0: 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Despite oil prices ticking up, all three major stock indexes rallied over technology and AI to finish in the green today on Wall Street. Chuck Sievertson, ABC News.
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9: The Markley Van Camp and Robin Show. Jamie Markley, David Van Camp. He's out this week. He'll be back next week. There's Scott Robbins.
10: Yep.
9: Okay, so it's weird, this whole thing with Iran. They're saying, well, as far as the ceasefire, that holds. No, it doesn't. Even General Jack Keane said, no, you can't really say that the ceasefire is holding right now.
4: Well, no, because you're bombing people.
9: You're back and forth.
4: Yes.
9: Yeah.
4: That would indicate the ceasefire is off.
9: That's what it would seem to be.
4: It would seem to be. Even the dumbest guy in the room could figure that one out, yes.
9: Yeah. So that's where we are right now. There was some back and forth with Bill Hemmer, Fox, and General Jack Keane this morning. It's just a little piece.
11: Well, I've always cautioned whether we can really make a deal with these guys or not. Because I think they're playing for time here, trying to drag this out. If 60 days gets us to the end of July, they want to drag it out likely even further. In their mind, they think the closer they get to the midterm elections, the less likelihood that the president would ever react to a negative deal with returning to military operations. I think that has a lot to do with their strategy. My own judgment about that is I believe they're miscalculating once again. They, remember, we did the 60-day thing with them once before. Sure. This was prior to 12 June hostilities going on for our audience to understand. And he gave them 60 days. And they, what did they do? They did not fulfill the deal. On the 61st day, he gave the green light to Israel to attack Iran. So I believe we're on the path for them to miscalculate once again. And we could see ourselves returning to military operations because of that miscalculation.
9: Yeah.
4: Well, I agree with that, but I don't think they care. And yeah, that's the strategy. I think we've known that going in. I mean, they want to cripple the party for the midterms.
9: Yes.
4: And the way to do that, of course, is to keep gasoline high.
9: Yes.
4: Increase inflation at the store. Stuff that the pocketbook stuff we all have to deal with.
9: Yeah.
4: Yeah. That's a winning strategy, by the way, if you ask me.
9: Yeah.
4: But again, I mean, what do you do at this point? I mean, you've got to be aggressive. If you're like, okay, deal can't be done, then I guess we have to. I mean, you can't just talk about, you know, retaliation. You have to do it.
9: Yeah, I always hesitate to say, here's what you need to do.
4: Well,
9: because we're just a couple of freaking jamokes on the radio.
4: But listen, he just said everything I believe to be true.
9: I know, you're probably going to have to hit him again.
4: I mean, I don't know any other way around it.
9: I don't either.
4: I mean, that's the thing. If I could go, well, this has to be done, or if we could just. You're trying to negotiate with something and someone, whoever that is, multiple people, I'm sure. But you're trying to negotiate with somebody that, in your mind, you understand reason.
9: Yes, that's a different ballgame with them.
4: Exactly. You can't reason with people who don't understand reason.
9: Well, and have a different worldview.
4: Well, it's but you're getting destroyed.
9: Yes, I know.
4: But it doesn't matter.
9: No.
4: So you throw reason around the window. Reasonable people would go out. We're getting killed. We got to stop this.
9: It
4: right?
9: seems they will follow that ideology to the death.
4: That's my point. Yes.
9: Yeah, and that's something most people can't reason with.
4: I fear the most that all of this means nothing.
9: As far as then, okay, politically, where does that go? Because, you know, General Keane mentioned the midterms.
4: Well, yeah.
9: And this, I mean, the Washington Examiner is not a liberal outlet. Timothy Carney had this piece, The Impending Republican Collapse.
4: Slow down there a little bit.
9: I know. But that's where he talks about Trump's approval has gone through the floor. Like, into a place that people, didn't think would happen. A lot of that can change.
4: Yeah, oh yeah.
9: If the economy turns right around.
4: Absolutely.
9: You know, I was talking to a guy over the weekend who is very much a conservative guy. And has certainly voted for Trump. And I think likes Trump for the most part. But he made the comment, sometimes I just want him to shut up just for a little bit.
4: Oh, I hear that from people, yeah.
9: You know,
4: but again, part of what he is not that.
9: Right.
6: And James!
9: I'm just saying, hey, man, that's what I'm here to help, not to hurt.
4: We're echoing the comments from other people we know.
9: Of course. But it's sort of like the whole blowhardness of we got a deal. They want a deal. They're begging to make a deal. Well, it doesn't seem to be so. No. How many times can you say that?
6: James!
9: I'm just saying, man, this is what people are talking about.
4: Here's the thing, though. This is the thing. The Democrats run idiots like Plattner and Tallarico.
9: That's the thing.
4: And these morons, these far-left lunatics. And you had a perfect opportunity to bring in something in the middle that takes the disgruntled Trump voter and places your candidate in a spot where he might be able to win the vote.
9: Well, I don't know.
4: But not with
9: Texas,
4: these nuts.
9: Well, you couldn't say that with Jasmine Crockett.
4: No, but she didn't win, right? So you've got this robotic, plastic, moron running. And
9: far left.
4: Yeah, far left.
9: Yeah.
4: And then you've got guys like Plattner, and that's not even talking about in L.A. and the mayorship. But they keep throwing these candidates at you that are, and they've learned nothing in the last 5 years, by the way, nothing. They just keep doubling down on the as progressive weirdos, and you've got several of them now. So who knows? I mean, what should have been what? And usually midterms go to the party not in power anyway.
9: Yes,
4: that's just generally how it works.
9: Well, right now you're looking at a candidate that had a Nazi tattoo.
4: Yeah,
9: that dude's a Republican. He's out.
4: Oh my God. Well, yeah,
9: you're done. That's the way it should be. Yeah, but not this Democratic Party.
4: Now there's kiddie porn sites, and I mean it. It's lunacy.
9: Yeah, and they're saying, oh, listen, hey, that does it. Yeah, that's where some predators went, but he would have known that was the, what that site was known for, the Kick
4: app. You were there.
9: Yeah. Then there was the sexting scandal, attacking a Purple Heart recipient as someone who, didn't deserve to live.
4: Right.
9: Jeez. Goes on and on and on. But anyway, Cory Booker was asked about Plattner.
4: Yeah, was he?
9: You love Cory Booker.
4: That'd be fun.
9: Are you on ABC?
4: Here's some acting going on here.
9: Here we go.
7: That guy has questions to answer, and that's what campaigns are for. But when I go all over New Jersey and see hundreds and hundreds of thousands of New Jerseyans losing their health care and millions more seeing their health care costs go up, I know that so much is riding on Democrats taking control of the Senate.
9: So, and there were a number of Democrats that were singing that same song.
4: No, they got their talking points. They're all going to say the same thing.
9: But yeah. Chris Murphy, I don't know if that guy's ever had an original thought. I think it pretty much the same sort of answer.
6: I mean, Grant Plattner is somebody that served our country. He served his community. He certainly admitted that he has made mistakes, but I think this is going to be a pretty clear contrast in Maine between somebody who has spent his life protecting us versus somebody who seems to be protecting Donald Trump's corruption.
4: Oh, God.
9: You're talking about Susan Collins?
4: I guess.
9: She voted to impeach.
4: Susan Collins is as middle as you can possibly get for a Republican.
9: Oh, goodness.
4: I mean, come on. Give me a break.
9: Yeah.
4: I mean, if anything, we complain about her not being a Republican.
9: Oh, yeah. You watched some of the Jill Biden interview over the weekend.
4: I did.
9: And you were struck by a couple of things.
4: Mm-hmm.
9: One, just her saying, you did such a great job at the debate. You answered all the questions. That was embarrassing.
4: Well, because there are people in this country right now who are questioning themselves. They say things like, boy, that doesn't seem like the right thing to do if your husband or wife or somebody is struggling at a public event.
9: And you thought they were having a stroke.
4: In front of millions of people, and thought they were having a stroke. Then you head to Waffle House afterwards?
9: Yeah.
4: I don't know anybody who would do that.
9: At another event?
4: Yeah, if they loved their spouse.
9: Yeah.
4: Right. It's crazy.
9: But you also mentioned the cancer diagnosis.
4: Exactly. Well, you and I were just talking about this last week.
9: I know.
4: It's like, whatever happened to the conversation about Joe's prostate cancer? It just evaporated.
9: Yeah.
4: And she talked about it.
9: Here it is. I haven't heard this yet.
4: Okay, well, let's hear it.
8: But there has not been a lot of peace for the Bidens. Just 4 months after leaving office, President Biden was diagnosed with an aggressive form of stage 4 prostate cancer that had traveled to his bones.
10: Yes.
8: How's the president doing now?
10: He's doing well, but it was a shock. I mean, Rita, honestly, I can remember getting the diagnosis, and it was shocking.
8: Do you think that someone, when he was in the White House, should have discovered it, given him a test?
10: Well, you know, the doctor said that according to the American Urological Association, that men over 70 don't need a PSA, a blood test anymore, because it's a slow growing cancer. I have to say, Rita, I do feel we had amazing care in the White House, but somehow that was missed.
8: So you're
9: that doesn't seem possible.
4: No.
9: Here's the rest of the clip.
8: But tense when it comes to his health, huh?
10: I don't know if the word is tense, but I think I'm vigilant.
9: Oh, my goodness. Wow.
4: And again, it really doesn't explain his condition today. Is he doing well? How well can you be when you've got
9: your bones
4: cancer, in prostate cancer, and it's gone into your bones? I mean, that's a weird thing to say. Well, he's doing well. I can see, well, you know, he's doing his best he can, considering the circumstances.
9: Right.
4: Something like that. You know, yeah, I mean, you would say that. But, you know, and it's also weird because I just went in just recently, personally,
9: mm-hmm.
4: for I at least once a year they test everything, right?
9: Yeah.
4: On me, everything. And one of the tests is the PSA mm-hmm. test you take.
9: Yeah.
4: For your prostate, right?
9: Sure.
4: Yeah, and it was fine, fortunately.
9: Mm-hmm.
4: But, you know, it's just like one of those things where you just automatically, every year, it's done.
9: Mm-hmm.
4: You know, I think the way it is with
9: but
4: most people.
9: But he had this years before.
4: That's what I'm talking about.
9: Yes.
4: I mean, knowing he had it before, are you telling me that he was never, a PSA test was never given?
9: And, yeah.
4: After he turned 70? I've never heard of that before.
9: Well, like Van Camp said last week, he was convinced they knew. I think a lot of people.
4: Well, and they may very well have known, yeah.
9: Yeah. And now she's got the book coming out, and it's like, okay, yeah, how bad is he?
4: Well, that's just what I'm wondering.
9: Are you trying to get a book out so you can still get attention? You hate to say that, but that whole family, they were counting on that guy. He was the money train.
4: Oh, of course. Yeah, he's the breadwinner. He's
9: yes.
4: a major breadwinner. Well, none of them have any discernible talent to do anything else.
9: No, and you can tell she's jockeying for something else in the future.
4: Oh, gosh.
9: Yeah, well, don't you think?
4: Do people ever just, you know, that's the one thing I've always said this, and I don't want to come off track here, but I always said this about young George Bush. He just went away.
9: Yeah.
4: After he left the presidency, mm-hmm. he just went into a private life. He painted pictures.
9: Yeah.
4: Played some golf, did some things he wanted to do. Is still doing that. He's not involved in any of this stuff. Those people can't help themselves.
9: Yeah.
4: Because it's all they got. Hillary Clinton. Barack Obama.
9: It's either ego.
4: Michelle Obama.
9: It's either ego or money.
4: But
9: Bush had money.
4: Maybe both.
9: Bush had the money,
4: but
9: and his ego,
4: he didn't need that. He didn't need that anymore.
9: Didn't seem
4: in
9: like
4: his
9: it.
4: Life. They'd come to him and go, who are you going to vote for? Well, you know, none of your business. I'm a private citizen. I'll do what I want. You know?
9: Yeah.
4: It's just, that's the way you go out.
9: I got a question for you.
4: Yeah.
9: If someone offered to clean your house for free, would you let them do it?
4: Yes.
9: If it was a tech startup?
4: Yeah.
9: Okay, here's the catch.
4: For free?
9: The cleaners will wear cameras to capture everything they see and do.
4: Well, no.
9: All of a sudden, you're like, no?
4: Well, that's a privacy issue. I mean, I don't got anything. I'm not hiding anything. I don't have a stack of cocaine in the corner or anything. But.
9: Well, they're saying they just want to film everything that happens in your place to help train the next generation of household robots.
4: Well,
9: the website says, you know, names, faces, and other personal information is automatically, you know, just put into this data, but you're not going to have to worry about
4: it. Right, yeah, don't worry about it. Okay, you wake up in the morning.
9: Any sensitive details are going to be blurred, okay?
4: Yeah, okay, got it.
9: And you're still saying, no, you don't want any of that.
4: I don't think I do. There's enough invasion of privacy going on.
9: Okay. Well, you used to have a lady clean your place.
4: Yeah, but I knew her, and, you know.
9: Yeah, should have seen some of the videos she shared with me. It's right, freaking unbelievable.
4: Yeah.
9: Oh, my goodness. Okay. Oh, wait till you hear about the Harvard professor talking about how unhappy liberal women are. And the five stories we're watching today coming up.
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1: 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All right. The Markley, Van Camp, and Robbins Show. Jamie Markley, David Van Camp, Scott Robbins. David Van Camp out this week. Well-deserved vacation.
2: That's what we've been told.
1: Yes. And now time for...
3: 1, 2, 3, 4, 5.
1: Five stories we're watching today. Are you saying you don't believe
2: Van
1: Camp
2: is... Of course, I didn't mean that.
1: But no. Sounded like a little bit bitterness in there.
2: No, none whatsoever.
1: Story five, Spencer Pratt is actually making it a real race in L.A., at least when you're looking at polls.
2: I certainly hope this is true.
1: A new poll shows Pratt narrowly leading Mayor Karen Bass, with both candidates sitting around 30% ahead of tomorrow's primary election.
2: Yeah, tomorrow's the day.
1: So we'll see what happens.
2: I wonder what the voter turnout's going to be on this.
1: I bet it's going to be bigger than usual.
2: Yeah, I would suspect, yeah. Because you got a real race involved here, yeah.
1: No doubt. Story four, ongoing issues at the ICE facility in New Jersey.
2: Yeah.
1: And the blame game. I mean, so sad. You got cops getting hurt. Finally, people are getting arrested.
2: Yep.
1: You see this. It's cyclical. Can you imagine what it would be like if this was a group of young conservative men?
2: Oh, God.
1: It would be the lead story everywhere. This is what we warned about. This is the biggest threat we face.
2: Well, you wouldn't have the governor going down and applauding their measures.
1: No, you wouldn't.
2: I mean, if
1: saying
2: anything,
1: it's ICE agent's fault.
2: Mikey Sherrill, right? That's her name.
1: Yeah.
2: Yeah, I mean, she went down there and was like, well, you know, it's protesting and what's going on in there is abysmal. And blah, blah, blah. I'm thinking to myself, hey, you brought a lot of this on. You're okaying it.
1: Yes.
2: Now she's backed off and said, well, you know, you've got to be peaceful. We can't have this lawlessness. And okay, thanks.
1: Story three, Graham Plattner running for Senate in Maine.
2: Horrible person.
1: Problems keep growing.
2: Yeah.
1: Latest reports have mentioned that active kick profile allegedly tied to him was his picture. Hasn't been denied. Kick has long been criticized by law enforcement and child safety advocates because of its history of being used for child exploitation, sexting, anonymous messaging, and predatory behavior.
2: Some of these places.
1: On top of the Nazi tattoo.
2: These dark places that you've never heard of before.
1: Oh, yeah.
2: So all of a sudden, kick. I didn't know what the heck that was even about.
1: Yeah. And then, oh, my gosh. The whole wackadoodle in the Porter Johns.
2: Yeah,
1: whatever.
2: Well,
1: it goes on and on.
2: Yeah, no alarm bells went off with that one.
1: Nah. Story number two, Kuwait not happy. The Ministry of Foreign Affairs condemned Iran for heinous and repeated attacks today after its forces intercepted multiple missiles and drone attacks from Tehran. Air raid sirens blared across Kuwait this weekend.
2: Yeah, none of them hit, I guess.
1: No, no.
2: That's the good news.
1: They're certainly not happy. And then story one, well, peace talks stalled between the United States and Iran. And Trump on Truth Social just said, everybody relax. It's going to work out. It always does.
2: I know.
1: So are you ready to just...
2: No, I want to relax. I'm still waiting. I'm not relaxed yet. No. Still waiting.
1: People, I got to understand, you're rarely relaxed. Is that fair?
2: That's fair to say, yeah.
1: Yeah, but you've been talking
2: about
1: this.
2: It's a rare thing. I've been talking about this for a long time.
1: But Iran media is saying, until Israel stops bombing Hezbollah.
2: Iran media.
1: That's hilarious, right? And those are the five stories we're watching. This is the Markley, Van Camp, and Robbins Show.
2: Yeah, Iran media broke into reruns of Barney Miller last night to report that. Dubbed into Arabic.
1: We got to get to the Harvard professor, Arthur Brooks, describing. It used to be like 10 years ago, liberal men were the most unhappy. The question is, have liberal women taken over liberal men at being most unhappy? Or is it one of the conservatives? Is it conservative men or women?
2: I don't know. My eyeballs tell me conservative women are very unhappy.
1: The answer we will get to. Also, there was a dude that was banned from all Six Flags parks. Did you hear what he did?
2: No.
1: You want to hear the story,
2: sure,
1: though,
2: it's terrible, but yeah.
1: Yeah, you want to hear the story. Yeah, we will get to that with a round of What's Your Story coming up right here.

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0: The Markley, Van Camp, and Robin Show. Jamie Markley, David Van Camp, he's out. I just got an update on where he is. Hang on a second. There's Scott Robbins. You got an update on this?
1: Well, one of our great listeners sent me a text and said, hey, it's funny when you guys were talking about the aliens last week, and all of a sudden this week Van Camp disappears. I'm like, you know, we don't really know where he is.
0: I know exactly where he is.
1: Oh, you know exactly where he is?
0: But I'm not going to say it. He's on vacation.
1: No, I know, but the aliens did not abduct him, in other words.
0: Well, he's actually in an area where if aliens showed up and took him, no one would know. I'm not even joking about that part.
1: Oh, my.
0: Yeah.
1: Well, anyway, I thought it was funny. Thank you, Derek, for sending that, by the way. Appreciate it.
0: You know, we were just talking about Iran with our top five stories. You mentioned crude oil's down.
1: Yeah.
0: You're like, well, what's that all about? You know, we have been slowly freeing up the Strait of Hormuz over the last couple of weeks. Not like it was before the war started, but still,
1: no,
0: significantly. And some people are thinking we've kind of restarted Project Freedom. Remember, we were going like, hey, we're opening the thing.
1: Right.
0: We've kind of done that without really saying it, which really does need to happen because that's what you need for the oil prices to come down.
1: Yes.
0: So, keeping an eye on that.
1: You know, isn't it weird, too, that we've been talking about energy independence and not relying on foreign oil for what seems like eternity now?
0: Yeah, but no one ever acted.
1: And we still apparently haven't reached that goal or close to it. I realize it's an international market. I get it. You know, but still. I mean, the energy independence that we talked about for the last 30 years hasn't materialized yet. To the point where we're still dealing with nuts like them for our oil.
0: But getting there.
1: Yeah, we're well on our way, barring any sort of mishap with the federal government becoming all of a sudden these goofballs get in there again, and here we go.
0: Need the refineries.
1: Yeah, exactly. You need the refineries, and so many of them are closed.
0: So, you just brought up the whole UFO thing and the big data dump last week. That was a big story. Seemed like a lot of people were disappointed. Like, you haven't given us the goods yet.
1: Well, yeah, outside of actually saying, yes, we've interviewed, and yes, there is a several of them that are in Area 51 in camps or something, you know. Nothing's gonna satisfy them.
0: We got these UAPs, okay, and again, it's always on the radar, and they're doing these maneuvers, and it looks crazy.
1: Yep.
0: And some people say, well, there's explanations for those. Others say there's not. And then there's been reports of four different types of alien species, basically.
1: Yeah.
0: But there's no proof of it.
1: Well, there's six genders here. There's four alien species there.
0: Oh, according to Tallarico in Texas?
1: According to Jimmy Tallarico, yeah.
0: But it was like last week, News Nation, they've got another UFO expert on. I forget the guy's name. But he's saying we got to keep up the pressure, and we're going to get the goods on this.
2: Okay. If people keep the pressure on, the records will come out, more of them, and they will be shocking, some of them. David Grush testified to bodies, non-human intelligence bodies. So there's got to be autopsies. There's got to be photographs and footage.
0: Everybody just kept that under wraps. Do you believe that?
1: Well, I mean, I hate the term, there's got to be. No, there doesn't. There doesn't have to be any.
0: Doesn't have to be.
1: You know, you can think that all day because it keeps the revenue rolling on guys that, you know, proclaim these sort of things. But
0: well, and forever you have said, well, I'm not going to doubt it because I don't want them visiting me. But then last week you broke.
1: I did a little bit because of
0: said, Phil, give me the proof.
1: The goofiness that was going on, right?
0: And now Van Camp's gone.
1: Let's see some.
0: Just like that. You wanted the proof? There you go.
1: The light came down. They sucked him up into the mothership, and he's gone.
0: There you go.
1: We'll have some great stories when he comes back next Monday.
0: No kidding. Okay, I got to get to this. I mentioned it a couple of times. This Harvard professor, Arthur Brooks, doing an interview on a podcast. Because he did this study. It was 10 years ago. That liberal men, very unhappy. Like, one out of five said they were, like, happy.
1: Is it because they're with liberal women?
0: It could be a number of different things.
1: See, we know people like that.
0: We do.
1: Yeah.
0: Yeah. Just want to get your reaction. Here it is.
3: 10 years ago, you wrote, conservative women seem to be particularly blissful. About 40% say they're very happy. That makes them slightly happier than conservative men and significantly happier than liberal women.
4: Yeah.
3: The unhappiest of all are liberal men. Only about a fifth consider themselves very happy.
4: That was true 10 years ago. Liberal women have overtaken liberal men as the unhappiest group. You find that particularly young women, very interesting new data show that white liberal women understand 30 have almost a 6 in 10 chance of having been diagnosed with a mental illness in America today. It's a really big problem. And there's lots of speculation about what that has to do with politics, what it has to do with race, what it has to do with age, et cetera, et cetera. But what you find is that this
0: Time
4: is
0: out.
4: A group.
1: 6 in 10?
0: 6 in 10.
1: Whoa.
0: And then when he goes down this list, he's missing.
4: What that has to do with politics, what it has to do with race, what it has to do with age, et cetera, et cetera. But what you find.
0: How about social media?
1: That's a great point. Does he bring that up at all?
0: No.
1: See?
0: Not in this conversation.
1: You said that earlier this morning. I 100% agree with you on that.
0: There are other studies. The more you're on social media, especially women, it's worse.
1: Yeah.
0: Seen it time and time again. Goes on.
4: Is that this is a group that's really, really struggling. And it's a pity because it's not good for them. It's not good for society. And that's what we see. So I don't think that being a political conservative is a panacea for being a happy person. But we see disproportionately these happiness and unhappiness effects in different parts of the population, for sure.
0: Yeah.
1: Well, look at the ideology.
0: I know.
1: I mean, dude, it's dark and depressing.
0: Yes, very much so. There's no optimism. A lot of times, no hope.
1: No, and things that have always been verboten or at least not discussed in public company now are part of what the fabric of that party stands for or those people stand for.
0: Well, you just think about people that have a lot of gratitude.
1: Yeah.
0: Even people that have very modest means can have a ton of gratitude. They're happy people.
1: Yeah.
0: But if it's chip on the shoulder, and I've always been screwed, no one's ever given me a chance, blah, blah, blah, blah, blah. Yeah, you're an unhappy person. I think everybody knows someone like that. And when they say, well, I've always been, no one ever gave me a chance. Yes, they did.
1: Mm-hmm.
0: I saw it. You blew it up every time. That also plays into
1: it. You can go through times in your life when you're unhappy.
0: Oh, sure.
1: I mean, that happens to everybody, all of us. At one point in time, right?
0: Oh, yeah. There are circumstances. It's tough.
1: It's almost as if they thrive on it, though. It's almost like that's a lifeblood to
0: them. Oh, yeah, yeah.
1: You know, you must be unhappy. You must be angry. And anger equals unhappiness. And when you're like that, then you become the sign people. You're just out there holding signs screaming, right?
0: When you said the sign people, I was
1: well,
0: like...
1: Well, they are. I call them the sign people because...
0: Yes.
1: Generally speaking, and again, to generalize, I guess, is to be human, is to look at that picture and go, well, I know who they are.
0: Well, for a second, I thought you were talking about deaf people.
1: Oh, no.
0: Like, I knew a couple of deaf people who are very happy.
1: Right, yes.
0: No, and now I get it.
1: Yeah.
0: The sign people.
1: The sign people. That's what I refer to them as because they're out there carrying signs.
0: Oh, it's that time. We do it a couple of times a day. We go around the table. It may not be the biggest story out there, but it caught your attention. Scotty, what's your story here?
1: Gloom and doom everywhere these days, except in the economic data on business planning meetings. Surveys of consumers suggest these are the worst of times. I mean, we just saw this. The University of Michigan Consumer Sentiment Index hit an all-time low. They were quick to trumpet that news.
0: Mm-hmm.
1: The Economist/YouGov poll shows 63% of Americans say the economy is getting worse, including a third of Trump voters. 84% of Democrats, really, say we are either already in a recession or likely to be in one in the next 12 months. Pessimistic, dark clouds? Yes. Businesses, however, are not seeing it. The Atlanta Fed released its latest survey of business uncertainty. They did this last Tuesday. And the results are pretty worth reading here, especially by anyone who has spent the past several months waiting for the American economy to crack under the weight of war. Energy costs, uncertainty. It hasn't cracked. If anything, the businesses that actually run the economy appear to be betting on something closer to expansion. Now, that's according to their survey. That's according to what the Atlanta Fed found after surveying many, many businesses throughout the country. That, no, we're not looking at that. We're looking at expanding what we're doing.
0: Interesting.
1: And again, these are the big businesses. Ones are the engines of the economy. So there you go.
0: Yeah.
1: So you can take that for whatever it's worth, but I thought it was at least a little light on the darkness.
0: Well, that just means the rich are getting richer.
1: Oh, yeah. Here we go.
0: I can just hear sandwiches in my head.
1: Captain Sandwich.
0: Yeah. Old Bernie. For my story, I bring this in because just like you'll completely think this guy's an idiot. Alan Farrell's his name. He's a social media influencer, Scott.
1: Of course, they all are. That means you're unemployed, usually. Yes, or underemployed.
0: Some of these people make serious cash.
1: Some do, but very few. it's like some a do, baseball card collector, you know? Okay. Yeah, you can get a couple in there, yeah.
0: I thought you were a baseball card
1: collector. I am.
0: Okay.
1: But I'm not rich.
0: Got it. He tried a stunt of eating a 10-piece chicken nugget while on a roller coaster at Cedar Point, Ohio. Cedar Point, known for the roller coasters.
1: Okay, why would you do that?
0: This was on Millennium Force. Why would you do it?
1: Yeah.
0: Because on social media, you record it. It'll get a ton of views, and you'll make a bunch of money.
1: So you could choke to death, too, quickly, I'm assuming.
0: Well, that's one of the things that they said at the park. Yeah, it's a choking hazard. But also, loose items can turn into projectiles on a roller coaster, hit other people.
1: Never thought about that, but you're right.
0: Can't have it.
1: A nugget turns into a bullet.
0: By the way, this is the first coaster to exceed 300 feet in the air and reaches 93 miles an hour.
1: Wow.
0: And it goes for 2 minutes.
1: 93 miles an hour.
0: Yes. And the other part of this, he put the nuggets in his underwear, getting on the ride. Wow. And had a friend film him while he ate them on the ride. He even dunked them in sauce. That was a mess.
1: Okay,
0: but
1: where
0: here
1: was
0: he is.
1: The sauce?
0: Because that adds to people wanting
1: where
0: to watch
1: where was
0: it.
1: The sauce tucked away? Same place? Oh, boy.
0: But he says he understands why he's banned from all Six Flags from here on out.
5: It was definitely really hard, so I see why Cedar Point reacted the way they did, because I can see why there's safety measures and everything like that. It was hard. I had to try not to choke almost the entire ride. I had no idea Cedar Point even seen the video until I got a message saying I've been banned for life from Cedar Point, which really hurts because I've been going there since I was a little kid. I'm a season pass holder. I'm definitely sad about how it ended up, but I understand why they went the way they did. They don't want a bunch of other people trying to pull off challenges like I do.
1: Yeah, you're a pro, aren't you? Yeah, don't you kids don't try this at home. I'm a professional nugget eater at 92 miles an hour. Idiot.
0: Like anyone's going to listen. Like you know you can rack up millions of views and make money.
1: Right, yeah.
0: Yeah. Because you were talking the other day about this documentary you saw, this social media influencer, and always on social media, the crash.
1: Oh, gosh. You guys, if you haven't seen that on Netflix yet, it's well worth a watch.
0: It's sad, man.
1: It's really sad, but it's surprisingly interesting.
0: Yeah, this teenage girl, she crashes her car on purpose.
1: With her boyfriend in the car and his friend in the car.
0: Yeah.
1: She's driving.
0: And they died.
1: And the camera is 92 miles an hour down a residential area street. You see it on the camera.
0: Yeah.
1: Because people have these cameras in their yards. Hitting a concrete wall.
0: It's crazy.
1: And killing instantly. The boyfriend and his friend, she lived through it, barely.
0: Yeah.
1: But she lived through it, and she was convicted of murder.
0: Yes.
1: And should have been convicted of murder.
0: Because once they got into her social media.
1: Oh, my God, yeah.
0: And posting everything. Nut. Yes.
1: And she did. She posted everything, and this guy was trying to break up with her.
0: Was
1: trying
0: to
1: get her out of his life, had every plan to do so. Why? Because she's crazy.
0: Yeah.
1: And so that's why.
0: Threatened her.
1: Yeah.
0: Wreck the car, too.
1: And she was going to wreck the car. And I don't know if she was going to take herself and them, too. But it doesn't really say. But those two were killed. Yeah.
0: Crazy. All right. We got to get to a news update. Oh. And, man, a story that includes Taco Bell, a chimichanga, and pants at the ankles. Nimrod's in the news is on the way.

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0: The Markley, Van Camp, and Robin Show. If you've ever woke up at like 2 or 3 in the morning, then you can't get back to sleep.
1: Yeah.
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0: News update. And this story didn't get a whole lot of attention, but that terror suspect linked to Iran, accused of plotting attacks against the United States and targeting Ivanka Trump.
1: Yeah.
0: Going to appear in federal court.
1: Good.
0: They're looking at a way to really hurt the Trump family.
1: Sure.
0: After, well, Trump took out Soleimani a couple of years ago. And then the whole deal with Iran. Who knows what's next? They're saying no more talks. Because Israel won't stop bombing Hezbollah. Well, I mean, there have been bombs lobbed into Israel from Iran that has not even been reported.
1: Retaliatory, I mean, you know.
0: And then the people that are anti-Semitic will say, well, Israel's just lying about that.
1: Right.
0: Iran hasn't been doing that. Because isn't it crazy the amount of people in our country that would trust Iran media over Israel?
1: Well, a lot of them hate Israel.
0: That's what it comes down to.
1: I mean, that's what it comes to. It doesn't matter who's saying it. They'll trust them.
0: Yeah. All right, we got to get to Nimrod. Here we go.
2: When the going gets tough.
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3: I love the poorly educated.
0: All right. Nimrod's in the News. We go to Florida. 28-year-old guy, Brandon Irizarry.
1: Yeah.
0: Was arrested. Why? Well, he was exposing himself outside of Taco Bell.
1: Oh, no.
0: Sheriff's office said, it's what they said, he had his chimichanga out.
1: Yeah, I was going to say chalupa, but I'll go with chimichanga.
0: Yeah. Said he had multiple pairs of pants pulled down.
1: Multiple pairs?
0: Yeah.
1: Oh, okay.
0: Well, you got like his shorts and then the longer shorts over that and then pants over that. You got them all and you're pulling them all down.
1: Well, you know.
0: Boxers too. Everything's down.
1: Builds up the tension and excitement.
0: But then he tried to cover himself when he saw the cops. And then when they tried to take him into custody, they noticed he had a live pet fish inside a plastic container stored in his backpack. Cops named the fish Baja Blast. And that's Nimrod's in the News.

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8: From ABC News, I'm Chuck Sievertson. The Justice Department stating it will abide by a federal judge's ruling, temporarily freezing the Trump administration's $1.8 billion fund for people claiming injuries from the Biden administration. Republicans at the Capitol indicating to ABC's Jay O'Brien that was a good call. O'Brien asking Texas Senator John Cornyn.
9: Was this a miscalculation of the president?
10: Yes, I guess I'd call it that.
8: Sources last week told ABC News Republicans were worried the fund could hurt them in the November elections. Though gasoline prices were coming down recently after reports of progress in U.S.-Iran negotiations, they could head back up again to a national average of $5 a gallon by July 4th, says Patrick DeHaan, Gas Buddy analyst, adding that the blockades by Iran and the U.S. of the Strait of Hormuz are to blame.
11: North of 95% of the current gyrations in the market are all fed by developments from the Strait, whether good or negative.
8: He couldn't care less if Iran resumes talks with the U.S. after cutting them off earlier today, says President Trump. But he was busy on the phone today, saying the Israeli prime minister agreed to not attack Lebanon and Hezbollah, the Iran-backed militants, Trump says, agreed to stop attacking Israel. That to try to restart the talks. Confirmed Ebola deaths in Africa doubling since Thursday to 42. Hundreds of confirmed cases in Democratic Republic of Congo and Uganda. Suspected cases now over 1,000. ABC's Matt Rivers.
12: Americans returning home from the DRC, Uganda, and South Sudan must now re-enter the U.S. through one of four airports: Washington Dulles, George Bush in Houston, Atlanta, or JFK.
13: And the screening section was sort of like this sort of makeshift camp.
12: Michael Ruprecht, a medical student working in Uganda, was on his way to Michigan when his flight was rerouted to Dulles International Airport in Virginia.
8: ABC's Matt Rivers. 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
8: A popular singer has filed for a temporary restraining order against a 31-year-old man who she says is a stalker. ABC's Alex Stone in Los Angeles.
3: Sabrina Carpenter says in a court filing she is fearing for her safety after a 31-year-old man named William Applegate allegedly tried to enter her home on May 23rd. He was arrested that night, but then allegedly returned less than 24 hours later and was on her driveway. And then he appeared again, she says, in her court filing on May 25th.
8: Florida state officials file a new lawsuit against OpenAI, claiming the company is putting profits above people. ABC's Mike Dubusky.
16: Florida's attorney general alleges OpenAI doesn't do enough to prevent harmful or criminal behavior on its platform, and that puts children at risk. State AG James Ulfmeyer cites instances of people using ChatGPT before acts of violence, including last year's shooting at Florida State University. In response, OpenAI told ABC News it already has safety measures in place to redirect people to mental health resources if it detects them going down a dark path, adding it's committed to getting this right. Mike Dubusky, ABC News.
8: A teenage girl is under arrest after allegedly stabbing several horses at a Las Vegas competition over the weekend. The teen was a competitor at the National Barrel Horse Association's Professionals Choice Vegas Super Show. According to that organization, was arrested at a nearby hotel after the attack. Chuck Sievertson, ABC News.
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25: The Markley Van Camp and Robbins Show. Jamie Markley, David Van Camp. He's out this week. Back next week. There's Scott Robbins.
26: Yeah, Bob.
25: Some people unhappy in different big cities. A lot of talk about L.A. because of the race between Spencer Pratt and, well, Karen Bass.
26: Oh, I...
25: What?
26: I got to find... I kept this because of the descriptor of Karen Bass. And I hope I still have it. If not, I'll get to it. But
25: all right. Well, I was going to mention Boston real quick.
26: Yeah, go ahead. Yeah.
25: The mayor there, Michelle Wu, facing criticism after administration endorsed a trans period pride event. The event focuses on what organizers call trans menstruators and includes discussions on menstrual equity, catered meals, and free period products. The Boston Public Library also hosting a large number of drag queen story hour events for young children as part of Pride Month, Scott. It's back. What?
26: I don't know. You know what? I am a person, and I know a lot of you probably like this. It kind of goes, and you know, you get along. Sometimes you just are like, whatever. You don't mistreat people, no matter what. You don't go out of your way to damn them or anything like that. You know?
0: Yeah.
26: But when your mouth is open and you're getting shoved down your throat.
0: Well, these are public resources.
26: You will accept this.
0: You got to take it.
26: You have to.
0: We're in charge and we're going to make you.
26: You've got trouble, pal, if not.
0: Yeah.
26: It's just, that's the whole thing, man.
0: Yeah. Well, most Americans don't agree with any of this stuff.
26: No, most don't. But when you have the media on your side.
0: Oftentimes.
26: And you know, stirring the pot constantly.
0: Yes.
26: And social media. Okay, the Karen Bass thing real quick.
0: Okay.
26: Article I read about the whole thing in L.A. going on with the mayoral thing.
0: Mm-hmm.
26: Karen Bass, this is the descriptor. Karen Bass is the other absolute clown in this tragicomedy. The perpetually grinning communist cabbage patch doll.
0: It reminds me of the ad that Spencer Pratt had. The Joker.
26: Yeah, that's the joke.
0: And laughing the whole way through.
26: Oh, man, who takes no responsibility for either the flames or the botched fix for the homeless.
0: Oh, yeah.
26: Styling herself as the fearless defender of the non-American citizens who are leeching the lifeblood from the city. Just as surely as she hands out more needles to the addicts in the park.
0: Golly.
26: And chides anyone complaining about human poop on their shoes.
0: Right. That's pretty funny.
26: Oh, the
0: that's why the polling right now has Spencer Pratt leading her.
26: Gosh dang it! If he can pull this off, and I want to believe it. David's been really down on it. Like, well, he's not going to win.
0: I know.
26: You know, and perhaps he won't. But man, as he stirred the pot, and he's made some people their eyes open.
0: Well, it's like every poll comes out better for him.
26: Yeah.
0: You never know.
26: Well, they talk about closing momentum.
0: Yeah.
26: Now, whether you're talking about sports or politics or whatever, it's
0: right.
26: That closer that you have. You've got great politicians who are called great closers.
0: Sure.
26: Because you can see them almost even or a little behind even. They can just end it with a flourish.
0: Well, you remember.
26: And end up winning.
0: The first time Trump won, how many voters wouldn't tell pollsters that they were going to vote for him.
26: Oh, absolutely.
0: It was huge.
26: Yeah.
0: And you got to wonder if that's the case in L.A. with Pratt. It might be.
26: It was the same thing with the primaries with Trump, too.
0: Yeah.
26: All of a sudden, he's rolling on. These primaries are happening. It's like, what's going on here? Nobody gave him a chance.
0: Yeah. Well, speaking of California, it's kind of nuts. And I mentioned this earlier. You were doing the story about A.B. Hernandez, the dude is winning all the track events against girls.
26: All the high school championships, state championships. He's won two now, two major ones.
0: Billionaire Tom Steyer, running for governor.
26: Yes. He's a jackass.
0: With A.B. Hernandez and the mom.
26: Campaigning with him?
0: Not campaigning, just appearance. Listen to this.
1: I was saying in this town hall, it's the job of the governor to stand between danger and Californians. And I mean it. And to make sure that people are safe and to protect them from all the malign influences in this world.
0: What about the women?
26: Exactly.
0: But anyway, go ahead.
1: And I take that super, super, super seriously for you, just so you know. And I'm so proud of you for what you're doing.
2: Thank you.
1: So proud of you for succeeding, so proud of you for competing. That's really the point. And I'm going to hope like heck that you don't just make state, but you do really well there.
2: Thank you.
1: Deal?
2: Deal.
1: Deal. Congratulations on what you've done as a mom, and congratulations on what you've done as an athlete.
26: Oh, my gosh.
0: Doesn't that make you sick? Yeah.
26: That's disqualifying right there.
0: Should be.
26: In my mind.
0: Yeah, I would think so.
26: And by the way, for any parent who has a daughter that's involved in sports on any level, how can you vote for this guy?
0: It doesn't make sense to me.
26: How can you vote for him? He's saying this boy who thinks he's a girl,
0: mm-hmm.
26: supported by his mom who thinks the same way, because she can haul him around like a coach purse to whatever. This is my, that kind of thing. It's the social contagion thing again, cut loose.
0: Yeah.
26: But yeah, I mean, if you can do that, if your daughters are competing in any sport and you got to compete against boys, how do you feel about that? And you want to elect a guy who's not only okay with it, but is going to take it a step further.
0: And if you don't have the stones to stand up for your daughter,
26: exactly.
0: Shame on you.
26: Exactly. Yes.
0: Now, I mentioned this off air, actor John Hamm. You like John Hamm?
26: I do like John Hamm.
0: He's been good in different things.
26: Yeah.
25: he voiced an ad for governor in California. Don't know if you've heard it.
26: I have not.
25: Roll it.
2: Sweet California. Built by the go-getters, the pioneers, the brave. To make this big, beautiful, crazy place we call home. A home that's become unaffordable for the people who live here and make it run. This election is about change versus more of the same.
25: Think it took guts to do this?
26: Well, he's not campaigning for Karen Bass, then, is he?
25: Again, this is governor, not mayor.
26: Yeah, even governor, though. Tom Steyer or whatever, yeah.
25: Okay, go ahead. Roll it.
2: If you want a governor who can't be bought, who can take on the powerful interests crushing us, if you're ready for change, Tom Steyer for governor.
25: How disappointing is that?
26: I really feel disappointed. Why would he say that?
25: He must think it's the best option for them.
26: Okay, that took me completely by surprise. I didn't see that coming at all.
25: Yeah, I stopped it right where I did because I thought for sure there's no way it's going to be Tom Steyer, right?
26: You know what? If he wins, it's sort of like I feel about the state of Illinois with Pritzker. If you want to vote for him, you're going to vote for him. Nothing I can do. I'm not going to vote for him. I'm going to encourage other people not to vote for him.
25: Well, it's like any of these other governors.
26: Yeah, exactly. I mean, once you capture the cities,
25: that's the deal.
26: I mean, you know the downstate's in play, but it doesn't matter. Or in his case, other parts of the state are in play.
25: But John Hamm,
26: I know.
25: Why?
26: No, that's sad.
25: And you can't say, "Well, I just voiced the ad." No, that's an endorsement.
26: Yeah, man. See, that's too bad. I
25: know.
26: You know.
25: They're like, seems, and that's the thing. You don't know any of these people. Just by the roles he played, he seemed like, okay, probably a reasonable guy, conversation.
26: And really funny when, in interviews and things. I mean, I've seen
25: it.
26: You know, it's the same thing I felt about Sam Elliott.
25: Oh, I know.
26: I mean, I loved Sam Elliott.
25: Yeah, we played that clip again the other day.
26: I mean, I still do.
25: Kamala Harris?
26: Yeah, I know. I can kind of separate Sam Elliott because he's not bludgeoning me over the head with it every single day. Like Bruce Springsteen.
25: Okay, still.
26: Yeah, but still, you know, it's one
25: just
26: of those
25: disappointing.
26: Things I just look at him differently now.
25: Yeah.
26: Like, oh, dude, seriously, you got captured.
25: News outside of politics. You know, there's been a lot of talk about ticks.
26: Yeah, it's tick season. I've been watching the local news.
25: Lyme disease is all over the place.
26: Tick tips.
25: So, Rob Finnerty, Newsmax. Did you hear anything about this?
26: No.
25: What he did last week?
26: Uh-uh.
25: I'm just going to roll this out and get reactions.
4: Alpha gal syndrome was something that was once extremely rare in this country. That is a fact, but it is becoming more and more common as more people develop an allergy to red meat after getting bitten by a Lone Star tick, which is the tick you see with the white dot on its back. And over the last several years, cases of alpha gal syndrome have skyrocketed by almost 10,000%. And now, headline after headline, all asking the same question: how could a tick-borne illness suddenly be impacting so many people, not just people living in rural America, but in suburban America as well? And then we heard from Dr. Matthew Lau at the World Science Festival 10 years ago.
25: All right, before I get to that clip. So again, people saying right-wing conspiracy, saying they put ticks everywhere so people will be allergic to red meat. There are many people that are like, there's something to it. You're seeing it more and more. But this was 10 years ago.
26: Mm-hmm.
25: Guy mentioned, listen.
5: People eat too much meat, right? And if they were to cut down on their consumption on meat, then they would it would actually really help the planet. There's this thing called the Lone Star tick, where if it bites you, you'll become allergic to meat. I can sort of describe the mechanism. So that's something that we can do through human engineering. We can kind of possibly address really big world problems through human engineering.
26: Oh, my gosh.
25: See?
26: I'm hearing that for the first time. That was 10 years ago?
25: That was 10 years ago.
26: He's advocating for it.
25: Sure.
26: Because they believe. Create an insect.
25: Yes, because climate change and everything else, we got to get the cows out of here.
26: Good Lord, man. I had no idea.
25: Finnerty comes back.
4: Oh, okay. And then you start to connect the dots even more, and you find out that Bill Gates and the Gates Foundation spent millions of dollars funding genetically engineered ticks, and that Bill Gates is also a major investor in lab-grown meat, and now we've got almost 500,000 Americans living with a rare tick-borne illness that makes people allergic to meat, but not the lab-grown meat that Bill Gates has invested in. You think maybe this is not a coincidence after all?
25: See?
26: Now,
0: I just saw the clip on X, and I'm like, oh, people would be interested in that.
26: Are these ticks then, and if I missed the story, I don't remember, but are these ticks then, they were not viable or not even part of the ecosystem until...
0: No, they were.
26: Okay. They just increased the numbers of them.
0: Yeah, but nobody really can say and verify. That's the story.
26: Freaking Bill Gates. I mean, seriously.
0: Like again, man, I saw the clip, and I'm like, wow, man.
26: I bet a guy that plays God rearranges the order of things to suit him.
0: Well, that's the fear. Jeez. And people will say that's just right-wing nuts, that's conspiracy, blah, blah, blah. But again, I bring it in to say, wow, that sounded interesting.
26: Yeah. That sounds really and scary.
0: Very much so. Yeah.
26: So once you're bit by this thing, you'll live, but you won't be able to eat meat again.
0: Allergic to it. Red meat, yeah.
26: My God.
0: That's the deal.
26: Oh, boy.
0: Speaking of food.
26: That's no life.
0: I don't know if you happen to hear the Cincinnati sports reporter try out the... What is it? City Field chili egg roll?
26: Hey, you're telling me about this. I have not seen it, no.
0: Well, okay. So, you know, every ballpark's got these different dishes they try to run out, yep. You know, do something unique.
26: Mm-hmm.
0: Well, at City Field, they have the Skyline Chili Egg Roll.
26: Skyline Chili is delicious, by the way.
0: It's a mix of chili, spaghetti, and cheddar cheese wrapped inside an egg roll.
26: Ugh.
0: See, that doesn't sound good, right?
26: No, it doesn't.
0: So, the reporter... says, okay, I'm going to try it. And immediately regrets it.
6: There is a Skyline Chili egg roll in the house. How is it?
7: Well, since you guys have absolutely no guts whatsoever, and since I'm a team player, I'm going to try it out.
6: That's not the world's most ringing endorsement.
7: I love Skyline. Can I just say that for the record? This is the lowest point of my career. And I've got some low ones.
6: So his review was and oof. And then he called it the lowest point of his career.
0: See, they're having fun with it. No doubt about that.
26: Poor guy. He's their stunt guy. He runs around the ballpark all the time.
0: I'll try it.
26: Yeah,
0: that didn't sound very good. Well, you hear about Zoran Mamdani breaking a 60-year tradition in New York City?
26: I heard about this.
0: Oh, yeah. Get to that. And the five stories we're watching today coming right up.

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12: A colleague of mine was telling me the other day about how their Instagram feed is filled with videos, most of them kind of funny, about how grandparents and friends tend to bulldoze new parents out of the way to get to see their baby. Now, as a dad of 3 daughters, I know how life really does become all about them the moment that those kids are born. But I also know parents are still people, too, who need their own attention beyond being mom or dad. And moms, in particular in those early years, can feel especially invisible in the eyes of other people. So what can you do to stop contributing to what is known as maternal invisibility? Women we spoke to said these two things were the most helpful. When people stopped to ask how they could best support them, number one, or when they took the initiative to handle certain tasks that obviously needed to be done. I'm Dr. Sanjay Gupta, helping you live a better life.
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0: Markley Van Camp and Robbins Show. Jamie Markley. David Van Camp's out this week. There's Scott Robbins. You know what it's time for. Five stories we're watching today.
1: 1, 2, 3, 4, 5.
0: Okay, story 5. Talked about it a little bit. Spencer Pratt making it a real race in L.A. for mayor. Wow. The polling right now is Pratt narrowly leading Mayor Karen Bass. Wow. Both candidates sitting around 30% ahead of tomorrow's primary election.
2: All right, man. Close hard.
0: Oh, yeah. Well, he's talking about public safety, street cleanup, you know, the homeless, because that's a serious issue. I mean, you're trying to walk down the street and someone's just yelling at you, threatening you.
2: Yep.
0: It's happening to people all the time.
2: And you're stepping over poop.
0: Well, there is that.
2: Yeah, that's a problem, too.
0: Yeah. Oh, my gosh. Story 4, New Jersey. The ICE, quote, protests, or some would say riots. Finally, Democrats are like, okay, we've kind of got a problem here. We better start enforcing some curfews and making some arrests. So they finally started doing that. Story 3, in Maine, Graham Blattner running for Senate. And as they say, the problems just get worse and worse.
2: Guy's a creep.
0: No doubt.
2: He's creepy.
0: He had the Nazi tattoo. And then it turns out he's got this active kick profile. Long been criticized by law enforcement and child safety advocates because of its history of being used for child exploitation, sexting, anonymous messaging, and predatory behavior. Wow. And there's, of course, a bunch of other stuff, too. Well, there's all the Reddit posts that he's made and talked about Wackadoodle and Port-a-Johns.
2: Yeah.
0: And then there was the sexting scandal that came out over the weekend. It was just on and on with that guy. Story 2, Kuwait's had it with Iran. Lobbing missiles their way. Said, you know, we're going to take every action that we need to defend ourselves. We'll see what that means.
2: Adding to my whiplash.
0: And then story 1, the peace talks have broken down between the United States and Iran. Trump says, we can wait it out. It's fine. But that's all because Israel is still taking out Hezbollah in Lebanon.
2: Mm-hmm.
0: And Iran wants that to stop. So there you go. Oh, and the other story that I just happened to mention, the 60-year tradition has been broken in New York as the mayor will not be attending this year's Israel Day parade. Shockingly,
2: he's staying on brand. Yeah, he's staying on brand, isn't he?
0: Says he's not going to participate because of his opposition to the Israeli government. Of course, a lot of criticism from Jewish leaders throughout New York, which is home to the largest Jewish population outside Israel.
2: And he still got elected.
0: Well, yeah. Yeah, even younger Jewish voters went for him.
2: I know.
0: At least according to some of the data out there.
2: It's incredible.
0: Like, well, he just wants to, you know, give us free stuff. He's got this new vision. It's going to be utopia. Those are the five stories. Right. And this is the Markley Van Camp and Robbins Show. Okay, what was your biggest story today? Probably Iran?
2: Yeah, probably the Iran story because we're following it so closely. I mean, that and the fact that oil today is down. Down a lot actually today per barrel, which again I guess we'll see at the pump again.
0: Should
2: gas prices were down over the weekend everywhere I went anyway.
0: Well, looking at the Strait of Hormuz getting opened up more and more all the time.
2: Yep, and that's international water too, by the way.
0: Iran doesn't want to think of
2: it that way. That's what it is. I mean, that's the thing. We claim it. Well, no, you can't do that.
0: I know. We got to get to this little study. Most people think their friends are less cynical than they really are. Is that surprising or not? And the Scott Robbins trifecta is coming right up.

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9: The Monkey Band Camp and Robbins show. Thank you very much for being here. I'm Jamie Markley, the Gen Xer. The Millennials on vacation, that's David Van Camp.
10: Yep.
9: And there's the sexy boomer, Scott Robbins.
10: Yep.
9: Okay, a few stories we haven't had a chance to get to yet before your trifecta, Scott. Most people think their friends are less cynical than they really are. It's interesting. You give, like, your friends more credit. Like, newer friendships show the strongest bias, with people in early-stage relationships idealizing their friend's character more than those who have known each other longer.
10: What's that mean, exactly?
9: It means, like, oh, they're really not a cynical person. Uh-huh. And usually that's because they don't know him that well yet.
10: Yeah. Well, once you get to know me.
9: Yeah.
10: This is no act.
9: Would you say I'm cynical?
10: Not as cynical as me, maybe.
9: Oh, yeah, I would agree with that.
10: Yeah, you got cynicism, yeah.
9: Sure.
10: But that's part of the job.
9: It comes with it.
10: I mean, it really does.
9: Follow this long enough, yeah, I think anybody would be that way.
10: When you were playing Rock Blocks, you weren't as cynical.
9: No.
10: No.
9: I don't think when you were playing Celine Dion records, you were as cynical either.
10: I was putting my 10 hits in a row back-to-back without the yak, my friend.
9: Yeah. Mm-hmm. But even then, you were more cynical.
10: Yeah, I was more cynical than... I actually...
9: And I don't blame you, because you had to play way more crappier music than me, by far. It wasn't even close.
10: You played a lot of crappy music, too. But my point is...
9: Not even near.
10: My point is, I think, because I used to hear this from consultants in our business, that I was too cynical for Top 40.
9: Yeah, I can see that.
10: Yeah, you're too biting, too cynical for... You know, this is not... You know.
9: But you can play the part well. Fake the niceness.
10: I tried.
9: Yeah. But people consistently rate their friends as less cynical and distrustful than those friends rate themselves.
10: Mm.
9: And cynical people tend to assume their friends are equally cynical, projecting their own worldview onto people they're close to.
10: Yeah, I think we think they're on board, yes. I have a tendency to test the waters first.
9: Before you know.
10: Yeah, because I don't want to go in there thinking, you know, they already know where I stand.
9: Yeah.
10: You know, so we open that's up every day for, you know, 3 hours. So,
9: yeah.
10: But it's just one of those things where it's like, yeah, I wait and see. Because some people, you know, and how deeply they are involved or not involved, you know?
9: Yes.
10: There's a lot of people that, like you used to say, you know, let things, before you got started doing this stuff, you'd go, it's news. It kind of rolls right over you, you know?
9: Right.
10: And it's like,
9: it was a different world.
10: You're
9: at
10: living
9: that time.
10: Your life, but you always bring it back to, there are people that are like that. They just go about their business, you know?
9: Yes.
10: But, saying all that, yeah, I think you got to test the waters before you go all in.
9: Yeah, it was interesting. I met this dude, nice guy, over the weekend. We were talking about, you know, what you do for a living or whatever, and mentioned what we do.
10: Mm-hmm.
9: Oh, so, you know, and he's asking what station you're on. I'm saying we're syndicated or whatever. And he's like, okay, so are you guys like left or are you guys right? And I'm right. Like, oh, it's certainly more right. Yeah, he goes, oh, good.
10: I know. It's a relief to me too.
9: And then he went into his daughter being a nut.
10: Oh, yeah.
9: And they can't talk anymore about anything political.
10: Yeah, that's sad.
9: I cannot tell you how many conversations I've had with people like that.
10: No, my daughter doesn't align with me either.
9: Yeah,
10: you know, and a lot. Sometimes she does, but for the most part, she does not.
9: Yeah, a lot of
10: we
9: times
10: just stay away from it for the most part.
9: You're talking about women in their 20s.
10: Yeah.
9: And not every woman in their 20s is liberal, but
10: right.
9: High percentage.
10: A lot are, yep.
9: Yeah.
10: And their moms, too.
9: Well, it all depends.
10: I know, it really does, but wow.
9: Not as much as the women in their 20s.
10: Usually dad suffers in silence to keep the peace.
9: It just depends on personalities,
10: right, yeah.
9: You know, at that point. Mm-hmm. I saw this. I was looking at different news updates going on. Mays on X. Brought something back from 2019 with Bernie Sanders that I thought, oh, this is worth playing because this is funny. Listen to what he said on Vermont Public Radio of why voters should choose him. And he was 77 at the time and a white man, as opposed to choosing a diverse candidate such as a person of color.
10: Mm.
9: Okay?
10: Okay.
9: And this is what Bernie said at the time.
11: We have got to look at candidates, not by the color of their skin, not by their sexual orientation or their gender, and not by their age. I mean, I think we have got to try to move us toward a non-discriminatory society which looks at people based on their abilities, based on what they stand for.
9: Dude, that's not the Democratic Party at all.
10: No. Wow.
9: No, it's a DEI world for the left, Bernie.
10: Who knew Bernie was from the right?
9: Well, when it comes to my job, you can't be looking at this DEI stuff as a load of hooey when it comes to my job, but everything else, it's fine.
10: Your job, voter. Now, that's a different thing.
9: Yes.
10: Yeah, okay, got it. Thanks, Bernie. Bernie sandwiches.
9: Unbelievable.
10: Mm-hmm.
9: I thought this was funny, too. And maybe you saw this on the Talking Head shows. Chris Murphy has a book about civility in politics.
10: That guy. What a load.
9: I know, one of your favorites. So you saw some of this?
10: I saw him some, yeah. He looks like he's got one of those three-day growths on his, like he didn't shave for a couple of days. I don't know if that's what that's all about, but...
9: I think that's part of the consultant he hired.
10: Is that what it is, make him look a little rougher?
9: Yes.
10: Okay. Yeah, he's a tough guy. Okay.
9: Exactly, right?
10: Yeah.
9: So he's doing these interviews, and so this is what he was saying over the weekend. Roll it.
12: Politics have become, we actually have to create more healthy identity structures for people outside of politics so they see their purpose through their work or through their connection to a local community. Mm-hmm. That makes our politics less tribal.
9: Got to be less tribal.
10: The guy responsible for making it tribal.
9: Yeah, or at what least did he partly say? Responsible. What was this, like a year ago or after Trump took office?
13: We're in a war right now to save this country, and so you have to be willing to do whatever is necessary in order to save the country.
9: Got it.
10: We're in a war to save this country.
9: Yeah.
10: The guy's a clown.
9: Totally agree.
10: Jeez.
9: Oh, one other thing real quick. In California, you got a lot of different challenges going on.
10: What?
9: A lot of challenges. You know that. Now, Mita, there's even more challenges because you got turkeys attacking.
10: Turkeys, huh?
9: Yeah.
10: Homeless turkeys?
9: I don't know if they're homeless or not. I don't know if they're drug-addicted homeless turkeys. Yeah. We don't know, but the local news, they even tackled this story.
14: The last few weeks as the birds terrorized neighborhoods. ABC 7 Eyewitness News reporter Tim Johns sat down with one of the victims tonight.
9: Listen.
14: That's her story.
15: It happened, and it was very real.
16: 1 week later, and the bruises still haven't healed.
9: She got a bruise on her face.
16: 83-year-old Mary Jo Kelly's face. Last Thursday, the longtime Alameda resident was on her nightly walk when suddenly she was attacked from behind by a pair of wild turkeys.
15: I went head first and I broke my glasses. I hit my palm of my hand, my thumb. I bled in the nose.
16: After managing to get away from the turkeys, Kelly called her husband, who took her to the ER. It was there that she got a CT scan as well as 6 stitches in her right hand.
9: This is crazy, man. So they're doing this whole thing and they want more. Watch out for the turkeys.
10: Never heard of that before.
9: I know. They can attack. Yeah.
10: I had a pet duck when I was a kid.
9: Yeah.
10: And the duck would put down its head and chase you. Like through the yard, the kids would run and scream, and
9: right.
10: The duck was right behind them. Never seen a duck do that either, but they do.
9: Try to tackle?
10: Yeah, kind of like what this turkey was doing.
9: Yeah.
10: Yeah.
9: So someone kills the turkey, they've been arrested.
10: Oh, no.
9: They've been arrested for killing the turkey.
10: Gonna have a hell of a Thanksgiving, though.
9: I'm joking. They didn't kill the turkey.
10: Okay, I was gonna say, it's not the turkey.
9: Turkey attacks. You kill the turkey. What do you mean? Are you such an animal nut?
10: No,
9: now you're saying, we're the poor turkey. No.
10: I'm just saying, no, I'm not saying poor turkey. Turkey probably deserves to be put down, yes. But what I'm saying is, it's so rare. It's got to be rare. I would have heard about this before. I mean, somebody's
9: going to... All right, Andres, look it up.
10: No, somebody's going to tell me that turkeys have attacked other people. I know that.
9: Of course.
10: I'm sure
9: people
10: they
9: thought
10: have.
9: I was nuts when I said squirrels will attack people. They will.
10: Yeah, I've never had a squirrel attack.
9: They should all
10: either.
9: Be put down.
10: You don't like squirrels either.
9: You ready for your three? I think Casey's ready.
10: What's wrong with squirrels?
9: They're evil. They do. They're just waiting to attack. Try to lure you in with all their cuteness. Don't buy it.
10: My granddaughter feeds one that comes right up to her out of her hand. Feeds her.
9: Yeah, you just wait.
10: Feeds the squirrel.
9: You'll be getting shots before too long. All right, we got to roll.
17: Are you ready?
18: 1, 2, 3,
17: it's the 3 most important news stories of the day.
19: I hit the trifecta.
17: Well, at least according to Scott Robbins. It's the trifecta on the Markley, Van Camp, and Robbins Show.
9: Every day about this time, Scott Robbins' top 3 stories, helped by his hero.
20: I'm Casey Kasem.
10: Very surprised he's not with David. Very surprised. Yes, you are surprised?
9: Yeah, he was surprised. But he understood.
10: Did he ask you or not?
21: Nope.
10: Okay, that's what I thought.
9: It's a family vacation.
10: You're not
9: man.
10: As tight as you think you are, Casey. Not as tight as you think you are.
21: Gotcha.
10: Okay, fine.
21: I'm ready.
10: All right, go.
21: 3.
10: Zoran Mamdani in the news a couple of different times. We just mentioned him. He now wants to remove the name of his predecessor, Ed Koch, from the 59th Street Bridge. 59th Street's Bridge song done by Simon and Garfunkel, if you recall.
9: No.
10: A stance that...
9: I don't know that song.
10: So some feeling groovy. Some critics say is a bridge too far. Ha, ha, ha. The socialist mayor and city council speaker, Julie Menon, were just two of the politicians who told an LGBTQ group that they'd be in favor of, and they're trying to, cancel Koch's name from the bridge. Also called the Queensboro Bridge, too, over the mishandling of the 1980s AIDS crisis.
9: That's what it's about.
10: So they're pissed at Ed Koch for, and they're claiming, mishandling the 1980s AIDS crisis, so they no longer want his name on the bridge, which has been there, by the way, since Michael Bloomberg was the mayor and put it up there in, what, 2011?
9: The Marxists never stop, man.
10: It doesn't stop.
9: No.
18: Now, on with the countdown.
10: 15 years later, you want to take the guy's name down.
9: Scott Robbins.
10: Because he didn't react the way you wanted him to during the AIDS crisis. Okay.
9: Trifecta.
10: God.
9: When you rage sometimes,
10: this
9: it just kills
10: me. Stuff just makes me nuts. It's like, that's really, that's it? That's the reason? I'm not saying he was great at it. I don't think anybody was.
9: No, that's part of the whole plan.
10: Right, and it's yes. Rename stuff, yeah.
9: Yes.
18: Now, on
10: they're rewriting history right in front of our eyes.
18: Two.
10: Okay, all right. A few years back, we learned that, and a lot of us have learned that perhaps you've had a friend, too, who had been diagnosed with pancreatic cancer. This is a great story, by the way. Because we've all known somebody that it takes them. It's a death sentence. Pancreatic cancer, one of the worst, of course, and too often not diagnosed, by the way, until it's spread and it's inoperable and you can't do anything about it.
9: Mm-hmm.
10: So enthusiasm around this particular drug now is reaching a fever pitch. It's phase 3 trial, 500 patients. Drug was shown to double the survival time of patients, with average compared to 6.7 months for people who got chemo to over a year. And this is just, again, this is stage 3, so it's getting ready to launch before long. And I would love to give you the name of it, but I don't think I can pronounce it. I can try. Duraoxinsib. Now, what this does is it targets a mutation of a gene called KRAS, which works like an on-off switch. It controls how the cells grow in the body. The mutation, which is found in more than 90% of the pancreatic cancers, causes the switch to get stuck in the on position, allowing cancer cells to grow wildly out of control. Scientists, as they say, they've known for years about this. They've been trying to target this mutation. They just haven't been able to do so. But now they feel like they have something that blocks the effect. Not 100% curable, but it will elong the life of patients who get it. And don't necessarily mean it's a death sentence anymore.
9: Okay.
10: And this is remarkable. This is one of those cancers that, you know, you talk, cancer is terrible anyway. I mean, you know, you lost your mom to cancer. I lost my mom to cancer. Yeah. We've had, all of us have had experienced cancer somewhere in our families for the most part. But pancreatic cancer is the absolute worst.
9: Does seem to be so.
10: I mean, there is no good kind, I guess. But what I'm saying is, this is terrible. And anytime you can extend life and make it a valuable life, not just a miserable experience, if you have a, you know, what would be considered a full life in that case for more months, yeah, I think it's worth celebrating.
9: Well, so, yeah.
10: I wanted to bring that story up.
19: And the countdown continues.
9: Yeah, it's great bringing cancer to the
10: trifecta. It's not cancer. It's not a cure, but it's a process.
9: Yeah.
19: And finally, one.
10: Golly. Now I feel bad for doing it. So there. Okay, I'm sorry, but I thought it was good news.
19: One.
10: Okay. Golly. Can't do anything one. On this show, can we? Huh? Carmelo Anthony, the Texas student athlete who is charged with stabbing a football star. Remember this?
9: Yes.
10: Rival high school. Has raised over $600,000 in donations. $600,000 in donations. Now, this guy stabbed a kid.
9: Yes.
10: To death.
9: Yes.
10: His lawyers are claiming self-defense.
9: Come on.
10: That's pretty shaky at best.
9: Very much so.
10: But with all these donations coming in, and again, nobody's keeping track of where the money really goes. It's getting some legal fund they set up. It's just amazing to me. And I talked about this story before we came on with it, and you said, yeah, you got your opportunity to go, well, I could donate to cancer causes, ALS, you know.
9: My church.
10: Children. Yeah, I could do that. But no, I'm going to give it to this kid.
9: Unreal.
10: 600 grand. Unbelievable.
9: Yes.
19: And there you have it.
9: Scott Robbins, trifecta. Well done. Okay. An HOA president pushes a kid off his bike? We got to get to that for Nimrods in the News. And a news update coming right up. Father's Day is coming up, and if you're tired of giving Dad another polo shirt or a mug that says World's Best Dad, I've got something better. Aura Frames. 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And Aura makes the whole gift part easy, too. Every frame comes in a premium gift box. 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
9: The Markley Van Camp and Robbins Show. 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
9: A quick news update. Turkeys attack, but squirrel attacks are also even bigger than turkey attack. What is it, like 70 or 80 a year, the squirrels? 70 or 80 a year.
10: 70 or 80 a year?
9: Yeah. Yep.
10: Well, do they drop out of the trees or do they chase you down, I wonder?
9: Could be. You know what? As far as turkeys go, why do turkeys attack? You lose their fear of humans, sometimes from feeding them.
10: Uh-huh.
9: Don't be feeding those squirrels. You're crazy.
10: But hold up a picture of Joy Reid. That'll get them. They'll just run back into the woods.
9: All right. We go to go.
10: Yeah.
9: Nimrods. Here we go.
4: When the going gets tough.
5: Damn it. This is too hard.
4: The dumb get dumber.
5: All right, Dean.
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5: I love the poorly educated.
9: All right, we'll make it fast. We got to go to Port Orange, Florida. Country Club Drive, that's where this kid was on his bike. He was tired. He sat down. Mm-hmm. There's this guy staring at him. Kid's looking at him. Guy staring back. Kid flips him off. Guy comes over, pushes him off his bike. Goes, do you know who I am? I'm the president of the Homeowners Association.
10: Oh, well, there you go.
9: Oh, yeah, he's in a lot of trouble. Yeah. And that's Nimrod's in the News.
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0: We can't quote you some of what was said in a phone call today about War and Peace because sources familiar with it say there were several four-letter words between President Trump and Israeli Prime Minister Netanyahu. Trump saying Israel's escalation of attacks in Lebanon could wreck the Iran war talks. Sources say Trump accused Netanyahu of

0: being ungrateful and called him crazy. Trump said he got Israel and Hezbollah to stop attacks for the moment. It also affects gasoline prices. Patrick DeHaan, Gas Buddy analyst.
1: We did see a big drop in prices as markets anticipated a deal, but we haven't gotten it yet. And now with escalations, basically all of what motorists are seeing at the pump in terms of directional changes is all fueled by what's happening in the Middle East.
0: It will obey a federal judge's ruling temporarily freezing the Trump administration's $1.8 billion fund for people claiming injuries from the Biden years, says the Justice Department. Sources told ABC News that Republicans strongly opposed the fund. At the Capitol, ABC's Jay O'Brien asked for Missouri Senator Eric Schmidt's reaction.
2: My understanding, DOJ is not moving forward, so it's a moot point.
0: Confirmed Ebola deaths in Africa increasing in Democratic Republic of Congo and Uganda, with suspected cases now over 1,000. Hundreds of demonstrators in central Kenya marched in protest of the American Ebola Quarantine Center near an Air Force base. Demonstrators were furious that the U.S. would leave their potentially sick citizens in their country rather than flying them home.
3: The Americans, they are so very selfish. They said this is an institution or it's a quarantine facility for only the Americans. So the Americans are selfish to the core. And we have to tell Americans to get off our noses business.
0: The Trump administration's transgender military ban is likely unconstitutional, says a federal appeals court, allowing the ban for new recruits but barring the Pentagon from expelling transgender soldiers. You're listening to ABC News.
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0: America's second largest teachers union calling for a ban on screens in the classroom. Randy Weingarten, the president of the American Federation of Teachers, telling ABC News.
6: Let's actually, in the youngest grades, limit the Chromebooks in schools, limit AI-facing information in schools, and let's actually substitute it with applied learning, active learning, music, art, projects, and things like that.
0: Their proposal, no screens until third grade. As city leaders prepare for the Los Angeles World Cup matches, questions remain on whether ICE agents will be enforcing immigration laws at the venues.
7: Los Angeles County Sheriff Robert Luna says he has been assured there will be no immigration enforcement by ICE agents at FIFA World Cup events, despite comments indicating there might be from the Trump administration. Luna says he trusts it will not be happening.
8: Because if that starts occurring, we're going to have a whole new host of problems.
7: Law enforcement here says FIFA World Cup will be one of the largest security operations in Los Angeles history. Alex Stone, ABC News. Los Angeles.
0: The Toy Story franchise gains a new friend and pop star Taylor Swift revealed on social media she's releasing a new original song for the upcoming Toy Story 5 film. New song titled I Knew It, I Knew You, set to be released on June 5th. Disney is the parent company of ABC News. Chuck Sievertson, ABC News.
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3: We're number two, but this first hour, every Monday, we check in with former CBS man, now independent newsman, Scott McFarland joins us for a couple minutes. Scott McFarland, thanks for checking in, as always, on a busy Monday evening.
4: And McGraw, I hold you personally responsible when Mondays are this busy. We need to slide into the weeks gracefully, brother.
3: Well, maybe in normal times, but this isn't normal times. 2 days of all sorts of business. Let's first start with Iran, because we're now a week after President Trump said that a deal was imminent any second. They were just putting the finishing touches on it. It's been a week. He's clearly frustrated or not getting what he wants, or now he's, you know, sort of the Donald Trump bravado is alive and well. But read the tea leaves for me. What are you hearing? What's going on? Why haven't they been able to cut a deal after apparently they were so close? What do we know?
4: Hey, you've heard of asymmetric warfare. This is like asymmetric negotiations. What the administration's telling us is that this is a first world country negotiating with people literally who are in caves. That's how they characterize it. I think the Chicken Little, we're near a deal, was aspirational, optimistic, not totally irrational, but not exactly accurate. So we don't know where we are with these negotiations. And I know among Republicans here in Washington, those who've been deeply aligned with the president, they are increasingly concerned about our munitions stockpile. Do we have enough for all the threats across the world? Have we expended too much in Iran? If this thing's protracted, are we going to expend them further? And what's more, McGraw, they know at some point soon, the bill collector's coming. The administration is going to come to Congress to ask for tens of billions of dollars more for Iran. And I'm not sure what the reception is going to be, because Capitol Hill doesn't feel like they're totally clued in on what the peace negotiations really are or what's really happening on the ground.
3: Yeah, and so clearly, just reading the tea leaves, Donald Trump doesn't want to go back to some military operations for whatever reason, whether it's safety of the troops or not enough munitions, or there's nothing left to bomb, and we can't open up the straits, and they have their drones and their boats, and so how much more damage can they do? So clearly, there, for some reason, he doesn't want to start the fighting again.
4: And the pain tolerance is different. Now, the Iranians may be able to sustain or accept more pain than Americans. You know, we're having trouble politically back home with $5, $6 a gallon gasoline. For Iran, it's a whole different level of pain that they're willing to withstand. Death counts, a different pain tolerance in Iran than the U.S. And all of that, McGraw, gives the Iranians leverage in negotiations and in a long protracted war. Yep. There are people close to the president who wonder how they get out of this box canyon they're in with the war, the Strait of Hormuz being one critical component of
3: it. Yeah, not surprising Democrats are critical of Donald Trump. That's not news. But when a Ted Cruz, a Lindsey Graham, and some of the other hawks are sort of questioning and questioning what's on the table, what's in the deal, and he better not cave. I thought that was the most interesting thing of the last week or so.
4: And Roger Wicker is not a name everybody outside of the Southeast is familiar with, but he's the top Republican on the Senate Armed Services Committee. And he said in so many words, we can't trust the Iranian negotiators. Like we can't be putting our faith in that group of leaders to negotiate in good faith. Just concerned with the trajectory. And you're right. There's no news with Democrats criticizing the president. That's just that's a dog biting man. But when Republicans do so in this moment, it's man biting dog, and it's news.
3: Yeah, we'll wait and see what happens. But we're now a week after the deal was imminent. And with that being said, Today he's saying something about he had a nice conversation with Benjamin Netanyahu and the fighting is going to stop there. At the same time, the Israelis are talking about doing more damage in Lebanon.
4: Yeah, now there's concern about how information is leaking out about conversations being had by world leaders. And when it comes to de-escalating things, you know, Israel isn't always the best partner with rapidly de-escalating in the Middle East, to put it mildly. This is going to come with several layers of cost, but there's a real actual dollars and cents cost to all this. Taxpayers are going to have to start footing more of this bill. The administration is running through money it has, and it's going to need more soon. Again, I don't know what the political will is or is not for tens, if not hundreds of billions of dollars more spending in the Middle East when people are groaning beneath the weight of costs at home. And here's the complication, McGraw. A lot of those enhanced, increased costs are coming because of the war in Iran.
3: Yeah. Let's talk about this $1.7 billion fund. Again, not surprising Democrats are critical, but it seems like he's getting an awful lot of pushback from Republicans to the point where he just might cave on this $1.7 billion fund.
4: You can look far and you can look wide. You will not find Republican surrogates for this $1.7 billion fund in Washington. They don't exist. There's nobody out here triumphantly championing this thing. So the president has no allies on plans for this fund. So politically, that thing is dead on arrival. I'm not sure how it gets through a Congress that wants to kill it. Let's put that aside. Let's put the politics aside. There are really robust legal challenges in the courts, and there are more by the hour. The challenge in Virginia is the most effective right now. A judge in Alexandria, Virginia, has put a two-week hold, a halt on the fund. No money in, no money out, no operating it until she can get a closer look. The Department of Justice announced tonight that it will honor that court order and not utilize the fund in the meantime. That's not much of a gracious move, because the Department of Justice is not allowed to violate court orders. You can't do that. So they're saying what they're going to do, even though they have no other choice. I don't know what happens in week three after that court order expires, but I do know there are challenges after challenges after challenges making their way through the federal courts, any one of which can kill off this fund. I don't see how it survives. Nobody likes it outside of the administration, and the courts are dying to kill it.
3: Well, and there's another part to this, right? Part of this agreement was setting up the $1.7 billion fund, and then they weren't allowed to go after President Trump or his family or any of his businesses for any type of tax questions going forward. So where does that stand in all this?
4: That's unclear, and that really is a big emerging story, and I'm glad you focused in on it. We don't know the disposition of that lifetime, hall pass from the IRS, which we all should enjoy from time to time, if that goes away too. But the Democrats in Congress are going to be like a dog on a bone. Republicans with really unpopular votes, either supporting or opposing the fund or the IRS tax absolvement. And Republicans do not want to be jammed up with tough votes. They are 5 months from an election in which they are the underdogs, and they don't like this whatsoever.
3: Scott McFarland, our guest, former CBS newsman, there in the news. We'll get to that in a second. And now independent journalist. He's on Substack. He's on YouTube TV, and he joins us every Monday to sort of kick off the week. You're a Washington, D.C. guy. June 14th is this big, huge cage match that they're building in Washington, D.C. Has anybody thought about, like, how hot it might be that day, or the lights with the bugs and the humidity? This might be a disaster.
4: Yeah, there are watchdog groups who have been challenging this UFC fight. Now, it's not public money, so there's only so much they can do to try to stop the UFC fight. They argue that it's kind of a handout to a private business, giving them the platform, giving them the audience with the president, giving them favorable treatment. And then put that aside. The issue I think you've focused on properly is, are we sure this is the best way to have a UFC fight out in the swamp of Washington, D.C. in brutal heat? Yes, there are mosquitoes. Yes, there are bugs. Yes, there's a crowd. And this isn't a small thing. It's going to kill the White House grass. It's visually blighting the White House itself. It's not an insignificant area to have blight and have destruction. I mean, they'll fix all that. But I don't know what the constituency is for this UFC fight beyond the real hardcore fans. And I mean fans of UFC and fans of Trump.
3: Yeah, I just think in terms of just being hot and humid, and who wants to go sitting with 90,000 people watching two guys fight in a cage when it's so hot and humid out with slapping mosquitoes all over? Scott McFarland, let me ask you about this CBS stuff. You're a former CBS newsman. I'm sure you have thoughts as you're watching now Scott Pelley, the news that he stood up at a staff meeting today and really gave it to the new head of 60 Minutes. What are your thoughts as you watch your former news team go through all this?
4: According to the reporting, not only did Scott Pelley give it to the new boss of 60 Minutes, he accused the new boss of having not the qualifications for the job, and he accused the boss's boss of trying to, was not ambiguous. I can tell you from somebody who was at CBS as recently as March as a full-time correspondent, there's nobody with more muscle or might inside CBS News than Scott Pelley. If there was a messenger for this fight, he's probably the most powerful fighter to take it. To me, this is like finding your teenage or your middle school kids and giving them $100 million Fabergé egg and say, go toss it around in the yard. Try not to break it. That's what screwing with 60 Minutes is. The most valuable property in the history of television news, with incredibly good ratings and an incredibly good brand. They've just tossed that in the backyard and told the kids to go throw it around a while. Try not to break it. I hope they don't break it. I hope they don't damage it. But it's grave risk of damage when you've gotten rid of veteran correspondents, when you've fired the person in charge who had lifted the ratings higher, when you've unleashed this wave of bad publicity, McGraw, and when you've done damage to the internal morale of people there. Here's the good news. Here's the glass half full perspective. They're going to get a mass of humanity to sample the new product. Not just because it's 60 Minutes or people are curious. This thing still airs after the greatest lead-in in television history, NFL football, Sunday in September. Audiences will find it. I hope they're up to the task of making sure the audience likes it.
3: And, you know, I know there's a lot of things wrong with the media today, and there's a lot of things that are breaking and a lot of things that have to be rebuilt and changed and everything. But I'm not so sure 60 Minutes was broken. I mean, you can argue over a certain story or whatever else, but that was a pretty successful news show as it was.
4: It's a successful a television news show as exists in this year, in this modern era of linear legacy media. It's also the most successful of all time. It was clicking on all cylinders. And here's the thing I'll say about, you know, allegations of political bias. You know, what I cover in Washington, I'm always going to have some detractors no matter what I'm saying, no matter which party I'm reporting on. But they know I'm accurate. They may not like the story I'm telling. They may not like the angle I'm taking, but they know it's right. With 60 Minutes, you know it's accurate. So I think they can withstand these allegations of political meddling as long as those are just allegations and not reality.
3: Yeah, it's interesting. We'll see how all that plays out. One other note that's getting a lot of attention, this main story where the texting came out from the candidate and the wife's in on it. He says the reporting is all wrong. He said he's had some issues with his wife, but what's being reported is wrong. This is an interesting story to watch, don't you think?
4: This is an enormous problem for Democrats. Enormous with a capital E. They need to pull it inside straight politically to win control of the Senate, which comes with it, McGraw, the ability to block any Trump Supreme Court nominations over the next 2 years. Not a small thing. They don't win Maine. I'm not sure how they win it. And they are poised to nominate somebody who's in the headlines for all the wrong reasons in a state with a uniquely older demographic of voters who are not necessarily keen on this new era of politicians embracing scandal. They have an exit strategy. They could still nominate the governor of Maine to be their Senate nominee, but she was lackluster on the campaign trail. Graham Plattner was the one scooping up the energy. Let's see if he keeps it after all these headlines.
3: Yeah, and she dropped off, so to give him a clear runway to the nomination. We'll see if Governor Janet Mills gets back into the game, but that is definitely something to watch. Scott McFarland, every Monday, your Substack. I know you wrote a piece about this, 60 Minutes. It's well worth listening or reading on Substack, also YouTube. You're also with us every Monday. Scott, you're the best. Thanks for checking in. Thank you for your time. Be safe, and we'll talk to you next Monday.
4: Talk to you next week.
3: You got it. Scott McFarland, not only great newsman, but loves radio, so we love him. By the way, you know that Scott Pelley staff meeting? where he accused the head of 60 Minutes that he didn't have the qualifications for the job. That sounds like one of the staff meetings we have here on the show. That's what Alex and Richard say all the time to the Westwood One people. This guy, Milhaven, has no qualifications. I was like, is this 60 Minutes or is this America at Night on Westwood One? I see what I did there. That was a joke. Stay right there. We're just getting started. America at Night, back in a moment.
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4: 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December 1774, months before Lexington and Concord, patriots in New Hampshire take a daring stand against British authority. Hundreds of colonists storm Fort William and Mary, seizing gunpowder and weapons from the British garrison. Many historians call it the first armed rebellion of the American Revolution. The fight for independence had already begun, remembering the courage that sparked a nation. Monadnock 250 on WKBK.
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2: All right. Thanks for staying up late on a Monday night, June 1st. Holy mackerel, it's June 1st. All right. So let's get to it. Let's get to the most important part of the evening, and that is a lot of people are yapping about my rib recipe. Here's the deal. We've milked this long enough. I have written it out. Alex has it, and Alex has been instructed by our staff meeting today after he said that I didn't have the skills to host this show. He is going to text it out to everybody tomorrow morning when he gets up. So we're going to give everybody one last chance. For anybody who hasn't signed up for the rib recipe, how do you sign up for the rib recipe? It's very easy. All you have to do is text your text BBQ, barbecue, BBQ, to 1-844-2-McGraw, 1-844-262-4729, and we will send you the barbecue rib recipe that I put out yesterday, or I wrote it up yesterday. Now look, we're limited. Excuse me, we're limited by how many characters we can use. So it might come in two texts. Alex, I tried to write it as simply as possible, but there's just, you know, you have to make sure you understand what the rib recipe is. But we'll text it out to everybody tomorrow morning. So this is your last chance to sign up for the rib recipe. 1-844-2-McGraw. Just text BBQ, and then follow the prompts, sign up for the text messages, and then you'll be part of the show. And for doing that, we'll send you out a rib recipe. Now, look, we're going to be sending out recipes and sending out all sorts of benefits being a part of the show. So if you want to, you can certainly be a part of the show. We send down a rundown every single night, Alex does. And so that's being a part of the show, is being having the being a part of the text message. 1-844-2-McGraw, 1-844-262-4729. Stay right there. We're going to talk about jobs, summer jobs. What about the job market? Boy, lots of people complaining about not being able to find a job, yet businesses complaining they can't hire workers. So we'll get to some of that. And then hour two, Bill Bradley, former New York Knick, former New Jersey Senator. Bill Bradley, we're going to talk to him about the NBA Finals, politics of today, all of that. So stay right there. We are just getting started. America at Night, back in a moment.
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9: All right, a lot of talk about the jobs, and the jobs in this economy have been holding up quite nicely, all things considered. But there's a bit of an issue when it comes to entry-level jobs, and now they're saying that there aren't any summer jobs for the kids. Andy Challenger joins us. 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That is a global outplacement and executive coaching firm headquartered in Chicago. Andy Challenger, welcome to America at Night.
10: Thank you so much for having me.
9: Let's first talk about the teenagers getting those summer jobs. What are you talking about? Everyone needs a job. You see help wanted signs all over the place. You're telling me teens are having a hard time finding a job this summer?
10: Yeah. I mean, last summer, we actually saw the lowest number of teenagers find summer jobs that the U.S. has recorded since it started tracking this data 77 years ago. And we think this year is going to be about the same as last year, slightly worse because of inflation and rising prices that are specifically hitting entertainment and leisure industries that do a lot of the hiring of teenagers during the summer.
9: So it's not that the teenagers don't want to work, and it's not that they can't put down their game controllers. You're saying the jobs just aren't there.
10: Well, I will say that is also part of it. The demand for those jobs has significantly eroded over the last few decades. Back in the 80s, when we saw at the height of teen employment, we saw about 60% of teenagers find jobs over the course of the summer. Today, that's about 35%. So about half the number of teenagers find summer employment. Part of that is they have rational reasons. They have other things competing for their time, like extracurricular activities, and sport activities, or doing something altruistic and philanthropic to build that resume for the college application. But at the same time, there's also an erosion in the number of jobs that are available to them. So it's really coming from both sides.
9: What's fascinating to me, and I don't understand teenagers, even when I was a teenager, I really didn't understand teenagers. But here in St. Louis, at least, they're closing pools because they can't find teenagers to be lifeguards. I that was the best job in the world. You sit in the sun and you look at pretty girls swimming all day long. I couldn't figure out why no one wants to be a lifeguard anymore.
10: I don't know specifically the reason for that, but that is not just St. Louis issue. That is nationwide. One area that we've seen a spike in open positions for teenagers are lifeguards across the country. I don't know. Maybe the generation isn't as capable of swimming, or they're I don't know, not as social. They don't want to be out of the pool.
9: I mean, who, somebody, right? If I knew there was a lifeguard job when I was in junior or senior in high school, I would have ran to take that job, right? It was 10 deep when you applied for that job back in the 80s. But, what do I know? I also heard that the, teenagers are going to the more, gig economy, DoorDash, Instacart, Uber drivers. Are you seeing that as well?
10: Yeah, there is just easy access to those jobs. You never have to go in for an interview, have a socially uncomfortable experience of getting rejected. You just sign up on the app and you can go do bits and pieces of work here and there across delivering food, potentially driving people with Uber. So that is, I think, an appealing avenue for teenagers that aren't as comfortable going through a traditional hiring process.
9: You know, that also, you think about the skills they're not learning from their first job, right? The first job on the lowest rung of the totem pole, you got to learn to do the grunt work to sort of move your way up. Social structure when it comes to a job, they're not learning that being an Uber driver.
10: Yeah, there's no boss, right? That is something that you never really get in your academic career. You don't have a boss. You don't kind of learn that the independence of having to show up on time, be part of a team, having to have customer service skills, something you never get in your academic career. Some of those kind of core skills that you need for the rest of your life, you're not going to learn either during the gig economy or doing something other than working during the summer.
9: Yeah. What about entry-level jobs in and of itself? What are you seeing when it comes to entry-level jobs?
10: Yeah, we have seen some erosion of entry-level jobs in the economy. It's kind of been the top issue for a year now. People are really concerned about artificial intelligence coming in and replacing jobs. And there is some evidence that that's happening, particularly in fields like software, engineering, and places like call centers, where the work can be pretty rote and can be easily done by artificial intelligence. I will say, however, that's probably not the major driver of eroding jobs for teenagers. The one area where technology has had an impact there is the last few years, as what wages have increased to a degree. Companies in fast food spaces and convenience stores have started to make big investments in self-checkout kiosks. Those were traditional jobs that often went to teenagers when those restaurants and companies needed extra help during the summer. So that's a place where technology really has an impact on the supply of jobs for kids.
9: Well, it's a good thing the self-checkouts came into being, because you wouldn't have people there working in those jobs anyway.
10: It is true, right? We saw this. Well, we really saw a big spike in an increase in teen employment during the COVID years. We were in a massive labor shortage. wages were starting to come up, luring teenagers in, and companies were leaning on teenagers a lot to work retail positions and a lot of those customer-facing roles. But since then, those jobs have really started to erode. Companies made lots of investments during that period because it was so hard to find workers that now on the other side of it, it really is replacing some jobs.
9: Andy Challenger with us. He is a national labor and workforce expert and chief revenue officer for Challenger, Gray, and Christmas. It's a global outplacement and executive coaching firm headquartered in Chicago. Andy, what do you tell graduating seniors? What do you tell those entry-level positions? What are you telling them? What are you telling them jobs for the future? Where are they going to be?
10: Yeah, there are still jobs out in the economy. We're still at 4.3% unemployment. It's not as good as it was a few years ago, but it's much better than the historical average for unemployment in the country. So there's still jobs available. When I'm talking to teenagers, the discussion is really about how those positions that are reserved in the economy for younger workers just entering the workforce are often never posted online. A lot of these are word of mouth jobs. So talking to your parents or your parents' friends to let them know that you're looking for work during the summer can be really valuable as a way to source opportunities. And then also showing up in person at local stores, at theme parks, at Dairy Queens, at movie theaters, all these places where there are entry-level positions, and asking for the role, seeing if they need help, really sets you apart today as a teenager from the pack. And it goes a long way in not only finding those jobs, but then securing them.
9: A lot of people have a hard time wrapping their head around the fact, and let me ask you this, Andy, you would know this better than anybody. Do parents show up with their children for job interviews?
10: You'd be surprised how often it does happen, but at talking with HR people that are doing a lot of this hiring, I can't tell you how poorly that reflects on a potential job applicant. It really is embarrassing for everybody involved. And so it's a good thing. You want to help your children. You want to get them employed. It's great to ask for help and you know, maybe make some introductions, but at some point you really got to step back and let the kid take the reins.
9: So you're saying that it's more than one helicopter parent that goes with the child into the interview?
10: Yeah, it's surprising how often you hear about stories of it happening. I understand parents are protective. They really want to help their kids, but at the end of the day, I think you're doing more harm than good by getting that involved.
9: Yeah, I would probably agree. At not being in the workforce outplacement or an executive coaching firm, I would say mom and dad walking into the job interview, probably a bad idea. Let's talk about job postings and the job boards and the apps and all that stuff. I hear constantly people apply for 2,000 jobs, never get a response. They feel it goes into a black hole. They feel like these jobs are being posted just to cover someone's quota or something. What do you tell people who apply for jobs online and feel like it's just a waste of time? Is it?
10: It's not a complete waste of time. A lot of jobs you're going to have to put in an application online today. It goes through a hiring system that the company has in the back end. And to get into the funnel, you got to go through the online job application. However, it's absolutely not enough. When a job gets posted online, if it's a one that you're wanting to get, there's going to be 1,000 applications that come in the first hour. You got to find a way to set yourself apart. Primary way of doing it is getting some sort of referral. So it doesn't have to be like a strong connection. You don't have to have family that works there, but it is important to try to find somebody who will take 15 minutes of their time that works at the organization, ask them about their experience there, how the organization works, what their experience was like, and then ask for a referral to get yourself on top of that pile. Because if you just spend all of your days applying endlessly to online job postings, it's like trying to win the lottery.
9: So you're saying
10: really hard to do.
9: Even more today, networking is more important than it was 20, 30 years ago.
10: Oh, absolutely. Because as a candidate, yeah, you can see so many jobs and apply to so many so quickly. But as an employer, you're getting so many more applications, candidates for those roles that to stand out, you either have to be the greatest applicant out of 1,000 or have some sort of way of getting into the interview pile that's much smaller than the number of people that submit a resume.
9: Well, I've read some of those job postings. I don't even understand what they're asking for. I mean, they're so written in such, I don't know, riddles that I don't know if anyone has the qualifications for those jobs.
10: Yeah, that's another major obstacle, is people sometimes feel that they can't apply to a position because they don't meet every single requirement listed, or there's parts of the job description they don't understand. Nobody does. Very few people meet all those requirements. It's good to apply anyways, but still at the end of the day, what you're most trying to do is find some sort of way to influence your candidacy. You want to get in front of a human being to really talk to them. Zoom is okay. If it's just over the internet, that's fine. But try to get some sort of face-to-face with somebody at the company, somebody in the hiring manager role, so that they can get you into the mix. Otherwise, it's really a crapshoot.
9: Yeah, Andy, a couple more questions here. You touched on it earlier. I thought it was interesting. You mentioned resorts and summer jobs. So resorts, whether it's ski places in the wintertime, lakes and resorts in the summertime, you're saying that these places are having a very hard time finding people to work at these resort places for the summer.
10: Yeah, there's a number of industries like resorts, amusement parks, movie theaters, all these different areas of the economy that tend to see big spikes in demand during the summer. So they need extra workers. They're going to be hiring extra hands to help out. And you want to get in front of those opportunities as early as you can. One thing that's really notable about the roles that teenagers take in the economy is they do have very, very high turnover. So if you started your search a month ago, you went and talked to a couple companies, and they didn't have any opportunities at that time, you can always go back to them now, a month from now. Keep trying those potential employers, because there really is a high amount of turnover.
9: Yeah, it's very different than the time when you and I were kids, and you sort of had to hustle to get the job, and you had to sort of, right, the elbow grease and everything else, and keep showing up and work for pennies to then try and get on. It's a very different world today. Andy Challenger is with us, national labor and workforce expert with Challenger, Gray, and Christmas. He's out of Chicago, the global outplacement and executive coaching firm headquartered in Chicago. Andy, good stuff. Thanks for checking in. Have a good night.
10: Yeah, you too. Thanks for having me on.
9: You got it. I will say this, though. I will say that when Richard applied for the job to be engineer, his mom did come with him, and we hired him regardless. We just thought we liked his mom really well. We had a little question about him, but we took Richard because his mom was with him. Imagine? Of course I'm joking, but could you imagine your mother going with you for a job interview? I mean, what in the world? Mom, sit in the car. No, I'm coming with you. And then with turning to your mother and then helping your mother helps you negotiate for the job. Holy mackerel. What a world. America at Night, back in a moment.
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9: Man, this must have been some staff meeting at 60 Minutes. This guy, Nick Bilton, who is a tech journalist and a filmmaker. He was appointed executive producer of 60 Minutes, and he's holding a staff meeting today. And according to reports,

0: She was quoted as saying, "For me, the journalism is the journalism," which is such a techie thing to say. What does that even mean? The journalism is the journalism. That's why I'm here. That is why we're all here. The rumors of people are spreading that I'm going to turn the show into a 61-minute episodes. That's going to be like TikTok. That is not changing. The show is going to stay exactly as it is for now. He also said the broadcast is an ice cube that's melting, okay? Barry Weiss, loves this institution. She loves 60 Minutes. And apparently Scott Pelley chimed in. She's murdering 60 Minutes. She doesn't love this place. She was brought in to kill it. And she's doing exactly that. He went on to say that she has no qualifications. And you, sir, have slender qualifications for this job. Wouldn't you have loved to have been in the room when this thing happened? Holy mackerel. We'll talk more about it in the third hour. But, man, that must have been some. I've been in staff meetings, but that one is a staff meeting for the ages. There could be whole movies written. This could be a Netflix series. The murder at 60 Minutes. Holy mackerel. Okay, stay right there. We'll take a quick break, top of the hour, and then when we come back, Bill Bradley is going to be joining us. The New York Knicks are taking on the San Antonio Spurs. Game one of the NBA Finals is on Monday. Bill Bradley, former New York Knick, former United States Senator, is going to join us, talk about politics of today. We'll talk about the news of the day, the 60s, the Knicks, championships, basketball. Have a great old conversation with Bill Bradley. Stay right there. Our executive director is Alex Hinton. Our engineer tonight is Richard Good. I'm McGraw Millhaven. This is America Night on Westwood One.
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5: From ABC News, I'm Chuck Sievertson. Getting heated with four-letter words and accusations, a phone call between President Trump and Israeli Prime Minister Benjamin Netanyahu today, according to sources familiar with it, to ABC News. They say Trump called Netanyahu ungrateful and crazy, saying his escalation of war in Lebanon could wreck the Iran-U.S. talks. ABC News White House correspondent Karen Travers.
6: We haven't heard from the Iranians anything to indicate that things are back on. And really, even the on, off, what is happening, the substance is still very complicated. There are still significant sticking points that have to be reworked. And the president had sent changes back to Iran that so far they have not addressed or weighed in on.
5: It will obey a federal judge's ruling temporarily freezing the Trump administration's $1.8 billion funds, says the Justice Department. Funds set up for people claiming injuries from the Biden years. Tax dollars would potentially go to January 6th rioters who attacked police officers. Texas Senator John Cornyn.
7: Was this a miscalculation of the president?
8: Yes, I guess I'd call it that.
5: Among Democrats, Arizona Senator Mark Kelly.
9: This thing's a disgrace. Let's call this what it is. This is corruption in broad daylight.
5: A police officer fired after being caught on a doorbell camera repeatedly punching a woman during an arrest now faces an assault charge in Shelby, North Carolina. The woman's family says she is Sherry Moore, the officer Carson Hyder. ABC News Chief Justice Correspondent Pierre Thomas.
10: Moore's family says her nose was broken in the incident on Friday. On Saturday, Officer Hyder, who is 22 years old, was fired. Hyder turned himself in to face an assault charge of his own. Court records show that Moore was involved in a previous incident with Hyder last year, pleading guilty to charges of resisting arrest. Moore's family says she is homeless and suffers from mental health issues.
5: You're listening to ABC News.
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5: Security officials in Los Angeles are preparing for the World Cup, including who will or won't be there. ABC's Alex Stone.
13: Los Angeles County Sheriff Robert Luna says he has been assured there will be no immigration enforcement by ICE agents at FIFA World Cup events, despite comments indicating there might be from the Trump administration.
14: If that starts occurring, we're going to have a whole new host of problems.
13: Law enforcement here says FIFA World Cup will be one of the largest security operations in Los Angeles history.
5: A federal judge rejects the claim that the 8647 phrase is a threat against President Trump. ABC's Peter Harlambous.
15: Sharing the message 8647 might have gotten former FBI Director James Comey indicted, but a federal judge on Monday issued an order protecting the right of a progressive group to fly a flag with the phrase in Washington, D.C. to call for Trump's removal from office. The judge rejected the Secret Service's claim that the flag represented a threat to kill Donald Trump, concluding the phrase is more often defined as to throw out or nick something, and temporarily block the National Park Service from revoking the group's permit over the flag. Though the lawsuit is unrelated to Comey's criminal case, the ruling is a setback for the Department of Justice as it seeks to prove that the phrase is a threat on Trump's life. Peter Harlambous, ABC News.
5: An explosive eruption for Hawaii's Kilauea volcano spewing lava a record 24,000 feet above sea level. Chuck Sievertson, ABC News.
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0: So taking on the San Antonio Spurs, game one of the NBA Finals is Wednesday night. But before that happens, we're going to talk to Bill Bradley, former forward of the New York Knicks from Crystal City, Missouri. Went on to become a Rhodes Scholar, played in the Olympics in 1964, then became United States Senator, and is now retired. And we're going to talk with him coming up here in just a moment and have a full conversation with him. So kick back, relax. Senator Bill Bradley next on America at Night. That's all coming up. And then, of course, your phone calls. This is your last chance to get the rib recipe. Text 1-844-2-McGraw, 1-844-262-4729. 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Register, follow the link, and then we'll send out the barbecue recipe tomorrow. Stay right there. America at Night with Bill Bradley next.

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11: Welcome back to America at Night. The New York Knicks are in the finals. The first time since 1999, they haven't won a championship since our next guest played forward for the New York Knicks. He went on to become a senator in New Jersey. Of course, I'm talking about NBA Hall of Famer and former senator from New Jersey, Bill Bradley. Senator, welcome to America at Night. Thanks for joining us.
12: Hey, McGraw, great to be with you.
11: So let's talk
12: I'm glad to see the show's still going.
11: Yes, yes, Larry King is alive and well. Yeah, thank you. It's an honor to be...
12: No, you're your own man. You're your own man. You're not Larry King.
11: Thank you very much. Let's talk about these Knicks, because I've been a Knicks fan all these years, and I remember, I only know the Knicks of the 70s and the championship seasons from the books you guys wrote and some of the clips, but it seems like... that this Knicks team has a lot in common with your championship Knicks. Do you think so?
12: I think it appears, and I'm not in there, so I don't know, but it appears as if there is a character similarity. The team is playing with a lot of confidence, unselfishness, discipline, and resilience. And those were all values that characterized my Knicks teams. Every team is different, and this team has a slightly different, obviously, set of different personalities. But they're playing with all those attributes, and that's why I think they're winning.
11: If I can steal a line, it seems like they're hitting the open man, and the passing is, you don't see that very often now in the NBA.
12: Yeah, I think that the only thing you see in the NBA is sometimes, you know, some guy making a drive to the basket and then throwing it 25 feet to the other side of the floor or something like that. But the Knicks are moving. I think it's interesting to watch the number of short passes that they make as opposed to, you know, cross-court heaves. They're making short passes that get to the person who has a marginally better shot, with a higher percent of it going in, and therefore a better shot for the team to get two more points. And to recognize that and then be able to execute on that is really quite an unusual thing. I think that the Bulls did it under Phil, and the Lakers did it under Phil, and Steve Kerr in San Francisco, and Popovich in San Antonio. All of those teams were great teams that had the same kind of character, and, of course, our Knicks teams.
11: Yeah, no, that was right. That was Red Holtzman's whole thing, right? Hit the open man?
12: Yeah, hit the open man. And the other one, which wasn't as well known, help out on defense. So if you overplay, you sometimes are beaten. So you have to have the guy behind you help out so that you will continue to play aggressive defense by overplaying.
11: Red Holtzman, the great coach of those NBA Knicks championship teams, hit the open man, and the other one was defense, and was the third one that the hotel bar was his?
12: You're quoting from a book, I'm afraid. Yeah, the hotel bar was his. I'd say his and Danny Whalen, who was the trainer. Red never drank alone. He'd always drink with Danny or somebody else.
11: Yeah. Take me back to New York City in the late 60s, early 70s. You know, they have Mets and Jets rivalry, you know, Mets and Yankees rivalries. You have Jets and Giants rivalries. But the Knicks, right? It was a Knicks town and everybody loved the Knicks. Take me back to the 70s. What was that like?
12: It was a magical time for me. It was magical because of the players on the team, because we meshed as human beings. We supported each other as human beings and as players. And therefore, each of us had our best achieved through help from a teammate. And I think that the city saw that. And the city's a tough place in many ways, you know. And so when it sees people helping each other and that example, it becomes very powerful. In addition to the fact that New Yorkers love basketball, in addition to the fact that New Yorkers like winners. And so we were winners, and we played a certain way that was selfless. And the result was we kind of captured the moment in the imagination of people. And I think this team, to a certain extent, has done that too. I mean, I look at the first game of the finals when Brunson had that incredible fourth quarter. And he then afterwards, of course, diverted the attention from him and his quarter to the rest of the team, which was appropriate to do and correct to do, and drawing the public back to the fact that he might have had some good shots, but the reality is all of us, all the team played together in order to create that kind of atmosphere. But I think that that, in a way, infused the team with a certain confidence. And it's not dissimilar to the confidence that the 1970 Paleolithic era stuff, right? The 1970 Knicks got when Willis Reed in the fifth game went down and tore his abductor muscle in the early in the first quarter, or early second quarter. And when he went down, everybody said, oh, well, that's the game. But the team pulled together and we won. And when we won, we knew we could win the championship in the seventh game, which we did. And Willis played a heroic role of coming onto the court and hitting the shot. But the team went on. Clyde Walt-Frazier had probably the best single-player game in seventh game history. He had 36 points, 15 rebounds, and 12 assists.
11: I have to ask you about that Willis Reed game, Game 7, right? No one knew if he was going to be able to play. And the last minute, he comes out onto the court, and the crowd goes crazy. Yeah. Where did you tell me, did you know he was going to do that? Where were you when that happened? Tell me that story.
12: Well, when the team left the locker room, Willis was on the training table. We had no idea. He was dressed. He had the uniform on. But we didn't know if he was going to come out, because he had great difficulty running. And then when he came out, of course, the Garden, you respond to the Garden. You respond to Willis's heroics, risking it all for the team, which he did. He risked his career to be out there and try to do what he can to help us win. And that was an inspiration, and the Garden crowd went crazy, and it lifted the whole building. And then, you know, we began the game, and as I said, we had a great game. The whole team did, particularly Frazier.
11: He hit the two shots to start the game, and they had to raise the roof on the Garden. So you didn't know that he was coming out onto the court until you saw him run out onto the court?
12: Exactly. He walked out onto the court. He didn't run out onto the court.
11: Yeah. You know, think about that Laker team. Chamberlain, Elgin Baylor.
12: When Willis came out on the court, all three of those guys stopped warming up, turned, and watched Willis, because they wanted to see, could he walk, could he run, could he shoot? And so they didn't warm up anymore. They just watched Willis. And that, of course, also indicated that they had already won the game in their minds. And, of course, that's a dangerous thing to do when you have teams with real pride in their achievement as a team. And so Willis is not there. We showed we could do it in the fifth game, and by God, we're going to do it in the seventh game.
11: Mm. Senator Bill Bradley, our guest, talking about those Knicks championships as the Knicks enter into the NBA finals. Let's talk about, you grew up in Crystal City, Missouri, small town Missouri, south of St. Louis. You went to Princeton, you became a Rhodes Scholar, then you go to New York, and you enter into this world of New York, high style, coming from a small town, Missouri, at a time when civil rights was, right? There was all this push and pull, and you come from this small town, and you end up playing with all these African Americans. Take me through that process, and how that was, and how you learned, and how some of these players became your best friends.
12: Well, you can take the boy out of the small town, but you can't take the small town out of the boy, right? Mm. And so I will forever be from Crystal City. I mean, last year, for example, in a kind of sentimental journey, I flew back to St. Louis, rented a car, and just drove down to Crystal City and sat by the river where I used to train, you know, run, work out before the season. And, you know, I went back and just was there because it's a part of who I am. So, you know, and in Crystal City, you know, the reality was my little league was integrated. So I always played with African Americans. With the Knick teams in those years, we had great people. Willis Reed was a very strong human being. Then Clyde and Earl Monroe, really strong people. And, you know, we did not see color, I don't believe. We saw only team and teammates, and whoever had the open shot was going to get the ball. And whoever needed help on defense, if you could give it, you'd give it. And race was irrelevant. Now, race was not irrelevant in the larger world. And when we were called to step forward, we did, as human beings, as citizens, as Americans. But as players, we lived in a world of great unity and camaraderie and respect, mutual. And it was a unique kind of time. And, of course, when you're in that kind of world, the bonds you form last a lifetime. I mean, you know, this morning I've texted Earl Monroe and Clyde about various things. So they're lifelong friends. And, of course, Dave DeBuscher has passed away. Willis has passed away. Barnett's passed away. Phil Jackson has remained a good friend, although Montana's a long way from New York.
11: When you ran for president, was Dave DeBuscher not with you almost every step of the way?
12: Well, he certainly campaigned heavily in New Hampshire and some in Iowa. But he was definitely there. He was, you know, this was a time where what happened is players, you had to have roommates. You didn't have a single room. And so DeBuscher was my roommate. So we slept 12 feet from each other for probably 100 nights a year. Mm. And so I think, or maybe a little less than that, but we got to know each other very well. And there was a deep love, I think, and respect between us. And so when I ran for president, he was definitely going to be there, but Willis was there too. And so, you know, they were, my teammates were always there when I needed them.

0: questions about sports and basketball since he, of course, won the championship with the Knicks back in the 70s and they're in the finals. When you played in the 1964 Olympics, you won the gold medal in basketball. Your coach was Henry Iba, also a Missourian. So you had one Missourian playing and one Missourian coaching. That doesn't happen very often.
1: Yeah, well, he was Oklahoma State coach, right? I mean, he was a very well-known and famous coach. And his wife, I think, was also from Missouri. And it was a great experience. I remember we did two-a-day workouts in Hawaii, and we had to stop whenever our sneakers, we sweat through our sneakers, and we couldn't run on the court because we would slip. So that's how hard he worked us and how hot it was when we practiced. And we were ready to play the game, and we did. We beat the Russians in the final of the Olympics. And then the irony is a year later, or 2 years later, in between when I first went to Oxford, I played for an Italian team in European Cup competitions, a team in Milano, Italy. And we played, we got European Cup competition, you play, say, a team from Prague, Czechoslovakia, you'd play them in Milano, and the following week you'd play them in Prague, and the winner was the total points for both games. And so put a great advantage on home court. Anyway, so we got into, and we got into the tournament. We ultimately won the title, but in the semifinal, we played the Russian team, and it was called the Russian Army Club Team. But when I went out on the court, I looked down at the other end to see the team, and man for man, it was the same thing, same group as the Soviet Olympic team. So it was simply a different, same team with a different name.
0: Right, yeah. Bill Bradley, our guest. Hold that thought. More with Senator Bill Bradley on America at Night. Back in a moment.
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6: The New York Knicks are in the finals. The first time since 1999, they haven't won a championship since the 1970s. And our guest, Bill Bradley, was a forward on that team. He went on to become a United States Senator, and he's joining us now for a couple of minutes. Senator, let's talk about politics and about the Senate. When you were in the Senate, at the time they said it was very contentious and it was hard to get anything passed. It must seem like child's play now compared to what we're seeing now. What are your thoughts as you watch politics today?
7: Well, that was not my experience, that we couldn't get things passed. We got a lot of things passed. We passed the Tax Reform Act of 1986. We passed major trade legislation. We passed health care legislation, education legislation. So the point was that we compromised. We had Republicans and Democrats, and we all wanted to move our collective humanity a half inch forward. But we had slightly different ideas about how to do that. So you had to compromise, which means listening to the other side and arriving at something that would achieve our objective. And that's what we did. And, you know, it's interesting because I just did something with former Senator Jack Danforth at Washington University. We did an evening where we talked about the politics of our time versus the politics of today. And I think of Jack. We told stories about the human dimension to what we do. I told a story about Jesse Helms and his wife calling me and him being anathema to me, but his wife wanted me to shoot baskets with his 17-year-old daughter, who turned out to be a great player. So that happened. And then Jack told the story, which will be, we're going to debut it on YouTube sometime around July 4th, But he told the story of he's on his last year, goes to the Senate floor to give a speech, and he's speaking. And when he finishes speaking, he turns around and there's a hand on his shoulder. And it's me, because I realized that was his last speech. I walked across the Senate floor to him and touched him, put my arm on his shoulder and said, you know, you were a great senator. And he was. I was on the Finance Committee with him for 16 years, where we did taxes, trade, health care. And we didn't always agree, but we managed to work things out. And that is what appears to be missing today. I'm not there, so maybe not. It seems like it's a lot of ideology and political posturing. And we wanted to get things done. For example, I think back over my time as a senator, some of the things that I did were not giant things like tax reform or the Uruguay trade round, but were small, but for me, significant things, like tearing a dam down in the state of Washington and creating a free-flowing salmon river, or creating a high school exchange program with kids in the republics of the former Soviet Union. And over from 1992 to 2016, when Putin got rid of the program, we had over 30,000 kids come live with American families for a year. Well, those are small things in the larger scheme, but they're significant in that to achieve them, people had to respect me and what I was doing and honor that respect by saying, well, that sounds like a good idea. I didn't have it. Wasn't a Republican idea or a Democratic idea, quite frankly. It was my idea. And they respected me, and therefore they came forward and supported this kind of thing. And that's what allowed us to, I mean, Ronald Reagan was the biggest supporter of tax reform in 1986, and I would be considered probably number two only because he had a bigger microphone. I was as passionate about it, which is lowering rates and closing loopholes, as he was. So it's a different time in that sense. And I think the public has a sense that things aren't getting done. And they want things to get done and improve their lives. The only way you do that is through compromise.
6: Yeah, you mentioned the Reagan tax cuts. You were a Democrat who voted for Reagan's tax cuts, were you not?
7: No, there were two Reagan tax bills. One was Kemp-Roth bill, which I had campaigned against when I ran for the Senate for the first time, which is the 30% tax cut. I voted against that because I thought it produced massive deficits, which it did. But the second one was in 1986, and that was the Tax Reform Act that reduced the tax rate from 50 to 28% and closed tax loopholes to pay for it so you wouldn't increase the deficit. And that's the one where I was right there with the president, with President Reagan. He was for it. I was for it. He remembered when he was an actor and tax rates were, I think, 70 or 80%, right? And when I was a player, they were that much, too. So whatever you made, you paid a lot of it in taxes. But if you get the tax rate down, you keep more of each additional dollar you earn. But you can't increase the deficit, so you eliminate loopholes. And quite frankly, that's where I made Donald Trump's enemies list, because among the loopholes that I eliminated were a lot of real estate loopholes. And that President Reagan eliminated were a lot of real estate loopholes that ended up forcing him to pay higher taxes, but gave the rest of the people who were working a lower tax rate. And they were able to keep more of the additional dollar they earned.
6: So at that time, Donald Trump called you out back in the 80s?
7: Oh, yeah. He put me on the enemy list.
6: Wow.
7: His so-called enemy list.
6: Yeah.
7: Because I eliminated all the special deals in the tax code for real estate.
6: What kind of grief did you get from other Democrats or the Democratic Party for voting with Ronald Reagan's tax cuts and loophole adjustments?
7: I convinced most of them to vote with me. I convinced them that this was not a Republican or a Democrat. This was an American bill. And that you get both benefits. Lower rates, yeah. We certainly want lower rates. Democrats aren't against lower rates. But we also want to have not increase the deficit, so you end up closing the tax loopholes that allow you to lower the rates and make the system fair at the same time. So it had an appeal that was bipartisan. It was Ronald Reagan's initiative, and I'll give him all the credit in the world, and it would not have happened without him putting it on the front burner. But it was bipartisan after that.
6: Bill Bradley, our guest, talking about the good old days. It's been said that when the cameras are on, especially today, when the cameras are on, they're at each other's throats. But when the cameras are off and they're in the cloakroom, they're much more friendly and a different type of relationship when the cameras are off versus when the cameras are on.
7: I would have no idea. I'm not there.
6: Yeah.
7: I have no idea. When I was there, this gratuitous grandstanding demagoguery just didn't exist. I mean, occasionally, you know, I think there would be a senator who would do that. Occasionally, I felt Helms would do that on race, but and sometimes on anti-communist stuff, but not really. People came together. And again, I told you the story that I get a call one day, and Helms is somebody that I have a difficult, very difficult relationship with because of his racial stuff. But one day I get a call from his wife, and she says, our daughter's coming to town. Our granddaughter's coming to town, 17 years old, loves basketball. Would you shoot baskets with her? And I said, sure. And I said, come to this playground about four doors from where I lived in Washington. And so Senator and Mrs. Helms pull up in their 88 Oldsmobile with their granddaughter. She comes down to the court. I throw her the ball. She dribbles and shoots, dribbles, shoots. It's clear she's a player. She's pretty good. So we spend a half an hour talking about how to shoot, how to get moves, how to pass, how to make all, how to be a player. And afterwards, they thank me and get up and leave. And I could never think of Helms after that as simply the incarnation of evil. I thought of him as a doting grandfather. And so you see people as human beings, ultimately. Mm. And that's why you can get a level of trust and respect that allow you to compromise. Because you don't think the other person is evil. You think you're just compromising to make our collective humanity maybe move an inch forward.
6: Bill Bradley, our guest for a couple of more minutes. You had a one-person show that they turned into a documentary. You can get it on YouTube. It's called Rolling Along. And in that documentary, you have a quote. And you say, never look down on people you don't understand. Tell me where that quote came from and what it means.
7: It came from my grandmother. My grandmother, who lived next door. And what she meant by that was respect people. You know, don't let, if you don't understand, you know, you might have an immigrant or you might have a banker like my father, or you might have somebody else, and you don't really understand them. So don't, you know, give respect. That's the key point here. And I think that's one of the things I try to get across in that film. By the way, that film has been on YouTube now for 2 years, and we have I think about 24 million people who have viewed the film. And it was taken into China by Alibaba, and they put it on Youku. And in the first 3 weeks, 72 million people saw the film.
6: How about that?
7: And so it's basically me standing up, talking about my life and my views of people and America, basically.
6: Well, it's
7: and of course, the title of the film is called Rolling Along. And guess where that came from? That came from Old Man River, the song about the Mississippi. Just keeps rolling along.
6: Well, your grandmother sounds like a pretty smart woman to come up with a quote, never look down on people you don't understand. Sounds like she was a pretty good woman.
7: She was a great person. She used to sit on her front porch in a rocking chair. And my grandfather, my step-grandfather, it was her second husband, he would sit there. He was a great baseball fan. He'd listen to the Cardinals with Harry Carey and Jack Buck. And I'd go over and sit with him, and occasionally she'd fix some cookies, and I'd eat the cookies. And then, you know, she'd impart, it would impart wisdom. He was an immigrant from Germany, and so he didn't get here till he was 12 years old. So he had the American experience fully and completely and was so grateful. So I talked about a lot of that in Rolling Along.
6: Yeah. You live in New York City. When you walk the streets of New York City, do you still get recognized? Do you still get stopped on the street?
7: Sometimes, yeah.
6: Yeah.
7: By old guys.
6: do they remember you as a senator or as a basketball player?
7: Well, different people remember different things. In New York, it's probably it's probably a little more basketball. In New Jersey, it's a little bit more senator.
6: All right, fair enough. Last question for you, Senator Bill Bradley. I've always, one of the greatest Olympic moments, I think one of the great Olympics moments, happened in the 1964 Tokyo Olympics where you were playing basketball. And that was Billy Mills, the American who won the 10,000-meter race. An extraordinary race, an extraordinary moment. Did you see that? Did you know what was going on, or were you too busy playing basketball to even realize that?
7: Well, I didn't see that. No, I didn't see that. But I did walk into the stadium with Billy Mills. We had the basketball team and then some of the runners. And so I knew who he was. And it's a fabulous story. I think he's Native American. He won the 10,000 meter. It was a great, great race. And it was always something special, you know. And I think that this thing I told you I did with Jack Danforth will come out in a couple of weeks. And I think there might be some special moments in that as well. And I continue to think about Rolling Along as something that is, I don't think it's time. I'd hesitate to say time. It is timeless, but the whole intent was to make it something that people could look at on a human level and experience for an indefinite future. So it's still alive out there.
6: Yeah, Rolling Along. It's on YouTube. It was produced by Frank Oz and Spike Lee. Spike Lee growing up in New York, and Bill Bradley growing up on the banks of the Mississippi, becoming friends and business partners for a movie. That is an extraordinary life, Bill Bradley, from the banks of the Mississippi to the NBA championship to a Rhodes Scholar to U.S. Senator. It's been a wonderful, wonderful time talking to you. Thank you very much. Good luck to you, and bring the Knicks a couple of – all we need is four more games, all right?
7: Yeah, and remember, it is confidence, unselfishness, discipline – that kind of character is going to win it.
6: There you go. Bill Bradley.
7: And McGraw, I want to thank you, too. You do a great job. The program is really terrific. I love it.
6: Thank you. Thank you. Thank you very much. Senator Bill Bradley, be safe, and we'll talk to you down the road.
7: America, okay, take care.
6: America at Night, back in a moment.
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1: Mike Pence, former Vice President of the United States, also a former talk show host. I always had a soft spot in my heart for Mike Pence being a talk show host. There is life after radio. He said over the weekend, he said that the anti-weaponization fund is deeply offensive. He also said that there's clearly been an effort to rewrite January 6th. And he also said that President Trump is not a conservative, not following the conservative principles that he espouses to. Really interesting comments coming from Mike Pence. Maybe he's writing a new book. Maybe he's going to try and run for president again. What's interesting is Mike Pence said Republicans are losing it and Democrats have lost their minds. But again, Mike Pence criticizing Democrats, not that big of a story. But the fact that he said what he said about Donald Trump, now that's newsworthy. We can talk about that next hour. All sorts of phone calls available, text messages, and yes, our newly installed voice messages. We're kicking it into high gear over the weekend. So we got some voice messages from some listeners as well. So we will do that next hour. So stay right there. And then, of course, if you missed any part of the Bill Bradley interview and want to hear that again or pass it on to somebody, it will be a podcast and it'll be turned into a podcast where all fine podcasts are found. Stay right there. Our executive director is Alex Hinton. Our engineer tonight is Richard Good. I'm McGraw-Milhaven. This is America at Night on Westwood One.

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4: From ABC News, I'm Chuck Sievertson. Heated words, some of them four letters long, in a phone call between President Trump and Israeli Prime Minister Netanyahu Monday, according to sources familiar with it to ABC News. They say Trump called Netanyahu ungrateful and crazy, saying his escalation of war in Lebanon could wreck the Iran-U.S. talks. ABC News White House correspondent Karen Travers.
5: The president now says that talks are continuing, quote, at a rapid pace. That is very different than what we heard from Iranian state media, where they had indicated that talks had been suspended at this point because of the issue of Lebanon, that was such a flashpoint complicating these conversations right now with the United States.
4: It will obey a federal judge's ruling temporarily freezing the Trump administration's $1.8 billion funds, says the Justice Department, the fund set up for people claiming injuries from the Biden years. Tax dollars would potentially go to January 6th rioters who attacked police officers. Texas Senator John Cornyn.
6: Was this a miscalculation of the president?
7: Yes, I guess I'd call it that.
4: Cornyn, a Republican, Senator Alyssa Slotkin, Michigan Democrat.
8: Democrats and Republicans should understand that U.S. taxpayer dollars should not be paid to people who have been convicted of violent crimes.
4: Trump administration's transgender military ban is likely unconstitutional, says a federal appeals court, allowing the ban for new recruits but blocking discharging current personnel. Defense Secretary Hegseth says, see you at the Supreme Court. Police say six people were killed Monday in shootings at three separate locations in Muscatine, Iowa, by the same gunman who took his own life, says Police Chief Tony Keyes.
9: The preliminary investigation indicates the shooting stemmed from a domestic dispute. At this time, all victims are believed to be family members of the deceased.
4: You're listening to ABC News.
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4: America's second largest teachers union calling for a ban on screens in the classroom. Randy Weingarten, the president of the American Federation of Teachers, telling ABC News.
12: Let's actually, in the youngest grades, limit the Chromebooks in schools, limit AI-facing information in schools, and let's actually substitute it with applied learning, active learning, music, art, projects, and things like that.
4: Their proposal, no screens until third grade. Carson Hyder, a former North Carolina police officer, faces an assault charge after being caught on a doorbell camera repeatedly punching Sherry Moore during an arrest. ABC's Pierre Thomas.
13: Moore's family says her nose was broken in the incident on Friday. On Saturday, Officer Hyder, who was 22 years old, was fired. Hyder turned himself in to face an assault charge of his own. Court records show that Moore was involved in a previous incident with Hyder last year, pleading guilty to charges of resisting arrest. Moore's family says she is homeless and suffers from mental health issues.
4: Hyder was also fired from his post over the weekend. Police in Muscatine, Iowa, investigating that series of shootings that left seven people dead, including the shooter. Police say that all victims appear to be related. Even as oil prices tick up, all three major indexes hit new records Monday as investors put their faith in technology and artificial intelligence. Chuck Sievertson, ABC News.
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19: When you finally find your thing, you want the whole world to know about that thing. So you use a thing called Canva to make it an even bigger and better thing. Whether you want to create flyers for that thing, make presentations for that thing, or design merch for that thing, you can do anything. So people can see your thing, feel your thing, love your thing. The next thing you know, it's a thing. Canva, the thing that makes anything a thing.
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20: Where'd forget May. Where'd April go? Where'd February go? Holy mackerel, June 1st. You blink your eyes, it's June 1st, 2026. I'm still worried about Y2K, and it's 2026. All right, here are the phone numbers. 1-844-2-McGraw, 1-844-262-4729. It's America at Night. It's Monday night. The phones are wide open. Text messages are wide open as well. Text your comments. Excuse me. Text your comments to 1-844-2-McGraw, 1-844-262-4729. Text message are open. Phone lines are open. And our newest invention, we just figured out how to do this. I would say that we demanded it, but we already had it and we didn't even know we had it. On Friday, we turned on the voicemail messages. So we've got some voicemails. If you are listening to the show on a delay. A lot of times people like to call in, but they can't call in because it's on a bit of a delay. Well, the text is set up, voicemail set up. So if you call in after hours, you can leave a message and we'll play. We get to pick and choose. We get to edit them. But because we're getting quite a few of them, and you're more than welcome to chime in. And when we do, we'll edit some up and we'll play a couple of them for you as we get them and as time allows. So that's the plan. So phone, text, voicemail, any number of ways to get a hold of us. We don't screen, never have, never will. We love open phones. We love phone calls. And by the way, if you, well, let me just say this. We love open phones and we love first-time phone callers. So don't be afraid. Don't be shy. We don't screen, never have, never will. That's the plan. Now, let's talk about the Scott Pelley story, because this thing is unbelievable. So, 16 Minutes hired a new executive producer. His name is Nick Bilton. Never heard of the guy. He's a tech journalist and a filmmaker. And he talks like a techie. He talks like one of those. He talks in those riddles. So, apparently, we know that Sharon Alfonsi got let go. And we know Cecilia Vega got let go. We also know that CBS fired Tanya Simon, who was an executive producer. Scott Pelley has referred to that last week as Black Thursday. Well, today, this Nick Bilton had a staff meeting with the staff at 60 Minutes, and apparently it did not go very well. Now, this Barry Weiss, who's now running CBS, she was supposed to be there. But at some point, I guess some cooler heads prevailed and she decided not to go because she didn't want to pour more gasoline on the fire. And apparently this Mr. Bilton and Weiss was trying to reach out to Scott Pelley for the last couple of days. He did not respond, according to reports from people who were involved. Now, so they have this staff meeting. And this Nick Bilton guy, this tech journalist, and is speaking to the staff for the first time. Apparently they had a lovely spread. And he's talking to the 60 Minutes crew. And he starts off, stands up. We've all been in these meetings where the new guy stands up and we're all like, all right, what kind of load of garbage is this guy going to lay on us, right? You just bought the company and layoffs are coming, and what are you going to tell us, right? We've all been there. At least I have a couple of times. And this guy goes into, according to published reports, he goes into, quote, for me, the journalism is the journalism, which I don't know what that means, but that's such a techie. That's such a, it's all about synergy. We're talking about synergy today, right? Well, what does that mean? Okay. For me, the journalism is the journalism, he says. There's apparently a recording of this. I can't wait to see this recording. I don't know if it's audio or video or what. For me, the journalism is just the journalism. This is why I'm here. This is why we are all here. The rumors people are spreading that I'm going to turn the show into 61-minute episodes, that it's going to be like TikTok, that is not changing. The show is going to stay exactly like it is for now. Yeah, for now, for the next week. He also said 60 Minutes soon would be obsolete. Broadcast is an ice cube that is melting, okay? Again, another techie symbolism comment. Broadcast is like an ice cube that's melting. He says that Barry Weiss loves this institution. She loves 60 Minutes. And apparently at that point, Scott Pelley chimes in from the audience and says, she's murdering 60 Minutes. She does not love this place. She was brought in to kill it, and she's doing exactly that. Imagine. So he goes on to say, Scott Pelley, she has no qualifications for the job. You have slender qualifications for this job. The changes that she made at the evening news has been catastrophic. So why should we expect that any of this is going to be any better? Right then and there. If I'm in that meeting, I'm like, ooh, this is, start taking notes. Get out your phone. This is going to be a staff meeting for the ages. So this tech journalist slash YouTuber says, Well, I will show you. That's what I have to say. That is my plan over the next 2 weeks. I'll be meeting with everyone. I'm very excited to meet with everyone, yourself included. Now, he goes on to say, Scott Pelley then chimes in and says, why did you accept this position, quote, knowing that you'll never be welcome here? Harsh words from Scott Pelley. According to, again, published reports, this Nick Bilton, the new executive producer, said, well, I will show you. That's what I have to say. This is my plan over the next 2 weeks. I'll be meeting with everyone. I'm very excited to meet with everyone, including yourself. He says, I have no problem taking a job in a place that I'm not welcome. I don't think that will be the case. I've been a journalist for 25 years, Scott. I've sat across from incredibly powerful people like you have, and none of it intimidates me, okay? So you're not going to intimidate me in front of this group of people. I want that to be clear. Scott Pelley says, Nick Bilton, the executive director, says, I care so deeply about this institution, in which Scott Pelley interrupted and said, oh, please. At one point, somebody tried to step in and urge Scott Pelley to sort of calm down. Scott Pelley said, I'm not being rude. You know what is rude? Black Thursday was rude. Yeah. And then finally, apparently, they conclude the meeting after about 15 minutes. And Nick Bilton, the new executive producer, encouraged everyone assembled to partake in the food that's been laid out. It's a lovely spread. Enjoy yourself. Enjoy your comrades. Enjoy your coworkers. Have a sandwich. Have some nice finger food. He went on to say, I just want to thank everyone for graciously being so welcoming. I look forward to talking to you all in a one-on-one setting as these meetings are scheduled, and enjoy the bagels. Man, what kind of staff meeting is that? Look, I don't know. Who knows? I love 60 Minutes. 60 Minutes is the gold standard. I've had my issues with 60 Minutes over the years. They've had some stories that I didn't think were up to 60 Minute standards, but I think by and large for the however many years it's been on, 50, 60 years, whatever it is, I think they've got a pretty good track record, and I don't think it's broken. I might be the only person in the world who doesn't think 60 Minutes broken. I think it's, like Scott McFarlane said earlier in the show, they have the greatest lead-in in the history of mankind. They have NFL football on Sunday. 60 Minutes is a gold standard. For that matter, I think CBS Sunday Morning is the gold standard as well. CBS News, it's had a lot of problems with the evening news, right? They got the new guy in there, and he's not been doing very well. So there's got some cracks in this new 60 Minutes thing. But, yeah, there's a lot of problems with the news today. There's a lot of problems with journalism today. No question. I don't think 60 Minutes is at the top of the list of things we need to fix first in this country. I think 60 Minutes is actually pretty good, pretty rock solid, and pretty must viewing. So we'll see how all this turns out. But Scott Pelley, I don't know if he was grandstanding or sticking up for his friends, or since he's the senior guy now, he's got to stick up for the whole institution in and of itself. But they're not shy over there at 60 Minutes to tell you what they think. That is for sure. All right, 1-844 Two McGraw, 1-844-262-4729. We got that. We got to get to Mike Pence, Vice President Mike Pence, coming out of the box. So we got lots going on. Of course, your phone calls, text messages, and all that. 1-844-2-McGraw, 1-844-262-4729. We're just getting started. America at Night, back in a moment.
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20: All right, let's go to the phones. We got Steve in Connecticut. Steve, you're starting us off tonight. Welcome to America at Night.
4: Well, thank you. Pleasure to be here.
5: Yeah, you betcha.
4: I was just responding to what you said about that meeting at 60 Minutes with Scott Pelley speaking up the way he did, and you said you didn't know if he was grandstanding or what, but I can tell you that he was not grandstanding. He was expressing passion because of all the years that he's put in at 60 Minutes and the investment he's made and how they've taken the show that was, like you said, a gold standard and basically took it apart. They got rid of all the people who would have kept up the standard. And I was explaining that, you know, I worked at a station where our GM was there for 30 years. And what he did was he basically pointed out that the police had illegally put up an antenna on our tower so that they could handle their calls. And if you bust the police, you know, sooner or later it's going to come back and bite you. And it did. And eventually it cost him his position. And they brought in a new person, a new GM, and we had a big staff meeting. And it just brought back all the memories, the way you were describing the staff meeting at 60 Minutes. And, you know, the person said, oh, I'm excited to be here. I'm happy to work with you. And everybody was just rolling their eyes. And, you know, when you talked about how they had finger food, they brought pizzas in for us. So it really hit home. And
5: well, look, Scott
4: was not grandstanding. He was speaking from the heart. And he probably...
5: No, Steve, are you a radio guy or a TV guy?
4: A radio guy.
5: Radio guy, yeah. Look, my only point was, and I don't know the answer to this, but I was sort of throwing it out there. And that is, I don't know if it makes sense for Scott Pelley to go have a meeting with these people and air his grievances in private or do it in the middle of a staff meeting where clearly he's on stage, okay? No, whether you want to agree with it or not, he's on stage. He was making a point. He was making a statement. He was making a protest, whatever you want to, right? He did it for all the world to see. And I don't know if he, hence the grandstanding, because there's a way. Sometimes grandstanding's not all bad, right? Sometimes you have to take a stand. Sometimes you have to, you know, ring the bell. Sometimes you have to stand up on the soapbox in the middle of, you know, downtown, you know, on a street corner and make noise. So I don't necessarily mean in negative grandstanding, but does it make sense for him to have a meeting privately with these people to air his concerns, or does he do it in the middle of a staff meeting? I don't know the answer to that question.
4: Well, it's not like he went on, you know, Inside America or some talk show and expressed his opinions on CNN. A staff meeting, it may be public in the sense that you've got the staff there, but it's kind of private. I mean, unless you have somebody like an executive producer who's willing to go on the record and tell you what was said at a staff meeting, people kind of assume that what they shared is going to stay in the room.
5: Yeah, no, Scott Pelley knew that was going to. Scott Pelley knew that was going to be on the front page of the New York Times. No. When Scott Pelley stands up in a staff meeting and starts shouting, "You don't have any credentials for this job," and the woman who's your boss doesn't have any credentials for the job, he knew. He's smart enough. He's been in the business. He knows that's going to be on the front page of every newspaper in America.
4: And if he's so smart, he also knows that his days are numbered should he not buckle and cover
5: probably
4: the stories that they want him to.
5: Yeah, probably. But again, I think he's got enough juice.
4: Numbered should he not buckle and cover
5: probably
4: the stories that they want him to.
5: Yeah, probably. But again, I think he's got enough juice.

0: up, right? I mean, those things happen all the time. Just because they told her to hold the story doesn't mean she was, you know, sticking her nose where it doesn't belong. Those things happen all the time. So I don't necessarily think that Sharon, you know, Sharon Alfonsi and that story could have, you know, obviously there are some tensions that are running high. Journalists have to understand, yes, they are independent, but they also have to answer to a higher being. I understand it, but it's a yin and a yang. It's all convoluted. But the
1: it's
0: bottom
1: also
0: line,
1: part of a pattern of our media getting bought up by the very wealthy who want the views expressed to be in a line with how they feel, whether it's, you know, a newspaper, the, you know, the Wall Street Journal, or whether it's a show like 60 Minutes, which you really can't just call it a show because it's this iconic show.
0: It's an institution, but Steve, and I only got, I'm only cutting you off because I'm short on time, and I agree with you.
1: No worries.
0: I agree with you. Great phone call. I appreciate it. Thank you for listening. I respect your opinion. I appreciate our opinion, and I agree with some of it. But today, more than ever, Sharon Alfonsi can start her own news organization on Facebook. She can write anything CBS does to these Scott Pelley's of the world. There are outlets for him to sort of get the word out. So the news monolith isn't as powerful as it once was, which is another one of the reasons why we're in this spot where we are. Steve, good stuff. Stay right there. America at Night. More phone calls. Back in a moment.
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4: Also, the rib recipe is going out tomorrow morning. The rib recipe, McGraw's rib recipe, is going out tomorrow morning. So if you want the rib recipe, just text BBQ, barbecue, or BBQ, whichever one, to 1-844-2-McGraw, that same text line. You'll get a link, follow the link, and tomorrow morning when Alex gets up, he has the full authority to release the private. This recipe is almost as guarded as the Coca-Cola recipe, but I will partake of it for the good of America and for all the people listening and all the people who love good barbecue. Tony in Montreal, welcome to America at Night.
5: How are you?
4: I'm good. How are you, my friend?
5: I'm good. I hope you can hear me clearly.
4: Loud and clear.
5: Hassan Piker now dictates Democratic policy in the United States, telling Nikki Sherrill what to do when ICE comes to Newark, New Jersey. And remember a long time ago, you had this guy in Minnesota, Nick Shirley, and you were not too sure about his veracity of his, I guess, journalistic pen. And now you have the Nick Shirley Act in California, trying to condemn him for exposing corruption. You know, it's like unbelievable. Like does the Democratic Party come up with any new ideas, like, other than, you know, cash corruption criminality? And then in England today, I find out that the poor lad, a young man, high schooler, I guess, was stabbed to death. And the person who stabbed him was a person that was not a British citizen. It was a person that came from another country. And the police arrested the person who was stabbed, and the kid was saying, I can't breathe, I'm dying, I'm bleeding. And they said, no, you're a racist. And the kid just died. And we don't report truth anymore. It's like getting depressing to listen to news where it's always politicized, and everybody who's trying to do something good is a bad guy. And Shirley's will be condemned either criminally or sanctioned for exposing corruption. Isn't the idea, McGraw, that you're exposing great ideas on the radio and challenging people, and you shouldn't be sanctioned for free speech? There should be no Starmerism.
4: If you want to talk about cancel culture, a cancel culture is alive and well across the political spectrum. It is alive and well, and it is when one party thinks the other party is guilty of cancel culture, that is a dangerous precedent, because cancel culture is alive and well. And this, I think, people's. I believe in free speech. I also believe that there are some restrictions on it. I don't think you should be allowed to take a infant's picture and turn it into some type of child pornography on social media. But apparently,
5: absolutely,
4: that's allowed. That's not allowed. That most certainly is allowed. That goes on every single day in America. That goes on every single day in America.
5: That's sad.
4: It's insane. It is insane that is allowed. Yes, that goes on every single day.
5: I thought that would be illegal in the United States.
4: No, it's not. No, it's not. No, it happens every single day. Whether it's revenge porn or taking a head of a human being and putting it on some other body and making gyrations, and it happens every single day. Every single day, that's happening.
5: You know, if you're in Canada right now under a new bill that passed by the Carney government, if they believe that you are propagating or proselytizing hatred, and that would be, I hate McGraw, Millhaven, he's terrible, blah, blah, blah, I could be charged with a hate crime. This is the same Starmerism that's happening in England, where the left has completely sanctioned, gone to the extreme, where just political discussion is now being criminalized. Like the thing that you're talking about, I would think that would be something that would not be legal. But well, it is.
4: I don't know if it's illegal. They don't arrest anybody in the United States for it. And I'm on a number of radio stations. They all have a FCC license. If I say one of the, you know, seven bad words and you community standards and the like, right, I'll be thrown off. Licenses will be threatened, right? Jimmy Kimmel's license is threatened, or ABC's license threatened, because Jimmy Kimmel makes fun of the president, right? But somebody,
5: I find that I don't like Jimmy Kimmel in the new version, but him making fun of any president, I find that ridiculous, because if you go back in history, okay, Don Rickles attacked everybody on every ground that you can imagine, and they consider that to be, I guess, comedy back then. Yeah. I don't know. Have we become soft? Like, okay, if I attack a person based upon a disability, I don't think that's funny, okay? If you attack Biden because you say he's mentally ill, and you're trying to make fun of that or light of that, then you're attacking the office of president. Maybe you should be attacking the people around him that were kind of pushing him through and using him as a means of propagating the idea of a democratic president. I don't ever attack Biden.
4: But even
5: the Republican.
4: Tony, my point is this, and I'll give you the last word. My point is this. But Jimmy Kimmel's a great example, right? Jimmy Kimmel says things that are offensive to the president or the president doesn't like, and his FCC threatens the license of ABC. But Elon Musk and the guy who runs Facebook and all these other tech algorithms and everything else, they set the algorithms, and they have these artificial intelligence organizations and these apps that can turn innocent children into child pornography in an instant. And how come the FCC doesn't go out? How come you can do anything you want on social media, but heaven forbid you make fun of the president on ABC, all of a sudden we're going to threaten your license? So this is the double standard. This is the cancel culture world we live in. And there are examples across the political spectrum who, they decry cancel culture in one second, and then they champion it in the next segment. Tony, I'll give you the last word. You got 30 seconds. Go.
5: I think you make a great point on that because of the duplicity of the standard. But I think in a lighter moment, you might say it's not nice to make fun of people's wives, even if you're the president. You know what I'm saying?
4: Oh, I agree. No, I'm not questioning over whether I agree with it or I think it's in good taste. I'm talking about the government coming down on you for things you say, right? I mean, you can make fun of someone's wife. It might be in bad taste, but it's not criminal. There's a difference between common decency and the government coming to take away your license.
5: Well, you're talking about bad taste as opposed to funny, and I grew up on Rickles, and I think Rickles is funny. Other people today might think he's a racist.
4: Yeah.
5: So
4: yeah,
5: the standard obviously has changed, and the slippery slope is always slipping. As far as this debate about even your prior caller, you have the same issue. But I guess we're talking about the same thing. Anyway, have a good evening, and thanks for taking my call.
4: Tony, thanks for the phone call. Tony, remember, I know your Montreal Canadiens didn't make it, but Knicks have to win four more. That's all. All right. Let's go to the phone. We got text message. We have text message, but we got phone calls. We got voicemails. Let's get to some of these voicemails before we run out of time. All right, Richard, let's go straight from the top. Let's go from here's Joe in Salem, Arkansas. Joe, take it away.
6: Yeah, quick draw, McGraw. This is Joe from Salem. Hey, this is an answered prayer because we've not been able to, no third hour, like you say, it's recorded. So appreciate you. And I did look up the regarding, I know you forgot about it by now, but I did look up the duel history. And in California, everything starts in California. They were banned and against the law after 1859. And all the other states followed along several years later. Hey, appreciate it. Get back with you later. Good night.
4: What's he talking about? The duels. What does he mean by the duels? I forget that. Joe, I'll do a deep dive. Now, our next voicemail is from Scott. Scott has been banned from the live phone calls. I haven't banned him from the voicemails. Let's see how he does on the voicemail. Here's Scott in St. Louis.
7: Yeah, according to the Times of Israel and anonymous sources, Trump may pay Iran $300 billion for reconstruction. So, okay.
4: I don't believe anything until it's, there's so much, there's so, I don't believe it. I don't believe it. Nobody's that stupid. I heard this morning, today I was reading that apparently Iran, the United States or the West has about $100 billion of Iran's money in some type of sanctions held up, freezed. They're going to give them $100 billion? I don't think so. No, nobody's that stupid. Nobody's that stupid. Nobody is that stupid. Maybe I'm wrong. We'll have to wait and see. But nobody's that stupid. Joe in Connecticut, welcome to America at Night.
8: Good evening, Mr. McGraw. I think this Sunday night we heard an interview that might be the first of many fireside chats by Mr. McGraw.
4: All right. We don't screen, but we should test for alcohol. That's all I'm saying. Thank you, Joe, in Connecticut. We've got a couple of phone lines open. 1-844-2-McGraw. 1-844-262-4729. America at Night. Back in a moment.
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0: companies were named after the town, and they weren't trying to steal each other's thunder. So thought I'd pass that along.
1: Yeah, thank you, Jim in Decatur. We were talking about that last night. That's like Major League Baseball. That was a great call because we were talking about that last night from Hershey, Pennsylvania. Somebody named themselves, you know, Hershey ice cream. Is that an infringement on Hershey's chocolate or no? Is it named after the candy bar or is it named after the town? There's a rule in baseball that says you're not allowed to name a stadium after alcohol. Okay? And so you say, whoa, whoa, whoa, wait a minute, wait a minute, wait a minute. Busch Stadium is Busch Beer. That is named after beer. So what are you talking about, Millhaven? Well, Busch Stadium isn't named after the beer. It's named after the family, the Anheuser-Busch family. whoa, whoa, whoa, what about Coors Field?

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2: Dialogue between the two. Staffers also wanted to demand, also wanted to know why Barry Weiss wasn't there in attendance. This one guy, Charles Farrell, managing editor of the CBS News, said, "Scott, this is getting rude." It's, and then Scott Pelley said, "It's not getting rude. It's not actually," he said, "It's getting a little rude. This is not actually productive. This is not an interview for a television audience." And Scott Pelley shot back, "It's working for me." Again, that's the point I'm making, is that, Scott Pelley was grandstanding, clearly was grandstanding. Was it getting rude? The man has a job. The man is speaking to his staff. Is that the right place to have the conversation? I don't know. But clearly, Scott Pelley wanted to make some noise. And you know what's interesting about, well, I'll read some of these emails. This one's from Union, Michigan. No email from Union, Michigan. Love the show. All right. This one's from New Mexico. Are you this ill-informed, not informed, or not exactly aware of what is really the reality in America that we pretend to be just rolling along? I'm really this informed, or I'm really this misinformed, or not informed, or I'm not sure what you're talking about. In Ames, Iowa, I must take issue with you referring to 60 Minutes as staff as journalists. They are political activists. Avoid asking hard questions of Democrats with multiple misleading editings to fit the narrative of Trump bad, Trump opponents good. That includes longtimers Leslie Stahl, Scott Pelley, and that is from Ames, Iowa. You know, of all the correspondents that I have a problem with, the one I have the problem with is Bill Whitaker. He, a while ago, did a piece on a St. Louis and circuit attorney that was very, very, very poor by any journalistic standards. It was very poor. She had to resign a while back, but it was not CBS's finest hour. Look, we're all human. We all make mistakes. But overall, I think, brick by brick, CBS News and 60 Minutes over the last 50 years. Again, journalists get it wrong. We are human, and not that I'm putting myself in their shoes, but, it's, nobody's perfect. All right, let's do this. William from Texas, great interview with Bill Bradley, a true American icon that the younger generation needs to study and remember true brilliance of a life well lived. Here's one in St. Louis. Bradley's book smart and people smart. Alex, please send me the code for the rundown on who's on the evening show and the barbecue. That is from Spring, Texas. Yes, this is your last chance to get the barbecue recipe. All you have to do is text barbecue to 1-844-2-McGraw, 1-844-262-4729. And then Alex is going to text out the barbecue recipe tomorrow morning. I promise. I've milked this thing long enough. People need their barbecue. Absolutely. College Station, Texas. I want you to be cordial to my Rangers after we leave St. Louis after sweeping you guys in St. Louis. Yeah, the Rangers won the first game 2-1 last night. Here's another one. Thank goodness Jimmy Kimmel is still on the air. And somebody from Texas chimes in. I'm from Texas, and I don't know anyone who wants any part of a data center or a nuclear reactor. That was from the other night. So there you go. That's gonna do it for us. All right. Here's how it works. We have text messages, 1-844-2-McGraw. We also have voicemail. So if you're listening to this show after we have all gone home, some stations replay it after we have long gone, they tape delay it and you can't call in. That's what the voicemail is set up. We love voicemails. We reserve the right to edit them, to shorten them in any way, shape, or form, and we reserve the right to play them or not play them. However, give us a call and see if you can join in on the voicemail. Phone calls, text messages, voicemails. That's all part of this hour. Our thanks to Bill Bradley and Scott McFarland, formerly of CBS News, who joined us. And don't forget, all of this turns into a podcast as soon as Richard and Alex get it done. We are done for the night. Our executive director is Alex Hinton. Our engineer tonight is Richard Good. Thanks for putting up with me. I'm McGraw-Milhaven, and this is America at Night on Westwood One.
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8: From ABC News, I'm Chuck Sievertson. A threat or an advisory? If needed, he has a plan to pull customs officers from airports in so-called sanctuary cities that don't cooperate with immigration police to boost security at the Delaney Hall Detention Center in Newark, New Jersey. That from Homeland Security Secretary Mark Wayne Mullen. He responded to demonstrators protesting conditions inside.
9: There's not one thing that they can say that they're doing that is outside the law that they are mandated to do, that Congress has the one that mandated them to do so.
10: This is very in line with what we're hearing across the board, across the country. All allegations that DHS has strongly denied, by the way. But just a few weeks ago, the Department of Justice for California released a report documenting what they said, worsening conditions at 7 ICE facilities across the state. And then just over the weekend, just a couple days ago, the ACLU sued the government over what they said is inhumane conditions, sexual abuse and physical abuse at the Camp East Montana in El Paso.
8: ABC's Armando Garcia. It will obey a federal judge's ruling temporarily freezing the Trump administration's $1.8 billion funds, says the Justice Department. The funds set up for people claiming injuries from the Biden years. Tax dollars would potentially go to January 6th rioters who attacked police officers. Senator John Cornyn, Texas Republican.
11: Was this a miscalculation of the president?
12: Yes, I guess I'd call it that.
8: Senator Mark Kelly, Arizona Democrat.
13: This thing's a disgrace. Let's call this what it is. This is corruption in broad daylight.
8: There were four-letter words between President Trump and Israeli Prime Minister Netanyahu in a Monday phone call, say sources familiar with it to ABC News. Trump saying Israel's escalation of attacks in Lebanon could wreck the Iran war talks. Sources said Trump accused Netanyahu of being ungrateful. 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
8: The defense secretary vows that the court's ruling that his transgender soldier ban was unconstitutional will be challenged all the way to the top. ABC's Peter Harlambos.
16: In a 2-1 decision, the D.C. Circuit Court of Appeals found the policy was likely unconstitutional and appears to be driven by the bare desire to harm a politically unpopular group. In response, Secretary of Defense Pete Hegseth wrote on social media, "See you at the Supreme Court."
8: Pop star Sabrina Carpenter granted a restraining order against 31-year-old William Applegate, who the singer accuses of stalking her outside her Los Angeles home. ABC's Trevor Ault.
17: In court documents, Carpenter claims on May 23rd, he tried to forcefully enter her Los Angeles home. They claim he pretended to know the singer. Carpenter's security team then removing him, and he was arrested after refusing to leave the property. Less than 24 hours later, after Applegate was released from custody, Carpenter's legal team says he returned to the house and loitered on her driveway for 2 hours, and then the next day, he returned again.
8: The Toy Story franchise gains a new friend in pop star Taylor Swift, who reveals on social media that she is releasing a new original song for the upcoming Toy Story 5 film. The new song titled I Knew It, I Knew You, set to be released on June 5th ahead of the movie's release on June 19th. Disney, the parent company of ABC News. Chuck Sievertson, ABC News.
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0: From the City of Angels near the Pacific Ocean, good morning, good evening, wherever you may be across the nation, around the world. I'm George Norrie. This is Coast to Coast AM. Later tonight, Dracula. Here's what's happening. One of the bodies of the 11 mysteriously missing persons that had potential ties to U.S. nuclear secrets or rocket technology or UFOs has been discovered by a hiker in New Mexico National Forest. Police have identified the remains of Melissa Casillas, a 54-year-old missing Los Alamos National Laboratory worker. Her disappearance became part of a wider swirl of speculation over scientists and lab-linked employees who have vanished or died under very strange circumstances that spurred President Donald Trump's attention in a House Oversight Committee investigation. No idea how she passed away at this time. The United States said that it had bombed radar and drone sites in Iran after Iran apparently shot down an American drone over the weekend. Iran then said it had targeted American soldiers in Kuwait with missiles, which the U.S. says it shot down. The nominal ceasefire between Iran and the U.S. has been repeatedly tested with back-and-forth attacks, though officials from both countries are still trying to negotiate an end to the war. It's not clear how close they are to a deal. Here's Tom Danheiser with more. Tommy?
1: Well, Israel and Iran are taking a step back after a day of tension. U.S. President Donald Trump said on Monday that Israel and Hezbollah had agreed to end their attacks on each other, and the Lebanese government said a new ceasefire between the enemies was taking shape. This coming just hours after threats by Israel and Iran indicated that fighting would escalate. However, Israel's Prime Minister Benjamin Netanyahu later issued a statement that made no mention of a new ceasefire, though he appeared to back off on an immediate threat to strike the southern outskirts of Beirut, a stronghold of Iran's Hezbollah. President Donald Trump told ABC News he believes an agreement to reopen the Strait of Hormuz and extend the ceasefire with Iran is reachable over the next week. Separately, a regional source told CNN that negotiations were back on track, but earlier, Iran's state media said Tehran has suspended talks over Israel's actions in Lebanon. Meanwhile, Israeli Prime Minister Benjamin Netanyahu said Israel would keep striking southern Lebanon as planned, despite Lebanese authorities saying they received confirmation of Iran-backed Hezbollah's agreement to a U.S. proposal for a ceasefire with Israel. And the price of oil rose sharply Monday after the Iranian government-aligned media reported the country was cutting off talks with the United States to end the war. Conflicting comments later in the day did little to dent oil's jump. Although prices ended the day somewhat lower than the highs of the morning, U.S. crude oil closed higher 5.5% at $92.16 a barrel. International Brent crude closed higher at 4.5% at $94.98 a barrel. George?
0: Thank you, Thomas. It's certainly annoying when you realize that you spent more than you planned to for something, but how about a firm that reportedly accidentally paid about, listen to this, $500 million for AI usage in just 1 month? Let's check in with our expert, Lauren Weinstein, about this. Tell us about this one. It's out of control, Lauren.
2: Yeah, so this is the kind of story that the billionaire big tech CEOs would really probably prefer the public not be thinking about. So let's consider it in some depth. It's certainly annoying if, for example, you underestimate the cost of something, and when you see the final bill, it's a bit higher than you anticipated. But yeah, what about an unexpected bill of around $500 million, $500 million over the course of 1 month? And that's indeed what's been reported to have happened to a major firm recently with their spending on Anthropic's Claude AI services. The firm hasn't been publicly identified, but at these dollar amounts, it's a fairly constrained set of very large firms that are the likely candidates. So what happened, and what does this tell us about the ever-growing cesspool of AI hype and AI slop? Well, as we know, many firms have been jumping headfirst into trying to use AI for all manner of work, and it's widely believed that many of the massive layoffs of employees now occurring are tied one way or another to these AI efforts, though when asked, some firms will insist AI isn't the cause. In any case, much of the frantic AI efforts have been based on flat rate AI access, which you might view as introductory rates. But as the AI firms move to usage-sensitive pricing, the fundamentals have drastically changed. Remember, the AI firms are desperate to pull in revenue to help offset the enormous spending they've been doing on AI infrastructure, such as the massive, often polluting data centers that it seems almost everybody despises, irrespective of their political views on other topics. And the AI firms have to push this even harder if they ever hope to make a real profit on all this AI slop. On the other side of the coin, the firms trying to adopt AI are often pushing their remaining employees to use it more and more, even closely monitoring their usage to make sure they're using it enough to satisfy management. This hasn't gone over well with many employees who may feel the AI systems aren't really contributing much of value or may even be making their work more difficult. But since they're being judged by how much they use AI, many employees have found ways to, shall we say, game the system and show a great deal of prized AI usage, doing essentially worthless make-work tasks to pump up their AI usage metrics. As soon as you start paying for AI services on a usage-sensitive basis, you're normally dealing in what's called tokens, which are essentially the usual pricing element for these systems. Tokens have specific costs, and depending on the specific kinds of AI tasks being engaged, a very large number of tokens can be burned through very quickly, especially with agentic AI. This can actually result in orders of magnitude more costs from using AI, hitting firms quite suddenly and unexpectedly. So now that $500 million one-month AI bill starts to come into focus. Combine the cost of AI tokens and the number of tokens being used by employees of firms being urged, often against the employees' wills, to embrace AI, and add in what can happen in the case that adequate limits aren't pre-established for how many AI tokens employees can actually use. Surprise! But there's an even more important aspect to this. The executive management of many firms, not just the non-management employees, including, again, some very major firms, are apparently starting to question the actual value being obtained from their AI usage, even when they're not faced with unexpected enormous AI usage bills. There's increasing evidence that many firms are pulling back from even their intended AI usage spends because the actual results from AI are reportedly simply not meeting their expectations. And taken together, all these varied aspects of insane AI hype are causing many observers to suspect that the so-called AI bubble is perhaps heading toward bursting sooner rather than later, with all that implies for possibly enormous damage to the broader economy. Even if you personally choose to never voluntarily use these AI systems, if the AI bubble bursts, society as a whole is going to be affected, and the potentially catastrophic effects could roar through the global economy like an enormous tidal wave. And if this happens, that $500 million AI bill is going to look like relatively small potatoes by comparison. Even if regulators and governments get the AI firms on short leashes immediately, the possibility of this kind of AI bubble-triggered economic crash is still unfortunately very real, and the negative consequences, except perhaps for the ultra-rich, could be enormous indeed.
0: Big time. Thank you very much, Lauren.
3: My eyes in Georgia.
0: Frankie Valli has canceled the remainder of his Four Seasons farewell tour amid ongoing health concerns. This is what he says. I'm so sorry to disappoint the folks who have purchased tickets for my shows, but I've decided to take the rest of the year off from touring to focus on my health. He's 92 years old. Valli, the frontman and the only original member still performing with the Four Seasons, launched the farewell tour, The Last Encores, in October of 2023. Get better quick, Frank. You're one heck of a guy. And here's Seth Shostak with his reports on what's going on in the sky. Seth, what do you got for us this week?
4: Yeah, well, first, George, wasn't that the group that sang Big Girls Don't Cry?
0: He sure was.
4: Well, I guess we're dating ourselves again. As I say, that's the only person that'll date me. Well, you know, whenever someone asks me about life in space, George, you know, sitting next to me on the plane or the train or whatever, or more particularly how SETI experiments are looking for intelligent life, it's a safe bet that at some point in the conversation, they're going to ask me about the WOW signal. Now, the WOW signal was picked up by the Ohio State University's radio telescope in 1977 using a very impressive instrument generally known as the Big Ear telescope. It was big. It was about the size of a tennis court. And in any case, it would collect the, you know, the radio static from the sky and bounce it down to a receiver located some distance away near the ground. The Big Ear was built back in 1961, and it scanned the skies until they took it down in the late 1990s. I think they turned it into a tennis court. When it was operating, the signals gathered by the Big Ear were output to a chart recorder, a device that, you know, records data on paper in the days before everything went digital, and it just had a pen working on a moving sheet of paper. Once a day, an astronomer would come in, check the paper printout for signals, and in August 1977, a very strong signal was received. In fact, it was so strong that it impressed the astronomer doing the checking, a fellow by the name of Jerry Amon. He then circled the signal and wrote next to it on the chart paper, "Wow." So could this be it? And did some aliens finally get in touch with our planet by pinging Ohio? Well, probably not. There were dozens of follow-up efforts to pick up the wow signal again, but they simply were not successful. And in science, if you can't replicate an experimental result, nobody's going to believe it. So what was the wow signal? Well, if it wasn't aliens, nobody knows. But when I asked one of the Ohio State astronomers, a guy by the name of Bob Dixon, years later, he answered, well, it was probably terrestrial interference. Not aliens, just humans.
0: I love it. Thank you, Seth. Marilyn Monroe would have been 100 years old today. In a moment, we will talk about her life and her death with Steve Uberini next on Coast to Coast.

0: Christine Rose. How did you become involved in holistic health and healing?
1: By being extremely ill and trying to find a solution. I was told I was dying with 3 months to live, and I wasn't going to give up. Helmut Keller researched it, and that is why we are so fortunate to have Carnivora today. I was treated by him every day with Carnivora, and it's phenomenal. It's phenomenal. And you don't really have to be very ill to have the benefits of Carnivora.
0: How many weeks or months into the supplementation did you start feeling that there really is an impact, I'm going to live?
1: Probably 2 months, and that was by observing the blood work.
0: So you were supposed to die in 3 months, and 34 years later, you're helping others to heal.
1: I am staying with my natural programs, mm-hmm. one of which is Carnivora. 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That is the wrong way. That's why I feel so fantastic, and I'm past 80.
0: Beautiful.
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And welcome back to Coast, George Norrie with you. Marilyn Monroe, the Hollywood actress, would have been 100 years old today. Amazing. The American actress and model known for playing comic blonde bombshell characters became one of the most popular symbols of the 50s and 60s. Her movies would have been making an equivalent of $2 billion by this time.

0: but square cut or pear shape. These rocks don't lose their shape. Diamonds are a girl's best friend.
1: Monroe became one of the most marketable Hollywood stars in 1953. And with us is Steve Eubany. Steve is the author, historian, investigative reporter, and publisher, and keynote speaker. He started his Who Murdered book series in 2012, a new series that uses newly uncovered evidence to solve celebrity deaths decades after their cases have been closed, proving that they were actually murdered. The book series delves into the deaths of Elvis Presley, Franklin Delano Roosevelt, Princess Diana, Nikola Tesla, and many others, including Marilyn Monroe. Steve Eubany, back on Coast to Coast. Steven, how you been?
2: Hi, George. I've been great. It's great to be back on your show.
1: I had heard that Marilyn Monroe is related to you somewhat. Tell me about that.
2: Yeah, we share an ancestor that goes all the way back to the Mayflower. It's and she never knew this. I mean, nobody ever knew this until 2022 when they did her DNA. And what a shock. You know, on her mom's side, she's related all the way back to the Mayflower. So that's an amazing story.
1: Would she have given you the time of day had you all known that then?
2: Yeah, probably no. I think she's officially my fifth or sixth cousin, something like that. And obviously, I never knew her. I mean, she died before I was born. But yeah, it's amazing who you're related to. The DNA is powerful.
1: We've got a guest, attorney Mark Shaw, who's written a number of books on Dorothy Kilgallen, Marilyn Monroe, and he strongly believes that Marilyn Monroe was killed, and he thinks Bobby Kennedy had something to do with it. We'll get into that in a moment. But what are your thoughts on her death? She died back in August 4th, 1962, under what they called to be a barbiturate overdose. Your thoughts?
2: Well, I think she was murdered, and there were so many holes in this story. It should be written by Grimm's fairy tales. I mean, we have to, and I've said this over and over again, we have to, you know, mature as a society and realize that there are bad people in this world, and conspiracy gets a bad rap. I understand that. But why is it so far-fetched for people to understand that two bad people can combine to do a bad thing? That's what a conspiracy is. I mean, there's a legal definition of conspiracy for a reason, you know. And I know as soon as you say conspiracy, people's eyes gloss over. It doesn't really mean there's a legal definition of conspiracy for a reason. So there's people in court for conspiracy who really wish it was, you know, a comic figure. It's actually not. And I think that this was a conspiracy for sure.
1: We'll get into that, Stephen, in a big way. How did her career develop? What happened? How did she get to be the Marilyn Monroe we all know?
2: Very interesting. A lot of parallels to Elvis Presley, actually. A meteoric rise. Her demise was very similar. Of course, we'll get into that a little bit later. She was born Norma Jean Mortensen. Some people have it as Norma Jean Baker. It depends. I mean, there's various sources who quote both. Her father was a ghost. She has no idea, had no idea. She went to her grave trying to figure out who her father was. Her mother Gladys was a paranoid schizophrenic, which at that time, nobody knew what it was. So she was institutionalized. She didn't have a father. And she had mental illness in the family. I mean, it's a sad story. Della, her grandmother, suffered from manic depressive illness, which all of a sudden she was institutionalized as well. Her grandfather, Tilford, died by suicide. So here's this girl who becomes a ward of the state. Nobody can take care of her. There's no one left. So she goes into orphanage after orphanage and, a lot of foster homes, 12 foster homes, I think, in all. And she finally marries one of her neighbors to, you know, get out of this horrible situation that she's in. So her formative years were pretty scary.
1: But she got married when she was 16, didn't she?
2: She was very young, yeah. Very, very young. She married a fellow named James Doherty. And he went to war and she went to work in one of these airplane factories, you know, Rosie the Riveter thing. And there was a photographer that was going around taking pictures of the girls to bolster the troops and saw her and realized he had something. So he took pictures and then more pictures and then more pictures. And, you know, he knew that they would sell, and it ended up getting her a modeling career. And everything took off from there.
1: Well, she was born in Los Angeles, so she was in the right spot at the right time, wasn't she?
2: She sure was. L.A. was definitely the place to be if you're, you know, if you're in, if you have desires of Hollywood, I would say, yeah, that's the right place to be. And it's amazing where she came from and where she went. You know, if you're in, if you have desires of Hollywood, I would say, yeah, that's the right place to be. And it's amazing where she came from and

0: Well, you know what I mean.
1: She got the most, in those days, who knows, right?
0: She got the most circulation, I guess. And from there, you know, they put her in, you know, a little bit of Hollywood parts and pieces here and there. And, you know, the big break for her, what really made her take off was that, you know, the dress thing where the subway blows her dress up in 1955.
1: Right,
0: to
1: with that
0: 7 year age.
1: That's right.
0: And because, you know, in 1955, that was not common. So everybody's jaw dropped and all of a sudden she was everywhere.
1: So those things put her on the map.
0: It's amazing. It's really, it's an amazing story. So she, you know, she really was looking to expand her fame and be taken a little more seriously. So she moved to New York and got some acting lessons, and she actually studied at a studio, an acting studio with Lee Strasberg.
1: Steve, when we come back in a moment, let's get into how she got involved with John F. Kennedy, the president. In just a moment, our special guest, Steve Eubany, on Coast to Coast AM.
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0: And welcome back, George Norrie, along with Steve Eubany. Steve, so we're told that Peter Lawford, the actor who was President John F. Kennedy's brother-in-law, made the introduction of Marilyn Monroe to JFK. Do you think that's true?
1: Sure, absolutely. They first met back in the 1950s at a party they were having. And, you know, at that point in time, this was Leave It to Beaver era. Who didn't want to meet Marilyn Monroe?
0: Right.
1: And if you're the president, why not use it to meet her, right? I mean, you've got the power, you've got the position. So Peter Lawford was his connection, or her connection, to both the president and the mob, because JFK was pretty steeped in the mob. So she was hanging around with some power players.
0: Was she involved with JFK before he became the president?
1: No, I don't believe so.
0: After the fact.
1: You know, I mean, obviously I wasn't there. You weren't there. Nobody was there. But I mean, based on everything that we have in front of us, no, that happened afterwards. And we have something in her psyche. You know, she was unwanted when she is a child. Her formative years were a mess. She was an unwanted girl. She was an abandoned child, basically. So she had this in her head that she wanted to be around the most powerful people she could be around so she could feel secure. And she felt that security in the gangsters that she was around and having affairs with, and, you know, her situation with JFK. The mob loved her because she could get anything she wanted from anyone she wanted it from anytime she wanted it. She was the ultimate honey trap. You know, if you needed to know something, you call in Marilyn, and, you know, she could get them to talk one way or the next. So she was quite a tool for them.
0: And she had daddy issues because she never knew her father.
1: Yeah, there was a lot going on behind the smiles, you know, for sure. Yeah, she's a poor girl.
0: Mary Jo DiMaggio, the baseball player, right?
1: Yeah, DiMaggio lasted 9 months. They were going in opposite directions, you know. And I was told something at a JFK conference once, and by someone who was in La Cosa Nostra, and I'm not going to mention his name because I don't know who's listening, but he's long since passed. He told me that when the mob started handling her career, which back in Hollywood at that point, the studios, most of everything was run by the mob or mob entangled, and that's the same thing with Elvis, and of course my book on Elvis deals with that. They were teaching her how to be more sexy, how to push it to the limit. They were showing her X-rated films. They were coaching her along so she could be, you know, just an unstoppable honey trap. So, you know, I mean, if they needed information from someone, she would go to bed with them or she would hang out with them. And one way or the next, she was going to get what she needed, the information that she needed. Which I thought was just, I mean, it dropped my jaw. Here we are. We're in the 1950s here. I mean, we're right. Pretty naive and trusting as a country. That's pretty landmark.
0: What about the rumor, Steve, that she got involved with Robert F. Kennedy at the same time?
1: I think that one came and then the other one came. I think that, you know, JFK came first. And then I think, you know, Robert Kennedy came a little bit afterwards and it got a little hot. You know, she was messing with some people who, you know, this, you can't put this in a jar and shake this up and have this end well. This is going to explode. So the mob loved her. The high level politicians loved her. Their president loved her. Of course, they were all on the same side. JFK had his, you know, his mob ties. And of course, we have the Sinatra involved. And Sinatra really cared for her. You know, they weren't, from everything that I know, or I was told through my contact, they were not, it was not a sexual thing. He was looking out for her and he really cared for her. There was a story that he was at, you know, he had, Calmeba Ranch, I guess, and she was staying there and, she was so drugged up that he couldn't wake her up and he had to throw cold water on her face and literally drag her around and walk her around to get her out of it. So they really, drugs really brought her down hard. Her fame was, you know, she was bigger than Elvis before Elvis. And if she lived, who knows where she would have gone with what she had, you know?
0: Right.
1: She had it all. She definitely had it all. She really wanted to start being taken more seriously, and it never happened. You know, they saw her, Hollywood loved her, but they didn't respect her. And she was typecast as the sex pot, the ditzy blonde, and this and that, and she hated that. So when she married Joe DiMaggio, he wanted a wife. The mob, who made her, said, oh no, by the way, you're going to do these things for us, lasted 9 months. And I wouldn't, you know, Joe DiMaggio must have had a really tough time. I mean, because he was really head over heels with her. He was really in love with her. It wasn't an infatuation thing with him so much as the way he really wanted to settle down and have kids. And of course, she couldn't. You know, she had three pregnancies and, you know, lost all of them.
0: One of the stories we've heard is that when JFK broke it off with her, she wanted to go public with that. And then that might be a reason why she was killed.
1: There's a lot of reasons why she was killed. Again, this just could not end well. It's a sad story. It's a horrible story. That was one of the things that somebody rumored that she was keeping a diary, this little red book, and she was writing down all these secrets that everyone was telling her in the diary, and she threatened JFK to go public, according to legend and lore. Of course, I wasn't there, you know. And this is what, you know, everyone was told. I know she was involved with RFK and Hoffa, and she got between those two, and she threatened to go public. And Sinatra stepped in with Sam Giancana and Johnny Roselli and said, okay, it's quit right now. Stop, both of you. It's over with. She almost got murdered right there because she was in the middle of two power players, and it couldn't have ended well. So her involvement with JFK and going public with the secrets that she knew probably certainly contributed to it. I'm trying to figure out why no one is talking about the connection between Marilyn Monroe and the JFK assassination. And I've never heard anyone talk about this. It was 15 months and 18 days after she was murdered that JFK was murdered. And she was so stoned on so much medication. She was just, everybody could, I don't know what's the nicest way to say this, because we're on national radio. Everyone could stop in for a good time. And she is so out of her mind, drugged up. She's blabbing. She can no longer keep anything quiet. She is blabbing everything to everyone. And this is what contributed to it. I mean, the mob looked at her, and she was that, you know, singing happy birthday, Mr. President. I mean, that is, you know, you're supposed to keep things on the down low. You know, I mean, she was really shoving it in Jackie's face, and Jackie almost, she was going to divorce JFK. She was going to leave him.
0: While he was still president?
1: Yeah.
0: Wow.
1: There were rumors that was going to happen, but she stayed distant. She stayed for the kids. And if that happened, the mob was going to lose control of JFK. They were going to lose the president.
0: Can you imagine, Stephen, if we had social networking at that time?
1: Oh, boy. No, I can't. it's an unbelievable thing to wrap your mind around. I mean, Sinatra cared about her so much, as kind of like, almost like a sister sort of thing, you know?
0: Brother sister thing. Yep.
1: Yeah. He actually rented a house in Palm Springs so Marilyn Monroe could spend time with JFK on the down low. And it's unbelievable. Again, this is the Leave It to Beaver era. These things were not talked about. Today, you could understand. Yeah. Okay. We see a lot of things today. Back then, this was, as taboo as it was. You weren't seeing skirts blow up and seeing girls' panties in 1955. You know, right. It's just a different era entirely.
0: What is the official version of her death, Steve?
1: Accidental overdose, which is, I have all kinds of problems with that.
0: She was reckless.
1: She was, but there were things that were found in her body that were not prescribed. I mean, the official fiction. So one of my friends came up with that when I coined the phrase. His name's Robert Broden. The official fiction, I have to borrow that. Sorry, Robert, was that Dr. Greenson felt, that she was, well, he was abandoning her. So he was staying there the last night, the night that she was there, according to the official fiction. And she was, she had a little Brentwood sanctuary, place that, you know, she stayed at. And he talked to her that day and she seemed fine. And the housekeeper, Eunice Murray, was there. And according to legend and lore, during the early morning hours of August 5th, Eunice Murray saw the bedroom light was on and went to investigate. To wonder what was going on. The door was locked. She called Dr. Greenson, who broke a window and found Marilyn Monroe dead. And pill bottles all over the place. There's about 17 red flags that have to go up at this point. There's no water next to these pills. There's not a water glass anywhere. Nowhere.
0: That's interesting.
1: So her body, when you die, and, you know, if you, like Elvis died face down, right? So, I mean, blood pools to your lowest level because your heart's no longer circulating the blood. So, you know, you will turn blue or black or purple, whatever the time period you had been laying there would be, your blood would pool. In Elvis's case, you know, he died face down. So his blood pooled on his face and he had that purplish hue called liver mortis. She had liver mortis on the wrong side of her face. She had it on the side of her face. Her head was turned and liver mortis was on the side that was pointing up, not down. So, you know, Jack Clemens, the first officer on the scene, said, all right, what am I? There's like five red flags here. They're doing laundry in the middle of the night. They're washing the bed sheets. It just looked like everything was staged. There's so many red flags around this. So I believe that she died somewhere else and they brought her there and staged that. The body, they said it looked washed, it looked cleaned. Here we are doing the laundry. It's just, I mean, there's so many red flags here.
0: Was it the housemaid there?
1: Yeah, she was there. It has been reported by a woman named Natalie Jacobs, who was the wife of her PR manager, that said that she was notified at 10:30 that Marilyn had passed. They didn't call anyone until 3 a.m. And there are different stages of liver mortis as the blood pools. Well, it's an awful thing to talk about, isn't it? So, I mean, if it's 15, 20 minutes, you won't have that, you know, that purplish hue as dense as if you would be laying there
0: for an hour,
1: for 6 hours or 4 hours or 2 days, right? And she had quite a case of liver mortis going on. So that whole thing was staged and the glass was on the wrong side. Dr. Greenson said he broke the glass and it went to get in, but the glass was on the outside of the house, not the inside of the house. And if you break glass from the outside of the house, the glass is going to go inside the house. It's not going to come outside of the house. I mean, just there's just so many red flags. It just, the whole thing makes no sense.
0: At what point did JFK break it off and Bobby pick it up?
1: I don't know if anybody will ever know that. Because the same government who are doing things is the same government who can cover up the things that you know.
0: I knew Jimmy Hoffa, Steve, and I'm convinced he hated the Kennedys so much he would have done anything he could to bring them down.
1: I would have to agree with you. It's just an amazing thing. I don't know if there's any sort of a separation between when JFK ended it. I mean, JFK was going to lose the presidency. He was going to lose his wife. He was going to use his mob backing. And no one talks about the connection between Marilyn Monroe and the JFK assassination. You know, why is it so hard for people to believe that she was you know, in the throes of passion, she was stoned and she started blabbing things to people who weren't supposed to hear them. And they got to be a liability. I mean, when you're dealing with Sinatra, Sam Giancana, and Johnny Roselli, think about that. Think about the people who were involved here.
0: And at the time, Kennedy was involved with Giancana's girlfriend, wasn't he?
1: You know, that's a new one on me. That one I don't know about, but it wouldn't surprise me. That one I haven't heard of. So I think you got me on that one, George. But hey, that's okay. Babe Ruth struck out now and then too, didn't he?
0: Once in a while.
1: Once in a while. So here she is. I mean, her real fall from grace. I mean, she has it all. She's at the top of her game. And she, it's during 1962, during the filming of, ironically, Something's Got to Give, Something Had to Give. She was so stoned, she was suffering from insomnia and anxiety and depression, and she was taking barbiturates to fall asleep and amphetamines to wake up and painkillers and alcohol to numb everything else. She was, you know, she was becoming a liability. She was late to filming. She'd forget her lines. They were, during Something's Got to Give, Something Had to Give, the cost overruns and frustrations were terrible. 20th Century Fox actually had a meeting. So what do we do with her? So they fired her.
0: And there'd be a new re-election in 2 years, and they couldn't handle that. We'll come back with more, Steve, in a moment. Plus, we'll open up the phone lines right here on Coast to Coast AM.
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7: From ABC News, I'm Chuck Sievertson. Heated words, some of them 4 letters long, in a phone call between President Trump and Israeli Prime Minister Netanyahu Monday, according to sources familiar with it to ABC News. They say Trump called Netanyahu ungrateful and crazy, saying his escalation of war in Lebanon could wreck the Iran-U.S. talks. ABC News White House correspondent Karen Travers.
8: The president now says that talks are continuing, quote, at a rapid pace. That is very different than what we heard from Iranian state media, where they had indicated that talks had been suspended at this point because of the issue of Lebanon, that was such a flashpoint complicating these conversations right now with the United States.
7: It will obey a federal judge's ruling temporarily freezing the Trump administration's $1.8 billion funds, says the Justice Department, the fund set up for people claiming injuries from the Biden years. Tax dollars would potentially go to January 6th rioters who attacked police officers. Texas Senator John Cornyn.
9: Was this a miscalculation of the president?
10: Yes, I guess I'd call it that.
7: Cornyn, a Republican, Senator Alyssa Slotkin, Michigan Democrat.
11: Democrats and Republicans should understand that U.S. taxpayer dollars should not be paid to people who have been convicted of violent crimes.
7: Trump administration's transgender military ban is likely unconstitutional, says a federal appeals court, allowing the ban for new recruits but blocking discharging current personnel. Defense Secretary Hegseth says, see you at the Supreme Court. Police say 6 people were killed Monday in shootings at 3 separate locations in Muscatine, Iowa, by the same gunman who took his own life, says Police Chief Tony Keyes.
12: The preliminary investigation indicates the shooting stemmed from a domestic dispute. At this time, all victims are believed to be family members of the deceased.
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1: America's second largest teachers union calling for a ban on screens in the classroom. Randy Weingarten, the president of the American Federation of Teachers, telling ABC News.
2: Let's actually, in the youngest grades, limit the Chromebooks in schools, limit AI-facing information in schools, and let's actually substitute it with applied learning, active learning, music, art, projects, and things like that.
1: Their proposal, no screens until third grade. Carson Hyder, a former North Carolina police officer, faces an assault charge after being caught on a doorbell camera repeatedly punching Sherry Moore during an arrest. ABC's Pierre Thomas.
3: Moore's family says her nose was broken in the incident on Friday. On Saturday, Officer Hyder, who is 22 years old, was fired. Hyder turned himself in to face an assault charge of his own. Court records show that Moore was involved in a previous incident with Hyder last year, pleading guilty to charges of resisting arrest. Moore's family says she is homeless and suffers from mental health issues.
1: Hyder was also fired from his post over the weekend. Police in Muscatine, Iowa, investigating that series of shootings that left seven people dead, including the shooter. Police say that all victims appear to be related. Even as oil prices tick up, all three major indexes hit new records Monday as investors put their faith in technology and artificial intelligence. Chuck Sievertson, ABC News.
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0: And welcome back, George Norrie with Steve Eubany. Steve, it appears that there was not follow-up after the death of Marilyn. Why not?
1: Don't look for what you don't want to see. I guess it's the only thing I can tell you. I mean, all of these, to look at Marilyn Monroe's murder, I may as well just come right out and say it, it's like looking at one blade of grass in a lawn, because all of these people who got between the mob and the government, or the mob and the FBI or something, all had these same hallmarks. Sanitized death scenes. JFK, he gets his brain blown out. They take him into Parkland. He got two Secret Service guys in a bucket of water cleaning up the death scene. They're cleaning up the limo. Elvis Presley, they come back. The ENTs come back so you could pick up their gear. Everything sanitized. Sonny Liston. Everything was sanitized with Sonny Liston. They waited so long to call the authorities. Princess Diana. All right. Princess Diana has this car crash, which, well, I wrote a book on that too. And they don't, do they stop the tunnel? Do they block it off? Do they wait for forensics? Nope. They come get a flatbed and the limousine's going down through the streets of Paris, and they call in specialized equipment to sanitize the tunnel. I mean, these hallmarks, I call them threads of insanity, actually. These things keep coming up over and over and over and over again. And those are just ones off the top of my head I can think of. The botched autopsies. Elvis, you know, that autopsy was so botched. It was botched by Jerry T. Francisco, who was the exact same medical examiner who botched Martin Luther King's autopsy 9 years prior. Mark Lane, you know, he was the defense for the alleged assassin. And the medical examiner had Martin Luther King's body so botched up that you couldn't tell where the bullet was coming from. You know, these things, you know, they have to be done on purpose because they keep showing up. JFK, his brain is missing. How do you miss someone's brain? I mean, you can't make this up.
0: Especially a president's brain.
1: Yeah. Sonny Liston. You know, Sonny Liston was horrified of needles. He had needle marks in his arms. You know, and they said he was an IV drug user. It was just impossible. There were no drugs in his system. FDR. There was no autopsy done on FDR until 1957, when Eleanor got so tired of hearing rumors that he was murdered, she tried to hire a private investigator, something else I wrote a book on, and they had to say, well, everything was lost out of Bethesda. There's nothing here. A lot of magical things happen at Bethesda, but the same pattern over and over. Time lapse. Elvis Presley. He died probably at 9 o'clock in the morning. It wasn't until 2 when they called for the authorities. Sonny Liston, again, same thing. Princess Diana, they waited and waited and waited. And the same thing with Marilyn Monroe. You know, all of these little hallmarks. It's just crazy. Marilyn Monroe, they had all kinds of autopsy problems. They had massive amounts of Nebutol in her system, which is a quick acting barbiturate. And her liver showed, but there was nothing in her stomach. How do you get nothing in your stomach? I mean, certainly it would take, it's just unbelievable. And then her liver shows chloral hydrate, which is something her doctor hasn't prescribed. The botched autopsies are just unbelievable. So you have to come to the situation of the question where even Tom Noguchi started asking, you know, the medical examiner for who did the autopsy of Marilyn Monroe. He even later on started to ask questions. He's still alive, by the way. Mr. Noguchi, if you're out there, call me. We'll talk.
0: He must know something.
1: Oh, yeah. You have to ask yourself. So these things could they have been injected or by enema? Possibly. But would she have done that to herself?
0: No.
1: I mean, it's just crazy. And the organs were missing. They were not preserved. They were labeled too deteriorated to be tested. She died less than 12 hours ago. How could they be too deteriorated to be tested? This is clearly not standard procedure. Everything was lost. Everything was lost. How magical.
0: And then the president dies a year and a few months after that.
1: Yeah, 15 months and 18 days to be exact. Only a geek like me would look that up, right? I had to look it up.
0: And then 5 years after that, Robert F. Kennedy gets killed.
1: Yeah, and it's, I mean, you can't just look. I know the first story out is what people want to believe because it ingrains itself so much into the American psyche. But yeah, I mean, these things are not, there is no Easter Bunny. There is no Santa Claus. These people were murdered. We really need to start asking questions and grow up and look around because this, we've been fed a fairy tale for years.
0: Is it too late, Steve, to investigate?
1: Which one?
0: Any of them.
1: That's a really good question. I don't know. I know DNA does degrade over time. I'm not an expert in that. That's for sure. I don't know. That would be a question for someone with a higher pay grade than myself. You know, Dr. Noguchi, Cyril Wecht, one of my friends, Dr. Cyril Wecht, who just passed here last year, she would have known right at the top of his head.
0: He was the best.
1: Oh, what a super nice guy. It's so crazy. I mean, even the lost organs, Princess Diana's driver, Henri Paul's blood sample, was misspelled inside the lab before they started to test it. They had somebody else's blood sample. He wasn't loaded at all. They said that he was quote unquote drunk as a pig. His blood sample, it was somebody else's. They had on video going up and down the stairs and being, you know, as sober as a choir boy. I mean, how does this just keep happening? You have to start asking some questions, but you know, I mean, you have to look at various connections between various things. These things just cannot keep happening over and over. The timelines are always wrong. Like with Marilyn Monroe, her doctor, her psychiatrist, and her housekeeper's timeline didn't even match. They were all off. So in 1985, Murray, which was her housekeeper, Eunice Murray, admitted in an interview that the 1962 timeline was not accurate because she was told to go along with what the other people were saying. Well, I have to believe they were more than telling her what to do. You know, I think that there was a little bit more involved than that. There was also the timeline doesn't match from when her body left the scene, the death scene, to when it arrived at the morgue. There's like 2 hours missing there. And, you know, I mean, this just can't keep happening. I mean, there are standard procedures that you go through, you know, with autopsies and so forth. You know, why do these things with all of these people who are stuck between the government and the mob end up this way all the time? I mean, it's just amazing. The parallels between Elvis Presley and Marilyn Monroe are just staggering. If you think about, both were typecast, both wanted better movie roles, both were seen as a product and not actual people. And we loved both of them to death, or at least partly to death. They were both sleep deprived. They both fought depression. They both had stage fright. On and on and on. They both had government and mob involvement. And I've covered that in 2 books on Elvis Presley, Who Murdered Elvis, one and the later one. And both were murdered. And Hollywood took them. They loved them. They used them. They didn't adore them. And they spit them out. And the same people ran one as ran the other. They were both run by the mob. And it was, I'll tell you what, I'll say something else. And I'm probably going to catch heat for this, but this is how I feel. I think when the mob ran the country, it was run better. They knew enough not to kill the golden goose. They'd take a little money off and they'd set the golden goose out. We've killed the golden goose in this country now. Look at what the corporations have done. Look at our national debt.
0: Right.
1: I mean,
0: well, the mob ran Vegas better, that's for sure.
1: Oh yeah, when the mob ran Vegas, I mean, it was every little, you know, postage stamp square was perfect. They knew what you wanted, you know, what you ordered. It was there. They knew what you drank, your favorite drink. Look at it now. Corporations taking over, and it's not even a shadow of what it was. And the government's not the shadow of what it was either. This country is just not what it was. You know, and when the mob ran it, it was run better. And I know I'm going to catch a problem for that. I'm sorry. That's how I feel. we would not be having the national debt that we have right now.
0: I know what you mean.
1: Mom wouldn't have sold us down the river like this.
0: Let's take some calls. First time caller, Carl is with us in Indiana. Go ahead, Carl.
2: During the 1970s in Chicago area, there was a prominent detective who made a statement that a dead politician and an actor who was still alive murdered Marilyn. He also said Jimmy Hoffa had her house bugged because he wanted to keep tabs on the Kennedys. He said you could go up in Marilyn's attic and see the wires where the bugs were. He also said, this is totally different, he said John Dillinger wasn't killed by the FBI. Somebody else was killed, and Dillinger lived the rest of his life on an Indian reservation.
0: Interesting. Well, I would believe the Hoffa story, wouldn't you, Steve?
1: I've heard that on more than one occasion, yeah. Yeah, that he was... Hoffa, you're right, George. He hated the Kennedys. He absolutely loathed them. I don't know. It was a kind of a contest. Did LBJ hate them more or Hoffa? You know, I mean, it was neck and neck.
0: But Hoover, too.
1: Right. They wanted to keep tabs on what the Kennedys were doing. Absolutely. I've heard that story before. Yeah. So that's true. I don't know where that originally came from, but that story is definitely out there.
0: Let's go to John in Wisconsin. Hey, John, go ahead.
3: Hello, George. Hello, Steve. Several brief comments, please. If anybody believes that Marilyn Monroe died of an accidental drug overdose, they're part of the cover-up problem. In the 1950s, 60s, and 70s, it was very easy to cover things up because of a lack of transparent communications. Fast forward to today. I am a big supporter of AI in our current communications technology-wise. All you have to do is listen to the news and hear about the politicians who are in trouble. They're in trouble because of forced, transparent communications. And my final comment is my most important one. Steve, you do great work. You're part of the solution, not the problem. Carry on. George, thank you for taking my call.
0: Good comment, Steve. I would agree. How about you, Stephen?
1: Well, it's very flattering. Thanks very much, caller. It was nice to hear. I appreciate that very much.
0: Joey in Los Angeles. Joey, take it away.
4: Hi, George and Steve. I was just wondering if you knew anything about Marilyn writing about UFO information that Bobby or John Kennedy gave her that she supposedly wrote in her diary, because a guest on Coast to Coast before, Nick Redfern, he had spoken about this information. Mm-hmm. So I was just seeing what you knew.
0: There was always talk that Marilyn knew something about UFOs that Kennedy had told her, and that she was going to go public with that. And that's one of the reasons why she got it and he got it. What do you think of that, Steve?
1: I you know, anything's possible. They definitely knew something. She knew something. I'd love to know what's in where that diary is and what was in it, but I'm sure it's probably with JFK's brain somewhere. Yeah. Not to be found.
0: Let's go back to Jackie for a moment. How much do you think she knew? You still there, Stephen?
1: Yes, I am.
0: How much do you think Jackie knew?
1: Oh, I thought that question was for the caller. I'm sorry. Good question. Probably a lot more than history would lead you to believe. I think that she knew almost all of it. And I think that she was, you know, after JFK was killed, she got out of the country for a reason. I think she wanted that way out. And I think she took it for herself and the betterment of her children, the survival of her children. I think she knew a lot.
0: There were original rumors that Aristotle Onassis had something to do with JFK's murder because he wanted to date Jackie.
1: Well, that's another one I haven't heard. And I'm writing a book for a publication next year, Who Murdered JFK, with some inside information that I have and I don't think anybody else has. And I haven't, you know, with all my research, I haven't come up with that. And I'd be lying if I said that I was a JFK expert. I'm not. I'm an expert on what I know about it. But, you know, there's a lot of information out there that we don't know. Anything's possible.
0: Look up Judith Campbell Exner, E-X-N-E-R. She was Gene Khanna's girlfriend who was dating Kennedy. Bill, let's go to Bill in Oregon. Take it away, Bill.
5: Hey, Steve. You made me think of something when you were talking about this being ancient history. I'm not so sure it is because, look, just the other day, this guy had to give a rundown on the Russian mafia. He did it because a lot of influencers in Russia, pro-government influencers, apparently are turning against Vladimir Putin. And this got into the Russian mafia, and he said Americans make the mistake of thinking the Russian mafia is an analog to the American mafia. It's not. The key difference is the Russian mafia is always there. It's not an on-again. It's part of the government. It's not an on-again, off-again relationship like the American mafia and the American government. And it got me thinking about this. Look, back in the 50s, the Russians were doing the same thing that they're doing now. They are, they call it the great game, right? And they would use traps a lot. One example, Kim Jong-un, his grandfather, Kim Il-sung, his wife couldn't have children. It's possible he is related. His grandmother was a Russian KGB agent.
0: We're losing you on the phone, Bill, but what do you think of that, Stephen?
1: He broke up. I really didn't finish the end of it. You know, I couldn't hear the end of it. I couldn't decipher it. I'm sorry, George. What was he saying?
0: They're talking about the Russian mob and the U.S. mob.
1: Well, the U.S. mob hasn't gone away. It's just much more quiet. And I don't think that, I think that the situation we're talking about in the 1950s is certainly, you know, I wouldn't call it ancient history, but it's certainly history. But that hasn't gone away. They just have learned better ways to disappear. And, you know, I don't know anything about the Russian mob. I've heard it's fascinating. I really don't know how to compare the two, but I know in today's world, we are far more transparent with social media and all this because the communication model is different, right? Back then we had a one to many communication model. You know, you had ABC communicating to all of these different people, right? So you had one to many. Now it's a many to many. You have many people opening up many channels. Everyone's a broadcaster with their phone, with this and that, to many other people. So it's things are going to be caught today that they wouldn't have been caught years and years ago. That's for sure.
0: How did the media handle Marilyn Monroe's death back in 62?
1: I would say they were in complete shock. I don't know if they knew they were in complete shock. I don't know if they knew really what to do with it. You know, they bought right into the narrative, and you know, you have to realize that.

0: Nay.
1: Very much so. It was a different world. It was a much different world. I mean, with JFK and his extramarital dalliances, they covered a lot of it up. They would not do that today.
0: We're going to come back in a moment with Steve Eubany and take final phone calls right here on Coast to Coast AM. His website is linked up at Coast to Coast AM.
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1: The late Robert Morris, what a great actor he was. He was missed. He did some great things. Next hour, Jim Steinmeier joins us. We'll talk about Dracula on Coast to Coast, and we'll come back in a moment with Steve Eubany and take final calls with him as well. Have you signed up yet to become a Coast Insider? 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
1: 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It says Insider. 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

0: And welcome back, George Norrie, along with Steve Eubany, as we talk about who murdered Marilyn Monroe. Let's go to the phones. Let's go to whose turn? Jack in Rockford, Illinois. Hey, Jack, go ahead. Jack, you with us? Nope. Let's try Mark in California. Go ahead, Mark.
1: Oh. Yeah. When I first drove out to California to visit before I moved there, I'm actually moving back to the Midwest soon anyway, but I've had enough. But I went out there like the day after her birthday. I was a huge fan because I was studying like acting and things like that. And I even bought like a book that she had, Stanislavski Directs. Because she studied at the Actors Studio in New York. And then I have like 20 books about her. And I went to her house. A friend of mine told her where her house was, and I kind of figured it out. It's hard to find, but it's on Fifth Helena Drive in Brentwood. And they showed me around the house a little bit. I was in the house, and I went to the backyard, took pictures, and it was pretty cool. And, in one of the books I had some pretty cool books that I don't think you can find anymore, but because I bought them about 25 years ago. But, they said there's witnesses that seen Bobby Kennedy's limo driving away really fast from her house the night she probably died, but they don't know, like, if they think like maybe they had something to do with it, but they're not sure. But they think like he found out that they were going to do something to her, maybe, or he told somebody, maybe the mafia, to kill her. I don't know. But
0: there may have been reports that Bobby Kennedy was in the area. What do you think of that, Steve?
2: Yeah, there were reports. I don't know, but how do you verify something from a government who might be involved in the murder and the cover-up at the same time? You know, I mean, it's very difficult to, official reports place RFK somewhere else.
0: Good point. Thanks, Mark.
2: So, I mean, he may have been there. I mean, we don't know. We're guessing. I'd love to see those pictures, though, Mark. Those pictures would be great. Would you share them?
0: Let's get them to you. How do you get them? You have an email address, Stephen?
2: Well, you can reach out through my website, whomurderedbooks.com.
0: All right. Let's go to Wayne in Tacoma, Washington. Wayne, I'll go for it.
3: Good evening, gentlemen, Sir George and Steve. I've got a comment and a question. The comment is on when Marilyn Monroe was living with Shelley Winters in the late 40s up until about 1953 or 4. She and Marilyn were very, very close friends, very platonic bond. They were roommates. So they shared everything. They had great memories together. And I'm wondering, I know during this period of time, you mentioned earlier that Marilyn had three miscarriages, lost three babies, and she wanted to be, she loved babies. And during this time, she would babysit for a friend of mine in Hollywood by the name of Tony Fontaine. Tony and his wife, Carrie. Tony was the same age as Marilyn, and they had a little a girl named Carrie. And she was over there quite a bit during this time when she wasn't making movies. Whenever Tony was out of town in Las Vegas doing his stint as a leader, a headliner in Las Vegas, I know Tony told me and a few other people that Marilyn was very intelligent, and he thought that she would never have done a suicide. And I'm wondering if you've ever followed up at all with the papers, the memoirs, tried to gone after maybe some of the papers that didn't make it into the memoirs of the roommate of Marilyn Monroe.
0: And suicide hasn't come up much, Steve, has it? Steve? Well, Steve has disappeared. We'll try to get him back. Let's go to Thomas in La Jolla, California. Go ahead, Tom.
4: George, I thank you and Tom Danheiser for accepting my call. I'm coming out of left field on this, but I've always thought it was really strange about the death of J. Edgar Hoover. I mean, he had secret dossiers on everybody, and he blackmailed everybody, and it just seemed like his death was convenient, if you know what I mean. And I was wondering if Steve Eubany had any information about the mysterious death of J. Edgar Hoover. And, you know, you think about it, he would have known about Marilyn Monroe, John F. Kennedy, Robert F. Kennedy, etc. I mean, he's the FBI. So I was wondering if he had, Steve Eubany, any information on J. Edgar Hoover and his, in my opinion, very mysterious, very convenient death.
0: Well, we know one thing. Hoover hated Kennedy. Both of them, didn't he?
4: Tom? Hello?
0: Tom, you there?
4: Oh, yeah, I'm here. Yeah. Yeah, I mean, Hoover had information on everybody, and, you know, he hated the Kennedys.
0: All right, Steve, you back with us?
2: I am. I had a little technical glitch, but I'm back. And the J. Edgar Hoover story is, I agree, it's fascinating. I was going to actually write a book on that one, but three other ones got in the way, and there's only one of me. I don't use AI. I do all of my own research. I do it the old-fashioned way. So I may very well write a book on that because it's a fascinating subject, and I don't think that we know enough about that. And, you know, it's, I don't write these books for me, because once I research them, I already know the answer. I write them for everyone else so they can also know the answer. So that's a story that needs to be told for sure. Love that. I love that concept.
0: And what we were talking about before you disappeared, but the caller who had mentioned suicide, that really didn't come up, did it?
2: With which person?
0: With Marilyn. If anything, it was, if it wasn't a murder, it was an overdose.
2: Yeah, I think that they're leaning much more towards, of course, we always have to repeat what we've been told, right? It helps our normalcy bias, you know, it fits in our brains easily. So we've been told accidental overdose. Suicide, I've never heard. I've never heard that once.
0: Let's go east of the Rockies. Bob in Indiana. Go ahead, Bob.
5: Hi, George. You beat me to it. I was going to say that Judith Campbell was servicing JFK before she married a pro golfer named Exner. And Phyllis McGuire was also one of Giancana's girlfriends. And there's a book out called Dead Wrong that spends about an hour and a half on Marilyn and about 2 hours on JFK, explaining that Oswald was getting $200 a month from the CIA as an asset and $200 a month from the FBI as an FBI informant. And Hoover lied his eyes out to the Warren Commission, said they didn't have anything to do with Oswald. Anyway, and Marilyn, you touched on this. Bobby Kennedy was in the passenger seat. A doctor was in the back seat. And Peter Lawford was driving when they were going twice the speed limit, and they were stopped by a cop. He recognized Bobby Kennedy, and Lawford said, trying to get him to the airport. But why in the world were they there that afternoon? And then I re-listened to, I lost my vision, so I've got 200 books on Audible. I listened to Double Cross again, Giancana's book, and he said the mob knew that Bobby Kennedy was there, and they killed her to frame Bobby Kennedy for the murder. And Steve, are you any of your books on Audible?
2: All of my books are on Audible. Every one of them. All the Who Murdered book series is on Audible.
0: Do you voice it, Stephen?
2: Some of them I do. The last two I've done. Yeah. I had somebody else do it and they wanted my voice to do it. So I've done the last two.
0: It's pretty intense, isn't it?
2: Yeah, it really is. You know, the suicide thing, if I can come back to that for a second.
0: Sure.
2: You know, that's plausible, but it still does. If she did commit suicide, how did all of these other things happen within, you know, all of the problems at the autopsy? I mean, there's a conspiracy involved somewhere, somehow. You know, I mean, because a suicide wouldn't explain away, you know, the timeline being screwed up and, you know, Nebutal and, you know, chlorohydrate and her liver and her stomach, you know, her organs being lost. I mean, there's a cover up somehow. I believe that certainly she was murdered, and the cover up in the autopsy was to cover up that murder.
0: The connections between all these parties and these individuals, it's just too weird, isn't it?
2: It's not weird. It's predictable. I hate to say that. You know, I mean, when you've dug in as deep as I have to all of these things, you know, I mean, it almost gets to be predictable after a time. It's really a scary thing. They had their little way of doing things, and it just followed from person to person to person to person. Today, it's a little different, but back then, that was the modus operandi.
0: Let's go west of the Rockies. Mark is with us in California. Mark, go ahead.
6: Yeah, how's it going, George?
0: Steve? Good.
6: Yeah. Have you ever seen the JFK MJ-12 carbon scorched of the CIA memo links government UFO cover-up and JFK assassination?
2: I have not.
6: Linda Moult. Yeah, it came out in 2008. She's pretty famous by Linda Moulton Howe.
2: Linda Moulton Howe is fantastic. Yeah, she's a wonderful researcher.
6: Yeah, because they also talk about when somebody already asked if you know about Kennedy telling Marilyn about the UFOs and all that. Yeah, he did. He showed her something. Anyway, they were going to disclose that before. She was murdered first, and then Kennedy, so he couldn't say anything about what's going on, like today, the UFO UAP disclosure.
0: Well, there's no question Marilyn knew too much, Stephen, don't you think?
2: She knew way too much. Way too much, and she was around too many big power players. And you couldn't, like I said, you couldn't put this in a glass and shake it up without having it explode. And of course, you know, she was a tragic figure because of her upbringing enough as it was. And Hollywood chewed her up and spit her out. You know, the last thing she needed was this. You know, I actually read something somewhere that there was a missing timeline of her body after it left the death scene to getting in the morgue. And they said that her body between that time had been sexually abused, as though it stopped somewhere along the way. And that's kind of disturbing if you go down that road, too. I mean, you know, there's so many twists and turns to this. You know, I mean, it's really hard to know where to draw the line. But, you know, do we have to draw the line? Why can't three quarters of this be true and the other quarters be, you know, unknown? It's very possible.
0: Can you believe she'd be 100 years old today?
2: No, that's unbelievable.
0: Gosh.
2: Time's getting right down the road, isn't it, George?
0: It's clicking too fast, my friend. First-time caller Norma's with us in Oregon, not Norma Jean. Hi, Norma.
7: Hi. Well, I've read Kennedy books, and I've read Marilyn books, and what I devised from it was that the maid gave her enemas for photo shoots, and that's one way you would get drugs in your system without you knowing it. And she was doing the laundry. And, you know, I think that's how they killed her without her knowing it.
0: You think the maid killed her, Norma?
7: Without knowing it. Yeah, because she did enemas for photo shoots. When she was going to have a photo shoot or something the next day to flatten her stomach. And she was doing laundry. And that's one way, it's one of the ways you take medicine without, well, you could take it without knowing you were getting medicine that way.
0: Steve, 30 seconds left. Will we ever get to the bottom line here?
2: No. No. Because the people who pulled this off are also the same people who are covering everything up. Now, we know as much as we're going to know.
0: And most of them have probably passed on, too, by now, huh?
2: It's the same thing like Elvis Presley. I've interviewed almost all of the Memphis Mafia, and I'm walking around knowing all of their comments, and they're all gone now, almost all of them. It's amazing. You know, time's really clicking down the road.
0: In 20 seconds or less, why kill Elvis?
2: Elvis got between the mob and the FBI. There's a book out there that I wrote named Who Murdered Elvis? You can pick it up everywhere. It's on my website, whomurderedbooks.com.
0: All right, Stephen, thank you so much. We'll get you back again. Up next, Jim Steinmeier joins us. We're going to talk about Dracula.
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8: From ABC News, I'm Chuck Sievertson. Getting heated with four-letter words and accusations, a phone call between President Trump and Israeli Prime Minister Benjamin Netanyahu today, according to sources familiar with it, to ABC News. They say Trump called Netanyahu ungrateful and crazy, saying his escalation of war in Lebanon could wreck the Iran-U.S. talks. ABC News White House correspondent Karen Travers.
9: We haven't heard from the Iranians anything to indicate that things are back on. And really, even the on-off, what is happening, the substance is still very complicated. There are still significant sticking points that have to be reworked. And the president had sent changes back to Iran that so far they have not addressed or weighed in on.
8: It will obey a federal judge's ruling temporarily freezing the Trump administration's $1.8 billion fund, says the Justice Department. Fund set up for people claiming injuries from the Biden years. Tax dollars would potentially go to January 6th rioters who attacked police officers. Texas Senator John Cornyn.
10: Was this a miscalculation of the president?
11: Yes, I guess I'd call it that.
8: Among Democrats, Arizona Senator Mark Kelly.
12: This thing's a disgrace. Let's call this what it is. This is corruption in broad daylight.
8: A police officer fired after being caught on a doorbell camera repeatedly punching a woman during an arrest now faces an assault charge in Shelby, North Carolina. The woman's family says she is Sherry Moore. The officer, Carson Hyder. ABC News Chief Justice Correspondent Pierre Thomas.
13: Moore's family says her nose was broken in the incident on Friday. On Saturday, Officer Hyder, who is 22 years old, was fired. Hyder turned himself in to face an assault charge of his own. Court records show that Moore was involved in a previous incident with Hyder last year, pleading guilty to charges of resisting arrest. Moore's family says she is homeless and suffers from mental health issues.
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8: Security officials in Los Angeles are preparing for the World Cup, including who will or won't be there. ABC's Alex Stone.
16: Los Angeles County Sheriff Robert Luna says he has been assured there will be no immigration enforcement by ICE agents at FIFA World Cup events, despite comments indicating there might be from the Trump administration.
17: If that starts occurring, we're going to have a whole new host of problems.
16: Law enforcement here says FIFA World Cup will be one of the largest security operations in Los Angeles history.
8: A federal judge rejects the claim that the 8647 phrase is a threat against President Trump. ABC's Peter Harlambous.
18: Sharing the message 8647 might have gotten former FBI Director James Comey indicted, but a federal judge on Monday issued an order protecting the right of a progressive group to fly a flag with the phrase in Washington, D.C. to call for Trump's removal from office. The judge rejected the Secret Service's claim that the flag represented a threat to kill Donald Trump, concluding the phrase is more often defined as to throw out or nick something, and temporarily block the National Park Service from revoking the group's permit over the flag. Though the lawsuit is unrelated to Comey's criminal case, the ruling is a setback for the Department of Justice as it seeks to prove that the phrase is a threat on Trump's life. Peter Harlambous, ABC News.
8: An explosive eruption for Hawaii's Kilauea volcano spewing lava a record 24,000 feet above sea level. Chuck Sievertson, ABC News.
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1: Up next, Jim Steinmeier back with us on Coast to Coast as we will talk about Count Dracula on Coast to Coast AM. 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

0: And welcome back. George Norrie with you. Jim Steinmeier with us has created many famous illusions and special effects featured by leading magicians and in Broadway shows. He has originated magic for famous performers, including Doug Henning, Siegfried and Roy, Orson Welles, and others. He has written extensively on the history and practice of magic, as well as related subjects pertaining to the supernatural, including the biography of Charles Fort. Jim Steinmeier, back on Coast to Coast. Hey, Jim, how are you?
1: It's great to be here. Thanks, George.
0: Great to be here
1: talking about Dracula.
0: Who is your all-time favorite magician?
1: Oh, that's an interesting question. Well, I have a lot of sentimental favorites because I got to work with a lot of great magicians like Doug Henning and Orson Welles, who was a really talented magician. But I also have, of course, this is the way this happens. You know, I have lots of favorites that your listeners wouldn't have heard of. Great historical figures. A British magician named David Devant, who was an especially artistic and creative magician. A wonderful music hall magician named Charles Mort, who kept reinventing his career in all those hard knockabout days of music hall. And so I've kind of come to admire all those guys who were out there working, trying to make a living with their skills.
0: Would David Copperfield be a magician or an escape artist?
1: He's absolutely a magician. Yeah, he's a very important magician, and he's done a fantastic job, television specials, and just finished up his career in at the MGM in Las Vegas. So he's still going strong.
0: How would you categorize Harry Houdini?
1: Well, Harry Houdini was a very talented magician. There's no question about it. He was trained as a magician. But he also pioneered his own little corner of that profession, which was as an escape artist. And that's really how he became famous to the public. And he was very well known as an escape artist. But he was trained as a magician, and he performed magic off and on through his career.
0: And wasn't there a magician in the old days called Blackstone?
1: Oh, yeah. Blackstone was a great magician a little bit later, a little after Houdini's time. And then his son, Blackstone Jr., Harry Blackstone Jr., also worked and took a show to Broadway in the early 1980s, I believe, late 1970s, early 1980s, and toured around with a lot of his father's material as well as some new material.
0: In 1897, an Irishman by the name of Bram Stoker wrote a book about Count Dracula. Why?
1: It's very interesting how this book came together of the most astonishing confluence of people and situations and obsessions and also a kind of weird collection of sort of things that people tossed off. Bram Stoker was a sort of amateur novelist, if that's a fair way of saying it. He was, early in his career, he started writing an occasional novel in his off time. He was trained as an attorney. He went to school at Trinity College in Dublin. He was inspired by literate figures that he knew, and then he started working for England's greatest actor, Henry Irving. And Henry Irving ran the Lyceum Theatre in London, and Bram Stoker was very well known in London as Henry Irving's acting manager. And what that meant was that, not that he was in charge of the acting, but he was the guy who actively managed the theater. He was responsible for the schedules and the budgets and for choosing the material and for working with Irving. And he was a very, very busy theatrical producer and assistant to Henry Irving. So he was prone to, put together theatrical projects. And he was inspired to put these stories together. And it was actually the second or third novel that he wrote. He wasn't a very successful novelist, but suddenly, out of nowhere, so it seemed, this 1897 novel was suddenly published. Not a huge hit at the time. People were sort of aghast at it. They were very surprised that it was Bram Stoker who wrote it. But I think for many, many years, people scratched their head over it, trying to figure out, you know, what the inspirations were and who the people were that inspired the story. And I think that's the amazing part of it, is that quiet, diligent Bram Stoker, the man who managed the Lyceum Theater with Henry Irving, had managed to put together this astonishing character and this astonishing situation, who has really proven to be undead. And what I mean by that is, even though the novel got very bad reviews and the early plays got very bad reviews, and in fact, if you look, some of the early movies got bad reviews, it's a story that has never left us, because there are many things about it that just keep getting adapted and adapted and adapted to our time. And in that way, he hit upon this astonishing magical formula. And I think one of the reasons for that is because of who he was putting into this story, from Henry Irving, his boss, and why he constructed this story, to very famous people like Walt Whitman and Oscar Wilde, who were both friends of Bram Stoker's, to news stories at the time, like the Jack the Ripper murders. And all of those things were percolating around the time that he was constructing this story.
0: And wasn't Count Dracula supposed to be based on Vlad the Impaler?
1: So the amazing part of that is that the answer is yes. And when I was growing up in the 70s, there was a great book, a historical book put together by two authors, in which they tracked down the historical Dracula and explained that, yes, it was inspired by a Wallachian count named Dracul and his son Dracula, which meant of the devil or of the dragon. And he was a murderous count. And of course, obviously, this is the character that Bram Stoker came across historically. And he took the character and he took the inspiration from this character. And we all kind of dusted off our hands in the 1970s and said, there we go. We've explained where this story came from. And those authors actually, as they continued their research, wrote a book later saying, we got that all wrong. There was, in fact, a kind of notorious Wallachian ruler in the 1400s, in the 15th century, that was nicknamed Dracul, meaning of the devil or of the dragon. But Stoker had very little information on him. He loved the name. He understood that the name had a kind of notorious ring to it. And that's all he knew at the time he was writing this. All of the connections that they thought that he had made to it in obscure histories, he had not made. All that stuff actually came to light many, many years later. And for Stoker, it was a very convenient name as he stumbled through history books. But the actual backstory about that count was not something that Bram Stoker was aware of. So he was creating Count Dracula completely of whole cloth and merely slapping that name on it, as they found out later.
0: And what is the story about the possibility he may have met Jack the Ripper?
1: Well, yes, there's an amazing story. Of course, the Jack the Ripper murders were raging through London right at the time that Stoker was beginning to compose the elements of this book. And also,
0: and they never identified the Ripper, right?
1: No, they've never identified the Ripper, but there were prominent suspects that were in the files and that the police were very interested in. And one of those names was a man named Francis Tumulty, who was an American.
0: He was a dentist, right?
1: The easiest way to say it is that he was a snake oil salesman. He did a little bit of everything. I mean, he always claimed to be a doctor. I think for a while he claimed to be a dentist. He dabbled in patent medicines. And he was guilty of various crimes over the years. He also seemed to have very serious problems in terms of violence and in terms of a sort of hatred of women. And there were rumors that he had displayed a collection of body parts in jars. I mean, he was a kind of grim fellow who had grim habits. And was suspicious kind of all his life, either how he was obtaining money or trying to obtain money or what people found out about him. But he was in London for a period of time. And he and Stoker shared a very good friend who was the novelist Hall Caine. And Dracula is dedicated to Hall Caine. Dracula, strangely, is a book that readers will find when they take it off their shelf, has a dedication page that says to Hami Beg. And Hami Beg is Manx slang to a very good friend of the name of a very good friend of Stoker's, Hall Caine, who was a very popular Victorian novelist, pretty much forgotten today. He was writing kind of melodramatic Victorian novels, but he was a very successful novelist. And he was an inspiration to Stoker's writing career and a good friend of his. And Francis Tumulty tried very hard to become a friend of Hall Caine's, and for a while was. I mean, kind of seduced him in terms of friendship and tried to get him to write for him. And years later, after Tumulty was suspected of being a Jack the Ripper suspect, and it was more than suspected, he was actually arrested, and he got out on bail and then jumped bail and came back to the United States.
0: Well, they also implicated him in the Abraham Lincoln assassination.
1: He was hauled in a bunch of things because of his kind of criminal background. It turns out for the Abraham Lincoln assassination that he was confused with another name that he was using. Or at least that was the claim, is that it wasn't really him. It was because he had taken a pseudonym that was suspiciously close to someone they were looking for. But he's a really notorious character. I mean, he, like everywhere he goes, there's a taint of, you know, money being stolen or something being misrepresented or him setting up someone for a con. And at that time, because he was living in Whitechapel and because he was a very suspicious character with a kind of unsavory tastes, the police were interested in him. And they followed him to the United States, where they found him. But by then, the trail had kind of gone cold on Jack the Ripper, and it never was pursued. But he still is in the files as a primary suspect. The connection to Stoker is amazing. When he came back to the United States, one of the things that he told people was he boasted about all his wonderful connections in the UK and what a great upstanding citizen he was. Francis Tumulty. And one of the things he said is, he said, "I have personally been a guest at the Beefsteak Club in London." Well, that rang a bell. The Beefsteak Club, there was a Beefsteak Club in the club, and there was a Beefsteak Room, which was also a very exclusive club. He probably didn't get into the club because it was a really official club. But the Beefsteak Room was the room that Bram Stoker and Henry Irving used to have over the theater, where they invited special guests. And it would not have been unusual at all if an old friend of Hall Caine's had called upon Bram Stoker and was invited to dine with Henry Irving, England's greatest actor at that time. And so the suspicion is, because those records are now gone of who attended, but they regularly invited out of the country guests and mutual friends, and all of the London glitterati went to the Beefsteak Room at some point and spent the evening with Henry Irving. And so the question is, did Bram Stoker actually not just follow the Jack the Ripper case and indicate that it was an inspiration to Dracula, but might he have met the primary suspect at that time? And we say that because he would have known absolutely that Tumulty later was identified as a suspect. It was in all the papers, and then not talked about it. So, so there, in a very weird way, he had a mysterious connection to this, and a mysterious connection to the man who very well might have walked through the doors at the theater and introduced himself to Bram Stoker.
0: Did Jack the Ripper have any influence on his Dracula book?
1: It's one of the few influences that he admitted. A lot of these things we can put together because of who he was around and what was happening at the time. But Stoker himself never fully admitted how he put the story together. He never talked about it. His joke was that it was all a result of a meal in which he ate too much crab meat. And as if it was all caused by indigestion. And of course, that was a funny way of saying it at a dinner, and everybody laughed, and that was the end of the subject. But in the Icelandic edition, strangely enough, one of the editions of Dracula, Bram Stoker wrote another introduction for it. And in the new introduction for the story, he discussed how it was inspired by the very well-known crimes in London happening just before then. And of course, what he's basically saying is that the story was inspired by the Jack the Ripper tales. So he was living and dealing in London and of course working in the theater world in ways where they were dealing with the controversies of this crime. In fact, that even affected the acting profession, because one actor that Stoker was working with was accused of being a possible suspect because people came and saw his performance and said, well, this performance is so violent and so strange that this actor might be exactly the sort of man who is capable of killing people at night and then going back to another job during the daytime. And for that reason, Stoker and Irving were kind of in the middle of all of this. And so it's not surprising that one of the things that Stoker admitted was that he was highly influenced by the Jack the Ripper crimes in terms of Dracula.
0: How many people was Jack the Ripper implicated in?
1: Oh, I don't know what the final count was. I think it's debatable, because I think it's all where you start and where you stop them. I think it's five or six that are the core crimes, but there were crimes both before and after that were related to it.
0: All women, right?
1: They were all women, and they were all brutally murdered, in grisly manners. And then, of course, you know, mysterious and horrible messages being sent to the police in a teasing way. I mean, they were crimes that completely mortified London. And one of the things that was happening during this time was that Stoker's world, both in the theater world and his personal associations, even his association with Henry Irving, were changing very, very dramatically and drastically at this time. And Dracula, while it started as just one of his novels, I think we can say it was a kind of holiday writing project for him as it started. The research became more serious, the book became more serious, and the character became a kind of way of combining these strange characters that he had known, and these interests, these sort of tectonic society changing elements that he was part of, and combining them all, wrapping them all up into one character.
0: At what point did Dracula become such a national or international sensation?
1: It's a really good question, because there's almost any moment that you can look at the reviews and say, boy, people really didn't like this book. And then you can look at it and say, boy, people really didn't like this play. And even, like I said, the movies, you know, they kind of went, boy, this movie is sort of a, you know, sort of a potboiler. And yet, in the middle of all of that, you know, it was consistent. Stoker didn't live to see the success of it. It was his wife who basically

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11: When you finally find your thing, you want the whole world to know about that thing. 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
1: We'll take your calls next hour with Jim Steinmeier as we talk about Count Dracula right here on Coast to Coast. 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

0: And welcome back, George Norrie, along with Jim Steinmeier. Jim, tell us the story of the character of Dracula. How did Bram Stoker portray him?
1: I think that people who haven't read the book would be very surprised to read how this character is actually introduced to us initially. He has nothing to do with how he's later often pictured in movies. I say often pictured in movies, almost never pictured this way in movies. He's an older man with a kind of mane of hair, clean shaven, but with a long white mustache that covers his mouth and white hair, a little bit animal-like in terms of his habits. That he isn't an elegant character the way that he's usually portrayed in the movies. There's a kind of roughness to him. And he is very strangely the only kind of slightly poetic character in the book. I mean, the things he has to say are of a different class than all the other characters who are in the middle of the adventure story. I think he'd surprise us because he takes different forms in the book. And Stoker was very careful about kind of putting down in print the superstitions and the rules of the vampire, which hadn't really been established before that book. I mean, that's one of the things that he did for this legend, was set up all the rules of what makes a vampire and what happens during a vampire's life and how he's killed, how he or she is killed. And even though it wasn't the first vampire novel, he was the first notable vampire in terms of dealing with all of these situations and turning it into a drama of this caliber.
0: Dracula lived on human blood, right?
1: Yes. And that was the story of all Draculas. That's the basic myth of Dracula, of vampires. And that, of course, the vampire is an old mythological creature. And when Bram Stoker grew up, he read novels. There was a Penny Dreadful published just around the time he was born, called Varney the Vampire, which, as the name would suggest, was not really a terribly serious book, but was a Penny Dreadful, was a sensational story told in installments about a mythical vampire. And then when he was living in Dublin, when he was growing up in Dublin, and he was writing for the newspaper, he actually worked for an editor named La Fanu, who was an Irish author and newspaper editor. And La Fanu's great book was Carmilla, which was a story of a vampire, the first kind of great Gothic story of a vampire. And Carmilla was a female vampire and only bit female victims. And for the first time in Carmilla, there was a kind of erotic suggestion combining all of this in one story. And it's tempting to say that Stoker knew Le Fanu. The strange part is that even though Le Fanu was his boss at the time, was the editor of the newspaper, we think they never met, because Le Fanu was famous at that time for being reclusive and for not really associating with other people. And Stoker, of course, was merely a writer on the newspaper at that point in his career.
0: There was a movie in 1922 called Nosferatu.
1: Yes.
0: It was a silent movie, a German movie. It was sued by Bram Stoker's wife for violation of copyright. What does Nosferatu mean?
1: Nosferatu is a German word meaning the undead. That's basically a synonym for the vampire, someone who should be dead but isn't dead. And that story was put together by German filmmakers, borrowing completely from the vampire story. I mean, the name Dracula doesn't appear in it, and the locations have changed, but beat for beat, it's telling the Dracula story, which by then was an established piece of literature. And his wife, who was at this point needed the money and was incensed that people weren't taking this story seriously and she wasn't being respected for it, she worked very hard for a number of years to get that movie stopped, to have the prints of it destroyed. And it's a bit of a miracle that Prince of Nosferatu survived today, because Florence Stoker very effectively petitioned the courts to remove that movie. because they did not obtain rights of the Dracula story, even though they had copied it. And fortunately for us, artistically, Nosferatu, the original Nosferatu, survives. And it is really amazing. If people haven't had a chance to see it, and if you can endure a silent film, this is the silent film to see, because it's very creepy, and the silent cinema makes the story even stranger. It's done in an expressionistic German style, and it's a very frightening version of the story.
0: Well, the creature's one of the most grotesque ones I've ever seen.
1: Yes, it's what do you say? He looks kind of half like an insect and half like a rat. Is that face a good way to say it? It's a kind of a human combined with a rodent. I mean, it really is the story of a spreading pestilence, of a spreading horror, and this person who entrances people, and then lives off their blood. Fortunately for Florence Stoker, fortunately for us, Nosferatu survived. But fortunately for Florence Stoker, all of this active work that she went to keep this from happening did generate interest in the Dracula story. And she ended up getting the rights to from some British playwrights to write a play version of Dracula. And that is the play that was a huge success on Broadway and then ended up spawning the horror cycle of movies in the United States, starting with the early talkie, the Bela Lugosi Dracula, and then continuing from there. So it was there was a light at the end of the tunnel for the Stoker family, because that literary project was recognized in her lifetime and started to generate money for them.
0: Jim, in the story, how did Dracula start becoming a vampire? I'm sure he wasn't born that way.
1: No, we never know. We never get the full story of the beginning of Dracula. It's later stories when Dracula is turned into more modern stories of outsiders like Twilight, you know, when we're now combining it with disaffected teenagers, and it works incredibly well, because it's the perfect story to include any kind of outsider who can't fit in with the rest of society. We know that Dracula is an incredibly old character. He's a nobleman. He's an ancient count. He was, and they play upon this, that he was a kind of warmonger, very successful, warring leader. So one presumes that he had a kind of sensational bloody career. But what Stoker set up, and what you have to assume is the story because of it, is the growing pestilence of the vampire. Before the novel Dracula, there never really was an understanding of how vampires are made, simply that they are these undead creatures that prey upon the living. But Dracula was the story that effectively told how the victim of a vampire dies and then rises again from the grave as another vampire.
0: Well, prior to Dracula, were there stories about vampires spreading throughout the world?
1: There were stories of vampires. I mean, even in, as I mentioned, you know, Varney and Carmilla, even in the English language, in the earlier part of that century, in the 1800s, there were stories about Dracula. Stories about vampires. I'm sorry, not Dracula, but other vampires. And a vampire was a kind of popular superstitious figure who was inserted into stories for a horrific effect. But none of the actual understanding of them was there, just as you're suggesting. You know, we didn't have any understanding of where they came from. Were they works of the devil? Were they in communication with dark forces? Was it a curse? You know, what was the reason why this person was no longer dead? And of course, those things changed. All of those things changed from book to book to book, or were not indicated at all. Simply this mysterious figure was introduced. And so with Dracula and then the wise Abraham Van Helsing character, the doctor who appears, who seems to know everything about the lore of the vampire, we start having rules. And of course, the novel demonstrates those rules as it's played out. So now we understand why someone becomes a vampire. We understand that the vampire is basically breeding other vampires. And it's a statement about how what this society might become if this is left unchecked. And so there's a kind of clock on this story now. There's a ticking clock, which of course makes for a very good drama. That this pestilence has to be stomped out, has to be stopped, or we're leading to the inevitable in which our society is overrun by these creatures.
0: What is it about Dracula that caught your attention?
1: It's interesting. A lot of things, of course. When I was a kid, you know, I loved the movies, and I loved even the old versions of the movies, Nosferatu and the old Dracula movie with Lugosi. But I was also very interested in the play, and I was interested in it from a kind of special effects point of view. There were some kind of great special effects artists that worked on the original one with Lugosi, and the play was famous for a couple of effects in it. And so it's a great story that every time it gets reintroduced, and I think this is part of the mystery of it, and maybe something that Bram Stoker would be surprised and thrilled to see today, is that every time this story is retold, it is retold with another little twist, and it becomes current for the society at that moment. And I think part of that are the clues that he had kind of hotwired into this story about the character, that this is the story of an outsider, that this is a story of kind of lust and sensuality, but does it in a way that you can talk about it as horror. So it's safer than those stories usually are. That it's a story of overcoming your fears. That it's a story of dealing with those things that frighten you about other people. And, you know, those things just get replayed and replayed every time the story is rewritten. So we've had, you know, multiple Draculas in every generation since it's become successful. And it's a story that really, you know, keeps going. The old play, when the play was produced, it was famous for being a terrible play when it was introduced. Even the Lugosi one was kind of greeted with groans on Broadway because it was so desperate, you know, that it was trying to scare people. But it never failed. It never failed. And when theater companies for many, many decades, when they weren't making money, they hauled out the sets and the costumes for Dracula, and they put it on stage, and boom, it was a huge success again. And it's the story that always attracts people. It's the story that always fascinates people and brings them back to the theater or brings them back to the movies. The irony is that I think Stoker, we now think Stoker wrote it deliberately as a theatrical piece. There's evidence of that. And his boss, England's greatest actor, had no interest in Dracula. Thought it was a terrible character, thought it was a terrible play.
0: Was that Henry Irving?
1: Henry Irving didn't want to play Dracula. Wasn't interested in the story, wasn't interested in Stoker's interest in it becoming a play. Henry Irving ended up, at the end of his career, turning down two parts. That if you even look at a photo of Henry Irving, you say, oh my goodness, he was perfect for this. He didn't want to play Dracula, and he didn't want to play a new character called Sherlock Holmes.
0: Huh.
1: He didn't know why anyone would be interested in that, and either of those would have made him a star again.
0: He missed out on both of them. Did Dracula have a mate, a girlfriend?
1: Dracula has in the book, has three mysterious brides who are in the castle, who basically seduce the first victim, Jonathan Harker. But there was no other mate that's associated with him other than these mysterious vampires that are in his castle. And then there is the slightly suggestive thing that ritual that he's putting Mina Harker through, which is that he's gradually turning her into a vampire. And of course, in that involves a sensual appeal to making her drink his blood, and slowly she becomes more and more like a vampire. And that's the tension of the movie, is that there's again a clock ticking, that she's about to become fully a vampire unless this is stopped.
0: In the book, do they eventually get Dracula?
1: Oh yeah. It's George, it's like every one of those movies, you know, he's always ends up with a stake through his heart or the equivalent. And then, of course, in the next movie, he gets to come back again because we found out through a loophole that it didn't really happen. The funny thing about it is that after Stoker was meticulous about explaining the rules of what it took to destroy a vampire, he ends the novel by kind of violating all of that. You know, he does it sort of his own way at the end. And the characters converge just outside of Dracula's castle as he's running back to the castle and ended up killing him. And strangely, it isn't with a stake through his heart in the novel, even though we're told that that's what has to happen. But they managed to effectively kill him. And there's some debate as to why Stoker ended up violating his own rules at the end of the novel.
0: What would Anne Rice say about Bram Stoker?
1: Oh, I think she would have given him an awful lot of credit. I think she would have given him an awful lot of credit, and I think he would have been stunned. And if he could appreciate modern sensibilities, he would have been stunned at what she did with these characters, the beginnings of these characters.
0: Jim, when we come back, I want to talk a little bit about your work, Magic, and then we'll take some phone calls on Coast to Coast AM with Jim Steinmeier.
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0: 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April 1775. News of the fighting at Battles of Lexington and Concord spreads across New England into the frontier town of Keene, New Hampshire. Men from Keene and surrounding villages rally together, joining local militia companies from Cheshire County, New Hampshire. 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
6: It's from ABC News. I'm Chuck Sievertson. Heated words, some of them 4 letters long, in a phone call between President Trump and Israeli Prime Minister Netanyahu Monday, according to sources familiar with it to ABC News. They say Trump called Netanyahu ungrateful and crazy, saying his escalation of war in Lebanon could wreck the Iran-U.S. talks. ABC News White House correspondent Karen Travers.
7: The president now says that talks are continuing, quote, at a rapid pace. That is very different than what we heard from Iranian state media, where they had indicated that talks had been suspended at this point because of the issue of Lebanon, that was such a flashpoint complicating these conversations right now with the United States.
6: It will obey a federal judge's ruling temporarily freezing the Trump administration's $1.8 billion funds, says the Justice Department, the fund set up for people claiming injuries from the Biden years. Tax dollars would potentially go to January 6th rioters who attacked police officers. Texas Senator John Cornyn.
8: Was this a miscalculation of the president?
9: Yes, I guess I'd call it that.
6: Cornyn, a Republican, Senator Alyssa Slotkin, Michigan Democrat.
10: Democrats and Republicans should understand that U.S. taxpayer dollars should not be paid to people who have been convicted of violent crimes.
6: Trump administration's transgender military ban is likely unconstitutional, says a federal appeals court, allowing the ban for new recruits but blocking discharging current personnel. Defense Secretary Hegseth says, see you at the Supreme Court. Police say 6 people were killed Monday in shootings at 3 separate locations in Muscatine, Iowa, by the same gunman who took his own life, says Police Chief Tony Keyes.
11: The preliminary investigation indicates the shooting stemmed from a domestic dispute. At this time, all victims are believed to be family members of the deceased.
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6: America's second largest teachers union calling for a ban on screens in the classroom. Randy Weingarten, the president of the American Federation of Teachers, telling ABC News.
13: Let's actually, in the youngest grades, limit the Chromebooks in schools, limit AI-facing information in schools, and let's actually substitute it with applied learning, active learning, music, art, projects, and things like that.
6: Their proposal, no screens until third grade. Carson Hyder, a former North Carolina police officer, faces an assault charge after being caught on a doorbell camera repeatedly punching Sherry Moore during an arrest. ABC's Pierre Thomas.
14: Moore's family says her nose was broken in the incident on Friday. On Saturday, Officer Hyder, who is 22 years old, was fired. Hyder turned himself in to face an assault charge of his own. Court records show that Moore was...

0: involved in a previous incident with Hyder last year, pleading guilty to charges of resisting arrest. Moore's family says she is homeless and suffers from mental health issues.
1: Hyder was also fired from his post over the weekend. Police in Muscatine, Iowa, investigating that series of shootings that left 7 people dead, including the shooter. Police say that all victims appear to be related. Even as oil prices tick up, all 3 major indexes hit new records Monday as investors put their faith in technology and artificial intelligence. Chuck Sievertson, ABC News.
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1: And our special guest, Jim Steinmeier. 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And also take your calls as we talk about Dracula on Coast to Coast AM.
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0: And welcome back, George Norrie, along with Jim Steinmeier. Jim, why are so many people fascinated with magic?
1: It's a really old performing art, and it's hung on in many different forms over the years, and it survives the different styles and different performance styles. And I think it's a function of being able to accommodate different styles, different performers, different generations of performers, and always appeal to an audience. So, you know, it's one of those great things that's never quite in style and never out of style, and it survives. As soon as there's another great magician to captivate an audience, you know, it finds a new audience instantly.
0: What are some of the favorite illusions you've created?
1: Oh, I had a chance to work with, some really great performers, individual magicians, you know, like Doug Henning and Ricky Jay and David Copperfield. But I'd also say I've been able to do things for Broadway shows, you know, for Aladdin and for Beauty and the Beast, which is just now doing another tour, a national tour. Those effects that are woven into the story. And those are always interesting because those are completely different, the way that they play and the way that those are made to appeal to the audience and the way that they're worked into the show. So they're always interesting experiences. Each one is a challenge, and you're working with actors or performers, and, you know, it's a little bit of fantasy and also a little bit of trickery, and they all become magicians to some extent because they have to, mystify the audience as part of that, playing that role, is that they're creating a wonderful effect and they're mystified by it at the same time.
0: What is it about the human mind, Jim, that allows it to be tricked?
1: Well, you know, it's so interesting. It's very interesting. We keep saying, you know, magicians, we always say, oh, you know, we're experts in deception. But I'm not so sure that really, you know, what a magician does is any more deceptive than what a film director does, or what a novelist does, or what if you want to say, a used car salesman does, or, you know, or even a politician. I mean, not all of those are reputable in the same way, but all those things are creating fantasies for people and doing it in a way that's captivating enough that we are fooling ourselves. We're given a license to fool ourselves into believing it. And I think that's the charm of all of those. You know, the directors and novelists have learned that what they focus on is they focus on the truth of the situation. They wrap their stories with enough truth, as we were talking about Dracula. They give you enough clues that you interpret it. You're giving yourself a license to interpret it as a true story, because there's so much about human nature, so much about realism in it, that you're actively going to take part in that fantasy. And I think really that magicians do that as well. They might not get credit for it the same way, but those little performances, whether it's just a card trick or whether it's some spectacular illusion, those are all things filled with interesting reminders of the truth that are taking you through that fantasy and letting you become part of it.
0: Does it bring us back to the days we were kids?
1: Oh, I think so. I think so because we saw all those things as magical in that time. And of course, as kids, we're always given the license to imagine those things as fantasies. That's part of childhood. And that's one of the things we bemoan as adults. And of course, that's one of the things that we all talk about when we're in the middle of a really effective film, or we're reading an evocative novel, or I would say, when we see a great magician, you suddenly are right in the middle of that fantasy, and you're given an opportunity to imagine something, play a part in it, and instantly becomes part of something bigger than you are, and more amazing than you had anticipated.
0: Was it Houdini who made some elephants disappear?
1: Houdini did. And you know what, George, you're right. That's a trivia thing, but you got it. He made some elephants disappear. He did it more than once. That isn't, they don't talk about that very much. He did it with an elephant named Jenny at the New York Hippodrome, which was the largest theater east of the Mississippi at that time, enormous theater in New York. And it had to have things on it, like a disappearing elephant. And Houdini did that in 1918. And then a few years later, in 1922, he did it again with a slightly smaller elephant to publicize one of his films. He made an elephant disappear. He was the first magician to do that. This year is the 100th anniversary of 1926 when Houdini died. So this will be the celebration. This will be the centennial recognizing Houdini's death, which was in 1926.
0: You ready for some calls?
1: You bet.
0: Let's line them up. Let's go to Robert in New York to get us started east of the Rockies. Hello, Robert.
2: Good morning, gentlemen. Fascinating conversation. I'd like to ask your guest, specifically, Bram Stoker was influenced by many sources. I'm sure some of them were vampire tales, as in the Russian Brailukas, apparently, who are in creatures who flapped around with wings and were sinister. How much was he influenced by two people from history? One, obviously, Vlad the Impaler, because I believe the name Dracula means son of the dragon, and the other, Elizabeth Báthory, the Hungarian sinister countess who, it is said, lured dozens of girls to her castle and had them killed so that she could bathe in their blood.
1: So, yes. We were, as I mentioned earlier, we were all slightly steered astray with the story of Dracul, the Wallachian count. And I say that because the authors who discovered that and who told that story in the 1970s, you're exactly right in describing that count, Dracul and Dracula, which meaning the father and son of the devil or of the dragon, who had a notorious reputation as a murderer and as a warlord. Bram Stoker absolutely had access to the name. He picked the name and he used the name. And what we found out later was that he had almost no access to the history about that man. So it was really fortuitous. It was a kind of lucky break that the name he picked was tied so closely to a character with that reputation. Of course, it was a character that he noted. He had seen described as of the devil or of the dragon. So he knew that there was a notorious connotation with this name. But the amazing thing about Dracula is that we can see his notes. They're preserved in a museum in Philadelphia. And it's a gradual series of notes as he's building up this story. And there are dates assigned to these notes. And so we can see where and when certain things enter this story. And because of that, we can see where and when historical information is entering the story. And he was referring to the story as vampire or vampire right up until the end, when suddenly the name Dracula appears and he gets it from a historical account naming these counts and then puts it in. And it was historians of a later generation that started describing the actual crimes and the accusations of these men. I don't think he had any access to the story of the woman who bathed in blood. I've read that, and I have to go back and check. I think there was no, he didn't research that. He did almost all his research either having dinner in London. I know that sounds ridiculous to say that, but he had a number of really amazing adventurers and diplomats and travelers came through the theater and were guests at the theater. And we know who those people were and who he was talking to. And the other place he did his research, which will surprise everyone, was in Whitby. Whitby is a seaside resort north of London. It's up in Yorkshire. Part of Dracula is set in Whitby. And Stoker did a lot of his writing for this book in Whitby, used the local color and described it, and also used the local library. And researchers went back and found the books in the Whitby Library that he had used to tell the story of Transylvania.
0: Apparently, she was never accused, but 650 women died at her hands.
1: That's a pretty notable story.
0: Did Bram Stoker invent Dracula, or was it already out there?
1: No, he really invented it. The closest you can say is that that name and that mysterious count, who later we found the historical record of. But that count was not accused of being a vampire. There was nothing that direct to it. Stoker was the one who created the character of Dracula, created the rules of the game, this particular plot with this group of adventurers seeking him out to kill him, and then set it in London and set it in modern times. The other thing that I think people would be surprised at about the novel is how modern it is. Now, it was published in 1897. But he makes a big point about the story being modern. Dracula wants to come to London to be part of a big metropolis. He longs to be in the middle of people. He longs to be in a big city. And the story is told using all sorts of amazing modern inventions. The people who are taking notes about the story do it with a typewriter. They do it with shorthand. They do it with telegraphy. And they do it with a Kodak camera. They take photographs and record things like the properties he's staying in with a Kodak camera. And so the novel is filled with modern inventions. And he's constantly discussing how modern technology is being used to wipe out this vampire.
0: Was Stoker weird?
1: So I think that the amazing part about this is that his friends would tell you, no. That was the thing that amazed everybody. Stoker was, he was, you know, trained and worked early in his career as a civil service clerk. His job as the acting manager was really about arranging schedules and budgets and, you know, scripts and, you know, hiring people and signing people. And he did all of the kind of dirty work around a creative team of professionals. And he was admired for his efficiency. So he was known as being the practical guy in all settings, you know, very much a kind of brotherly fellow, you know, very gallant with the ladies, a good dancer, very polite, rather quiet, wonderful Irishman who was admired by London society, but always standing behind Henry Irving, always serving him. So when this story came out and this kind of amazing, horrific villain who was created of whole cloth and was like nothing that anyone had ever read before, a fair amount of London society looked around and went, I'm sorry, Bram Stoker wrote this story? Are you talking about Bram Stoker? Because he was, again, the person standing behind Henry Irving and the one looking through the memorandum books and telling him when the next train was leaving for the tour. So that is a little bit of the mystery, is how he put all of this together.
0: Was he a genius, Jim?
1: He was certainly a genius at what he did and what his work was. His other books, no book comes close to this. He wrote a number of potboilers, and he did write one book. I'll find it here. The Jewel of the Seven Stars. Which inspired some later mummy movies, although the story wasn't strictly about mummies. It was about reincarnation of an Egyptian princess, which was a potboiler, which again made it kind of into the literature. But his other books didn't compare. None of the books compared in terms of this. They were all very functional, kind of sensational potboiler adventure stories. And nothing came close to Dracula. So was he a genius? Again, people scratched their heads around him. They were mystified as to how this creation came from this man.
0: Next up, let's go to Iasius in Maui, Hawaii, east west of the Rockies. Hi, Iasius.
3: Hi. Hey, before I forget, happy birthday in a couple days.
0: Thank you.
3: But anyways, yeah, you're the best, man. But anyways, I've always been intrigued with the story of Dracula. I think it'll live on forever. But anyways, one of the most intriguing things to me is the inability to cast a reflection. does that have to do with his having no life or light, or does that have something to do with time existence?
1: There's a really interesting story. That is completely something that was formalized by Bram Stoker. That is rooted completely in the Dracula novel. Now, there were stories, there were superstitions from Middle Europe that sometimes evil people didn't cast proper reflections, or evil people, couldn't be seen properly. There was a kind of myth, a vague myth and superstition about this. But Stoker was the man, and he did it through this character, Van Helsing, who basically says, here's what we know. If you look at him in a mirror, you won't see him. In fact, in an early draft, Stoker had a portrait artist as a character in his early notes for the book, not in the draft, but before he started writing it. And that portrait artist was in the story, presumably because he was engaged to paint a portrait of Dracula, and he couldn't do it because the portrait never showed up on the canvas. So you can see that Stoker was playing with this myth from his very, very early notes. And even though the aspect of the portrait didn't end up in the final book, that whole story about the mirror started and was formalized in Dracula and became one of the rules about Dracula and became one of the rules about vampires in general. Before that, that was not a rule, and that was not part of the mythology.
0: Did the victims of Dracula live forever?
1: They live as vampires forever. So it is a kind of pestilence. It's eternity, but it's eternity of living off of others and living a life of, I mean, what I'll say is living a life of debauchery and sin and crime and deviltry. You're living with the wrong side of God at that point. So it's eternity, and yet it's a curse.
0: And who would you say today might be one of the best writers on Dracula? Anne Rice?
1: Oh, that's a really good question. You know, every generation, you know, brings others into it. And Stoker has a great niece, Dacre, who has been writing, you know, Dracula stories and vampire stories. And, that it's interesting that, you know, as soon as these stories get modernized for a new generation, they find the aspects of it that appeal in a new and different way. So, you know, the people who are outcasts, the people who are discriminated against, because that's ultimately what's happening to Dracula. Dracula is the strangest part about the book is Dracula might be the hero of the book. And I say that, you know, literary types might tell you that, because there's something called a Byronic hero. We've all seen these stories with Byronic heroes. A Byronic hero is a man or a woman who's out of time and out of place. Someone who has their own sensibility and is right in their own time and right in their own place, but is now struggling to make their way in another world, in a difficult situation where they no longer fit in. And of course, that's exactly what's happening with Dracula. It's got that level of undead, but he is the hero who is struggling to make his way in a different place in a different time.
0: A year ago, we had Dracula Stoker on the program. He is the great grandnephew.
1: Great grandnephew. Okay, I was. Yeah, that's it.
0: Bram Stoker. Fascinating, yes. Huh? We'll be back in a moment with more Final Calls with Jim Steinmeier right here on Coast to Coast AM.
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0: And welcome back, George Norrie, along with Jim Steinmeier. Jim, in your book, Magic, 1400 to 1950s, what kind of magic was available in the 1400s?
1: You know, the suspicion for many, many years in books were, you know, is that that was confused with the work of the devil. You know, those people were tortured as witches. And in fact, it's not quite that simple, or the story shouldn't be told quite that simply. There's always been magicians, meaning tricksters, meaning people who appeal to the audience because the audience knows that they're putting one over on them and they're being entertained. And so what I would say is in the 1400s, you would see people, not in the church, of course, but outside the church and the town square, and they were performing for coins and they were performing to draw a crowd. Maybe they sold some kind of patent medicine, but they were performing sleight of hand tricks, and they were performing just like there were jugglers right next to them and puppeteers right next to them in fairgrounds and on street corners and in town squares. And they were itinerant performers who gathered audiences in the way a lot of those variety acts started.
0: Did they have carnies in those days?
1: I think they had something close to it. All of that was formalized, you know, I think, centuries later when, you know, that was all gathered together in a carnival with rides and with attractions and all those things. But the basis of those performers was exactly that. And, you know, the juggler that you'd see in a carnival, the sword swallower, again, an amazing thing. The magician, those were all part of the same set of skills that you might see on those street corners.
0: And you said Orson Welles was a magician. I did not know that.
1: He was. He was a magician. He was a boyhood magician early in his life, and he used magic all through his career. He used it on Broadway in shows. He used it during World War II. He performed a show for the troops called the Mercury Wonder Show, which was an elaborate magic show that he took around to camps, and he did in a tent here in Hollywood for servicemen. And then a lot of his personal appearances all the way through to the end of his life were him performing magic and working as a magician. He always had a love for magic, and he always realized that was part of the entertainment that he could bring people.
0: When he did War of the Worlds,
1: yeah,
0: was he a magician then?
1: He kind of was. I had a chance to talk to him about that. And yeah, I mean, they absolutely knew that, that what that was a bit of chicanery, that was a trick. I mean, his story was, the people that worked with him on it, that they knew it wasn't a very good script. It was first scripted as something much closer to a drama. And, it wasn't a very good script. It was kind of sensationalistic. And so they pushed the boat out, and they decided to make it as much as they could like it was a real event happening on the radio. And of course, that's what hoodwinked America, because they tuned into it in the middle and it sounded like a radio broadcast of the Martians arriving.
0: Scared the living daylights out of people.
1: I had a chance to read the letters that he got from people about that. They're all in a file, all of the complaint letters of people, you know, saying that, they ruined their car trying to drive out, or they were, you know, one man sent him a note and said, you owe me, I think it was 75 cents for an alarm clock that broke when I jumped out of bed. So he took it on the chin for that, but that was one of the first great, you know, media scandals, because it used the media in a way to deceive people.
0: Let's go to the phones. Let's go to Rich in California. Rich, you're up with us. Go ahead.
2: Yes, thank you. I was just curious. You mentioned that the writer Stoker was raised in Dublin, like Oscar Wilde. Now, were not both of them Protestants? Is that correct?
1: No. I don't think so.
2: I know Wilde was a Protestant. I know that for sure.
1: Yeah. They were not only raised in Dublin, they were contemporaries and they were friends. They were childhood friends. And then they both went to London around the same time and they became literary friends. And Stoker's wife woman named Florence, was first engaged to Oscar Wilde in Dublin. And the engagement was called off, and then she married Bram Stoker. So there was a very strong connection. And then, of course, you know, Oscar Wilde was a figure, you know, not only a literary figure, but he was a figure of the theater because he was writing very popular plays at that time. And so he knew Stoker. He knew the Stokers, the couple, very well, and they socialized. And he was a constant guest at the theater, and was a fan of Henry Irving's, and especially Ellen Terry, who was Henry Irving's leading lady. So it was a very tight little circle, and Dublin and that Irish community and that Irish sensibility was very influential at that time in the arts.
0: It says that Bram Stoker was raised a Protestant, but was a lifelong member of the Church of Ireland.
1: Right.
0: But was fascinated with the Catholic mysticism.
1: I think that's right. He always had a kind of fondness and a sensibility about that for Catholicism. And I think there were elements of his family that was from.
0: Next up, Robin in Denver. Take it away, Robin.
3: Hi there. Hi, George.
1: Hi,
3: Jim.
1: Good.
3: I am loving this show. Jim, are you familiar with Cruden Bay, Scotland?
1: Oh, yes.
3: Yeah, because that when you mentioned that he was writing his early portions of the book on holiday, he did it in Cruden Bay at the Kilmarnock Arms Hotel.
1: I think his favorite spot to write, the family says, was Cruden Bay.
3: Yes.
1: And Whitby was a substitute for that, and he set part of Dracula in Whitby, so that was convenient. But yes, they were big fans of Cruden Bay.
3: Yeah, and then from Cruden Bay, it's about a 15-minute hike to Slane's Castle. And that was also big inspiration for him, because in the book it talks about an octagonal room, and that's at Slane's Castle.
1: That's interesting. That would make sense. Yep, absolutely, because yes. he would have been there several times before that. Yes.
3: Yes. And also, if you go to the Kilmarnock Arms, mm-hmm. Martin and Lucy, who own the hotel, actually have all the guest books since the hotel's inception. And you can go in and you can see where Bram Stoker signed in with his brother and nephew. And every year they do an annual event celebrating it.
1: Oh, that's great. I didn't realize that was still a thing. That's fantastic. That's great to know. His brother was knighted. Henry Irving was the first actor who was knighted. And that happened when Bram Stoker was working with him. And that same day, his brother Thornley Stoker was knighted. His brother was a surgeon, and for his work in surgery, which was very important and groundbreaking, he was given a knighthood.
0: Next up, Cornelius in Louisiana, who's been accused of being a vampire. Hello, Corny.
4: Hey there, George and Jim. Boy, I know. George, do you know you have the most amazing guests and callers like Robin? I just don't know where they come from, and then you give us information, too. Jim, I was just talking to Tommy about Anne Rice, and he was telling me that Anne Rice was interviewed on Coast to Coast, and I missed that show. But I want to talk to you with alien disclosure and all this stuff where you see where these aliens pick up cows and take blood, and some humans, they take blood and stuff too. Are they maybe the new vampires of the age? And one more thing I want to bring up, George, we need to pray for JC in Arizona. He's got pancreatic cancer, and he's getting weaker and weaker. So we need to pray for JC. And I used to watch Blackula and Scream, Blackula and Scream. So do you have any ideas about that? And thank you, George and Jim.
1: Hey, thanks. Well, it's very interesting because what you say about, you know, aliens and the interest in that and those stories, those are very close to the same sensibilities of why people were attracted by and keep variations of these vampire stories, that they recognize that what this is about using other human beings, coming from somewhere else which makes those people outsiders and means that their sensibilities aren't the same, and casts them as villains in our culture and is in our group. So it's a really interesting analogy, because I think what you're saying is exactly right. I think we're always finding the new vampire story. We're always finding whether we're interpreting fact in that way, or whether we're fictionalizing it, or how we interpret those, we're using those elements and reassembling them to tell a modern story. And I think that is the genius of Bram Stoker, was in putting this together with a number of personalities and people that he knew in the 1890s. He hit upon the formula that would take it for centuries forward.
0: But he never got credit for the genius that he was.
1: He really didn't. He got credit for writing, you know, the most interesting book of his career. And then he went back to the drudgery of the theater. And he never lived to see, he never even lived to see it on stage. He saw what they used to do was they used to do a copyright performance of it in those days. In order to register the copyright of it as a play, they would have to stage a play for it. And so they hurriedly assembled, by cutting bits of the novel apart and pasting it together. And they put up some scenery in the theater. They hurriedly assembled one morning a production of Dracula, which was done for, 10 people who wandered in and off the street and some people from the theater, so that they could say, we've registered this as a play so that we can develop it, in case they wanted to obtain that copyright. So Bram Stoker stood in the theater and watched Dracula, a terrible, terrible production of it. I mean, just really cut out of the book. Saw it recited on stage. And Henry Irving watched a little bit of it and said, this is dreadful. That was what his boss thought of it. And that was the end of it. That was the future of Dracula as seen by Bram Stoker during his lifetime. So he never got to see it go anywhere.
0: What's interesting is Dracula came out in 1897. Mary Shelley wrote Frankenstein in 1818.
1: Yes.
0: Way back. Wow.
1: I know, and it's very interesting because, again, Dracula works very hard to incorporate modern inventions into it and tell the story of a modern Victorian, meaning an interest in technology, modern Victorian age, with the telephone and telegraph and typewriter, and how they're all using these inventions. And by contrast, Frankenstein is an ancient story because it starts in the beginning of that Victorian age, pre-Victorian age. And its level of science is completely different.
0: Next up, let's go to Brian, truck driving in Massachusetts. Hey, Brian, go ahead.
5: Hey, Mr. Norrie, thank you for your chutzpah. I mean, you are just so inspirational, and it's beyond the beyond. And Jim, I've been writing notes like for an hour. You are so inspirational tonight. And you really, you improve the quality of our lives. And, thank you for Mr. Norrie and Coast to Coast for being here. I will bring up just one question. I was going to tell you that I see daily weirdness at truck stops all the time. Then pause sure. It. Huh. The new Frankenstein exists right here. just to narrow things down and get right to it, I'm just so grateful because, without this show, I'll tell you what, it's just hard to, it's just hard to get by. But what do you think of the whole series of The Underworld and how they took the vampire and, Frankenstein type series, and what do you think of that? And I'll just keep listening. Thank you.
0: Okay, thank you.
1: We've gotten really a sign of modern culture is our ability to reprocess stories over and over again, and reintroduce a story to a new audience. So I think that Dracula has hit that kind of perfectly. When it all started kind of in the 50s when we started doing, teenage vampires and teenage monsters and all of those things were now retold and refitted specifically to the audience. And I think you're going to see that pretty consistently, because not only is that a fashion and has been a fashion for decades, but it works perfectly with these stories. Those elements, those things that make it intriguing, the kind of trying to understand this character, the character that brings danger into a setting, but at the same time is trying to establish his own way in it. All of those are really rich. And of course, what happens is that people find new analogies to society all the time with that. The vampire story, has been used for analogies for many, many other subjects now.
0: It's a great story indeed. Jim, come back again. Jim Steinmeier talking about magic and Bram Stoker. For Dan Galante, Tom Danheiser, Sue Trikas, Lex Lonehood, Sean Ladasore, Alec Fernandez, Stephanie Smith, Tim Banal, George Knapp, and Richard Serrett, I'm George Norrie, somewhere out there on Coast to Coast AM. We'll see you on our next edition. Until then, be safe, everyone.

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6: From ABC News, I'm Sherry Preston. With peace talks between the U.S. and Iran hanging in the balance, there are apparently some new tensions between President Trump and Israel's Prime Minister Benjamin Netanyahu. Details from ABC's Karen Waugh in Washington after a phone call between the leaders.
7: Sources say Trump accused Netanyahu of being ungrateful, calling him crazy, and asking Netanyahu, "What the expletive are you doing?" The phone call came after Israel escalated its bombing campaign against Hezbollah fighters in Lebanon, ordering strikes in the capital, Beirut. That triggered a mass exodus and prompted Iran's leadership to threaten to call off peace talks with the U.S.
6: President Trump publicly thanking Netanyahu for agreeing to turn troops around in Lebanon. The President and Justice Department appear to be backing away from the so-called anti-weaponization fund after a judge ordered a pause. ABC's Jonathan Carl.
8: The President, called him up about this, asked him what he was going to do about it. He told me he's going to abide by the court's ruling. He said, look, this weaponization fund is a wonderful thing. He told me it's a wonderful thing. But what can you do if a court says it can't happen? And right now a court is saying it can't happen. You know, what can you do? So it's stuck now in the courts.
6: Six states hold primaries today, and some of the most watched are in California. In Los Angeles, former reality star Spencer Pratt has made a splash in the mayor's race. ABC's Tim Caputo.
9: Pratt, whose unconventional campaign has surged with support, went live on the Citizen app, asking the public to report issues like potholes through the app so everyone could see who's responding to community problems.
10: We need records of our city officials failing us.
11: We are done with the Democrats. We're going to wipe the floor with these people in November.
9: In the equally close governor's race, Republican Steve Hilton has publicly asked fellow Republican Sheriff Chad Bianco to drop out in order to consolidate conservative support behind Hilton.
6: There are elections in several other states as well. You're listening to ABC News.
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6: The Pentagon is promising an appeal after a federal judge ruled the department's ban on transgender soldiers is unconstitutional.
14: A judge saying the policy is both arbitrary and based upon animus, saying it violates the constitutional right to equal protection of the law. President Trump last year signed an order claiming the sexual identity of transgender service members conflicts with a soldier's commitment to honorable, truthful, and disciplined lifestyle and is harmful to military readiness.
6: ABC's Lana Moise. Police in Muscatine, Iowa say six members of the same family were killed by a relative who then took his own life. Investigators say they have found a major drug tunnel under the border between the U.S. and Mexico. The nearly 900-foot tunnel went down 21 feet, runs from Tijuana into San Diego. The Ebola outbreak in Central Africa getting worse. Details from ABC's Matt Rivers.
15: Reported confirmed deaths now more than doubling since Thursday alone, from 17 to 42. Health officials reporting more than 300 cases in the Democratic Republic of Congo and Uganda, and there could be hundreds more, with reported cases believed to be more than 1,000. Doctors Without Borders calling it unprecedented, saying the reality today is that nobody knows the true scale and severity of this outbreak.
6: Google wants to use mosquitoes to fight mosquitoes, the company asking for federal approval to release 32 million of them in California and Florida, all of them male mosquitoes, which don't bite, and they're sterilized, so if they mate with wild mosquitoes, that could cut down on the bug population. Sherry Preston, ABC News.
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0: This is America in the Morning from Westwood One. Good morning, I'm John Trout. It's Tuesday, June 2nd, 2026. Here's what's coming up on America in the Morning.
1: The Trump administration says it will comply with a court's order to pause its new anti-weaponization fund. Sagar Magani, Washington.
2: Differing positions from Israel and President Trump on Israel's war with Hezbollah in Lebanon. I'm John Stolness in Washington.
3: Two candidates for California governor to replace term-limited Gavin Newsom will emerge from a field of 61 hopefuls. I'm Julie Walker.
4: The body of a woman with ties to U.S. defense and nuclear programs, who's been missing since last year, found in New Mexico. I'm Clayton Neville.
5: On Wall Street, stocks open at record highs again this morning after a winning start to June trading. I'm Jessica Ettinger.
6: Former Colorado elections clerk and conspiracy theorist Tina Peters is out of prison. I'm Ed Donahue.
0: All ahead on America in the Morning. Now, 7 after. The Trump administration has agreed to comply with a federal judge's order to temporarily halt its so-called anti-weaponization fund. Washington correspondent Sagar Magani reports this follows a meeting with the House Speaker Mike Johnson and a number of Republican members of Congress who went on the record denouncing the fund.
1: The Trump administration says it will comply with a court's order to pause its new anti-weaponization fund. The nearly $1.8 billion fund was meant to compensate Trump allies, while the president defended it.
7: These were people that were weaponized and really treated brutally by a system that was so corrupt, with corrupt people running it, and they're getting reimbursed for their legal fees and the other things that they had to suffer.
1: There was bipartisan criticism.
8: Under what circumstances would it ever make sense to provide restitution for people who were either pled guilty or were found guilty in a court of law? You want to talk about maybe providing restitution for people who weren't found guilty? Fine. But if you do this, why not for the poor, mostly peaceful protesters in Kenosha and Portland?
1: Republican Tom Tillis.
8: I mean, my God, do you see where this would head? These people don't deserve restitution. Many of them deserve to be in prison. Some of them deserve the pardon because they were over-prosecuted. But this is, this is just stupid on stilts.
1: To Democrat Chris Van Hollen.
9: That is pure theft of public funds. And rewarding individuals who committed crimes is obscene. Every American can see through this illegal, corrupt, self-dealing scheme.
1: A federal judge Friday ordered a halt to the fund's plans pending arguments. The Justice Department says it strongly disagrees, but as word spread that it would pause the fund, Senate Minority Leader Chuck Schumer said Democrats would not stop there.
10: Now, Trump is claiming that the slush fund is dead for now, but Democrats will not stop until it's well and truly buried and can never see the light of day. Democrats are going to make sure this slush fund is dead and cannot be revived, just like we did with the ballroom. Republicans can try to wriggle their way out of answering for this corruption, but it won't work.
1: Sagar Magani, Washington.
0: Israeli Prime Minister Benjamin Netanyahu and President Trump appear to be working from separate playbooks as Israel's incursion into southern Lebanon continues amidst a faltering U.S. peace deal with Iran. John Stolness has the latest from Washington.
2: In a post on social media, the president said Israel and Hezbollah agreed to stop attacking each other. Lebanon said a new ceasefire was, quote, taking shape. However, a statement later by Netanyahu didn't go that far, saying only that he told President Trump Israel will strike terror targets in Beirut if Hezbollah doesn't stop attacking Israeli cities and civilians. He said the Israeli military will continue to operate as planned in southern Lebanon. The United Nations Security Council called a special meeting to address the situation in Lebanon. Denmark's ambassador to the UN, Christina Marcus Lassen, says,
11: "This represents Israel's deepest military push into Lebanon in 26 years and must stop. While Israel has the right to self-defense, this must be exercised in accordance with international law. We call for full respect for Lebanon's sovereignty, independence, and territorial integrity."
2: U.S. Ambassador to the UN Mike Waltz says Iran is to blame for what he calls defensive actions by Israel in Lebanon.
12: Colleagues, the path is clear. Hezbollah stops attacking Israel, the Lebanese armed forces and the legitimate government of Lebanon assert control over Lebanese territory, and Iran stops using Lebanon as a forward operating base. And the Lebanese people who have suffered for far too long finally get a chance to rebuild a country that belongs to them, not Hezbollah, not its thug leadership, and certainly not to Tehran.
2: Iran demands that a truce between them and the U.S. also include an end to Israeli strikes in Lebanon. The president also said in a separate social media post that indirect talks with Iran were continuing at a rapid pace. However, an Iranian news outlet said the regime was suspending the talks and opening other fronts in the war. They view Israel's offensive into Lebanon as a violation of the peace deal with the U.S. Oil prices climbed a little over 4% Monday, thanks to the apparent stalling out of the U.S. Iran ceasefire. John Stolness, Washington.
0: It's 12 after. The political future of the Golden State, tested today as Californians go to the polls. That story and more after these messages.
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21: Partly sunny today, highs 72 to 75. Clear tonight, lows 47 to 50. Sunny tomorrow, highs 77 to 80. Mostly sunny Thursday, highs 82 to 85. And partly sunny Friday, highs 85 to 88. I'm meteorologist Joe Shaka from the WKBK Weather Center.
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0: We're back on America in the Morning with the national forecast. Here's AccuWeather.com meteorologist Matt Rendy.
1: Showers and thunderstorms formed through the central U.S. late yesterday and continued into early this morning. These will slowly diminish through parts of Kansas and Nebraska, northward into eastern South Dakota this morning. But that same system does remain in the area, and another round of heavy gusty

0: Thunderstorms will form again over a large area from northeast Colorado into eastern Wyoming and the western Dakotas later this afternoon into tonight. These storms will have the potential for damaging winds, hail, heavy rain, and even a tornado, the best chance of which will be in the western Dakotas. Additional showers and thunderstorms will develop through parts of central and eastern Nebraska, southward through central Kansas into northern Texas. These storms will have the potential for heavier rain and flash flooding. And farther west will be lingering clouds and showers through much of Montana into Wyoming, and this will lead to a cooler afternoon with highs only in the 50s and 60s. In the southeast, where thunderstorms have been widespread, activity will be a little less today, with some afternoon thunderstorms forming from southern Louisiana into southern Georgia and Florida. A few of those storms through Georgia and Florida could be strong to severe, with damaging winds and flooding rainfall. And the rest of the Great Lakes, southward to the Tennessee Valley into the Mid-Atlantic, will be largely dry today with plenty of sunshine. Could be a few scattered afternoon thunderstorms through the central Appalachians, but even there will be dry most of the time. It's going to be comfortable with highs largely in the 60s, 70s, and low 80s. In the west, it will also be largely dry with plenty of sun and highs ranging from 70s in the north to 100s in the south. That's the weather across America. Despite sunshine, it's going to be a cooler day in Charlotte, North Carolina with a high of 71. Las Vegas, Nevada will have plenty of sun but a hot afternoon with a high of 100. That's the nation's weather. I'm AccuWeather.com meteorologist Matt Rindy.
1: 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Californians go to the polls today for the state's primary, which includes high-profile races for governor and the mayor of Los Angeles. Correspondent Julie Walker reports.
2: Two candidates for California governor to replace term-limited Gavin Newsom will emerge from a field of 61 hopefuls in a state primary when voters will also select U.S. House nominees using a new map they approved in a ballot measure last year. California has a top two primary format where all candidates run on the same ballot. That has complicated the governor's race because the number of well-known Democrats running threatens to split the vote and possibly clear the path for two Republicans to advance to the general election. But political analyst Melissa Michelson says it seems that's not going to happen this time.
3: The latest polls suggest that Javier Becerra has pulled far away from the rest of the field, including Tom Steyer. And on the Republican side, it looks like Steve Hilton is continuing to pull away from Chad Bianco.
2: Voters also decide state and local contests, including L.A. mayor, where incumbent Democrat Karen Bass has several challengers, including former reality star Republican Spencer Pratt. I'm Julie Walker.
1: The body of a worker at a New Mexico lab who was reported missing last year has been found. Correspondent Clayton Neville reports.
4: Melissa Casius is one of several people who've gone missing or died suddenly in recent years with ties to U.S. defense and nuclear programs. New Mexico State Police say that investigators found Casius' body after a hiker reported human remains in the McGaffrey Ridge in Carson National Forest outside Taos. According to investigators, a handgun was found next to the body. Casius worked at the Los Alamos National Laboratory, where she was an administrative assistant. She was reported missing June 26th of last year after failing to show up to work or return home after visiting her daughter. In a statement, Casius' family said that her body was in fact found, saying there will be more information to come. But what we can tell you is that she was located in an area previously searched. The FBI now spearheading efforts to connect the recent deaths. I'm Clayton Neville.
1: It's 18 after. Business news is next. Software trades soar and OpenAI's CEO on that company going public when America in the Morning continues after these messages.
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1: It's 20 after. We're up to business news now. America in the Morning continues. The winning ways on Wall Street? 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Here's CNBC's Jessica Ettinger.
14: Wall Street opens this morning after a record-setting start to the month of June for stocks, which is normally not the best month for stocks.
15: Yeah, June in a midterm year is the worst month on average, but June is the only month in the history of the stock market, out of all 12, that the S&P 500 has never peaked. So maybe we pull back, say, 5 to 8%, but never have we had the ultimate peak in June.
14: Carson Group's Ryan Dietrich on CNBC. The major averages are at new all-time highs. President Trump said negotiations with Iran are back on. The price of U.S. crude oil pulled back yesterday. The software trade soared. Micron was up 6%. Dell shares soared 10%.
16: If this week ends higher, it'll be 10 straight up weeks for the S&P 500. That has not happened since 1985.
14: That's CNBC's Brian Sullivan. CNBC's Mike Santoli and Melissa Lee noted that some investors may be a little bit irrational.
17: First day of the month, sometimes it's a little bit noisy in terms of the market action.
18: Feels a little grabby. For IBM, it was this viral video circulating on X. It's 6 months old.
17: That's right.
18: That initially caused the pop.
17: Of the president kind of with a nice gesture toward the CEO of IBM.
18: I feel like that speaks volumes about where we are.
17: It does. Virgin Atlantic shares.
18: Right.
17: Symbol SPCE, almost like SpaceX, was resurging. And so, yes, you do see the froth.
14: AI company Anthropic, which makes Claude, has filed to issue shares to the public for the first time. Moments after that came out, OpenAI's CEO Sam Altman was speaking with CNBC's David Faber.
19: I think there is a race to deliver the best technology and build the best business. But, you know, going public is a financing event, and I don't think that's one that we're focused on the timing of. We'll do it when we think it makes sense.
20: But you will do it as well.
19: I assume we'll do it someday. Yeah.
14: Turns out two YouTubers are getting young people into movie theaters.
21: A 20-year-old director with a massive YouTube fan base broke records to dominate the box office this past weekend. Backrooms cost indie studio A24 just $10 million to make. It grossed $81.5 million at the domestic box office. Now, this phenomenon is also evident in the number two movie at the box office, Obsession. Released by Focus Features, it cost less than $1 million to make and has crossed about $105 million in 2 weeks. It's directed by a 26-year-old with a huge following on YouTube and TikTok.
14: CNBC's Julia Borston. McDonald's, still the number one U.S. restaurant chain, but it has a new growth plan, including a new restaurant design, better tasting food and drinks, and improved customer service. 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
1: CNBC's Jessica Ettinger. It's 24 after. There's a new twist in the case against the man accused of killing Charlie Kirk. When America in the Morning continues after these messages.
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26: 32.
1: It's 26 past. There's reaction regarding the release from prison of a controversial former clerk in Colorado. Correspondent Ed Donahue explains.
27: Former Colorado elections clerk and conspiracy theorist Tina Peters is out of prison. She served less than a quarter of her 9-year sentence for her role in a scheme to copy her county's election system. Colorado Governor Jared Polis, a Democrat, commuted her sentence last month after pressure from President Trump. Vice President J.D. Vance spoke last week about Peters' commutation.
28: This is a woman who, at worst, if you believe everything that the prosecutors said about her, committed misdemeanor trespassing, and somebody threw the book at her, this innocent grandmother was going to spend 10 years in prison, completely disproportionate to any misdemeanor trespassing that I've ever seen. Was that fair? No.
27: Colorado Secretary of State Jenna Griswold, a Democrat, is warning Peters' release will embolden the election denier movement, and added since the clemency announcement, Peters has continued to spread election falsehoods and conspiracy. I'm Ed Donahue.
1: There are new developments surrounding the trial of the Charlie Kirk shooting suspect. Correspondent Jennifer King reports that one of those developments, the trial, will not take place behind closed doors.
29: In Provo, Utah, defense attorneys for the man accused of killing Charlie Kirk had hoped to keep portions of a preliminary hearing closed during a presentation of evidence. But Judge Tony Graff ruled that the July hearings will be open to the media and the public.
30: The court respectfully denies defendant's motion.
29: The judge says the defense hadn't shown the hearings would prevent Tyler Robinson from getting a fair trial.
30: Much of the evidence the state indicated it intends to offer during the preliminary hearing is already in the public arena.
29: Robinson's charged with aggravated murder and other crimes in the September 10th assassination of the Turning Point USA co-founder. Prosecutors say they intend to seek the death penalty. I'm Jennifer King.
1: America in the Morning for Tuesday, June 2nd, 2026, is produced by Jeff McKay. I'm John Trout. This is Westwood One.
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0: This is America in the Morning from Westwood One. Coming up this half hour.
1: President Trump says Israel and Hezbollah have agreed to dial back their fighting. Sagar Meghani, Washington.
2: The wife of a Senate candidate in Maine coming to her husband's defense amid controversy. I'm Clayton Neville.
3: The state of Florida has filed a lawsuit against the makers of ChatGPT.
4: They have chosen profit over public safety.
3: I'm Jennifer King.
5: A North Carolina woman was seen on video being punched by a police officer.
6: We just want the right thing done.
5: I'm Joan Jones.
7: A United Airlines flight to Spain turned back to Newark after a possible security threat.
8: I'm Haya Pinjwani.
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0: Welcome back here with America in the Morning. Severe weather, the end of the threat for some, but the beginning for others. With that, here's AccuWeather.com meteorologist Matt Rindy.
1: In the southeast, where thunderstorms have been widespread for several days, the activity is going to be a little bit less today, but we will still see some afternoon development through southern Louisiana into southern Georgia and Florida. And a few of those storms in Georgia and Florida could be strong to severe with damaging winds and flooding rainfall. The rest of the Great Lakes southward to the Tennessee Valley into the Middle Atlantic and northeast will be largely dry today with plenty of sunshine. There can be a few scattered afternoon showers in the central Appalachians, dry most of the time. It's going to be a comfortable afternoon with highs largely in the upper 60s, 70s, and low 80s. Showers and thunderstorms that formed yesterday and continued into early this morning will slowly diminish through the rest of the morning hours in parts of Kansas and Nebraska, northward to eastern South Dakota. But the same system that caused these storms will remain in place, and we'll have another round of heavy, gusty thunderstorms over a large area from northeast Colorado into eastern Wyoming and the western Dakotas later this afternoon and tonight. There is potential for damaging winds, hail, and heavy rain, and even a tornado. And the best chance for a tornado will be in the western Dakotas. Additional showers and thunderstorms will develop through the rest of central and eastern Nebraska, southward through central Kansas into northern Texas. These storms will have the potential for heavier rain and flash flooding. Farther west, there'll be some lingering clouds and showers through much of Montana into Wyoming, and this will lead to a cooler afternoon with highs only in the 50s and 60s. And in the rest of the west, it's going to be largely dry. We'll have plenty of sunshine. Highs will climb into the 70s and 80s over much of the northwest, and then reach into the 90s in the California valleys, with 100s over a good portion of the southwest. That's the nation's weather. I'm AccuWeather.com meteorologist Matt Rindy.
0: 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President Trump called Israel's leader to get the Israelis to not attack Beirut, which came as the Lebanese government talked Hezbollah into not firing on Israel. Washington correspondent Sagar Magani reports Iran says it stopped talks with the U.S., while President Trump says the talks with Iran are moving at a rapid pace. He also told CNBC he's not concerned about the talks at all. Through all of this, the vital Strait of Hormuz is still closed to shipping.
2: President Trump is laser focused on a great deal in Iran, has the patience to see it through in historic fashion to make sure they never have a nuclear weapon. At the same time, I'm out here on his behalf to ensure that our Pacific allies know exactly where America stands and that we're prepared to defend our interests, stand with our allies, and project power.
3: President Trump says Israel and Hezbollah have agreed to dial back their fighting.
4: Assuming that we're able to get to a final agreement here, we're reopening the Straits of Hormuz. We've already decimated their conventional military, and we're in a position where we could substantially set back their nuclear program, not just during the term of this president, but over the long term. That's a very, very good thing for the American people. So we're not there yet, but we're very close. We're going to keep on working at it.
3: On social media, the president says he spoke with Israeli leader Benjamin Netanyahu and communicated with Hezbollah through mediators. He says the two sides agreed they will not attack each other. His post came after Netanyahu's government ordered attacks in Beirut's southern suburbs. The ongoing fighting is a major obstacle in an emerging deal to extend the Iran war ceasefire.
5: Violations of the ceasefire are themselves indicative of U.S. misconduct and bad faith, and merely intensify the existing mistrust, which rightly must always remain in our minds in any interaction with the American side. These U.S. actions are not merely violations of the ceasefire, they constitute an act of aggression and a violation of Article 2, Paragraph 4 of the United Nations Charter.
3: Tehran's foreign ministry says a ceasefire in Lebanon is an inseparable part of ending the war. Sagar Magani, Washington.
0: A U.S. Senate race that could tip the balance of power in Congress is playing out in Maine, where the wife of the Democrat candidate for Senate is defending her husband's infidelities and social media spaces. Correspondent Clayton Neville reports.
6: Graham Plattner is the presumptive Democratic nominee who likely will take on Republican Senator Susan Collins in the November midterm elections. This after Democratic primary opponent, Maine Governor Janet Mills, dropped out of the race in April. Plattner's faced controversy over comments that he's made online and a tattoo that he got during his time in the Marines that's widely recognized as a Nazi symbol. He has since covered that tattoo up, though, and is in the midst of a sexting scandal now. Plattner admitted to exchanging sexual texts with another woman while married. Plattner's wife, Amy Gertner, took to social media to defend her husband.
7: No marriage is perfect, and I don't want a perfect marriage. I want my marriage, and I want to be married to Graham.
6: She explained in the video that being married is hard.
7: Being newly married is hard. Being newly married and going through infertility is hard. Being newly married, going through infertility, and a Senate campaign is hard.
6: She went after reports surrounding her marriage and the sexting scandal in recent days.
7: I find it really shameful that there's a group of media outlets and people who are willing to spread gossip instead of talking about real issues that Graham is running on, like healthcare and education.
6: The winner of the main Senate race expected to play a critical role in which party controls the chamber after the midterms. Plattner's been endorsed by Senators Bernie Sanders and Elizabeth Warren. In fact, Sanders doubled down on his support for Plattner this week. And Congressman Ro Khanna sticking with Plattner despite controversy. He announced a get-out-the-vote rally with Plattner in Maine for Friday. I'm Clayton Neville.
0: Calling the artificial intelligence site ChatGPT unsafe, the state of Florida is suing OpenAI, alleging deceptive practices and harm to state residents. Correspondent Jennifer King reports the Sunshine State lawsuit alleges the OpenAI chatbot of encouraging or abetting a range of harmful and violent behavior.
8: The state of Florida has filed a lawsuit against the makers of ChatGPT, claiming the company deceived users and knowingly unleashed a dangerous product.
9: They have chosen profit over public safety.
8: Florida Attorney General James Uffmeyer.
9: We're here to announce that we recently filed a monumental civil lawsuit against Sam Altman and ChatGPT for endangering our kids and deceiving parents into believing that this application is safe for use. It's clearly not. People are getting hurt, parents are getting deceived, and they need to pay for it.
8: In April, Uffmeyer opened a criminal investigation into whether ChatGPT offered advice to the gunman who's charged with killing two people last year at Florida State University.
9: ChatGPT, this is one of the biggest corporations, the best at analyzing and programming data. How can they see somebody planning a murder over hours, days, or even weeks? And not step in to fix it, not alert authorities. People like Sam Altman should not be designing these products to be addictive, to go after kids, and to encourage them to do dangerous things.
8: I'm Jennifer King.
0: It's 17 till. Among the stories we're covering next, a routine arrest turns into a career-ending move for a North Carolina police officer. When America in the Morning continues after these messages.
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12: The WKBK Dependable Weather Forecast.
11: Partly sunny today, highs 72 to 75. Clear tonight, lows 47 to 50. Sunny tomorrow, highs 77 to 80. Mostly sunny Thursday, highs 82 to 85. And partly sunny Friday, highs 85 to 88. I'm meteorologist Joe Shaka from the WKBK Weather Center.
12: That's 800-785-9132. U.S. Tax Shield, 800-785-9132.
0: It's 15 till. You're with America in the Morning. There was carnage in Iowa Monday after six people were killed in a shooting spree at multiple locations across a town that police believe stemmed from an apparent domestic dispute. The suspected gunman died from a self-inflicted gunshot wound as officers confronted him. The series of homicides occurred Monday at two residences and a business in the town of Muscatine near Davenport, Iowa. Four of the victims were killed in one home, according to police. The suspect, identified by police as Ryan Willis McFarland, a 52-year-old from Muscatine, left the home prior to police arriving, but tracked him to a trail along the Mississippi River where he took his own life. Authorities say that all of the victims are believed to be family members of the deceased suspect. Shifting gears. A North Carolina police officer is out of a job after he was caught on a doorbell camera punching a woman that he was trying to place under arrest. Correspondent Joan Jones has details. Audio courtesy ABC News.
13: Police officer Carson Hyder was arrested and charged with assault inflicting serious injury. But the woman's family says that is not enough.
14: I don't have a warrant or it's in the house. What are you doing?
15: Let go! Let go!
16: But the first officer continues to punch her as she screeches in pain.
15: I got her!
16: Sheree Moore eventually handcuffed and at one point telling officers she's having a mental health crisis, saying she's not on her medication.
13: That's ABC's Morgan Norwood. Now, another officer approaches and tries to stop Hyder. Eventually, they cuffed her and she was charged with several misdemeanors. Her family claimed those charges were dropped, but the county clerk still shows she is charged with breaking and entering and has a court appearance on Friday. And this was not the first time Sheree Moore has been charged with breaking and entering and assaulting a cop. One of her previous charges involves the very same police officer, according to ABC News. Now, as for that officer, Hyder was fired after an administrative investigation. He had turned himself into police on Monday. He has since posted bond. I'm Joan Jones.
0: On the start date of a Baltimore civil trial regarding the destruction of the Francis Scott Key Bridge, a settlement has been reached. Lisa Dwyer reports the case has now been postponed.
17: Instead of hearing opening statements, a federal judge agreed to postpone a civil trial over the 2024 collapse of Baltimore's Francis Scott Key Bridge after a flurry of last-minute settlements resolved most of the remaining claims. The judge will continue to consider legal arguments that could lead to further settlements and possibly end the litigation without a trial. Virtually all of the unresolved claims allege economic losses by businesses and local governments. Settlements last week resolved the remaining claims over the deaths of six construction workers. I'm Lisa Dwyer.
0: A jumbo jet traveling from Newark to Spain had to turn around and go back to New Jersey, and the reason had nothing to do with any problems with the plane. Correspondent Haya Panjwani explains.
18: A United Airlines flight to Spain turned back to Newark after a possible security threat. The flight carrying 190 passengers and 12 crew members returned to Newark because of a suspicious four-letter Bluetooth device name. Passengers evacuated while Port Authority police swept the aircraft and passengers had to be rescreened by TSA and Customs before reboarding. The replacement flight took off early the next day and landed in Spain that afternoon. The incident follows other recent security concerns with United Airlines, including a diverted domestic flight and a collision at Newark Airport earlier this month. I'm Haya Panjwani.
0: Anthropic files for an IPO targeting yet another near $1 trillion AI valuation this week. The new old tech guy, Chuck Palm, has more on the story.
15: Anthropic, the company behind the Claude AI assistant, has filed a confidential S-1 with the Securities and Exchange Commission, stepping right into the IPO line behind SpaceX, which hasn't even priced yet. What's really exciting about this is the $965 billion valuation after closing a $65 billion funding round just last week. Anthropic was worth $380 billion last February and is growing faster than the market can keep up. Their revenue is just as shocking, projecting $10.9 billion in revenue this quarter alone. That's more than doubled the prior 3 months. They've already told investors they'll cross $50 billion annualized before the end of June. The first profitable quarter might just be around the corner. They've also hired the same firm that took Google public back in 2004, and that's no coincidence. They're targeting an October listing, letting SpaceX land first, and the market settle before moving in. Wall Street just got a lot more interesting this year, with two companies topping nearly $1 trillion in AI going public in the same calendar year. That's not a trend, that's a signal. Both major cryptos trending downward, with Bitcoin at $70,900 and Ethereum at $1,990. Follow the new old tech guy on X, at Chuck Palm.
0: Here's Tuesday Sports on America in the Morning with our Robert Workman. Robert?
19: June 1st is a big day on the NFL calendar with salary cap implications, and we saw several big moves yesterday. The Browns sent two-time Defensive Player of the Year Myles Garrett to the Rams for Pro Bowl pass rusher Jared Verse, plus a first-round pick in next year's NFL draft and two other picks. Garrett set the single-season sack record last year with 23. Then the Eagles traded star wideout A.J. Brown to the Patriots for a number one pick in 28 and a number five next year. Brown has hit 1,000 receiving yards 6 times in his career and used to play for Coach Mike Vrabel in Tennessee. The Giants signed 3 receivers, including their former number one choice, Odell Beckham Jr., and Russell Wilson is reportedly heading to New York as well. Not to back up Geno Smith with the Jets, as had been rumored, but to CBS on the NFL Today. At the French Open, the quarterfinal matchups are set, and no American presence in either draw. Madison Keys, Francis Tiafo, and unseeded Zachary Svaja were all ousted on Monday. But Serena Williams announced that she's coming back. After nearly 4 years in retirement, she's accepted a wild card to play doubles at Queen's Club in London next week. Baseball, the Rangers edged the Cardinals 2-1, giving Jacob deGrom career win number 100.
20: Who would have thought, you know, as a kid, your goal is to just play Major League Baseball and for it to become a reality and, you know, win 100 games in the Major Leagues. You know, it's kind of crazy to think about.
19: That's Tuesday Sports.
0: Thank you, Robert. It's 7 till. When we return on America in the Morning, turmoil continues behind the scenes at television's most famous news magazine and following a cancer diagnosis. A pop icon returns to the stage after these messages.
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25: 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Actor Jerry the Beeb Mathers celebrates his 78th birthday, and Babe Ruth announced his retirement from baseball on this day in 1935. If you believe the superstitions, there's no end to the bad omens lying in wait before your June wedding. Folklore says that a bride shouldn't wear her entire outfit before her wedding day. 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It's okay to steal one look in the mirror before strolling down the aisle, but not a second. That will reverse your fortune. And who knows why, but spotting these on your way to the ceremony are considered good luck. A frog, a lamb, a black cat, or a rainbow. 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

0: It's 5 till America in the Morning continues. In a remarkable sign of the turmoil at CBS top-rated 60 Minutes, during an introductory meeting between the staff and the show's new executive producer, longtime correspondent Scott Pelley said CBS News head Barry Weiss was murdering the show and accused its new producer of having slender qualifications for the job. Correspondent Ed Donahue reports on the latest trouble at the network show.
1: Tensions are growing under new management at CBS News. Last week, CBS fired 60 Minutes executive producer Tanya Simon and correspondent Sharon Alfonsi and Cecilia Vega. At a meeting to start the week, a longtime anchor spoke up.
2: I'm Scott Pelley.
1: According to a detailed report on the Status website, Pelley said CBS News head Barry Weiss is murdering the show and accused Simon's replacement as executive producer Nick Bilton of having slender qualifications for the job. The report says Weiss was not at the meeting. Bilton insisted Weiss does love CBS News and 60 Minutes. Pelley countered by saying she was brought in to kill it, and she's doing exactly that. A person close to CBS leadership tells the AP it's disappointing Pelley's accusations were being aired publicly, despite efforts to engage with him privately. I'm Ed Donahue.
0: Legendary singer Barry Manilow is opening up about his cancer scare and is planning an upcoming tour. Entertainment reporter Kevin Carr with details.
3: So far, this has been a year of ups and downs for music legend Barry Manilow. He started things off recovering from a lobectomy to treat stage 1 lung cancer, an operation that put him in the ICU for 7 days. The recovery also caused him to delay his arena tour into the summer. On the positive side, in March, he dropped the single Once Before I Go for his upcoming album, What a Time, which releases this Friday. This led to another piece of very good news, which he announced on Instagram in March.
4: Our latest single, Once Before I Go, just entered the top 10 on the pop chart. How do you like that? I'm 100 years old. With a top 10 single.
3: Manilow, who is only turning 83 this month, was interviewed on Good Morning America Monday, and he opened up about his health.
4: I'm doing good. It took longer than I thought it was going to take to get past this lung cancer.
3: While he is now cancer-free, Manilow was not left unscathed. The surgery took its toll, and the singer has concerns about his ability to perform.
4: My voice, I don't know whether it's coming back. I did my first sound check about a month ago, and I didn't sound like me at all.
3: Manilow remains optimistic, especially in the light of the success of Once Before I Go.
4: I mean, I haven't had a top 10 single since Washington crossed the Delaware.
3: I'm Kevin Carr.
0: That's our show for today, Tuesday, June 2nd, 2026. America in the Morning is produced by Jeff McKay. I'm John Trout. This is Westwood One.
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10: From ABC News. I'm Sherry Preston. Russia with an overnight reminder that the war with Ukraine continues. Hundreds of drones and missiles launched at the capital of Kyiv. 16 killed, including a 3-year-old boy. Hundreds of people wounded. The fragile ceasefire with Iran is holding amid word that President Trump called Israeli Prime Minister Netanyahu on Monday.
2: The phone call came after Israel escalated its bombing campaign against Hezbollah fighters in Lebanon, ordering strikes in the capital, Beirut. That triggered a mass exodus and prompted Iran's leadership to threaten to call off peace talks with the U.S. President Trump has since claimed to have brokered a de-escalation. Trump says talks with Iran are now resuming at a rapid pace.
10: ABC's Karen Waugh in Washington. Defense Secretary Pete Hegseth blocking the promotion of several senior Navy officers.
11: They include African Americans, women, and white men who are blocked from promotions for various reasons, including participating in DEI or diversity, equity, and inclusion initiatives. The Pentagon saying military promotions are given to those who have earned them. The department will never consider the color of a service member's skin or their gender as a factor in promotions.
10: ABC's Lana Moise. A judge says the Defense Department policy banning transgender service members is unconstitutional. The Justice Department says it will comply with a court order temporarily blocking the so-called anti-weaponization fund set up after President Trump settled his lawsuit with the IRS.
12: What's really happening is open revolt in Congress over this fund. And the president, I think, by coming out and saying, I'm going to abide by the court's rulings on this, is trying to forestall an effort to kill it in Congress.
10: ABC's Jonathan Carl. The mayor of Newark is calling for Delaney Hall to be closed. That privately run ICE detention center has been at the center of protests for weeks now. You're listening to ABC News.
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10: Six people killed in Muscatine, Iowa, all by the same gunman who the police chief found and says they tried to stop on Monday afternoon.
17: While talking to Ryan Willis McFarland, he took his own life. Officers and EMS personnel rendered aid. However, he was pronounced deceased at the scene.
10: The shootings took place in three separate locations, and all of the victims are believed to be family members of that gunman, Ryan McFarland. New information now about health screenings at airports ahead of the World Cup, which gets underway next week amid the Ebola outbreak in Central Africa.
18: The games are expected to draw up to 7 million visitors to the U.S., raising concern about the possible spread of Ebola from Africa. Confirmed cases in the DR Congo have jumped more than 20% in a single day. But one aid group warns the outbreak may be much larger, pointing to delays in detection and limited contact tracing. Americans returning from the DRC, Uganda, and South Sudan must now re-enter the U.S. through four designated airports for mandatory screenings.
10: ABC's Hannah Patah. A teenage girl competing in a barrel racing event in Las Vegas was arrested over the weekend after she allegedly stabbed three competition horses with a pocket knife at a barn. According to police and event organizers, the 17-year-old has been booked on 15 counts of animal maiming. All the horses will be okay. I'm Sherry Preston, ABC News.
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0: seasons after being drafted by the Tennessee Titans in 2019. The 2026 NBA Finals are officially set, featuring a matchup between the Eastern Conference champion New York Knicks and the Western Conference champion San Antonio Spurs. Game 1 gets underway Wednesday, June 3rd at 8:30 p.m. The Vegas Golden Knights and Carolina Hurricanes are heading to the Stanley Cup Final after winning their conference championships. Game 1 of the Stanley Cup Final is tonight at 8 p.m. in Las Vegas. WKBK News Time is 6:09.
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3: Partly sunny today, highs 72 to 75. Clear tonight, lows 47 to 50. Sunny tomorrow, highs 77 to 80. Mostly sunny Thursday, highs 82 to 85. And partly sunny Friday, highs 85 to 88. I'm meteorologist Joe Shaka from the WKBK Weather Center.
0: It's 40 degrees outside our West Keene studios at 611. 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

0: 6:14, time to rise and shine on what right now is a foggy Tuesday morning. Sun will be out. Temperatures mid-70s, sunny and 75, if you will. That's some good news. Good morning, neighbors, and welcome to WKBK's Good Morning Program. I'm Dan Mitchell, Kelsey Johnson in the News Center, Joe Shaka in the Weather Center, and news twice an hour, top and bottom of the hour, a new ABC News, keeping you updated on things happening around the globe and nationally, sometimes even right here in our own part of the Northeast. Our local news, also twice an hour, weather four times an hour, business news, top and bottom of the hour. We have sports for you, of course. 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Set us up through your dashboard in your car. That's pretty easy to do too. I mentioned again, this time of year a little foggy in the morning, a little cloudy. It'll burn off quickly, and a real nice string of weather that we have going on. Again, we need the rain. Rain is good. We're behind in getting rain, but there is no precipitation in the forecast, at least through the end of the work week, all the way through Friday. Matter of fact, Friday, best day of the week weather-wise, according to Joe Shaka. That's what he told us yesterday. And look at this. The worst day of the week is behind us. Worst day of the week was yesterday. I don't know. Yesterday was pretty darn nice. A little chilly in the morning, a little chilly last night when we took Ruckus for a walk, but all in all, a pretty good day. You know, you can have a good week weather-wise when the worst day is a good day. And again, a little warmer tomorrow, even warmer still on Thursday, and we'll stay in the high 80s probably on Friday, but low humidity. What about rain for the weekend with Taste of Keene and Downtown Keene? Marlo with their big celebration, celebrating the 250th anniversary of America. That's a two-day event. Taste of Keene is for just a few hours downtown. We'll keep pushing Joe about that and get the details of that forecast. Of course, Thursday is Swamp Bats Day. I guess I called it that. It's the start of the regular season for the Swamp Bats, and they get to start at home, and they start as defending champions. The two Sarahs, Sarah Pelkey and Sarah Culp, are going to join us in a couple of hours to let you know what to expect this week and next when it comes to family fun and what you can expect out at the ballpark. The coach and the president and maybe even their analytics specialist will be joining us on Thursday, the day of the first game. And we were talking about it with Kevin last week, and he was hoping we'd have real good weather for the start of the season. Sunny and about 75 to 80 degrees for the first pitch. And that's another warm day, too. So that's some good news. Now, I mentioned about rain and how we could use some rain, and we're not getting really much at all during the work week this week. But parts of New Hampshire, especially like up in Concord where they keep all the records, had a pretty wet May. Channel 9 reported this last night. Concord saw 6 inches of rain in May, a little more than that, made it the ninth wettest May on record ever. Really? Records in the state's capital date back to 1868. Concord typically sees about 3.75 inches of rain in May. So it was pretty wet May. The wettest May on record was back in 2006. That's when the city saw 11.09 inches of rain. Remember, that was the one where they had the big Mother's Day flood in some parts of the state. Significant flooding and washouts. So that'll be a record that's tough to beat. 4 of the 10 wettest Mays on record have come within the last 21 years. It was a rainy end of May, especially with many communities seeing more than an inch of two or rain. So good news for the state and trying to battle the drought. We'll see what happens now in June. Today, of course, the second day of June in 2026. On the way for you this morning, yes, we'll talk a lot about the weather. And we'll be joined live at 7:40 with Joe answering your weather questions. Before we get there, in about 25 minutes, a chance for you to win a Swamp Bats prize pack, including season passes, two of them. We'll be playing our Mystery Voice Contest. And we'll see how you do with that. Very, very popular award-winning person who shares their voice today. If you can be the first to identify, very distinctive voice, by the way. If you're the first to do it, you'll win our prizes. So make sure you have us in speed dial. We'll do that after the 6:30 news this morning. Coming up in the 8 o'clock hour, Old Farmer's Almanac and the Monadnock Moment History Lesson and the two Sarahs talking about Swamp Bats baseball. Coming up at 9:10 this morning, we'll talk a little New Hampshire politics, a little national politics, too, as we talk about New Hampshire and getting closer to the primary. Democrats working very hard to make sure we get it back here in New Hampshire. We have the midterm elections. We have a governor's race. We have a real important Senate race. Of course, the race in CD1 and CD2. And everybody else who wants to run a state rep. You know, of course, there's like 400 seats open and in the Senate in the state of New Hampshire. Scott Spradling, a political analyst, a former political director at Channel 9. Our good friend Scott's going to join us. It's been a little while. He's going to update us on the latest polls, who's in front and how it's looking as we head into the summertime with filing soon underway. And we already know who the candidates are going to be. And we'll talk about it with Scott coming up on our open mic show at 9:10 this morning. I heard Kelsey mention this. Got the news alert on my phone yesterday. It really seemed everybody was talking about A.J. Brown going to the Patriots. And he seemed to be the Patriots seemed to be the front runner and landing this all-pro wideout. They were showing pictures yesterday of A.J. Brown when he was like 3, 4, 5 years old, when he was a little kid. He grew up a Patriots fan. They showed him wearing Tom Brady's jersey when he was a little kid. And now he no longer has to dream about being in New England. The Patriots acquired the 3-time Pro Bowler, 3-time All-Pro, and a blockbuster deal with Philly. According to ESPN, the Patriots traded a 2028 first-round pick, which is a big deal. And the Patriots playing well, like going to the Super Bowl last year. So they drop much lower in the draft. And that's a sign that the team is doing well. So they gave up a first rounder and a 2027 fifth rounder to the Eagles. And this gives Drake May a number one receiver and one of the best receivers in the league. Led the team last year. Stephon Diggs did. Remember, he had 1,000 yards last year, ran into a little trouble and everything, and they just peacefully parted ways, the Patriots and Diggs. But now they get A.J. Brown. So that's big news for us Patriots fans. I mean, that's huge news. In other sports notes, it's time for playoff action getting going for the state of New Hampshire and the NHIAA. Some of the teams competing. The Monadnock boys baseball team's the number one seed. And they have just been so dominant for years now down at Monadnock and in Division III baseball. They get a bye in the first round, so they don't even have to play. They'll play on Saturday at 4 o'clock. And I believe the way the bracket is set up, they're going to play the winner of Conant versus Campbell. Conant's number 8, Campbell's number 9. They're playing tomorrow at 4 o'clock in the afternoon. And Campbell and Conant have a big history, especially in basketball, both boys and girls basketball. But now they'll do it on the diamond, and they're going to play tomorrow at 4 o'clock. So Conant over in Jaffrey taking on Campbell. And I believe the winner then ends up playing Monadnock 4 o'clock on Saturday. It was a couple of good local teams playing. Over in Peterborough, the softball team, Division II, Conval, is the number 4 seed. And they're going to take on Sauhegan tomorrow at 4 o'clock in Peterborough at Conval. So those are some of the local teams that are in the playoffs. You may, if you're getting low on fuel, gas for your car, your truck, whatever you drive, you may want to go do it today before prices jump up a little bit. We know that they just came down, and now they may be going back up. The price of oil rose quite a bit yesterday after Iranian government-aligned media reported that the country is cutting off talks with the U.S., that would try to end the war. U.S. crude oil soared 8.5%. Now it's nearly $95 a barrel, an increase of about $8 in one day. International Brent crude climbed as much as 7.3% to more than $97 per barrel. That's a $6 spike. So U.S. oil up 8.5%. The rest of the world, 7.3%. Heating oil, which is a proxy for jet fuel, rose in one day 7%. Wholesale gas prices rose 4%. All the gas stations were closed when I drove into work, so the prices hadn't gone up from yesterday. Just telling you, a little warning. You may want to go get it before the price goes up. By the way, on Main Street in Marlboro, gas was as low as $4.19 over the weekend, which is pretty good. Well, it's better than it has been. It's not good, but it's better than it has been. Let's update you on what's going on out there weather-wise. 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
2: Partly sunny today, highs 72 to 75. Clear tonight, lows 47 to 50. Sunny tomorrow, highs 77 to 80. Mostly sunny Thursday, highs 82 to 85. And partly sunny Friday, highs 85 to 88. I'm meteorologist Joe Shaka from the WKBK Weather Center.
0: Thanks, Joe. It's comfortable out there. It's still a little bit cool when you think about it. Right now, it's only 8 degrees above freezing. So, I know, it makes it sound cold. It's 40. And, you know, like jacket, you'd be okay. I don't think there were any frost warnings or anything like that for the area, but we still have the possibility of pretty chilly nights. Now, they're supposed to be around 50, so we're 10 below normal. Normal highs are 73, and we're going to be a good 10 or 15 degrees above that later on this week. So not really staying true to form as far as the beginning of June is concerned. On the way for you next, Kelsey has your local news. We're going to check in with her here in just about 5 minutes. ABC News, an update at the bottom of the hour. We'll check Wall Street and what's going on. Your Money Now, they've been setting record after record after record. And after sports and weather, a chance for you to win. We'll give you some clips. I have 6 clips this morning. Morning, and if you're the first person to identify the owner of the mystery voice, a $200 prize package. It is the Swamp Bats prize pack, including season passes, 2 of them for the upcoming season, which is a great gift. KBK News Time 626, your headlines on the way for you next.
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13: Good morning. A Keene man was seriously injured. An 11-year-old boy was hospitalized after a high-speed crash Saturday on Route 119 in Winchester. Police say the vehicle was traveling at a high rate of speed, passing cars near the Ashuelot-covered bridge before leaving the roadway, striking other vehicles, and going down an embankment where it was later found at about 30 feet off the road. Authorities say the driver was taken by ambulance to a Massachusetts hospital, while the child passenger was transported to Brattleboro Memorial Hospital. The crash remains under Anthony Shaheen is criticizing Secretary Robert F. Kennedy Jr. after comments he made during a recent visit

0: formulation this morning, saying that rocket and drones fired toward northern Israel were intercepted. Lebanese state media reporting three Israeli attacks in southern Lebanon. Here's ABC's Melissa Adan.
1: Iran threatening to cut off negotiations entirely after Israel again targeted southern Lebanon. But President Trump saying he thinks he will have a deal to extend the ceasefire and reopen the Strait of Hormuz with Iran over the next week.
0: The Justice Department now says it will comply with a court order freezing the so-called anti-weaponization fund. Police in Iowa say a man killed six members of his own family before taking his own life. This is ABC News.
2: 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Here's Kelsey Johnson.
3: Keene Mayor Jay Kahn joined Dan Mitchell on WKBK yesterday morning to discuss several projects and upcoming events across the city, including his views on the ongoing downtown infrastructure project.
4: I think the thing that I hear most often in the city is get it going. Let's stop talking about it. And I think people have finally read through this that delays cost money. And we have certainly seen that in the construction market, the shrinking number of bidders, and as a result, we're getting pricing that reflects that there's not as much competition, number one, and number two, the commodity prices are unpredictable right now.
3: Kahn shared more updates and insights on these matters and more during his Monday morning appearance on WKBK's Open Mic program. 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
6: Nicole Murray with Your Money Now. Shares of French biotech company Abivax tumbled 32% after it reported fresh data on its lead asset, a drug for ulcerative colitis, that showed a potential cancer risk in patients. The medicine met its endpoints by demonstrating a clinically meaningful remission rate of about 40% for both doses tested, but also showed there were cancer cases among patients taking the higher dose. Alphabet said it plans to sell $80 billion in stock, including through a $10 billion investment in Berkshire Hathaway. Google's parent said the capital will fund investments in its world-class AI compute infrastructure to meet its unprecedented customer demand. Amazon's annual Prime Day event has been scheduled for June 23rd through June 26th. The four-day shopping fest comes after U.S. consumer sentiment dropped in May to a record low. More shoppers have been turning to Prime Day and other discount events to stock up on groceries and household essentials. Futures are mixed. That's Your Money Now.
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4: The Philadelphia Eagles have traded wide receiver A.J. Brown to the New England Patriots. The trade comes after a frustrating 2025 season for Brown in Philadelphia, in which he had grown dispirited with an Eagles offense. Brown's arrival in New England will be a reunion with coach Mike Vrabel, who Brown played under for three seasons after being drafted by the Tennessee Titans in 2019. The 2026 NBA Finals are officially set, featuring a matchup between the Eastern Conference champion New York Knicks and the Western Conference champion San Antonio Spurs. Game 1 gets underway Wednesday, June 3rd at 8:30 p.m. The Vegas Golden Knights and the Carolina Hurricanes are heading to the Stanley Cup Final after winning their conference championships. Vegas swept the top-seeded Colorado Avalanche to reach the final for the third time in 9 years. The Hurricanes advanced, beating the Montreal Canadiens 4-1 in the Eastern Conference Final. Game 1 of the Stanley Cup Final is tonight at 8 p.m. in Las Vegas.
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5: Partly sunny today, highs 72 to 75. Clear tonight, lows 47 to 50. Sunny tomorrow, highs 77 to 80. Mostly sunny Thursday, highs 82 to 85. And partly sunny Friday, highs 85 to 88. I'm meteorologist Joe Shaka from the WKBK Weather Center.
4: It's 40 degrees outside our West Keene studios at 637. 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

6:37, foggy Tuesday morning. Burning off soon. Just great weather all week. Not that the beginning of June is a big time for vacation, but if you took one this week, maybe to get some things done around the house, good for you. Couldn't ask for nicer weather, really. Joe's here in an hour to answer any weather questions you might have, but what are you going to ask? Is it going to be 75 or 80 today with the sunshine? He'll join us just a little bit. Coming up at 8:10 this morning, Sarah Culp and Sarah Pelkey are going to join us to preview opening night at the Swamp Bats at Alumni Field. They have that and what's going on. They're also home Saturday, too. So what to enjoy, how you can enjoy, what they're going to have for special guests and events and everything for the kids. They'll join us at 8:10. You can go there for free. In fact, you can go to every home game free during the regular season, if you can identify the owner of our mystery voice. Your prize this morning, in celebration of the kickoff of the 29th season of our Keene Swamp Bats, it's a prize pack featuring two season passes for the whole season, T-shirt, calendar, and a lot more. It's about a $200 value. You just have to be the first person to identify the mystery voice. 603-357-1290. The number is always to call. If you or anyone in your household, if you haven't won anything in the last 30 days or a prize valued at $600 or more in the last year, and you're at least 18, then you can play. You'll have 10 business days to pick up your prize starting tomorrow. You swing by 69 Stanhope to do that. The winner yesterday in the Brainwaker trivia was, according to a recent survey, here's the question. According to a recent survey, this is the one thing that people say instantly makes a hotel room feel fancy. And we had a winner right off the bat. The answer is a bathrobe. You get a nice comfy bathrobe. Jennifer was the winner, and she was very excited because she won the Swamp Bats prize pack for her daughter, Grace, who's a really big Swamp Bats fan. So great job there. We have six cuts, I believe, in all. One, two, three, four, five. I have seven cuts

0: I don't even think we're going to get to the last two. We may not even get past the first two because it's a pretty distinctive voice. It'll be one of those things where you're like, I know it. But then you have to come up with a name. 603-357-1290, the number to call. The first couple of clips are pretty short. And that's why you got to keep us in the speed dial. So you'll be able to get right in there and win this prize. 603-357-1290 if you want to give it a go this morning. And again, many of the clips, fairly short. The person, just to give you a couple of hints, person's still alive, and I mentioned has won a lot of awards. And it's, what's it called, the EGOT? Not an EGOT winner, and I'm not sure I ever will be, but close. All right, here are the clips. Clip one is very, very quick, very fast. Here you go. 603-357-1290.
1: My name's Alan, and I say funny things.
0: All right, what do you think?
1: My name's Alan, and I say funny things.
0: 603-357-1290, the number to call. Here's clip number two.
2: I have been preparing for this interview.
0: Right? Very distinctive voice. What do you think?
2: I have been preparing for this interview.
0: The prize, again, celebrating the 29th season of the Keene Swamp Bats, the prize pack featuring the two season passes. Season starts on Thursday at home. Here's clip number three.
2: So that's me in that stupid hospital gown they put you in, right?
0: Very distinctive voice.
2: So that's me in that stupid hospital gown they put you in, right?
0: Okay, what do you think that is? Who do you think that is? 603-357-1290, the number to call, Mystery Voice, Tuesday morning. Next clip, pretty short.
2: Well, I just complimented you.
0: Okay.
2: Well, I just complimented you. Well, I just complimented you.
0: Who do you think that is? Seven clips in all. We're already up to clip number five. These get a little longer now.
2: No, but if I hear applause, the loudest person in the audience is going to be you. Yeah.
1: Way to go!
0: All right. Who do you think that is? 603-357-1290, Swamp Bats prize pack up for grabs, featuring t-shirts, a calendar, by the way, featuring Swamp Bats players. It's about a $200 value. The highly coveted Swamp Bats season passes, good for all the regular season games. The prize this morning, as part of the prize pack, we're giving away these prize packs all week long, by the way. WKBK, you get to go first. You're on the radio. Can you identify the owner of that mystery voice?
3: Conan O'Brien.
0: It is not Conan O'Brien. Very good try, though. Good try, but not right. You could try again. 603-357-1290. Here are the clips that we have so far.
1: My name's Alan, and I say funny things.
2: I have been preparing for this interview.
1: So that's
2: me in that stupid hospital gown they put you in, right? Well, I just complimented you. No, but if I hear applause, the loudest person in the audience is going to be you. Yeah.
1: Way to go!
0: All right. What do you think? Prize pack from the Swamp Bat, 603-357-1290. Two clips to go.
4: My ride's here, and it's a hop. I believe I'll leave in it. Oh, look, my ride's here, and it's a hop. I believe I'll leave in it.
0: All right, one more to go. Been a long, long time since I've stumped you in the Mystery Voice Contest. One clip to go. Here's the last one. This one's a little bit longer.
4: I got a job at Barney's!
5: Where are the cashmere V-neck sweaters? On the second floor. And how do I know?
4: Because I got a job at Barney's!
0: All right, 603-357-1290. We'll keep the phone lines open. This person was born June 26, 1970, an American actor, comedian, and producer. He is known best for one performance, standout performance on a sitcom. You just heard the last couple of clips were from that. He also has won a Tony Award for Best Leading Actor in a Musical. So he's also done very, very well on Broadway. We'll keep the phone lines open, 603-357-1290. 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
7: Partly sunny today, highs 72 to 75. Clear tonight, lows 47 to 50. Sunny tomorrow, highs 77 to 80. Mostly sunny Thursday, highs 82 to 85. And partly sunny Friday, highs 85 to 88. I'm meteorologist Joe Shaka from the WKBK Weather Center.
0: All right. It is 6:45. The lines are all lit now. Let's find our winner, if you can identify the mystery voice. You get to go next. Good morning. What's your guess?
8: Sean Hayes.
0: It is. And who is Sean Hayes, or what character was Sean Hayes most known for?
8: Just Jack. Will and Grace.
0: Just a great physical comedian, too. A matter of fact, he played Jerry Lewis in a movie about Jerry Lewis, in part very because good. Jerry Lewis was so good with physical comedy as well. What's your first name?
8: Tracy.
0: All right, Tracy, congratulations. Great job. And again, he's won a Tony Award. He also won performing in England, won the Laurence Olivier Award for Outstanding Musical Contribution. That was for the play of the revival of Goodnight Oscar. And he owns a production company. And he also, since 2020, has hosted the podcast Smartless with his best friends, Jason Bateman and Will Arnett. It's a podcast I listen to all the time. And it's really, really good, too. Tracy, great job. Come on by and get all your Swamp Bats gear, including the Swamp Bats season passes. Tracy, smartest caller of the morning. And Sean Hayes, the owner of the Mystery Voice. 6:47, top news stories of the day. I mentioned earlier, oil prices are up overnight. Iran is stepping away from the negotiations table as it relates to the war with the United States. Oil prices both globally and in the U.S. up considerably again overnight. We'll have an update on that story. Also, the war with Ukraine and Russia. An update on that and things happening in Washington, D.C. We'll get to those stories. WKBK on the way just for you next.
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6: 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It's WKBK's Dan Mitchell. And good morning.

0: is one of the bumper songs you can't just cut off. You gotta let it get to this part at least, right? I don't know if you've seen the movie Song Sung Blue, based on a true story about this band Lightning and Thunder. Basically, a Neil Diamond cover band. Hugh Jackman and Kate Hudson. Kate Hudson was nominated for an Academy Award for her part in it. It is really, really good. My wife loved it. And you don't have to like Neil Diamond music, and it's not about Neil Diamond music. It's about this couple and how they became so popular and the trials and tribulations that they have. Yes, there's some heavy, really unexpected drama in the movie, and then it gets better again. But if you haven't seen it, highly entertaining. And if you happen to like the music of Neil Diamond, then I think you're really, really going to like it. And Hugh Jackman was really, really good in it. And Kate Hudson was awesome in it, which is why she was nominated. She didn't win, but she was nominated. So a good movie. Check that out. And yes, they kind of pick on Sweet Caroline, because wherever they go, that's the song that everybody wants to hear and hear a lot. Let's update you on what's going on in the news. ABC News coming up top of the hour. Russian forces have launched a massive aerial attack on Kyiv and other Ukrainian cities, killing at least 14 civilians and wounding over 100 other people. The assault, which began at nighttime, continued into the day, involving hundreds of drones and dozens of missiles. Authorities report that some people are trapped under rubble, including a three-year-old child who was killed in Dnipro. Kyiv residents have been on edge after Russia warned of the attack. President Putin has intensified Moscow's aerial campaign, exploiting Ukraine's shortage of air defense missiles. The United States says it has bombed radar and drone sites in Iran after Tehran shot down an American drone over the weekend. Iran then said it targeted American soldiers in Kuwait with missiles, which the U.S. says it shot down on Monday. The nominal ceasefire between Iran and the U.S. has been repeatedly tested with back-and-forth attacks, even as officials from both countries try to negotiate an end to the war. It's not clear how close they are to a deal. There's always the risk that an attack could derail those talks at any time because of the ongoing attacks. The price of oil went up fairly substantially overnight. Still, both were European or world prices of oil and U.S. prices of oil still below $100 a barrel. Secretary of State Marco Rubio is set to face a litany of questions about the Trump administration's fragile and stalling diplomatic efforts around the world when he appears for back-to-back hearings on Capitol Hill for the first time since the Iran war began. The former Republican senator will sit before the House and Senate committees today to make the State Department's annual budget request. The focus, though, likely to shift quickly to the already unsteady ceasefire between Washington and Tehran, which has been further tested in recent days by back-and-forth attacks. And Senate Republicans are meeting to discuss the next steps in a standoff with the White House. The discussion comes after the Justice Department said it would comply with a court order pausing the implementation of a $1.776 billion settlement fund designed to compensate President Trump's political allies. GOP senators revolted against the settlement before leaving for a Memorial Day week recess just 2 weeks ago. They're still unsatisfied and want more information from the Trump administration about the future of the fund. They worry the money could go to Trump supporters who beat police and attacked the Capitol on January 6th. Obviously, Democrats unhappy with this, but so are many Republicans. Asian shares mostly lower as renewed fighting threatens the U.S.-Iran ceasefire. Oil prices lower, but still above $90 a barrel. Benchmarks fell in Japan and South Korea and Australia, but gained in China. Yesterday, U.S. stocks ticked to more records. The S&P added 0.3% to its all-time high set on Friday. The Dow was up 0.1% and the NASDAQ climbed 0.4%. NVIDIA's share price surged 6.3% after its CEO announced several product updates. The U.S. said it bombed Iranian radar and drone sites after Tehran downed an American drone. Again, the reason for the rising oil prices. And California's governor's race is lacking star power. Big names like Kamala Harris and Alex Padilla have opted out, leaving a crowded field. They have 60 candidates that are running. Democrats are looking to Iowa for one of their best chances to pick up a governor's seat in a state that has repeatedly disappointed them. Republicans, meanwhile, are grappling with a congressman whose unexplained absence could put their already slim majority at risk. And Los Angeles is deciding who will lead the nation's second largest city as it prepares to host the Olympics. So important elections in California. It's not like a primary with different parties. Everybody's all in. They'll take the top two candidates out of 60. News from ABC next. WKBK Keene, good morning.
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4: ABC News. I'm Sherry Preston. President Trump telling ABC News that the U.S. will have a deal to extend the ceasefire in Iran over the next week. That coming after a phone call with Israeli Prime Minister Benjamin Netanyahu over Lebanon. Here's ABC's Melissa Adan.
5: Netanyahu insisting Israel will not leave southern Lebanon. Iran's foreign ministry blaming contradictory positions from Washington and Israeli attacks for delaying diplomacy. The impact of the war in the Middle East felt across the United States. 3 months into the conflict and global oil prices are rising. U.S. gas prices hovering at $4.27 a gallon as Americans struggle at the pump. The president facing growing pressure to end the war.
4: Russia reminding the world it is still at war with Ukraine. Hundreds of drones and missiles fired at the capital of Kyiv overnight. At least 17 people killed, including many found in the rubble of targeted apartment buildings. The Pentagon vowing to appeal a judge's ruling tossing out its transgender soldier ban. The mayor of Newark, New Jersey is calling for the privately run ICE detention center in his city to be closed. Protesters say the conditions inside are abhorrent, something that's becoming more common, says ABC immigration reporter Armando Garcia.
6: This is very in line with what we're hearing across the board, across the country. All allegations that DHS has strongly denied, by the way. But just a few weeks ago, the Department of Justice for California released a report documenting what they said, worsening conditions at 7 ICE facilities across the state. And then just over the weekend, just a couple days ago, the ACLU sued the government over what they said is inhumane conditions, sexual abuse and physical abuse at the Camp East Montana in El Paso.
4: Demonstrations in Newark have been happening for days. Now, 6 people shot and killed in Muscatine, Iowa, all by the same gunman. Police say they were family members of Ryan Willis McFarland, who took his own life after the killings. You're listening to ABC News.
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4: The state of Florida is suing OpenAI, saying the company is harming young people.
11: State officials claim the company marketed ChatGPT to the public while concealing serious safety risks. They claim the chatbot has offered instructions to children considering self-harm. And they claim the suspect in last year's deadly shooting at Florida State University used ChatGPT to plan the attack.
4: That's ABC's Sophie Flay. OpenAI says it leads the industry when it comes to protections. It's primary day in several states, including in California, where two high-profile races are in the spotlight. ABC's Alex Stone is in Los Angeles.
12: The top two vote-getters for both governor of California and mayor of Los Angeles will move on to the general election tonight. Unless one candidate in those races gets 50% of the vote, then they win outright. But that's not likely based on polling. For governor, former Health and Human Services Secretary Javier Becerra is leading polling here. The question is, who will be in second place and continue on to November, Republican Fox News host Steve Hilton or Democratic activist Tom Steyer. And for mayor of L.A., Karen Bass is in the political fight for her life against one-time ally Nithya Raman and former reality TV star Spencer Pratt. Alex Stone, ABC News, Los Angeles.
4: Amazon is moving its summer Prime Day event back to June. After holding the sale in July for the last 5 years, Amazon says Prime Day sales will begin this year on June 23rd. Last year, the event drove $24 billion in spending. This is ABC News.
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15: Good morning. 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Keen drivers will encounter some construction delays and detours this week. Full-depth roadway reconstruction and curb work on Marlboro Street between Baker Street and Eastern Avenue continues after getting underway yesterday. Sidewalk construction along the Cheshire Rail Trail connector to Marlboro Street is also continuing, and Island Street and one lane of West Street remain closed. As crews complete paving work, traffic is being detoured via Pearl Street. Keene Mayor Jay Kahn joined Dan Mitchell on WKBK yesterday morning to discuss several projects and upcoming events across the city, including his views on the ongoing downtown infrastructure project.
16: I think the thing that I hear most often in the city is get it going. Let's stop talking about it. And I think people have finally read through this that delays cost money. And we have certainly seen that in the construction market, the shrinking number of bidders, and as a result, we're getting pricing that reflects that there's not as much competition, number one, and number two, the commodity prices are unpredictable right now.
15: Kahn shared updates and insights on these matters and more during his Monday morning appearance on WKBK's Open Mic program. The Keene Swamp Bats opened their 2026 season Thursday at 6:30 with a home game at Alumni Field against the Danbury Worsteners, followed by road and home matchups later in the week. Saturday's home game will feature Happy Tales Night, highlighting local pet adoption stories with the Manadoc Humane Society. Fans can also expect food trucks and classic ballpark concessions, with more information available at swampbats.com. 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
15: Oil prices rose following the latest fighting to threaten the U.S.-Iran ceasefire, but Wall Street isn't very worried and U.S. stocks rose to more records. The S&P 500 gained 19 points and will open at 7,599. The Dow Jones Industrial Average climbed 46 points and begins trading this morning at 51,078. And the NASDAQ gained 114 points and opens at 27,086.
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15: The Philadelphia Eagles have traded wide receiver A.J. Brown to the New England Patriots. The trade comes after a frustrating 2025 season for Brown in Philadelphia, in which he had grown dispirited with an Eagles offense. Brown's arrival in New England will be a reunion with coach Mike Vrabel, who Brown played under for three seasons after being drafted by the Tennessee Titans in 2019. The 2026 NBA Finals are officially set, featuring a matchup between the Eastern Conference champion New York Knicks and the Western Conference champion San Antonio Spurs. Game 1 gets underway Wednesday, June 3rd at 8:30 p.m. And the Vegas Golden Knights and Carolina Hurricanes are heading to the Stanley Cup Final after winning their conference championships. Vegas swept the top-seeded Colorado Avalanche to reach the final for the third time in 9 years, and the Hurricanes advanced beating the Montreal Canadiens 4-1 in the Eastern Conference Final. Game 1 of the Stanley Cup Final is tonight at 8 p.m. in Las Vegas. WKBK News Time is 7:09.
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23: Partly sunny today, highs 72 to 75. Clear tonight, lows 47 to 50. Sunny tomorrow, highs 77 to 80. Mostly sunny Thursday, highs 82 to 85. And partly sunny Friday, highs 85 to 88. I'm meteorologist Joe Shaka from the WKBK Weather Center.
15: It's 42 degrees outside our West Keene studios at 710 in the WKBK News Center. I'm Kelsey Johnson.
14: Giving you something to talk about. 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

0: New Radicals. Happy Tuesday morning to you. Late jacket, all you need this morning. By the time you return home, you won't need it. Sunny in 75, so says Joe Shaka. He joins us all here in 30 minutes with the details of the weather forecast. For those of you who are working, heading out today, how much money you make? How much do you make a year? How does that compare with your friends and neighbors in the state of New Hampshire? What about over in Vermont? What about down in Massachusetts? I have some of those figures in front of me. States with the highest incomes, states with the lowest incomes. I can tell you right now, New Hampshire is not in the top 10 for the highest, nor are we in the bottom 10 for the lowest. But states near us are in both the top 10 and the bottom 10. We'll get to that here in just a moment. 603-357-1290 for your participation in the program this morning. 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We'll get to your emails here in just a moment. Coming up next time, next hour, getting ready this time next hour, the two Sarahs will be here. We'll give you your Swamp Bats update and what you can expect. All the fun and celebration and pomp and circumstance for the start of the Swamp Bat season on Thursday night. Don't forget, there's a raffle. You could win and be the only person not affiliated with the team to own a championship ring from last season, which is pretty cool. We'll tell you more about that. The two Sarahs are going to be here in just a little bit. On Thursday, the coach, Sean McKenna, will be here. Of course, the president of the Swamp Bats, Kevin, will be here too, Kevin Watterson. And I think they're bringing the analytics guy. So we'll get pretty wonky about baseball. That's coming up on Thursday. Yesterday, Mitchell Smith with us from the Keene Department of Public Works, and we were talking about all the road work going on in the city. This might be about the busiest it's ever been. For projects, Marlborough Street has continued to be worked on. It's been pretty rough for about the last week, but starting yesterday, they're doing the full depth road excavation, reconstruction, recurbing, setting in Marlborough Street between Baker and Eastern Ave. The work is anticipated to take most of the week. In order to safely perform the scope of the project with the active construction, the traffic is going to be down to one-way traffic, which means you have to sit and wait for a while. There are so many ways around Marlborough Street. I would suggest you do that. Also, Bartholomew Court, they're continuing to install concrete sidewalks along with part of the rail trail connected to Marlborough Street. So this week, through the end of the week, traffic's going to be disrupted there. Will Island Street ever be finished? I don't know. But it looks like they may be getting close. Starting today at 8 o'clock, SUR and the subcontractor BDM will perform surface course road paving. So they're starting to put down the paving, final paving. In order to safely perform the work, Island Street at Winchester Street will be closed and detoured by means of Pearl Street. A traffic lane on West Street will be closed in proximity to Island Street. And the park and traffic is proximity to the work zone will be established as alternating one-way traffic. So that's a mess on either end and most of Island Street. Also, work continues on the City Hall parking garage, Willow Street. They're doing work there. That's 3 weeks to install sidewalks. Court Street, Cheshire Medical Center, they're working on the landscaping and the traffic circle. That should have been done by the end of the day yesterday. George Street Bridge replacement continues. Court Street, they're doing some work there, too, relative to water service. Hillside Avenue had work started yesterday. Winchester Street, yesterday, starting at 8 o'clock, James T. Lynch Construction repairing sidewalks. Proximity to 317 Winchester Street. That's going to take a couple, 3 days to get that work done. But, man, a lot going on the city's roads. And that's usually the case, too. But just about everywhere you turn, they're doing some work. A new report out relative to child care costs in New Hampshire. And this is one of those big issues. Remember, we had folks on last week from New Hampshire Forum, and they took this big survey, and they found the top 18 issues that Granite Staters are concerned about. They lowered it down to, or reduced it down to, the six most important things. And one of them is affordable and available child care. having good, affordable child care means you can have young working families live in your community, work in your community, and there's a place for their children to go while they're doing that. Without that, it makes it even harder to bring the young people here. Child care costs, this is Kevin Landrigan in the Union Leader this morning. Child care costs have risen more than 30% in New Hampshire for New Hampshire families since 2017, costing, and this still, and this figure's been out there for a year or two, costing more than $30,000 a year for parents who have an infant and a four-year-old enrolled in a licensed program. So basically before they get to be school-aged. That's according to a report from the New Hampshire Fiscal Policy Institute. The average cost of both children in 2017 was $22,500. So it's gone up a lot, but $22,500 is a huge amount of money too. Another challenge for the families in the past 8 years was the number of providers has shrunk by 10% among center-based programs and 32%, nearly a third, by those licensed to provide child care at their home. You know, just, you know, somebody taking care of four or five kids during the course of the day. That's gone down by a third. And centers have gone down by 10%. So the issue is affordability and availability. We know availability has gone down. And because of that, affordability has gone up. Child care still remains one of the largest expenses many New Hampshire families face, particularly for households with multiple young children. You know, you always hear about those figures. How much does it cost to have a child, you know, from birth through like 18, maybe make it 22 if you're sending them to college? It's always been expensive, but man. State Representative Ross Berry is a Republican from Ware who owns his own child care business. That's interesting. He said the 30% cost hike is below the 37% inflation rate in the state over the same period. And New Hampshire remains the most affordable state still in New England. I don't know where he's getting that figure. The average price for an infant in child care in 2025 was $16,462 at a center-based program and $12,000 for home-based care. The tuition for a toddler, isn't that interesting? They call it tuition now. The tuition for a toddler, $15,262. For a center, and $11,732, respectively. A family of four making the state's median income, $91,969, according to current U.S. Census data, could have to pay up to 34% of their total income on child care. An unmarried mom with an infant and toddler and a median income of $52,798 could have to pay up to 60% of the family income. So 60% of the paycheck goes to having your children be looked after. Then you have 40% left over for, I don't know, food and rent and electricity, utilities. Probably need to have a cell phone. Gasoline for your car. Car insurance for the car. I don't know how they do it. I mentioned the study on what people are making. As you go to work today, don't you want to know where you land? WalletHub did a study with the median yearly income in the U.S. The yearly median, in the middle, median income for Americans is $83,700. That's for an individual. The personal finance company WalletHub released the report on the states where people have the highest income and, of course, where they have the lowest income. Now, it doesn't take into account then the affordability or anything like that. It's just what people are making in America. And when you consider rent or mortgage and taxes and everything else, how this gets gobbled up. They compared the 50 states and Washington, D.C. across three key metrics. The average annual income of the top 5%, the average of the bottom 20%, and the median for all of its state residents. The highest income can be found in Virginia, state of Virginia, followed by New York, New Jersey, Washington. Connecticut is number 5. Utah, Colorado, Minnesota, Illinois, and Massachusetts is number 10 on the list. So they made it to the top 10. Looking at the stats for Massachusetts, average annual income of the top 5% adjusted for COLI This is the top 5%, almost a half a million dollars, $498,000. Median income in Massachusetts, $137,563. And the average annual income of the bottom 20% is only $14,440. Now, you just heard the cost of daycare. So it obviously makes you wonder, doesn't it? Now, for New Hampshire, New Hampshire is 17th on the list, which is pretty good. Average annual income of the top 5%, $431,904. Less than Massachusetts, but still pretty close to a half a million dollars. Now, the median annual income for New Hampshire is $120,743. That's the median. That's pretty good. The average annual bottom 20%, the poorer or the less or least paid people in New Hampshire, $19,109. So that goes up to the 20%. It's the bottom 20%. And again, we just heard about the cost of daycare. $19,109, if that's your the money that you're making, that you're bringing home, it's pretty tough. Lowest income states, by the way, from 42 through 51, Alaska, Kentucky, Vermont is number 44. Alabama, Rhode Island, Maine is number 47. Louisiana, Mississippi, New Mexico, and West Virginia has the lowest on that list. Now, looking at the other New England states again and where they ranked, Maine, for example, and we were just talking last week with Jess Williams from the New Hampshire Fiscal Policy Institute about a lot of people that leave New Hampshire do go to Maine. And yes, many go to North Carolina, South Carolina, and Florida, you know, which are probably snowbirds. But Maine, the top 5%, $368,193. The median income in Maine is fairly below New Hampshire's. New Hampshire's was what, about $120,000? Maine, $87,287. The bottom 20% in Maine only make $14,878. So that's for the state of Maine. Looking at Vermont, the highest 5%, $378,000. The median in Vermont is $98,415. And the bottom 20%, the average, is $15,723. And you know, I don't need to run down a list of what everything costs. We were just talking about daycare. But everything else we know about housing and rent and food and gas, medicine, insurance, co-pays, deductibles. You know, America, great America, and America is great. But we have a long way to go, don't we? Or and you tell me when it comes to our incomes and how much money people are making, or maybe a better way to say it is how little money people are making. And how do we start to lift those boats? 25 past the hour, let's update you on the weather forecast. Just beautiful all week long, work days with lots of sunshine and temperatures eventually getting up pretty close to 90. 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
2: Partly sunny today, highs 72 to 75. Clear tonight, lows 47 to 50. Sunny tomorrow, highs 77 to 80. Mostly sunny Thursday, highs 82 to 85. And partly sunny Friday, highs 85 to 88. I'm meteorologist Joe Shaka from the WKBK Weather Center.
0: And right now we have a mix, well, a little bit of sun burning through the clouds. We had the usual morning fog this morning. We're up to 42 degrees. KBK News time coming up 7:26. We have your local news with Kelsey, ABC News, in just about 5 minutes. Live weather on the way in 15. Let's check in, see how the Red Sox did.
3: Here is your Tuesday Red Sox Minute, presented by Samuel Adams. Boston off on Monday. They come into this series with the Orioles with a record of 25-33. And the real issue here is that they are 9-19 at home. Baltimore comes in with an overall record of 28-32. However, the Orioles have ranked fifth when it comes to team on base percentage in the American League at 320. For Boston, Willie Abreu's got 6 home runs, 23 walks, and 24 RBI while hitting .284 on the year. Wilson Contreras in his last 10 games, 16 of 38 with 2 triples, a home run, and 6 RBI. Hoping to keep them hot. Getting the ball tonight, young Connelly Early, looking for his 6th win of the year. Sox and Orioles at Fenway tonight at 6:45. And that is your Red Sox Minute, presented by Samuel Adams, the official beer of the Boston Red Sox.
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8: Good morning. A keen man was seriously injured. An 11-year-old boy was hospitalized after a high-speed crash Saturday on Route 119 in Winchester. Police say the vehicle was traveling at a high rate of speed, passing cars near the Ashuelot-covered bridge before leaving the roadway, striking other vehicles, and going down an embankment where it was later found about 30 feet off the road. The crash remains under investigation. Democratic congressional candidate Stephanie Sheheen is criticizing Robert F. Kennedy Jr. over comments he made during a recent visit to New Hampshire about rebuilding public trust in public health agencies. According to WMUR-TV, Sheheen called Kennedy's remarks absurd, arguing that his promotion of conspiracy theories has undermined confidence in public health institutions. Kennedy defended his approach, saying his department is focused on being transparent about what it knows and doesn't know as part of his Take Back Our Health initiative.
0: ABC News, I'm Sherry

0: Preston, President Trump pushing for a ceasefire in Lebanon. ABC's Karen Hua is in Washington and says he talked with both Hezbollah and the Prime Minister of Israel.
1: The phone call came after Israel escalated its bombing campaign against Hezbollah fighters in Lebanon, ordering strikes in the capital, Beirut. That triggered a mass exodus and prompted Iran's leadership to threaten to call off peace talks with the U.S., presuming at a

0: Kelsey Johnson.
1: 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Cheshire Medical Center has joined 22 other hospitals in testing a new approach to breast cancer treatment.
2: The Dartmouth Cancer Center Comprehensive Breast Program at Cheshire Medical Center has joined 22 other hospitals worldwide in testing a new approach to breast conservation cancer surgery. This new approach could make treatment more precise and effective for patients. The Breast Cancer Locator, or BCL, system was compared to other methods used to locate a tumor. These studies found that the BCL benefited surgeons more by helping them to remove the entire tumor, which decreases the need for second surgeries. The BCL clinical trials involved 418 patients, with the results being presented at the 2026 annual meeting of the American Society of Breast Surgeons. In the WKBK News Center, I'm Paige Linehan.
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6: I'm Nicole Murray with Your Money Now. Marvel Technology shares have surged 25% this morning after NVIDIA CEO Jensen Huang said the tech giant could be the next trillion-dollar company. NVIDIA recently invested $2 billion in the chipmaker and other firms designing photonic technology. Treasury yields fell this morning as President Trump's announcement of a ceasefire between Iran-backed Hezbollah and Israel bolsters investor sentiment. The yield on the 10-year U.S. Treasury fell more than 4 basis points to 4.435%. Blackstone said it has raised $13.1 billion for its latest Asia private equity fund, marking its largest PE fundraise in the region. Blackstone said it has invested more than $7 billion across 12 deals in Asia over the past 24 months, reinforcing its presence in key markets, including India and Japan. Futures are slightly lower after another record-setting session on Wall Street yesterday. Dow futures down by more than 100 points. Yesterday, the Dow gained 46, the Nasdaq up 114. That's Your Money Now.
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1: 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The Philadelphia Eagles have traded wide receiver A.J. Brown to the New England Patriots. The trade comes after a frustrating 2025 season for Brown in Philadelphia, in which he had grown dispirited with an Eagles offense. Brown's arrival in New England will be a reunion with coach Mike Vrabel, who Brown played under for 3 seasons after being drafted by the Tennessee Titans.

0: playoffs in 2019. The 2026 NBA Finals are officially set, featuring a matchup between the Eastern Conference champion New York Knicks and the Western Conference champion San Antonio Spurs. Game 1 gets underway Wednesday, June 3rd at 8:30. And the Vegas Golden Knights and Carolina Hurricanes are heading to the Stanley Cup Final after winning their conference championships. Game 1 of the Stanley Final Cup is tonight at 8 in Las Vegas. It's 43 degrees outside our West Keene studios at 737 in the WKBK News Center. I'm Kelsey Johnson.
1: Thank you, Kelsey. Time to talk about the weather. What's there to talk about? Today's sunny and 75, getting warmer all week. No rain in the forecast through the work week. I know we could use the rain, but for those folks working outside or recreating outside, it really couldn't be a better week now through Friday. Yesterday was the worst day of the week, according to Joe, and yesterday was pretty darn good. So it only gets better from there. Let's find out just how good. If you have a weather question, too, you can jump in here, 603-357-1290, and ask Joe. 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Good morning, Joe. Another beautiful day in the neighborhood.
2: Good morning to you, Dan, as well. Yes, not just locally, but region-wide, surface high pressure providing plenty of sun, and temperatures are rising as we have a big ridge of mid-level high pressure that's continuing to strengthen across the Great Lakes and into the Midwest, which slides east by Thursday.
1: And with that, I mean, it's with all the high pressure and the high temperatures and the sunshine, what's going to change things that makes it go downhill a little bit for the weekend?
2: Well, as we head into the weekend, we actually have a cold front that's going to be moving through from the Great Lakes, which is going to offer some showers Saturday night. And then basically, I think Sunday's a lot of clouds, could be a few isolated showers, depending on how slow or fast that front moves through. But right now, the consensus is most of the rain is gone probably by mid-morning on Sunday. So the afternoon might be dry, but again, plenty of clouds. So hopefully the timing remains the same, where the peak of the rain moves through overnight Saturday.
1: All right. But it sounds like no daytime rain for Saturday?
2: As of now, no, I think it's going to be overnight again. I think Saturday's quite nice, probably in the mid-80s.
1: Wow. All right. Well, that's good news. As we mentioned, the Taste of Keene Food Festival is happening on Main Street on starting late Saturday morning. And the town of Marlow has a big celebration going on up there both days to recognize the 250th anniversary of America. So that's really good news. I mean, this is just a stellar week. And you say this is region-wide, so people going up to the White Mountains or scooting over to Hampton Beach or down to the Cape or whatever, wherever they go, it's going to be high and dry.
2: Yes, really region-wide, again, across through at least Saturday afternoon, region-wide, high and dry in temperatures, quite warm inland, then at the coast, mainly in the 70s, even when inland areas are into the 80s, Thursday through Saturday.
1: It was a little chilly this morning. 40 degrees, I think, is as low as we got, which, again, if you think about it, it's only 8 above freezing. What about overnight temperatures for the rest of this week? Again, people have their gardens and everything. No chance of frost or anything like that, right?
2: Nope, but some places, south of Boston, then got into the low 30s, 32 to 34 degrees. I'm still looking to see if there's any frost pictures, but nothing I've found yet. But temperatures were around freezing in parts of southern New England, again, south of Boston this morning. Here in Haverhill, I got down to 42.
1: Yeah, all right, so pretty chilly, but we don't see that really any danger the rest of the week?
2: No, so tonight we're between 47 and 50, and again, we pretty much warm up as we head into the middle of the end of the week. So tomorrow morning, between 47 and 50, looking at Thursday morning, around 50 degrees, and Friday morning, around 55 degrees. So pretty much overnight lows, really through the weekend, going to be in the mid-50s, and then for the overnight lows through the weekend, because we have a little bit more cloud cover, I think Friday night temperatures are going to be around 60 Saturday morning, and then Sunday probably also around 60 as well.
1: All right, well, that's great. And with all the really warmer temperatures, as we start to get up into the 80s, like you talk about Friday, Saturday, any humidity go with that, or pretty comfortable too?
2: Comfortable air, looking at Thursday, dew points basically in the mid-40s in the afternoon. And as we head through Friday, dew points around 50. So it's going to be a dry air mass, no oppressive humidity in sight. Could be a little bit of elevated humidity on Saturday, maybe around 60 for dew points, but nothing like 75, 70, yeah, which was what we saw last summer. Basically, Dan, the later into the summer we get, the more humid it is because the ocean temperature is warm as well. So basically, the ocean temperatures now are only in the 50s, and with some of our air coming over the ocean, it puts a damper, if you will, on the overall, humidity levels. But once we get later into the summer, July and August, that's when the ocean temperatures are at their warmest, and that's when we have more of humidity across the region. Also, too, not just locally, but too, the Gulf of Mexico off the southeast coast, ocean temperatures warm right through, August and September. So we have plenty of more heat, if you will, and humidity, and that's going to be coming along, particularly, I think, with the humidity as overall ocean temperatures warm, and we get additional rain events across the region, and you get evaporation and stuff. So naturally, some of the humidity levels are higher, but nothing in sight oppressively with humidity for at least the next couple of weeks.
1: Yeah, awesome. Well, just a terrific week weather-wise. Were you surprised when you saw the reports about the month of Maine? We're now into the second day of June, but this past May, at least in New Hampshire, up where we are, Joe, and looking at Concord, the central part of the state, it was the ninth wettest May on record dating back to 1968. Concord saw just over 6 inches of rain. On average, it usually gets about 3.75, 3.75 inches of rain. So even, we talk about the drought and how dry things are. May was quite helpful. It was pretty rainy.
2: Yes, we get things several of our systems, like the one we just had this past week, and moving through the help dent to drought. So I'm not surprised at all. Temperatures across New England as a whole were actually slightly cooler than normal across northern New England. And then pretty much the Boston metro area was slightly warmer than normal by about a degree. So overall, I'm not surprised with the rain. And I think June is going to finish around near normal rainfall, if not slightly above, and temperatures pretty much near normal. Like I said back in my summer forecast, that we would get, months that are favoring above normal rainfall and temperatures around normal. So that's good. So May forecast there worked out pretty good. And I think the same would be June through August, where rainfall is not overly wet like we saw in 2023, but not super dry like we saw, 24 and 25.
1: Yeah, well, kind of close to normal, which is okay. And I think people will be all right with that. Joe, I had mentioned to you, I think it was last week, about the movie that's come out about D-Day and how important forecasting the weather was. I have a listener that went and saw the movie, and he says, "Hey, Dan, went to see the movie Pressure last weekend, starring Brendan Fraser as Dwight Eisenhower and Andrew Scott, a Scottish meteorologist that Winston Churchill recommended be brought in by the Allies to come up with a forecast for June 5th, 1944, the original date of D-Day. He said it was a very, very good movie, and you could tell because he stayed awake for the whole thing." So that was... but again, just in how important the weather forecast was for D-Day. And I don't know if you've had a chance to see it yet, but he says it was really, really good if you thought about going to the movie.
2: I'll take a look at that. Yeah, I haven't been to the movies in quite a bit of time. I like to watch shows at home and stuff. Basically, given the forecasting that I do and the hours by noontime, I'm quite tired.
1: So. Yeah, I know exactly what you mean. It sounds like we have another great day today. Sunny and 75 the whole rest of the week for folks who are making some plans, whether it's a walk at lunchtime or doing something after work. Swamp Bats play Thursday night, their first home game. The weather looks awesome for that, too. Tomorrow, by the way, Pat Pagano will be live with us. We'll hear Joe's voice in the morning, but Pat will handle the live duty at this time tomorrow. Pat Pagano for his monthly visit. In the meantime, here's that awesome weather forecast, Joe. Go ahead and give it to us again, back to back to back.
2: A mix of sun and clouds today, highs 72 to 75. Clear tonight, lows 47 to 50. Plenty of sun tomorrow, highs 77 to 80. Mostly sunny Thursday, highs 82 to 85. And a mix of sun and clouds Friday on the warm side, highs between 85 and 88.
1: Excellent job. Good news. Thank you, Joe. We appreciate it. We will catch up with you on Wednesday.
2: Thank you so much, Dale. Chat Thursday.
1: This is really, really just a great week. And again, high school graduations are going to be taking place. Let's keep our fingers crossed that this nice weather continues for all the graduates in the area. 6:46 and the clouds are gone. The sun is out. The sky is blue. And it's going to be a beauty. 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Experience the difference at Monadnock Ford and Monadnock Ford.
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0: 751 Swamp Bats update, about 20 minutes away. What to expect opening night for the Swamp Bats celebrating the championship. The two Sarahs will be here. Coming up at 9:10 this morning, we're going to take a look at the latest polls filing for all of the seats that are open up for the upcoming elections. Primary and general election in November is tomorrow. They have through the 12th. We're talking about all the House races. We're talking about the state Senate races. We're talking about the governor's race. Also, the first and second congressional districts. And because Senator Jeanne Shaheen is stepping down, we're going to have a very, very closely watched, and by that I mean nationally watched, race to fill her Senate seat. Chris Pappas way ahead in the polls as far as the Democrat is concerned. On the Republican side, two candidates who have both already served with name recognition, Johnny Sununu and Scott Brown. Latest survey has Johnny Sununu with a pretty sizable lead over Scott Brown. Both are expected to file this week or in the next week. So a lot to talk about as far as that's concerned. Also, the primary, first in the nation. What's the latest update on that? Democrats are the ones who are really trying to make some headway and get it back officially to the state in New Hampshire, even though we still had the Democratic primary 4 years ago. And that was the whole Joe Biden and then Kamala Harris thing, that whole situation. We'll get an update from Scott on that and more. He's going to join us. Former political director at Channel 9, founder of the Spradling Group, joins us quite often. Always good to have him on the show. He'll join us at 9:10 on our open mic show. And again, Pat Pagano tomorrow. We'll get an update on Pat. And of course, we'll talk about the weather. And right now, it looks like the forecast is pretty easy now through and into the weekend. So we'll chat with Pat tomorrow. And yes, you can call in and say hey to Pat Pagano as well. I want to know if he's watched that movie because, you know, he really, really loves movies. He's a member of the union, so he gets to vote for Oscars. And now we have this movie that's out having to do with the weather and how important it was for D-Day. I read the email that one of our listeners went and saw the movie. He said it was really good. So we'll talk about that with Pat, too. So just remind you, remember, Pat will be on with us tomorrow after the 7:30 news. Some emails. Speaking of watching things and TV, and this comes up. I came up, I don't know, I mentioned it yesterday, the other day, that we had the woman, was it the woman? Somebody called about cable TV. It was a gentleman. And he was trying to find the channel to watch the public access TV channels through Spectrum so we could watch a meeting having to do with Keene City Council, something like that. And I mentioned, well, I don't know. I haven't had cable for quite some time. We cut the cord quite some time ago. One of our listeners sent this and said, hey, Dan, you were talking a little this morning about television streaming. We use Hulu to stream channels now. He says, we just bought something called a VC box. Capital VSEE, and canceled Spectrum television streaming at about $80 a month, which had only about 15 stations that we watched. It was very limited. The VC box cost $359. You can buy it less expensively at a place like Walmart, but we bought it directly from the company so we could have support services should we need them. I think it will pay for itself in a little more than 4 months. The VC box allows us to get every television station from Maine to Texas, Minnesota to Florida. We just have to speak or type the call signs in, and voila. We also get many of the subscription streaming services for free. We will get every NFL, Major League Baseball, NBA, and NHL game in season. It's hard to imagine that they haven't tried to ban this box, but so far nobody has. I thought you might be interested. That's pretty interesting. So you have to have internet, right, by the sounds of it, that it just doesn't pick things out of the air. But the cost of internet should be a lot less than what you're probably paying for extensive cable. The box that we use, the thing that we use, I mentioned with Hulu. Hulu is actually a paid subscription, which also gets us a bunch of everything else. But there are a lot of different devices that you can buy for less than $30 that will set up your TV. Matter of fact, smart TVs already come with them installed more or less now. The TV that we bought a year or two ago, we didn't pay a lot for it, automatically brings up all the apps. So if you have a subscription, you can get it. It even has, you know, some other interesting programs. You don't get like Channel 9 or Channel 5 out of Boston or something like that. But there are a lot of ways to watch forms of TV that'll cost you a lot less. And I'm not just saying this to, you know, slam the satellite companies or the cable companies. There are just more affordable ways. Now, for a lot of these, you have to be at least a little technically astute. You're not super astute. And once you learn it, once you figure out the remote controls, it's actually pretty easy. And it is a little different. It is using computers. It is using internet. You need to have those things. But once you figure that out, you can save money. Although the cost of streaming, I'll admit, has gone up here and there, like every year. But maybe not as much as you've been paying. And if you're not as picky with what you want to watch and a lot of the subscriptions, something like what he's mentioning and there are other things, that can be much more affordable as far as that's concerned. 757, thanks for that email. We'll get to some others. We're going to talk swamp bats. We're going to talk about the world of high finance and business. Your expanded look at business coming up for you in about 45 minutes. We'll talk New Hampshire politics with Scott Spradling at 9:10. 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
1: From ABC News, I'm Sherry Preston. The shaky ceasefire in Iran is holding, but it is shakier following Israel's further movement into Lebanon, which Iran says is a violation. On Monday, President Trump called Israeli Prime Minister Benjamin Netanyahu.
2: Sources describing the call as tense, with President Trump fuming at Netanyahu over the escalation. At one point asking him, "What the expletive are you doing?" and accusing Netanyahu of being ungrateful. The president then writing on social media that Israel and Hezbollah agreed to scale back the fighting, saying the talks are continuing at a rapid pace.
1: ABC's Rachel Scott. Ukraine firing hundreds of drones and missiles into Ukraine's capital overnight. Russia firing them. 17 people killed, more than 100 wounded. It's election day in several states, including California, where reality star Spencer Pratt is among the candidates running for mayor of Los Angeles.
3: I just want people to feel safe.
4: Pratt rose to fame on the early 2000s MTV show The Hills. His campaign has taken aim at incumbent Mayor Karen Bass as she's battled low approval ratings triggered largely by her response to last year's devastating wildfires.
1: ABC's Trevor Ault. The top two vote getters in the mayor and governor's races will move on to the general election unless somebody gets 50%, then they win outright. Newark Mayor Ross Baraka is expected to announce a lawsuit today against the operators of the

0: Heights Detention Center in the protests in Newark, Delaney Hall. ABC's Phil Tate is there.
1: Now, Newark police, they're front and center, securing the half-mile stretch near Delaney Hall. Mayor Baraka called state police's tactics overly aggressive, announcing Newark police would be taking over. Days ago, state police were brought in by New Jersey Governor Mikey Sherrill in an effort to prevent ICE from escalating violence and to keep the state of affairs in check.
0: Family members are speaking out against conditions inside, calling them abhorrent. Delaney Hall's private operator says that's not true. You're listening to ABC News.
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0: Twin crises, one infrastructure, the other political in a Texas city.
6: Corpus Christi is bordered on two sides by water, but is in a long-term drought and considering a controversial plan to build a desalination plant in its inner harbor. One study finds no risk of environmental harm, but City Councilmember Carolyn Vaughn is skeptical.
7: I'm going to have to be convinced the bay is not going to be harmed.
6: At the same time, Mayor Paulette Guajardo faces a hearing today on her possible removal from office for her handling of tax breaks in a hotel development. Jim Ryan, ABC News.
0: Justice Department says it will abide by a judge's ruling against the $1.8 billion so-called anti-weaponization fund set up as a part of the lawsuit that President Trump dropped against the IRS. Outside Philadelphia, an illegal cockfighting ring has been busted. ABC's John Paul was there as police moved in on the chickens and their owners.
8: It's okay, honey. It's okay.
9: Our cameras are rolling as state and local police, along with the SPCA, raided a warehouse. Inside, police say they interrupted a cockfight in progress.
10: There was food set up, drinks set up.
9: Nicole Wilson is the director of animal law enforcement for the SPCA. She says this was a complex operation involving 25 people from as far away as New York. They say they found 52 live chickens and 3 that had already died from fighting.
0: Cockfighting is illegal in all 50 states and the District of Columbia. I'm Sherry Preston, ABC News.
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13: Good morning. WKBK News Time is 8:05. Keen drivers will encounter some construction delays and detours this week. Full-depth roadway reconstruction and curb work on Marlboro Street between Baker Street and Eastern Avenue continues after getting underway yesterday. Sidewalk construction along the Cheshire Rail Trail connector to Marlboro Street is also continuing. And on Island Street, traffic is being detoured via Pearl Street, and one lane of West Street remains closed as crews complete paving work. Keene Mayor Jay Kahn joined Dan Mitchell on WKBK yesterday morning to discuss several projects and upcoming events across the city, including his views on the ongoing downtown infrastructure project.
14: I think the thing that I hear most often in the city is get it going. Let's stop talking about it. And I think people have finally read through this that delays cost money. And we have certainly seen that in the construction market, the shrinking number of bidders, and as a result, we're getting pricing that reflects that there's not as much competition, number one, and number two, the commodity prices are unpredictable right now.
13: Kahn shared updates and insights on these matters and more during his Monday morning appearance on WKBK's Open Mic program. The Keene Swampbats open their 2026 season Thursday with a home game at Alumni Field against the Danbury Westerners, followed by road and home matchups later in the week. Saturday's home game will feature Happy Tales Night, highlighting local pet adoption stories with the Monadnock Humane Society. Fans can also expect food trucks and classic ballpark concessions, with more information available at swampbats.com. 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
13: Oil prices rose following the latest fighting to threaten the U.S.-Iran ceasefire, but Wall Street isn't very worried, and U.S. stock rose to more records. The S&P 500 gained 19 points and will open at 7,599. The Dow Jones Industrial Average climbed 46 points and begins trading this morning at 51,078. And the NASDAQ gained 114 points and opens at 27,086.
12: WKBK Sports.
13: The Philadelphia Eagles have traded wide receiver A.J. Brown to the New England Patriots. The trade comes after a frustrating 2025 season for Brown in Philadelphia, in which he had grown dispirited with an Eagles offense. Brown's arrival in New England will be a reunion with coach Mike Vrabel, who Brown played under the three seasons after being drafted by the Tennessee Titans in 2019. The 2026 NBA Finals are officially set, featuring a matchup between the Eastern Conference champion New York Knicks and the Western Conference champion San Antonio Spurs. Game 1 gets underway Wednesday, June 3rd at 8:30. The Vegas Golden Knights and Carolina Hurricanes are heading to the Stanley Cup Final after winning their conference championships. Vegas swept the top-seeded Colorado Avalanche to reach the final for the third time in 9 years. The Hurricanes advanced, beating the Montreal Canadiens 4-1 in the Eastern Conference Final. Game 1 of the Stanley Cup Final is tonight at 8 in Las Vegas.
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18: Partly sunny today, highs 72 to 75. Clear tonight, lows 47 to 50. Sunny tomorrow, highs 77 to 80. Mostly sunny Thursday, highs 82 to 85. And partly sunny Friday, highs 85 to 88. I'm meteorologist Joe Shaka from the WKBK Weather Center.
13: It's 49 degrees outside our West Keene studios at 810 in the WKBK News Center. I'm Kelsey Johnson.
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19: It is that time of the week again. 10 minutes past 8 o'clock on a Tuesday morning. Sarah Culp, Sarah Pelkey, join us on the program to talk a little Swamp Bats baseball, defending champions. Big night coming up on Thursday night. We already have one box checked, which is really, really, really, really good weather. It's not even going to be humid. It's going to be hot. It's going to be like shorts weather all night for the game. It's going to be pretty nice.
20: Perfect baseball weather.
19: It really is, right? Right?
21: Absolutely.
19: Yeah. So the Sarahs are here to tell us about the first couple of home games, Thursday and Saturday.
20: Yes.
19: And even Saturday's weather is improving, which is awesome as well. The Swamp Bats are all in town, yes?
21: Yes.
19: Or all here. The ones that are not still playing.
21: Exactly.
19: College.
21: Yep.
19: So they're here. They're in their home.

0: homes.
1: Yep, they came Sunday. We had an amazing player welcome at American House. Biggest one we've ever had. We almost were at capacity there. We had 110 people.
0: Can you explain that a little bit? How that, because the relationship has been going on for quite a while with the folks there and the volunteers and the seniors that live there and the players. But that's we haven't talked about that yet this season.
1: So I'm told years and years and years ago that players actually stayed there. They like hosted a few players, which is such a great idea.
0: When they first opened.
1: And the American House will bring a bus of residents to come to games. And we have so many amazing baseball fanatics that live at American House. They're scoring every game. They have detailed records. They'll be schooling me on things I need to know. So they're just a great venue. And they put on this welcome. They open up their space to us. And it's just such a beautiful building.
0: Yeah.
1: And all the employees there are just so tremendous and welcoming. So it's a great spot for us to invite, players and their parents who have just driven in and are exhausted, and the new excited host families and kids and all of our board. So we all just go share a meal together and then everyone sort of gets on their way.
0: Well, do they like try to get some autographs and stuff too? Are there any like little autograph hunters or anything?
1: Gotta wait to see who their favorite players are.
0: I gotcha.
1: Of course, their favorite player is going to be the one that's staying at their house. Yeah. So they get like prime access.
0: Yeah. Well, that's great. So that's gone very well. And you ended up with enough homes, enough people to, for the players.
1: Yeah.
0: So check another box.
1: The community really came through and we're so, so grateful.
0: What time are the gates opening up on Thursday? And we know the weather's going to be great. It's going to be, I think, one of the better attended games for the year because people are excited, plus the championship, plus the ring thing that we'll talk about in a minute. So it's going to be great. But take us through what everybody can expect on the first night on Thursday.
1: Yeah, so gates will open at 5. First pitch is always at 6:30. So pretty standard there. Admission, $8 for adults, students and seniors, $6. Kids 10 and under and military and first responder are all always free. So that's pretty much the same. We're going to have a ton of entertainment that night. Of course, Monadnock Ford is sponsoring. They're doing a t-shirt giveaway. We have Bounce Above the Rest with their bounce houses. We'll have glitter tattoos and balloon animals from Mila's Magic Treasures. We'll have our friend Doug the Devilstick Man. He's coming through with, I think he's doing some new bubbles this year. Very excited to see that. We have Fairy Hair by Jess, so you can get your glitter and glam on. We'll have the Luxury Box photo booth.
0: Mm-hmm. And they're going to be doing baseball cards?
1: Baseball cards. Yes. And I saw a preview, and they're so cute.
0: So when you bring in the kids, have them, if they have a Swamp Bat shirt or even their Little League shirt or something. Because these look
1: official.
0: And they laminate, they look like a baseball card.
1: Yeah. It is my 4-year-old's most prized possession, and I'm not kidding.
0: Yeah.
1: I can't touch it. No one can touch it. He has it up on the fridge. It's amazing.
0: Yeah.
2: Luxury photo booth just does such a nice job.
0: And the only thing it costs you is your time in line, right?
1: Yep.
0: To get those done. And what you do is just wait for, like a slow spot. But they are really cool. So, and what about food trucks?
1: Food trucks.
2: Yeah. We have Tito's Tacos coming back, which was a fan favorite last year. And Sarah's favorite to talk about is the new food truck, which is all about maple fried dough.
1: So it's fried dough, but it has a maple cream, something delicious on top.
0: Yeah. So you load up on tacos and then a little dessert, a little fried dough.
1: And then you come back to our line for concessions. You get your burgers and dogs, your popcorn. You got to, can hit every button that you want.
2: I'm just thinking about the night and I'm like, the whole night just sounds like a great carnival. Mm-hmm. Like just an amazing family event to come out and just something for everyone.
0: And certainly affordable. And the whole thing, too, about with all the food choices there now, too, kids are running late. They have practice, get out of school, you get out of work, blurp, blurp, you jump in the car, you go to the game, and mom or dad doesn't even have to make dinner, which is another cool thing about it, too. So you can just get it at the ballpark. So the 50-50 raffle for the ring.
1: Yeah.
0: Now, are tickets going on sale yet? Or is this, you got to be at the game?
1: You got to be at the game. We will have people walking around selling tickets, so you look for the player. that will be, you know, doing a wingspan or a leg or however they're doing tickets.
2: Yeah. Right. I tend to go around with a player and I try to pick the tallest player because usually the sales are a little bit better because they have a longer wingspan.
0: And they can reach.
2: People want that longer wingspan.
0: Wait, I'm just so they can reach into the, or.
1: So they get, like, you can buy a wingspan of tickets.
2: Yes. So you have a full wingspan or a half a wingspan.
0: So you roll it out and it could be. Yes. So you guys.
2: So I run around with a player, roll
0: it's like
2: up
0: me. Look at me.
2: Roll.
0: I'd be like, you're like, Mitch, you're not going to make us any money. It's like a Tyrannosaurus Rex.
1: I bet you could sell the tickets, though.
0: Yeah.
2: You could. Yeah.
0: But so you buy the how much are the tickets?
2: So for a wingspan, it's usually $20 and $10 for a half a wing.
0: Okay.
1: One for one.
0: Right. Yeah. And again, one lucky person is going to win a ring.
1: The grand prize will be one of our championship rings. So we have an extra that someone in the community can get. It's a once in a lifetime opportunity because this is all we have.
0: Yeah. And the only ring. And hopefully, again, you could do it next year and win another championship and have another ring. But you think about it. There's just one ring that somebody will have.
2: Yeah. One community member will be blinging out with the swamp bats.
0: Yeah. So, and again, will there also be like a little booth set up for that too? Or just look for you guys walking around with the players?
1: Just look for us walking around.
2: You won't miss us. We'll be yelling.
0: Will there be a place where somebody can see the ring? Or will?
1: Yes.
0: Okay.
1: So highly guarded.
0: Well, I was going to say,
1: top notch.
0: A couple
1: security.
0: Of like, you know, the rink security guards or something watching
1: Maybe
0: it.
1: Maybe we'll just blow up a picture of it and have it.
0: Well,
1: so you
0: just
1: can
0: so
1: see
0: people, because it really.
1: Absolutely.
0: So people have a chance to see what it looks like. I've had a chance, but it is. It's really very cool. And any banner, and I think I asked this the very first time we got together, or something that's going to reflect the championship last year.
1: We have so
0: that's
1: the out new on championship the fence. Banner up, and then we'll do, a trophy. Celebration. We'll have the trophy out. People can look at that. They can
0: take a picture
1: take
0: next
1: pictures
0: to it.
1: With it.
0: That's a special thing too.
1: Yep.
0: So people will be able to see that after their championship last year. So that's Thursday night.
1: Yes.
0: So we have all that going on Thursday night. Are they on the road Friday or do they have
1: on the road
0: Friday? Okay. So they'll be on the road Friday, back at home Saturday.
1: Yes.
0: The gates open at what time and what time's first pitch? First pitch around 6:30.
1: Yeah. Gates always. Except for one game in July, so we won't even go there yet. Gates are always opening at 5, first pitch at 6:30.
0: Okay. So what's going on there Saturday night?
2: Yeah, so Saturday night, we're so excited. It's our first ever Happy Tales night. We're partnering with the Monadnock Humane Society, and our longtime sponsor, CNS, is going to be there with us that night. Essentially, we have a pregame celebration, and we're going to be honoring all of these Happy Tales success stories, bringing a couple dogs out on the field with their owners and just sharing their adoption story in hopes that... it sparks some interest for other people to go down to the Humane Society and maybe adopt a pet.
0: Yeah. I think that's a great idea. I know, and you got to be careful, dogs on grass, there's situations like that. But there are some ball teams where they do take your dog to the ballpark night.
2: Yeah.
0: We haven't
2: approached that yet. So we're just going to have our dogs from Monadnock Humane Society on Saturday. Sarah and I were talking. We love all our furry friends, but we just can't have them all down
0: with
2: at
0: the
2: park.
0: With the noise
2: so
0: and everything, yes.
2: Bring a picture on your phone to show us and leave your doggos at home or your cats at home. But come celebrate Monadnock Humane Society's adoption stories.
0: All right. What about for fun? What are some of the other things that are also happening on Saturday?
2: Yeah, so pregame, we also have a super senior dance on the field with NHDI.
0: Which are awesome kids.
1: So,
0: yeah.
1: So this These is their the super seniors. So they're all 70 and over.
0: Wait a second. Yeah.
1: Yes.
0: Wait a second. NHDI.
1: Yes.
0: It's usually like middle school, fifth grade through eighth.
1: Usually.
0: All my daughters did it.
1: Kristen is a rock star.
0: So,
1: she also has these other troops that she does.
0: She does old people. I mean... seniors.
1: They're super seniors. So they all have they'll have a special coordinated costume, all of them. I think there's usually 20 of them. And they do this really amazing dance. So that'll be at 5:45 on Saturday.
0: That's really cool.
1: It's going to be amazing. They did it 2 years ago. They did a baseball one and they all showed up in baseball shirts.
0: And it's all choreographed and all.
1: Yes.
0: And they're all 70 and older?
1: 70 and older. And I think a lot of them are in their 80s.
0: Okay.
1: And they are rocking it.
0: All right.
2: Love it.
0: All right.
2: Yes.
0: I'm
2: absolutely love it.
0: I'm a couple years from having her call me. You know, from, you know,
2: exactly.
0: Hey, Danny,
3: well, can you dance, Dan? Yeah. That's the question.
0: Just kidding, Kristen. Don't you call me. That's the end of friendship type of deal right there.
2: Yeah. I hope she's listening.
0: So that'll be at 5:45.
2: Yeah.
0: And Mila's Magic Treasure is going to be there. And the dogs will be there from the Humane Society. Next week, you'll be back and we'll talk more and more throughout the course of the season, all the home games and the fireworks on July 3rd. Everybody always has that circled on their calendar. We have the two games with Nashua, one home, one away. We were talking with Kevin and Sean about that last week.
1: Late July.
0: Which is exciting. It'll be our night, the Monadnock Media Group's night
1: when
0: Nashua comes. So,
1: The Swamp Out.
0: The Swamp Out?
1: That's the theme that night.
0: Oh, is it?
1: Your night, yes.
0: Swamp Out?
1: Yeah, so wear all your swamp gear. Anything swamp bats.
0: Oh, okay.
1: Anything purple, anything swamp bats.
2: Purple,
1: wear
2: your purple, Dan.
0: I was thinking about this movie years ago before you guys were born.
1: Swamp
0: thing. So that's completely different. And Sean and Kevin are going to be by Thursday. Again, they'll have met the players that they are on the field. So we'll talk about the opening and starting pitchers and what we can expect. I think they're going to bring the analytics guy maybe too, if he's not busy sitting at his computer doing everything as far as that's concerned. And so we'll talk baseball and get wonky about that. Swamp bats, we're just a couple of days away. The weather's going to be great. Have your food, bring the kids, have lots of fun, and root on the swamp bats. We won't talk about what happened last year in their first game.
1: No.
0: However, after we lost our first game, we won like 12 in a row, right?
2: Yeah.
0: So,
2: you know,
0: it's not something you want to have happen, but if you're following up on last year.
1: We are a closing team, right? We need those last few innings. So you multiply that out, you know, seasons and dates, you know.
0: Yeah.
1: We're closers.
0: Yeah, very exciting. And again, folks can go to the website. There's still spots for the camps.
1: Yes, absolutely.
0: That are open too. If you want your kid to go to Swamp Bats Camp and more, just check them out online. It's great to see you both. Very exciting. It's 24 past the hour. Weather is just great all week long for doing things. 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
5: Partly sunny today, highs 72 to 75. Clear tonight, lows 47 to 50. Sunny tomorrow, highs 77 to 80. Mostly sunny Thursday, highs 82 to 85. And partly sunny Friday, highs 85 to 88. I'm meteorologist Joe Shaka from the WKBK Weather Center.
0: And bright blue skies, tons of sunshine, just a nearly perfect day for those of you who don't like it too hot. Thank you, Sarahs, for joining us on the program. And again, we'll talk about the baseball side of things, happens on the diamond with Kevin and Sean when they get together with us in a couple days on Thursday. Right now, it's bright, sunny, 50 degrees. News on the way. We're going to check in with Kelsey in the news center, ABC News, and what's happening nationally. We'll go to them in about 7 minutes. Your money now, weather, sports, and then we'll have an opportunity to talk more about what's going on the business side of things today. Also, your Monadnock Moment History Lesson. Good morning, KBK. You're on the radio. What's going on?
6: Hey, Dan, the other day you were talking about the state fuel use tax on electric vehicles.
0: Yeah, somebody called and was saying that when are the electric vehicles have to, you know, when are they going to start paying to keep up with the, upgrading of the roads?
6: Well, in 2023, a law went into effect that says if you register a electric-powered plug-in vehicle, when you register it, it costs you an extra $100.
0: Oh, so we already have it?
6: Yeah, we already have it. Yeah, and if it's a hybrid that you plug in but also has the other gasoline engine, it's an extra $50.
0: Huh.
6: So at $100 extra in our gas tax is 0.2383 cents per gallon, that would be the equivalent of buying 419 gallons of gasoline.
0: Wow.
6: You know, roughly the equivalent, if you had my cars out there now, probably getting at least 25 miles per gallon, it would be the equivalent of 10,500 miles. So they are already paying it.
0: Yeah. And on on average, they say most people drive between, 10 and 12,000 miles a year?
6: I think I drive about 4,500, but so I'd pay more if it were electric, commensurately but if you drove 40,000 a year because you're a salesperson on the road, you'd make out better because it isn't geared to the
0: to
6: purchase of it. And just for the heck of it, I also checked if you had a propane vehicle, which we had when I was at the gas company, had all our trucks ran on propane. If you buy your propane from a licensed dealer, they're required to collect it when they sell it to you. So you would pay that too.
0: Sort of a fuel tax.
6: Yeah, it would be. And if you were, like, we were at the gas company where we filled our own, I had to file the bigger trucks. I had to file quarterly reports, like, in payments like you do for diesel, based on how much you used and how much you traveled. And back then, when I registered the pickup trucks that were on propane, the fee used to be twice again what the plates would cost. You know, it's like three times as much. So you remember the old days, you paid your town tax, and then you went to motor vehicle, and you paid for your plates separate?
0: Right.
6: And it would be based on the weight, and it would be like $30. And if it was propane, it would be another additional 60, you know, so three times as much. So we were paying a flat fee also. This is way back in the 80s.
0: Yeah, so the idea is not new to do that, to make sure that people are paying for the upkeep of the roads, whether they drive propane, gas, they have an electric vehicle. You know, solar, I guess. Whatever happened to solar cars? That never happened. But
6: I've seen some experimental ones. Yeah. But
0: remember, they used to have the race where the kids would make race cars.
6: Tour de Sol. Yeah, some years back, it was like $130,000, and it was completely covered with solar panels.
0: Yeah.
6: But you buy a lot of gasoline for an extra $100,000. So, So it is happening.
0: Yeah, good, good.
6: So,
0: yeah, and that's much easier. Just do it to a flat fee. Don't worry about mileage. Don't worry about calculations driving in state, out of state. And by the way, I guess nobody really complained about it, even people with fully electric vehicles, because it's been going on. And again, it depends on how much you drive, but one way or another, it's not an excessive amount of money when you consider you get to drive on the pristine roads in New Hampshire.
6: Currently we're paying 24 cents a gallon. Gasoline, 23.2383 cents per gallon every time you buy a gallon of gas. That much is the state tax for the road use.
0: Right. And again, it's not based on what you're paying for gas. It's based on per gallon. So gas prices high, gas prices low. If you're putting in the same amount of gallons each week, that doesn't impact the tax. John, thanks an awful lot. That's some really, really good information. And thanks for sharing it with us all this morning. And I was kind of just joking about the pristine roads. I mean, there are some bridges in New Hampshire. You got to hold your breath going across. 28 past the hour. We're going to check news, the latest headlines with Kelsey and ABC News on the way next. 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
10: Good morning. A Keene man was seriously injured, and an 11-year-old boy was hospitalized after a high-speed crash Saturday on Route 119 in Winchester. Police say the vehicle was traveling at a high rate of speed, passing cars near the Ashuelot-covered bridge before leaving the roadway, striking other vehicles, and going down an embankment where it was later found about 30 feet off the road. The crash remains under investigation. Democratic congressional candidate Stephanie Shaheen is criticizing Robert F. Kennedy Jr. over comments he made during a recent visit to New Hampshire about rebuilding public trust in public health agencies. According to WMUR-TV, Shaheen called Kennedy's remarks absurd, arguing that his promotion of conspiracy theories has undermined confidence in public health institutions. Kennedy defended his approach, saying his department is focused on being transparent about what it knows and what it doesn't know as part of his Take Back Our Health initiative.
11: ABC News. I'm Sherry Preston. More attacks in Lebanon. Despite President Trump's push for a ceasefire there, Lebanon's state-run news agency says Israeli forces carried out 3 strikes, and the IDF says it intercepted rocket and drone attacks aimed toward northern Israel. President Trump and the Justice Department saying they will abide by a court order temporarily freezing the anti-weaponization fund. Here's ABC's Jonathan Carl.
12: The court proceedings are moving forward, but what's really happening is open revolt in Congress over this fund. And the president, I think, by coming out and saying, I'm going to abide by the court's rulings on this, is trying to forestall an effort to kill it in Congress.
11: Russia firing a fresh barrage of missiles and drones into Ukraine overnight, killing 17 people. And officials warn that death toll could go up. Voters go to primary polls in 6 states today, including California, where there are big races for governor and L.A. mayor. This is ABC News.
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4: I'm Nicole Murray with Your Money Now. Oil prices have dropped this morning by more than 1% after President Trump says talks with Iran are ongoing, despite conflicting reports from Tehranian officials. West Texas Intermediate at roughly $91 per barrel, Brent at nearly $94. Hewlett-Packard Enterprise shares are up by more than 25% after the company posted blockbuster second quarter results that blew away estimates. Revenue was up 40% from a year ago, and the tech company posted its biggest earnings beat since 2018. Server revenue was particularly strong, coming in at nearly $5.5 billion, which is nearly $1 billion ahead of estimates. Coding tools are becoming an increasingly big target for Google and Microsoft as they try to catch Anthropic and OpenAI in the red-hot market. CNBC reports that Microsoft is gearing up for coding-related announcements at its Build conference this week, following Google's emphasis on new products and offerings at its developer conference in May. Futures are down this morning. That's Your Money Now.
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0: The Philadelphia Eagles have traded wide receiver A.J. Brown to the New England Patriots. The trade comes after a frustrating 2025 season for Brown in Philadelphia, in which he had grown dispirited with an Eagles offense. Brown's arrival in New England will be a reunion with coach Mike Vrabel, who Brown played under for 3 seasons after being drafted by the Tennessee Titans in 2019. The 2026 NBA Finals are officially set, featuring a matchup between the Eastern Conference champion New York Knicks and the Western Conference champion San Antonio Spurs. Game 1 gets underway Wednesday, June 3rd at 8:30. And the Vegas Golden Knights and Carolina Hurricanes are heading to the Stanley Cup Final after winning their conference championships. Vegas swept the top-seeded Colorado Avalanche to reach the final for the third time in 9 years. The Hurricanes advanced, beating the Montreal Canadiens 4-1 in the Eastern Conference Final. Game 1 of the Stanley Cup Final is tonight at 8 p.m. in Las Vegas.
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7: Partly sunny today, highs 72 to 75. Clear tonight, lows 47 to 50. Sunny tomorrow, highs 77 to 80. Mostly sunny Thursday, highs 82 to 85. And partly sunny Friday, highs 85 to 88. I'm meteorologist Joe Shaka from the WKBK Weather Center.

0: 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I'm Kelsey Johnson.
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0: say 37, 30 minutes away, your open mic show. We'll talk New Hampshire politics, update you on things happening in the Granite State. Filing opens tomorrow. Not a lot of surprises. Maybe no surprises. It's my first question for our guest, Scott Spradling, former political director over at Channel 9 WMUR-TV, founder of the Spradling Group. Still contributes to Channel 9 and often contributes to us here on the Big K. Looking forward to hearing what Scott's thinking as they get ready to open the filing. Tomorrow, don't forget, Pat Pagano, monthly visit, about 7:40, following Kelsey's local news at 7:30. Find out what's up with Pat. 603-357-1290, the number to call. Good to hear from John DiBernardo this morning. And people driving electric vehicles or partial electric vehicles already paying a fee in the state of New Hampshire to help contribute to road repairs and fixing up the roads in the state of New Hampshire. Let's check business before the bell. Oil prices rose following the latest fighting to threaten the U.S.-Iran ceasefire. Wall Street, though, isn't worried, and U.S. stocks continue to rise to more records. The S&P 500 yesterday added 0.3%. The Dow was up 0.1%. The NASDAQ gained 0.4%. Both also adding to their previous records set last week. The price for a barrel of Brent crude rose more than 4%, which pushed up Treasury yields and hurt some companies that are looking at big fuel bills. Strong profit reports from U.S. companies and continued strength for big tech stocks kept Wall Street's momentum full speed ahead. The S&P starts this morning at 75.99. The Dow is at 51,078. The NASDAQ, 27,086. The Russell 2000 index for smaller companies fell again. I think it's second day in a row, 0.5%, half a percent. It will start today at 29,005. Oil prices rising following that latest threat to U.S.-Iran ceasefire. Again, the S&P added 0.3 Monday. Prior record had been set on Friday, and the price for a barrel of Brent crude more than 4% up, pushing up the Treasury yields to go along with that. Artificial intelligence company Anthropic is moving towards going public on Wall Street. It's the latest chapter in its meteoric rise with a little-known research laboratory to one of the leading AI companies that's now valued. The company's valued at $965 billion. Anthropic said yesterday it has submitted a confidential filing with the U.S. Securities and Exchange Commission for a proposed initial public offering of its common stock. Anthropic said last week it had raised $65 billion in private funding that will push its valuation to $965 billion. That's a whopping number that makes the five-year-old maker of the Claude chatbot one of the world's most valuable startups. $965 billion. The state of Florida has filed a lawsuit against OpenAI and CEO Sam Altman, claiming the company knowingly released and aggressively marketed ChatGPT to the public while concealing serious risks. Florida Attorney General James Altmaier said yesterday that the company suppressed internal safety warnings and deceived users about the true nature and dangers of the product. The lawsuit mentioned two recent criminal cases in which the suspects allegedly used OpenAI to plan their attacks. OpenAI says its models repeatedly encourage the individual to seek real-world support, including from mental health professionals. The company also said it has cooperated with law enforcement in both of those cases. NVIDIA has unveiled powerful new chips to bring advanced artificial intelligence to Windows laptops and desktops. The super chips will be powering new personal computer models from brands like Microsoft and Dell and are set to roll out in the fall of this year. That's according to NVIDIA CEO Jensen Huang. We'll see what those costs will be for those sort of supercomputers when they finally release them. The Defense Department has declared its press office a classified space, barring journalists from entry to its press office. It was yet another move restricting journalists' access to Pentagon officials. Acting Pentagon Press Secretary Joel Valdez confirmed the move on X, stating it's due to speechwriters handling classified material in that space. Valdez emphasized there's nothing controversial about this decision. The change comes amid rising tensions between the U.S. media and the second Trump administration. Last October, many reporters turned in their access badges over the new restrictions. The New York Times has sued the Defense Department twice, arguing the restrictions violate their First Amendment. And reporters say Scott Pelley has accused CBS head Barry Weiss of murdering the hugely successful 60 Minutes. The longtime correspondent made the remark during a tense meeting with the news magazine staff and new producer Nick Bilton. The Status website reports that Pelley grilled Bilton about the firings last week of Bilton's predecessor, Tanya Simon, and correspondents Sharon Alfonsi and Cecilia Vega. Pelley reports also told Bilton, a former technology journalist, that he had slender qualifications for the job. Weiss, a polarizing figure, has called for a new approach to keep the show thriving. She did not attend the meeting. Of course, that executive responsible for CBS News Radio after almost 100 years going dark. 603, of course, New Hampshire's area code. We all know the 603. Love the 603. Tomorrow is June 6th and the third day. So tomorrow is 603 day. Did you think about that? That's pretty cool, right? 603 Day is all about celebrating what makes New Hampshire special. It's people, communities, and local businesses and places that give the Granite State its character. But it's also time to celebrate the progress, resilience, and opportunities that shape life here today. The New Hampshire Fiscal Policy Institute is spending their time tomorrow celebrating the day, examining the challenges facing New Hampshire. For 603 Day, they're highlighting five pieces of good news happening across New Hampshire right now, from signs of economic resilience to policy choices that are making a difference for Granite Staters. The stories offer reminders that even amid some real challenges, there are plenty of reasons to feel hopeful about our future here in the 603. Housing price increases are slowing. That's good. Any news relative to the home prices coming down is good news, I guess. While the median price for a single family house has continued to climb in New Hampshire, recent trends suggest the pace of growth is slowing, at least in some parts of the state. From 2024 to 2025, the statewide median price increased by 3.9%. That's the smallest gain since 2016. The median sale price in two counties, Coos and Sullivan, which right to our north up in Claremont, they declined slightly. So there's a little good news as far as that's concerned. Drug-related deaths have declined. In 2024, approximately 287 Granite Staters died of drug-related causes. That's the smallest number recorded in the state since 2014. And the sharpest year-over-year reduction, 33.4%, across the previous 10 years. So there's more good news. Projected first-year enrollment at UNH has increased. As of May of 2025, administrators at UNH, the Durham campus, received 2,471 deposits from new freshmen for students starting in 2026-27. That represented a 4% increase. UNH has seen a steady decline in freshman year enrollment since 2022, so maybe that's coming around. Child poverty was cut in half in 2021 based on supplemental poverty measure. Poverty among children under age 18 was reduced by more than half during the COVID-19 pandemic, dropping from 8.2% in 2019 to 4% in 2021. Unlike the official poverty measure, the OPM, the SPM accounts for taxes and tax credits. So there's some good news. And I was talking earlier, made a crack about roads and bridges. Apparently, New Hampshire's roads and bridges have improved. New Hampshire has made significant progress improving transportation infrastructure over the last decade, with the share of state-maintained roads rated in good or fair condition. As measured by the International Roughness Index, the IRI, increasing from 68% in 2014 to 85% in 2024. The state's number of red-listed bridges, or those that have at least one poor rating of a major structural element, have declined substantially. The number of state-owned red-listed bridges dropped by 24% since 2026, while the number of municipal red-listed bridges has dropped by 62%. So that's pretty good. Remember, I was reading those stats. You can find, if you go to the New Hampshire Fiscal Policy Institute's website, that they have a map. You can click on every town in the state of New Hampshire, and it will tell you the percentage of roads in good shape, fair shape, poor shape, and how many, if any, red-listed bridges they have. It's a pretty cool tool. And again, nhfpi.org. Jess Williams, who's our guest on Friday, wrote this story. She's a senior policy analyst. So some good news in New Hampshire. Tomorrow is 6:03 day. How are you going to celebrate? Let's update you on the weather and the weather forecast details this morning being brought to you by the Fenton Family Dealerships. Shop all of them in one location online at FentonDealerships.com.
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2: Partly sunny today, highs 72 to 75. Clear tonight, lows 47 to 50. Sunny tomorrow, highs 77 to 80. Mostly sunny Thursday, highs 82 to 85. And partly sunny Friday, highs 85 to 88. I'm meteorologist Joe Shaka from the WKBK Weather Center.
0: And right now, under blue skies and sunshine, just a glorious day. And they're going to get better day after day after day. Even Saturday's looking pretty darn good now. 51 outside our Davis Oil and Propane Company studios. One reason, and it's not explained in the article about roads and the improving condition of roads and bridges in the state, has, I'm sure, a lot to do with the infrastructure bill that was passed when Joe Biden was president. It cost us a lot of money, meaning the United States government. But it was the first time in a long time that extra money was set aside and targeted directly to states that then, looking at their highway plans, here in New Hampshire we have the 10-year highway plan, a lot of that money was used to help fix up our roads and our bridges in the state. Not sure what the condition would be if we didn't get that funding. 8:49, on the way for you next, we have a history lesson. Alan Rumrell is going to check in and tell you about an important part of New Hampshire history today. Oh, he talks about crime and punishment. I think this might have to do with the old town jail in Keene. We'll find out together. We're going to get to that KBK next.
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2: Moment number 17, crime and punishment in Cheshire County. Early Cheshire County court records illustrate that the punishment for criminal offenses was much different in the county 200 years ago than it is today. Selling convicted criminals into servitude, branding, and public whipping were accepted punishments. In the later part of the 18th century, Keene had a public whipping post and a pillory, a wooden device with holes for the head and hands in which criminals were locked and exposed to public scorn. In the late 1780s, for example, Jacob Putnam of Alstead was convicted of passing counterfeit money and sentenced to stand in the pillory 1 hour and pay a £25 fine and court costs. Nearly 2 decades later, in September of 1806, Nathan Eldridge was found guilty of burglarizing a store in Walpole and was sentenced to receive 19 lashes and to be sold into servitude if he could not pay the store owners $1,500 as well as a $500 fine to the county. The sentence of mutilation was not as common, but was indeed used in Cheshire County. In May of 1785, Kimball Carlton of Chesterfield was found guilty of forgery and fraud and was sentenced to stand for 1 hour in the pillory, to have one ear cut off, and to pay a fine of $300. Ears were commonly removed in open court by the sheriff, who cut off the ear and then seared the wound with a hot iron. This public humiliation form of punishment of the olden days was less humane than that used today, but may have been a very effective deterrent to crime.
1: Are you kidding? They cut off your ear? And then everybody knew you were marked, because unless you wore a big hat or something. That's pretty serious. Alan Rumrell, senior historian over at the Historical Society of Cheshire County. But I bet you made people not commit crimes again. On the way, top of the hour, we have ABC News, your local news. Kelsey Johnson's going to join us on the program. Scott Spradling, we're going to talk a little New Hampshire politics. Filing starts tomorrow. And some interesting races. One of the most expensive, I think, Senate races ever. And again, it costs a lot more to run campaigns now because of all the different ways that's available to candidates for advertising. A lot of how these races will shape up, too, is how much the national parties, National Democrats, National Republicans, contribute to a governor's race or House races or Senate races. The whole nation, of course, looking at whether or not the House or the Senate will be flipped in these midterm elections, which very often can be the case. Of course, with all the gerrymandering, or it's actually called gerrymandering, going on, and the redrawing of the maps, it's going to be really, really close for both the House. And now they're talking a little bit about the Senate, more and more about the Senate maybe being flipped because of some of the things that have happened in some of the states. We're going to ask Scott Spradling about all of that and about the influx into New Hampshire if they believe seats are flippable. When you look at the Senate seat that Gene Shaheen's giving up, Chris Pappas has always won the races that he's been in. Good reputation as representative in CD1, now running for Senate. Nobody really challenging him on the Democratic side. On the Republican side, though, you have Scott Brown and former U.S. Senator John E. Sununu, older brother of Governor Chris Sununu. And what that race is going to bring, the latest polls, and I just checked them, the last ones that UNH did were about 6 or 8 weeks ago. And it's just been an increasing lead for Johnny Sununu over Scott Brown. Turns out to be, let's just say it's going to be Sununu versus Pappas. If, and some of the polling and everything is if it indicates it, you could see the Republican National Committee spending a lot of money in New Hampshire to try to flip that seat. Problem is, in a lot of these races, and this has been a top story the last several weeks, where Donald Trump, unhappy with incumbent Republicans, has backed, endorsed, and helped use money from the super PAC to primary those candidates. We saw it most recently with John Cornyn in Texas, and now A.G. Paxton will be the Republican choice, but they're going to have to spend a lot of money to make sure he does come out with a victory, which he should be in Texas as a Republican versus Tallarico. But if they're spending all those money or a lot of the dollars in those states just trying to protect a seat, will they spend any money in New Hampshire to try to flip the seat in this state? Scott Spradling is going to join us. We're going to talk about this and more coming up. We'll also have a little bit of open phone line time for you as well. 2 minutes away, your news. 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Keene, good morning.
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8: From ABC News, Sherry Preston. President Trump says the U.S. will have a deal with Iran over the next week. The back and forth continuing after what's being described as a tense phone call between the president and Israeli Prime Minister Benjamin Netanyahu over Israel's continued push further inside Lebanon. ABC senior Washington correspondent Rachel Scott with more.
9: 95 days into this war, and with talks on the brink of collapse, President Trump declaring negotiations are back on track. Complicating the deal, Israel's incursion into Lebanon, advancing deeper in the region to fight Iranian-backed Hezbollah. Iran threatening to call the talks with the U.S. entirely off. The president initially said he couldn't care less, saying the talks started to get very boring. But hours later, he was on the phone with Israeli Prime Minister Benjamin Netanyahu.
8: The president tells ABC he told Netanyahu to halt the operation targeting Hezbollah. In Ukraine's capital city overnight, repeated blasts from Russian drone and missile attacks. ABC's Patrick Reval has more.
10: More than 70 missiles and over 600 drones, mostly targeting Kyiv, but also badly hitting the southern city of Dnipro. Dozens of residential buildings were damaged. There were explosions on the skyline all night.
8: At least 17 were killed. Ukraine has been stepping up its offensive strikes against Russia in recent months. It's election day in several places, including California, where voters are deciding on a governor and an L.A. mayor.
11: In California, there are nonpartisan primaries, or sometimes you might hear them referred to as jungle primaries. And so all of the candidates, regardless of party, appear on the same ballot. And after the primaries are said and done, the top two vote getters, regardless of whether they're both Republicans or both Democrats, they will advance to the general election in November.
8: ABC political director Avery Harper. 6 people shot and killed in Muscatine, Iowa, by a man police say was a relative. This is ABC News.
12: Man, I love this place. I've been surfing here since I was a kid. Now, seeing my grandson out on the water, it means everything to me. Watching him and taking in the blue waves, the sea breeze, the blurry horizon.
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8: The Defense Department says it'll appeal a ruling that the Pentagon's ban on transgender service members is unconstitutional.
14: A judge saying the policy is both arbitrary and based upon animus, saying it violates the constitutional right to equal protection of the law. President Trump last year signed an order claiming the sexual identity of transgender service members conflicts with a soldier's commitment to honorable, truthful, and disciplined lifestyle and is harmful to military readiness.
8: ABC's Lana Moise. The ongoing rescue effort in that flooded out cave in Laos is still underway. Five miners did make it out safely with the help of divers, but two still have not been seen in more than a week. ABC's Britt Clennett is in Hong Kong.
15: Rescue divers, they are pushing their way through very tight, very jagged crevices in this race to save two people still trapped in the cave in Laos. It's been 2 weeks since they first entered the cave searching for gold when it was just inundated with flood water. One of the coordinators, they reported hearing knocking sounds, but other divers we've spoken to now say that could be a false alarm.
8: The mayor of Newark, New Jersey, talking to reporters this hour about the ICE detention center and the center of protests over conditions inside. Mayor Roz Baraka calling the state police tactics aggressive. He says Newark police will be taking over security at Delaney Hall. Counterterrorism officials finalizing security for the World Cup. Drone operators who enter restricted airspace could be fined as much as $100,000. Sherry Preston, ABC News.
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17: 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Keene drivers will encounter some construction delays and detours this week. Full-depth roadway reconstruction and curb work on Marlboro Street between Baker Street and Eastern Avenue continues after getting underway yesterday. Sidewalk construction along the Cheshire Rail Trail connector to Marlboro Street is also continuing. And on Island Street, traffic is being detoured via Pearl Street, and one lane of West Street remains closed as crews complete paving work. Keene Mayor Jay Kahn joined Dan Mitchell on WKBK yesterday morning to discuss several projects and upcoming events across the city, including his views on the ongoing downtown infrastructure project.
18: I think the thing that I hear most often in the city is get it going. Let's stop talking about it. And I think people have finally read through this that delays cost money. And we have certainly seen that in the construction market, the shrinking number of bidders. And as a result, we're getting pricing that reflects that there's not as much competition, number one, and number two, the commodity prices are unpredictable right now.
17: Kahn shared updates and insights on these matters and more during his Monday morning appearance on WKBK's Open Mic program. The Keene Swamp Bats opened their 2026 season Thursday with a home game at Alumni Field against the Danbury Westerners, followed by road and home matchups later in the week. Saturday's home game will feature Happy Tales Night, highlighting local pet adoption stories with the Monadnock Humane Society. More information is available at swampbats.com. 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
2: Oil prices rose following the latest fighting to threaten the U.S.-Iran ceasefire, but Wall Street isn't very worried, and U.S. stocks rose to more records. The S&P 500 gained 19 points and will open at 7,599. The Dow Jones Industrial Average climbed 46 points and begins trading this morning at 51,078. And the NASDAQ gained 114 points and opens at 27,086.
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2: The Philadelphia Eagles have traded wide receiver A.J. Brown to the New England Patriots. The trade comes after a frustrating 2025 season for Brown in Philadelphia, in which he had grown dispirited with an Eagles offense. Brown's arrival in New England will be a reunion with coach Mike Vrabel, who Brown played under for three seasons after being drafted by the Tennessee Titans in 2019. The 2026 NBA Finals are officially set, featuring a matchup between the Eastern Conference champion New York Knicks and the Western Conference champion San Antonio Spurs. Game 1 gets underway Wednesday, June 3rd at 8:30. And the Vegas Golden Knights and Carolina Hurricanes are heading to the Stanley Cup Final after winning their conference championships. Vegas swept the top-seeded Colorado Avalanche to reach the final for the third time in 9 years. The Hurricanes advanced, beating the Montreal Canadiens 4-1 in the Eastern Conference Final. Game 1 of the Stanley Cup Final is tonight at 8.
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3: Partly sunny today, highs 72 to 75. Clear tonight, lows 47 to 50. Sunny tomorrow, highs 77 to 80. Mostly sunny Thursday, highs 82 to 85. And partly sunny Friday, highs 85 to 88. I'm meteorologist Joe Shaka from the WKBK Weather Center.
2: It's 54 degrees outside our West Keene studios at 910. 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
4: And good morning, neighbors. Glad you could join us. 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As promised, joining us at the start this morning, it's been a little while since we've delved into New Hampshire politics, looking ahead to the midterms and more. We're getting closer day after day. State legislature in Concord starting to wrap things up. Many, many, many bills being sent to Governor Ayotte's desk. We've been talking about that. We've been talking about the legislature, but we haven't been talking about the election. And with filing opening tomorrow, it's going to become more of a thing. So you've been warned. Pretty soon the sides of the road will be really, really littered with campaign signs. Here to break it down, give us an update and his opinion and more, Scott Spradling joins us. He is a former political director at WMUR-TV in Manchester, still contributes there, founder of the Spradling Group. And very often he joins us on our open mic show to talk politics in New Hampshire and beyond. Scott, nice to hear your voice. Good morning and happy, well, it's meteorological summer, so I can say happy summer to you.
5: I will take it, and it's great to talk to you. It's lovely to see the sun finally shining, and then maybe we get some temperatures that are going to feel like summer. And I got to say, I love your heads-up warning to everybody. You know, most folks are just thinking about trying to get out of a school year, trying to get into summer plans, thinking about the 4th. And you're right. Heads up, everybody, because here it comes. Campaign season really kicks off, and all the ads, all the signs, all the noise is about to get turned up to What do they say in that movie? We're turning it up to 11.
4: To an 11, yeah. It's Spinal Tap. This is Spinal Tap. Turning it up to 11. I was talking with a politician about this a day or two ago. If you're running a campaign, especially if it's a broader campaign, state senator, or if you're running in CD1 or CD2, you're running for the U.S. Senate, you know, this governor's race and everything, there's probably going to be more parades this summer than ever before, because so many communities are pausing to remember, to celebrate and rejoice in the 250th anniversary of this great nation. My town, Marlboro, they always do Memorial Day parade, and there were a lot of Memorial Day parades 2 weekends ago. But other communities throughout the year, including especially on July 4th, will have community parades. And if you're a candidate running in the state, or you have a very large area that you need to cover, you're going to need to go buy some new sneakers. Because if and you might say, I don't want to go to that parade, but three other candidates on the ballot next to your name are running, you got to go walk in that parade. So
5: yeah, you're totally right, and we're now at that point. They're going to get their steps in. It's going to, I think, for, and listen, they've already all been doing a lot of work. You know, at this point, much of it has been maybe mainly behind the waterline, below the waterline, where they're doing things like house parties and more private gatherings and one-on-ones and lots of phone work, with an occasional forum sponsored either by the political party or maybe a nonprofit group or an advocacy group. So you're getting some of that. So they're busy. They're already busy. But it kicks into an entirely new gear starting this month. And to your point, now that we've got the sort of sign-up season coming for the next couple of weeks, they officially give us their John Hancock, to use a sesquicentennial analogy, and they jump right into this thing, and here we go.
4: Part of what you might have left out there a little bit, too, what they've been doing is they've been trying to raise money.
5: Oh, my gosh. Just banging on the phones, begging for dollars. And because in today's day and age, you've got so many expenses as a candidate. To your point too, Danny, as a major candidate for a statewide race or congressional area where the geography is large, you've got so many 21st century considerations that are expenses that you just didn't necessarily have years before because of how we all connect and communicate with one another. The it used to be not even that many cycles ago that the social media online advertising component was cheaper than the traditional radio, TV, and print. And now, because that's where the populations get so much more of their information, the retail price of social media and political advertising is on the rise. And so now all of it's expensive. So if you're going to compete, be heard, be seen, be present, you've got to raise a crazy amount of money. And, you know, we're talking millions of dollars to run for these races in New Hampshire. And it's not one or two, it's several million dollars in order to afford being in the conversation.
4: And I don't know much about that end of it side, obviously the radio and the more traditional advertising, but it's not just paying for that space and so that people can find you. It's all about when they do a search and where it takes you. But you have to hire people that know how to do that. You have to hire people who know then how to design the content that's going to be online. There's going to be negative content about you as a candidate, so you need to know how to deflect that. I mean, is it? And well, let me ask you this, Scott. How deep does it go down the ladder of candidates that are going to need to have at least some money aside if they want to run? Is it just from like New Hampshire State Senate up, meaning there's only 24 of those? I mean, state reps, are there some areas where people are clamoring so much for that $100 a year that they're going to blow some money to get elected?
5: Yeah. Yes. And you're right. I would say the dividing line would be state senate / executive council. Because
4: right. Executive council.
5: Yeah. So large, right, that you just have to, you have to spend the money in order to stay in office or win the seat. The House races tend to be sort of individual budget dependent or battleground dependent. And in all honesty, some of the geographies of House races, although they are meant to be completely balanced, you have some districts that are called flotarial districts, where I don't just represent three wards in Keene, I represent two or three towns, and it's exceedingly difficult to connect with those voters door to door and with retail traditional politicking. I've got to find a way in through their phones and through their social media. So for those who are serious and those in competitive areas and those who have a budget. Because at the house race level, you're talking about folks that are largely spending their own dollars on something like that. There might be some help that come from political action committees or advocacy groups or maybe friends and neighbors. You can throw a couple of parties and cobble some dollars together. But it's at that level, you're really writing your own checks in order.

0: to do a $100 a year job.
1: Are there any areas in particular, though, where you see where that spending, where it's very competitive, and for some reason, whether it's someplace in Portsmouth or someplace in Manchester or Concord, where they're likely, because they come from that town, that they're going to have better positions on committee or whatever? I'm just trying to think, once you're elected to be, your Sherm Packard and your Speaker of the House, or, Osborne, the second in command, something like that, you really want to keep your job. And because they've been doing the work maybe of the National Party, they can go out and find that money, and that's how they can get reelected. But I'm just, is there any place like that where, if you're even considering running, you know that you're going to have to, have some bucks behind you?
0: You bet. So, and this is, Dan, I would say it's election cycle dependent. So you've got, for example, you've got some purple communities or larger purple communities, places that, that can vacillate back and forth depending on what the times are and what the wave is. So some of those geography towns are up for grabs. And so that's one right there. You've got people like a Jason Osborne or the Speaker of the House who are fighting to also keep their jobs, and they could very easily become the target of the opposition party, where there could be far more dollars and work flowing into your backyard to say, maybe Democrats want to try to launch some attack to remove Jason Osborne from his House rep seat. Well, then he's got to have the resources to bite back and fight back. So that becomes a sort of a title driven conversation. So you've got history in purple districts, red versus blue. You've got individual, maybe leadership types or folks that are being targeted by the opposition party. And then you've got this sort of weird X factor of what's going on in the community that might also be driving people to the ballot that that you have to figure out how to either take advantage of or overcome. So, there are definite pockets. For example, there are pockets of blue. Keene is a good example. Concord's a good example. Portsmouth is certainly a good example. The Hanover area, those are strongholds for Dems. Republicans have strongholds in places like the Lakes region, especially around the southern part of the Lakes region, like in the Belmont area, down through Barnstead, over into Pittsfield. Those are big GOP strongholds. Then you've got like purple areas, which I would consider towns, big towns like Merrimack and Bedford. Even though they lean Republican, there's been more success by Dems at the legislative level than we've seen in the past maybe 25 years. So some of the geography along the Route 3 corridor, and then some potential battlegrounds from Manchester east towards Portsmouth, which is traditionally a good Republican stronghold, but may very well be an area where Democrats try to invest and try to take some seats in the House along those areas. So it's pockets here and there.
1: Scott Spradling is with us on the program, and as always, he says two or three sentences, and it forces me to write down six or eight different questions. So I'll try to take them in order. And just backing up a little bit, because we are talking about the very high cost to run for office in the state of New Hampshire, at least state senator on up. And if you're in leadership, then obviously you want to defend your position, and there might be others that go after you, not necessarily in a primary, but in a general election. Is that why we're not seeing such a rush of candidates coming forward? Filing begins tomorrow. It only lasts till the 12th. But knowing that if you're going to make a legitimate run, say in the congressional districts, one or two, you have names that you recognize, Stephanie Shaheen and Maura Sullivan and CD1 as Democrats, we know that they've already raised hundreds of thousands of dollars because they have the background and the connections to be able to do that. But if you're like a Heath Howard, how do you compete? Looking at the Republican side, and there's been a lot of candidates, and we know none of them is really setting the world on fire, but you have people, maybe five or six, that are going to throw their name in there. Eventually, we're going to have just the incumbent on one side and maybe one or two, just because you know that you're going to spend most of your time, at least the first couple of months, trying to raise money. I mean, that's really sad when you think about it, where you can't just all of a sudden be an up-and-comer and maybe grab a seat.
0: So, yes, you are absolutely describing the down dark side of our American political election system. And I think if you were to sort of sit down some of these lower funded candidates who are lesser known, that feel very strongly about putting their name on the ballot, that they're in it because they want to make change and they've got a voice and they want to add their voice to the conversation, but they are by all measures in terms of money, momentum, organization, ability to campaign in terms of their own schedule, that all those things are working against them. And so by every definition, they're a long shot, but they're doing it anyway. It would be interesting to know what they really, really think about what they're doing and why they're doing it. You mentioned someone like a Heath Howard. I think someone like him can be used as a very interesting example of what a primary campaign is really all about, which to me is assessing the temperature of the party, getting a barometer for how your party's members feel about the direction that your party is going in and who's best able to carry the mantle for it. There have been and are and will always be wonderful examples of candidates who, by every measure, are not going to win the primary and therefore not even be on the ballot for November, but have made an impact on the conversation or direction of the party. So for Democrats, it's moderate versus progressive. For Republicans, I'd say it's even a little bit more convoluted, because you've got moderate versus the traditional conservative versus the libertarian versus the free state movement, which tends to identify more with candidacy on the Republican side. They've got a broader conversation of voices than I think Dems do, but Democrats have plenty as well. So you can have someone who isn't going to win the primary, but could very well change a conversation about really important topics that could affect outcomes for the rest of the members of their party. So to me, it's always an interesting exercise to watch these folks and see what it is they're talking about and what, if anything, resonates. And sometimes nothing resonates with the long shot candidates. They're never really heard. They show up to the forums. They're not taken seriously. But every now and again, you get someone that comes in out of nowhere and says something that maybe resonates about healthcare or about taxes or about higher education. And all of a sudden, they may not be the one that carries the baton all the way to the finish line, but their legacy is of changing the course of a conversation. That, right, to me, right, is the value of these folks.
1: Right. And you always used to hear about that, and we'll talk in a little bit about the New Hampshire primary, where you, a person, and again, back in the day, getting a chance to interview them all, and you know, the only source for like the one-on-ones, and then people asking their own questions were on talk radio. But you'd have a candidate, and you'd know right off, I'd know right off, this person doesn't stand a chance, and they're not going to win. And I'm talking about somebody with some name recognition, not some of the other people who I always enjoyed interviewing, but they'd say something, and part of what they would bring to the table is, I just want people to talk more about taxes, or I want people to talk more about childcare, or I want people to talk more about immigration, or whatever. And it was so that they could sow that seed and be part. And they were correct. And very often that message would get across. I'm not sure, you know, that it has that same power anymore, at least as far as other types of candidates, maybe still some for presidential candidates. But it just seems got like an awful lot of work. If you just want to bring a particular issue to the table, you still have to work awful hard using your own money and put in the hours. It just seems to me that so many Americans now, New Hampshireites now, wherever, aren't going to bother to do it just because it's just so difficult to get that light shined on you. I'll say that and then say this. Now and then you can catch lightning in a bottle. And a lot of it, I think, has to do with going viral and social media. You have Graham Plattner, who is right there, maybe stealing a Senate seat up in the state of Maine.
0: Yeah.
1: And, you know, and he's maybe the best example of, because he worked really hard. It's a huge state with not a huge population. It's got good media, good radio, good TV, you know, and then all of a sudden he's showing up on, you know, MS Now and with Rachel Maddow, and he becomes a national figure. So explain that. I mean, that's he was bucking the odds, but he's made it.
0: Yeah. And I think, you know, Lilingtong Williams, I think, is a New Hampshire example of someone who does the kind of legwork, the grassroots efforts, the passion behind her beliefs and her ability to connect with voters that has made her a uniquely interesting Republican force in the second congressional district in New Hampshire. Are polls showing that she's leading? No. Maggie has a good solid hold. Goodlander has a good solid hold on the district right now, moving into reelection. And the quote unquote experts are not watching that as a race to watch. But she is, to a certain extent, lightning in a bottle, and has been pretty successful and also had that viral debate moment that has carried some of her name recognition through. So you can have those moments. And what I would say to that, all of that, Dan, is two things. Number one of the major reasons why I so deeply love living in the state of New Hampshire is that I put great trust and faith into the common sense, good, clear ears and understanding of our voters who do pay attention, maybe not in June, but do pay attention and do their homework and listen to what candidates have to say and sort of reflect the common sense cultural landscape and foundation that our state was built on. I have a lot of faith in their ability to sort of separate the wheat from the chaff, if you will. And equally, I think when you're a candidate, the lightning in the bottle moment, your ability to advance into the conversation beyond a viral moment and to be a serious contender depends entirely on the fullness of your conversation. Anybody can have one moment. Any blind squirrel can find a nut, including in campaign politics. But if you're going to be Bill Clinton and you're going to be the comeback kid and you're going to kind of come relatively out of nowhere in politics and become a generational force for change among your party, and then you are elected to the White House, you have to be able to be more than just a one punchline, one topic candidate. And you have to be able to take advantage of those moments and move forward with them. Clinton is my old timey example of something like that, because he's my favorite example because he's self-described the comeback kid, and the timing of his speech in making it look like he won the New Hampshire primary. And many people who don't pay close attention think that he did. He didn't. Paul Tsongas won the New Hampshire primary that night, but Clinton was the first to the microphone, and he was able to sort of make it sound like he won the thing and sort of catapulted himself into the conversation and stayed there because he had other relevant things to say. So if you're a one issue candidate, you might be able to move the needle on that issue as your legacy, but you're most likely not going to get elected because the people of New Hampshire and voters around the country want someone who can walk and chew gum at the same time and handle all of the challenges, not just one, because that's not the job.
1: Scott Spradling is with us, political director, former political director at Channel 9, still contributes there, contributes to us often, and founder of the Spradling Group. So in the state of New Hampshire, again, with 400 people running for the House, you've got the Senate seats, again, and they've become, I think, a lot more powerful and a lot more attention on executive councilors in these races. We'll talk about the national races and chances of flipping either the House or the Senate. What are you hearing, Scott, or what are you observing, just giving when you have the whole MAGA impact? You have inflation going up. You have high gas prices. Just a lot of strange bills making their way through over in Concord. We see what's happening with public education. But are there any signs of any major change at the State House as far as Democrats and Republicans and the big majority that they have? The Senate is very tough because of when they redrew the lines for the different Senate districts in yep. the state. But do you see any sort of overturn in the state, or at least Democrats making some grounds on the majority that the Republicans built for themselves in the last election?
0: Yes. So I will answer that in two ways. You started the question by asking major change. I'm hesitant on major, but Democrats gaining grounds and maybe taking one of the two, you know, arguably the New Hampshire House, that's on the table. And the reason I believe that's on the table is twofold. Number one, a lot of my Republican friends, several of whom are in elected office right now at different levels, are quietly saying, this is going to be a tough year. We're nervous. We know Democrats are highly motivated and frustrated and want to make some change. And that, more importantly, independent voters, that swath of humans that are in the middle of our process, that jump on one side or the other and ultimately dictate the outcome of a campaign, they are increasingly discontent with all things politics. And there are signs of concern among voters being expressed in polls that talk about politics, issues and priorities, the economy, international politics. So you've got it as a cross-section. It's not like there's a safe harbor for Republicans right now in the minds of candidates running on the GOP side for re-election, as they are looking at these independent voters. Democrats are showing a level of enthusiasm to get out and vote and make change at numbers that we haven't seen in a while. and Republicans are

0: Republicans, even though Republicans have the majority across the board in Washington and they have control in Concord, it doesn't necessarily mean Democrats are safe and can just build off the assumption that because they have a D next to their name, they're going to get a better tire-kicking look because they're, quote-unquote, not part of the problem. I think our frustration level among voters is showing that it is aimed at both parties. But as we know by history, midterm elections are a review, if you will, of what the controlling party has done for the previous 2 years. And polls are showing a great deal of concern and some growing skepticism that those who are in charge right now are doing the right things. So there is an air, and that this definitely is being felt in the New Hampshire House. I would argue it's being felt at the executive council table. It is a part of the conversation for the major races, including the governor's race, which I think you could make an argument is by the polls right now, which arguably is super early. So we're just trying to establish baseline voter beliefs at the governor's race. It is competitively closer than I think most people would give credit for, with Kelly Ayotte and Cindy Warmington as the main opposition candidate for the Dems. Poll numbers are showing that Warmington is within a striking range of making it a late night on election night in November for Kelly Ayotte. History shows that almost every governor who runs for their first reelection bid is successful. There are very few exceptions to that sort of, like, you know, conventional wisdom outcome. But the numbers right now are showing single digit lead for Kelly Ayotte over Cindy Warmington. So depending on how the conversations go, depending on the mood of the electorate, depending on what issues become the main issues of the conversation going into November, there is definite cause for concern among Republicans. They are, many, if not most, are recognizing they're going into a tough environment for GOP reelection and maintained control. And the focus is really on the fight over control for the House. Because to your point, Dan, in the New Hampshire Senate, when they drew the district lines last time around with redistricting, those lines really do benefit Republicans structurally. But if you've got this many Granite Staters who are this concerned, and it all still comes down to the people who are running for the office, the candidates themselves are the ultimate barometer for this, because you can go all day long and say, are you going to vote for the name that's got an R next to it or a name that's got a D next to it? And there's a sort of a baseline, but it matters. The backyard politics, the local politics matters most of all. And the matchup between the two candidates matters a great deal. So you can have a Republican drawn district that benefits a state Senate incumbent Republican that is just not performing up to the snuff of what the voters think should be done. And you see a depressed Republican turnout, independents that break hard towards Dems, and Dems who are motivated. It's not that hard to draw up some scenarios for Dems to definitely close the gap in the Senate, because it's a 16-8 majority for Republicans right now. They can close that gap a bit. Getting the majority doesn't seem necessarily like it's in conversations. But for the House, where you're talking about maybe flipping a few dozen seats out of 400, that seems more realistic. That conversation is a lot more active.
1: Scott Spradling is with us on the program. Maybe a dumb question, but given the what we're just all experiencing in politics and governance right now in the state of New Hampshire, nationally too, if there was a third spot on the ballot, and again, this is a big, you know, what if for looking down the road, with so many people, again, you know, do I do an R? Do I do a D? They both have very low favorability ratings, especially at a national level. If there was a third spot and call it independent, third party, you know, Joe Sixpack party, they'd probably do pretty well in the state of New Hampshire right now, right? I mean, saying, I don't want that person. I don't want that person. Oh, he's an independent. Good enough. Let's just go down that road, right? It's like none of the above type of thing.
0: Yes. Dan, I agree with you. And I feel like I've been sitting at this bus stop for many election cycles, waiting to see if that vehicle arrives for a true emergence of a third alternative that is a seriously considered independent nature type option. I think voters at the grassroots level would love something like that. I think they would. I don't know that they would want to go like in the direction of, say, like the UK, where you've got like five different parties that sometimes combine.

0: horses and it's chess, not checkers. Whereas in our system, it's just two parties. They've got a stranglehold on the control of the process, of the dollars, and of the incumbency on both sides of the aisle. And it is a much tougher nut to crack in the United States than it is elsewhere, where you've already got these multi-party dynamics in the election process. But with that said, there I've always believed that there is space at the grassroots level from the voters' minds perspective. I've always believed that there's space for more options, or at least a solid third option that could make our conversation a lot more interesting and maybe start to really slow down the pendulum swing from one extreme to another extreme and sort of slow down and moderate some of the conversations, because I think there are, no matter what your political stripes, I think you've got people that participate and pay attention in our electoral system that say, man, you know, I voted for this person and now we're talking about X and I wanted to talk about A, B, and C. What the hell are they doing? Yeah. And why are they having this conversation about something that I could give a rat's patoot about? I just want to have good services at an affordable tax rate and good schools and healthcare I can access without having to wait for many months, and a house that I can afford in New Hampshire, and groceries that don't cost me a mortgage payment. Why aren't we worrying about that? Like those kinds of things that I still believe to this day that if there's a way for a third party to muscle their way in from a money perspective, then the voting populace would love a third legitimate option.
1: Well, with everything you just outlined there, you know, Scott Spradling for governor, and we do have the write in. We do have the write in, right? So, and maybe that's what it takes. You'd have to have a person would need money, but just the way you could flood social media, you know, and just come in and the only problem again with either write in the third party is the other two parties are always worried, well, if I go that way, then it's going to take votes away from the candidate is my second choice, and then my third choice gets elected. So that's another way that that always gets messed up. Scott Spradling is with us. Let me ask you this. There's been more and more attention, and finally, I mean, because you follow politics and myself, and, you know, whether you're Arnie Arneson or anybody else in the state that does that, has been well aware about the Free State Project, the Libertarians, and its influx into New Hampshire politics, especially the Republican Party. But more and more news stories are coming out about their influence on state politics. And most recently, last week, that the National Libertarian Party basically excommunicated the New Hampshire Libertarian Party for all the stuff that they're doing. How hard is it for a citizen in New Hampshire, whether they're going in the primary, the general election in November, and say to themselves, is this person, the person that's on the ballot that I probably voted for the last time, are they really a libertarian in Republican clothing? Are they really a free stater in Republican clothing? Are they part of this group that is taking away local control, giving more power to the elected officials in New Hampshire, to the legislature? Will that have an impact on this primary and general election for this year, Scott, with more and more people realizing that in a way there is a third party?
0: Yeah.
1: And that they really didn't realize they were supporting the effort to undermine public education, sure, for example.
0: Dan, that's a really, really good question. And I think the farther you travel up the ballot, the clearer you have of a picture of the candidates themselves, because they're just getting more exposure. It's easier to see what they stand for. They're more accessible and you hear more from them. So it's less of a question. But when you're talking about down ballot races, especially in the New Hampshire House and in the New Hampshire Senate, from a voter's perspective, if that is of the concern of the voter, and I think you're hitting on something that I do think an increasing number of people are asking themselves, like, what is there buyer's remorse? Did I get what I wanted? Is this person doing what I wanted? It can be incredibly difficult to know. And if what I'm being told is true in some of the forums that are being hosted by like different advocacy groups, nonprofit groups, if what I'm hearing is true, and I'm repeating this secondhand, so I'm putting an asterisk next to it, I am hearing that there are candidates on the Republican side who are not embracing the free state title for themselves because that title has now gotten more attention and it is an increasingly negative connotation in election politics. So they're sort of stepping back from talking about being free staters, but they're still voting in that approach. So that leaves voters at sort of the mystery level of who are these people. To your point, what ends up having to happen, and the reality is, if you really want to explore the solutions, you have to go into the fine print of how they voted on issues that matter to you at the state house. The upside is, it's not that hard of a homework assignment if you want to take a little bit of time and jump on the state house website, the New Hampshire General Court website, and start looking through those bills. You can search it by topic. You can search it by bill number. You can search it by the name of the lawmaker and see how they voted on issues that matter to you. It takes a little bit of extra time, but it's well worth the investment so that you know with clarity how they stand on issues that matter to you. But that's homework, and that's not typically something that most voters do because most people don't necessarily have time for it. But if, as I think an increasing number of people believe, there is a greater need to do that homework because there's greater concern about the direction of the state and the country, then you can go to one website and get all the answers that you need.
1: Yeah, but it's not easy. And I've heard from listeners who have tried to do it, but wouldn't it behoove a political party to invest some, if you really want to, and I know they're trying to flip, you know, the CD1, CD2, the biggest races in the country having the impact and making the difference in Washington. But you would also think a way to also either sustain that or get to that point is to win the local elections and take control of the New Hampshire House and Senate. Wouldn't it behoove a particular party to do some of that homework and just pick like five or six issues? I had the folks on, some of them from New Hampshire Forum, and we'll get to that in a second, too. And they've whittled it down from 18 top subjects to six. And then they're going to pick one of the six and just try to get a bill through Congress, through the legislature. But wouldn't it behoove a party to take five or six of those key issues, take the opposition and just put out a pamphlet, put out some online, see a pamphlet, talk about old school, Jesus, some online saying this is what that candidate in this particular House race, in this particular county in the state of New Hampshire, how they voted on this issue. If you agree with them on that, fine. But if they know that they can find that soft spot, and everybody knows how to go online and say, oh, geez, that guy I voted for really is against public education. I can't vote for him anymore. Or he wants an income tax. I can't vote for a guy who wants an income tax. Why doesn't that happen?
0: How about the group of lawmakers that voted to try to essentially eliminate an affordable housing fund in New Hampshire? And it took a huge lift of pushback to blunt that from becoming law because it had a lot of momentum coming out of the House. And housing is arguably at or in the top two or three.
1: Yes.
0: Affordable housing remains a top priority among voters in New Hampshire. And how many voters on either side of the aisle would be happy with lawmakers who would be voting to take away a fund that is designed to try and provide more underwritten opportunities for affordable housing in New Hampshire? Like, you're literally doing the opposite of what the voters are saying is the top priority. That's information. I agree with you. And I think that's a worthy homework assignment for advocacy groups. I celebrate the fact that the New Hampshire Forum is in existence. It's nice to see a bipartisan group step up to try to lower the temperature and the intensity barometer of our political narratives, and to try to bring some truth, clarity, and brighter light to what people are doing, not just what they're saying. Because I think there is a growing disconnect between what you hear politicians say into a microphone and then what they do when it's time to register a vote on a major issue.
1: Right.
0: And that disconnect needs attention. And I will say, if I jump on a soapbox for a minute, number one, it's why people need to pay attention to shows like yours, because you're flushing this stuff out yourself in real time. And number two, it's why in my mind, New Hampshire residents need to keep in mind that our media landscape is shrinking. The economics of our media has changed because of social media and online information flow. It's harder to figure out what's a legitimate news source, and it's harder for the traditional news media to be able to compete against this sort of like torrent of information flow and for them to make money off of it. And listen, we can argue the pros and cons of media bias and who's a Republican newspaper and who's a Democratic newspaper and all those kinds of things. But the reality is, We have so far fewer bodies attending hearings and meetings and legislative sessions than we had 20 years ago. When you have fewer ears of a third party nature paying attention to what lawmakers are doing, they are able to do more without accountability and double checks and that bright light of public understanding and awareness. And so for me, part of the equation is, good Lord, people, invest time and energy in local media, because if the newsrooms continue to shrink and or disappear, we have even less access to information. It's hard enough as it is when we don't have these sort of anchored down traditional media outlets that are out there just trying to cover what's going on and what people are saying. When you take that out of the conversation, you're making it almost impossible to track what politics is doing.
1: Right. And to get it back. When you lose it, it's so hard to get back. The one That's thing right. that I'll mention, too, and I had Andrew Hsu on and Kevin Smith on talking about New Hampshire Forum. And I asked him about, you know, the difficulty of trying to get one bill through. And I think it was Andrew brought up a really good point. The issue is going to have 70% or more favorability from Granite Staters. He says, do you want to be a state rep? Or a state senator, or even the governor who vetoes, do you want to be that person on the record going against 70% of Granite Staters? I don't want to call it a slam dunk, but it's a great point, you know, that you, they're the constituents, you run into the guy at the dump saying, how the hell did you vote against that? You know, 74% of New Hampshireites, including myself, wanted to see that bill about daycare or about housing or about property taxes. And I think that's brilliant. I mean, there's no way to defend that. So it'll be interesting to see how the New Hampshire Forum does. Scott Spradling joining us on the program. Again, filing is tomorrow. The next time we'll get together, we'll have a clearer picture about the front runners, although I think we already pretty much know who they are. I guess before I let you go, because it was at the top of the list, Scott Brown, I just brought up the latest UNH poll again, the one at the end of April, and his numbers have just been going down and down. Johnny Sununu's going up and up. We assume they're both going to file, but talk about Hail Marys or miracles. I mean, what has Scott Brown got to do to see the polling numbers come around in the other direction?
0: Yeah, the short answer from my perspective is I have no idea. I don't know how he changes that course, because it's not just Scott Brown running in a vacuum. He's got his name in a race with national implications, a president who has already endorsed his primary rival, a Democrat who has bipartisan strength in terms of support historically from a congressional seat, a former U.S. senator who's done the job as well and has the sort of the name recognition that you definitely would want if your name is on the ballot in New Hampshire, and two men with Chris Pappas and John Sununu, who are both whip smart, articulate, good fundraisers with deep roots in New Hampshire. So I don't know. I don't know why he's putting his name on the ballot. I don't understand it. Because I don't believe John Sununu is a mistake prone candidate, you can't even make a case that Scott is hanging around waiting to see if John trips and he can step in and fill a void. Sununu's not going to trip. He's a smart guy. Nobody's perfect. Everybody has a bad day on the campaign trail. But like, if that's your approach, that's off the list. If waiting for Trump to change his mind, that's off the list, because the numbers are telling the story. President Trump wants to keep the Republican majority of the U.S. Senate, and he's going to support candidates as long as they are not absolutely completely opposed to everything the Trump administration is doing, and Sununu isn't. Then Trump is in the Sununu camp. So I do not know. Scott Brown is a man without a country.
1: To be continued. Scott Spradling, former founder of the Spradling Group, former political director at Channel 9, still contributes to WMUR and contributes here often. Be safe, be well, enjoy this beautiful week worth of weather, and you and I will get together very, very soon.
0: You got it, brother. It's great to talk to you.
1: And thanks an awful lot, Scott Spradling, joining us on the program. Great job, as always. Tomorrow, the filing begins. They have through the 12th, meaning you, too. You could file. The listener, as a state rep, why not represent your town or your area? What do you got to lose, right? We'll see you back here tomorrow. Thanks for joining us on WKBK Keene. Good morning.
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5: From ABC News, I'm Sherry Preston. President Trump has tapped Bill Pulte to be acting director of national intelligence. Pulte is a federal housing finance director and the chair of mortgage giants Fannie Mae and Freddie Mac. He'll keep those jobs and will take over for Tulsi Gabbard, who resigned last month. The polls are now open across the country in many states holding primaries. ABC's Alex Stone has more on the very crowded races in California, one for governor, the other for Los Angeles mayor.
6: The top two vote getters for both governor of California and mayor of Los Angeles will move on to the general election tonight. Unless one candidate in those races gets 50% of the vote, then they win outright. But that's not likely based on polling. For governor, former Health and Human Services Secretary Javier Becerra is leading polling here. The question is, who will be in second place and continue on to November? Republican Fox News host Steve Hilton or Democratic activist Tom Steyer? And for mayor of L.A., Karen Bass is in the political fight for her life against one-time ally Nithya Raman and former reality TV star Spencer Pratt. Alex Stone, ABC News, Los Angeles.
5: Russia bombarding Ukraine overnight. At least 17 people in Kyiv were killed, says ABC's Patrick Reval.
7: We saw Russia launch a very large number of ballistic missiles, which are the most difficult thing for Ukraine to shoot down right now. It's only able really to do so with U.S.-made interceptor missiles, and that is why you are seeing President Zelensky issue again this plea for the U.S. to help with that.
5: The southeastern city of Dnipro was also hit. President Trump says the U.S. will have a deal made with Iran over the next week following a phone call with Israeli Prime Minister Benjamin Netanyahu on Monday that was described as tense. Iran insists Israel's further incursion into Lebanon is a violation of the ceasefire. Secretary of State Marco Rubio on Capitol Hill. He appears for back-to-back congressional hearings, first time since the Iran war began that he's faced questions. You're listening to ABC News.
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2: President Trump reacting to the Justice Department's promise to abide by a judge's ruling blocking the $1.8 billion so-called anti-weaponization fund. ABC's Jonathan Carl.
3: The president, I called him up about this, asked him what he was going to do about it. He told me he's going to abide by the court's ruling. He said, look, this weaponization fund is a wonderful thing. He told me it's a wonderful thing. But what can you do if a court says it can't happen? And right now a court is saying it can't happen. You know, what can you do? So it's stuck now in the courts.
2: A change in policing at immigration protests outside a privately run ICE detention center in Newark, New Jersey. ABC's Phil Tate is there.
4: Now, Newark police, they're front and center securing the half-mile stretch near Delaney Hall. Mayor Baraka called state police's tactics overly aggressive, announcing Newark police would be taking over. Days ago, state police were brought in by New Jersey Governor Mikey Sherrill in an effort to prevent ICE from escalating violence and to keep the state of affairs in check.
2: Security extraordinarily tight for the World Cup, including for those who want to see the games from the sky.
5: Drone operators who enter restricted airspace could be fined $100,000, as nearly a dozen cities across the U.S. host 78 World Cup matches. Officials say immigration agents will be involved in security operations, but their focus will be on counterterrorism, not immigration enforcement.
2: That's ABC's Hannah Batah. I'm Sherry Preston. ABC News.
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4: In the governor's race, President Biden's former HHS Secretary Javier Becerra has surged, now considered neck and neck with Democrat Tom Steyer and former Fox News host Republican Steve Hilton. Now, in the governor's race, the top two candidates will advance to November's general election regardless of party. So there could be two Democrats or a Democrat and Republican.
5: There's only one man on planet Earth that can stop Becerra or Steyer from ending up being governor of California, and that is our guest today.
6: Steve Hilton, former host of the podcast California Rebel Base, former Fox News host and truth teller. Steve Hilton joins us now. Steve, how you feeling?
7: Goodness me, so it's on me. It's all to save California.
5: Yes.
7: Thanks a lot, guys.
5: Yes.
6: And a few million voters, yes.
5: It's all on you. Well, how you feeling on election day?
7: I'm feeling good. I'm feeling confident. We feel that we are on track to get into the top two. Most of the polls, and there's been a lot of them in the last week or so, have shown me either leading or number two. That's good news. However, there was one poll that showed me third, just slightly, just behind Becerra and Steyer, a very close race. And so I got to tell you and everyone listening, I'm fighting like I'm third. We need to believe that one and act like it, because if we let this chance slip away, we are going to regret it so massively, because I really believe that this is the year we can stop the insanity and get our beautiful state back on track, because people are done with these Democrats. You look at the energy in L.A. for Spencer Pratt. You see the energy in my events up and down the state. And here's a very important number, just in a poll that came out at the end of last week. 56%. That's the proportion of Californians who think that we're going in the wrong direction. In other words, there is a majority now for change in California. That means we really can win in November. But it's only going to happen if you get me in the top two. And so this is the very important point everybody listening has to understand in California. Today is the day to vote. A vote for anybody except me just helps the chances of two Democrats in the top two. And I'm specifically talking about the other Republican in the race, Chad Bianco. I know there are some Republicans out there who say, look, Steve looks like he's got this. He's leading in the polls. He'll be fine. He'll be in the top two. Let's give our vote to Chad so that maybe we can get two Republicans in the top two.
5: That cannot happen.
7: He's too far behind. I'm sorry about that. It's not personal. It's nothing to do with anything that we can affect at this stage. It's just the math. It's not just a wasted vote. It's actually a dangerous vote, because it could help get two Democrats in the top two, and then we lose our chance to change. Please don't take that risk. I'm really asking every single person who cares about the future of California, who wants change, there's really only one vote that can guarantee that the chance of change is kept alive, and that's a vote for Steve Hilton. Do it today.
6: That's 100% true, but I don't want to skip over the more basic and important point that turnout is always small for these elections, for primaries. And it's the activists in the one-party fixocracy of California who will show up. Those who are milking taxpayers dry will show up. So if you're not one of those people, by God, if you have Ebola, show up and vote today. Whatever it takes.
7: I know.
5: Wear a mask.
6: All about turnout. Yeah, wear a mask. Just be, you know, please.
7: Finally, we can agree we should wear a mask.
6: Yeah. You know, Steve, it's funny. In my voracious preparation for the show today, I came across three articles right in a row about giant corporations and or giant incomes leaving blue states and crushing those states' finances because they're so unfriendly to business and wealth creation, that sort of thing. Are you, how people understand how successful business benefits them, not government handouts, but a vital economy?
7: Well, they generate the jobs, the wealth, the opportunity. If you don't have business, who's going to create the jobs? If you don't have jobs, who's going to pay the taxes? Everything depends on that. It really does. I've been in business most of my career. People know me from Fox, but I've worked in business all over the world most of my career in business. I've started companies of my own, including a couple of restaurants, a tech company here. That's what it's all about. And we, as you say, we're driving away the jobs and the opportunity. This is why we today in California, we have the highest unemployment rate in America and the highest poverty rate in America, tied with Louisiana. And that's because Chief Executive Magazine, in their annual survey, described the ratings from actual business people, California 50th out of 50 states for business climate. It is an absolute disgrace what's been done. That's why it's really at the heart of my plan to turn things around in California. And my mission is very simple. Cut your costs, help your business, fix our schools. If we do that, we'll restore the California dream. Businesses will be coming back. And tax revenue will increase even as I cut taxes. Because here's the other part. We've got to cut the bloat and the bureaucracy. We've got this insane, bloated, nanny state bureaucracy in California that's built up over 16 years of one-party rule, bossing us around from morning till night, telling us how to live, how to raise our kids, how to run our businesses, what car to drive, what kind of house to live in, how to cook our food. Enough. Leave us alone. You're crushing us with all of this. We did a calculation. We put it out last week. The total cost of bloated regulations in California on the economy, $745 billion a year. Whoa. If we cut that out, and that's my plan, we would overtake Germany and be the third biggest economy in the world. The business is coming back, the jobs will be here.
6: I was just going to say, the gas tax goes up again July 1st, goes up another 2.2 cents. Tax increase.
7: Well, there's another reason. I mean, you want immediate reasons to vote for me today. This is what we can get going very quickly when I'm elected governor. We will the gas tax is something that we can deal with, because the cost of gas is not just a tax; it's all these regulations that are driving the industry to almost destruction in California. I can open up oil and gas production in California through an agency called CalGEM. That'll start to get gas prices down. My target is $3 gas. We can cut the bloat in the budget. The governor sets the budget. Then cut taxes. Your first $100,000 tax-free. The best way we can put more money in your pocket is to stop taking so much out of it. Another example, getting rid of the small business tax. $800 a year. Every business has to pay in California, even if you don't make any money. Drives people crazy. Vehicle registration. We pay hundreds of dollars a year to register your car or your truck, and maybe over $1,000 for some people, even as high as $2,000. In other states, it's under $100. My plan is to strip out all the nonsense, so we just do the basic registration fee, which is $71 per vehicle per year. These are all simple, positive, practical things we can get done, but you've got to go and vote for it today. Otherwise, it won't happen, because with Steyer, the billionaire climate fanatic, you're going to get $9 gas. He's going to make everything worse. Becerra, just the same. He's been a career politician in the Democrat machine for 36 years. He was asked the other day the Kamala Harris question on The View during the election. Oh, is there anything you'd do differently? Do you remember? She said, nothing comes to mind. Right. Same with Becerra. Do you remember that? He was asked the same question. Yeah. This is seriously what he said. This was on CNN, Alex Michelson. He said, the host said to Becerra, you know, things aren't great. We got the poverty, the homelessness, all the things I just mentioned. Is there anything that you'd have done differently to Gavin Newsom, who's been in power, the Democrats been in power all these years? Becerra says, well, you know, it can't be that bad because lots of people are still going to Disneyland.
5: Oh, my God. We got to get that audio. That literally is something. Hey, I know you've got to go. I want to put something on your radar really quick. Bill Maher, Friday night, talking about how Mississippi's beating California with schooling. Texas is beating California with green energy. Those are great talking points. Anyway, have a great day. Good luck out there. I'll go vote for you.
6: Steve Hilton.
7: Get out,
6: buddy.
7: Thank you. Thank you, guys.
6: Go get him. Yep, you got it. It's got a chance. Got a chance. So you're saying there's a chance.
5: Yeah. Chance to get in the top two? Definitely. Chance to actually become governor? I don't know.
6: Well, it will get so much attention.
5: Oh, yeah.
6: Because he's a compelling character. His arguments are crystal clear, and they're right. He is a very, very effective communicator. So, you know, is it a, you know, as they say, used to say in boxing, it's a puncher's chance.
5: Right. Well, one thing you learn by getting older is movements happen over time, and you get all caught up in like an individual person and they
6: political or bowel. Just I'm trying to clarify here.
5: Both, especially as you get older.
6: All right.
5: We're seeing some movement. Right. I think maybe by next quarter.
6: Don't rush it.
5: Movements happen over time, and you know, you fight this fight, and he could lose. I hope he ends up governor, but he could lose in a close race. But all those arguments have been had, and you got a bunch of people stirred up, and then maybe the next time around. And it's frustrating when you're young, because you know, 4 years later, when you're 22, seems like you know you'll be dead by then. So I know, but just because I have a couple of teenagers and the way they look at the world and time is so different than me. But yeah. It'll be interesting to find out California is still not miserable enough to try something new, if that ends up right. being the case.
6: Right. Yeah, you're absolutely right. So what a beautiful segue this is from our friends at SimpliSafe. 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
5: Trump yesterday said he really doesn't care if the whole peace talks thing breaks down. He's bored with the whole thing. He actually said that to a reporter, which is an interesting strategy. It's a message for Iran. I think it's an attempt to not look desperate. But anyway, we'll talk about Iran a little bit later. Have you heard the story about the plane that got turned around because of the teen and the name of his Wi-Fi? Have you heard this story?
6: No.
5: Wow. That's a good one. Among other things on the way, stay here.
6: If you're not one of those people, by God, if you have Ebola, show up and vote today. Whatever it takes.
7: I know.
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6: All about turnout. Yeah, wear a mask. Just be, you know, please.
7: Finally, we can agree we should wear a mask.
1: Armstrong and Getty.
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1: Hold on, I'm sending Hanson some audio I want because, did you see
2: so much great stuff for the show today? Yes.
1: Did you see any of the bombing in Ukraine from Russia overnight? And they're still bombing them. Might turn out to be the biggest attack since day one of the war. Anyway,
2: many civilians dead.
1: One of the things they blew up was a Chinese electric car dealership. Just destroyed it. Now I wonder how China's going to react to that. I got to believe President Xi says, "Hey, yo." Because they're really trying to get that going, you know. They really are trying to make a foothold, you know, get a real strong foothold on being the dominant car maker in the world, let alone electric car maker in the world. And Russia just blew up their big dealership in Kyiv.
2: I'd say it's a minor wedge between them because the whole attack on Ukraine's been really inconvenient for China. I want to talk more about the Ukraine slash Russia situation, Putin's growing desperation. And one of the titles I proposed for the show was The Storm Before the Storm. I ought to explain what the big storm I'm talking about is. So stay tuned for that.
1: And then later this hour, we're going to beat the crap out of Scott Pelley, and he deserves it. Verbally.
2: You're going to beat the crap out of me.
1: And then I've got to lean back in the most pompous way possible and put my glasses in my mouth and look off into the sky.
2: Oh, my Lord.
1: Boy, he's hard to take. And he was hard
2: to flex a little bit under his sport coat.
1: Wait till you hear what he said to his bosses yesterday. This is an interesting story here that came out.
3: The stunning moment a United flight from Newark to Spain turned around mid-flight.
4: Someone decided to name their Bluetooth device a certain four-letter word, so they're evacuating the aircraft.
3: That four-letter word air traffic control was referencing was bomb. This screenshot shows what passengers logging onto their own devices saw. That device named bomb on their list. A passenger who saw this alerting the crew. Flight 236 departed Newark Airport around 6 p.m. Saturday, bound for Palma de Mallorca, Spain, with 190 passengers and 12 crew on board.
1: So we're about to hear from the pilot and what he said over the Grand Canyon. That we'll hear the pilot here in just a second. But you know how you can name like your Wi-Fi or your Bluetooth or whatever?
2: Right.
1: My Wi-Fi at home is the bomb. So when I search for it, I never really thought about it. That was just a clever name for when I'm looking, searching, you know. If I get a new TV and I got a, and it shows me all the Wi-Fi from all my neighbors, and then mine is the bomb, and I log into it. But this kid had named his Bluetooth the bomb, and the pilot said this.
5: We're going to be returning back to Newark because we have one passenger that seems to be making a funny joke that isn't so funny, and it's going to be compromising the safety of this flight. Federal agents will be coming on board, and they will be doing a search for the person that thought this was funny, and which is a very serious issue.
1: So,
2: wow, here's my question. How long did it take the passengers to beat the young man to death? You're heading to Spain and they got to turn the plane around.
1: Well, like I said, my Wi-Fi is named the bomb. So did this kid name his Bluetooth bomb knowing it would get picked up on the plane because he thought it would be clever? Or is that just what he had named it? And so that's two things. And then I thought it was kind of interesting. You know it's a joke, but you're still turning the plane around and doing this. I mean, you just announced.
2: They suspected strongly it was a joke, but they got regulations.
1: Well, I'm sure they do have regulations, but to me, this would be one of those, can we put it to a vote of the passengers? Look, we got a teenager who thought it'd be funny to name his Bluetooth thing the bomb. I don't have any reason to think there's actually a bomb. You look at the kid and it's some, you know, you can just picture the sort of teenager that would do this. Does he look like a terrorist? No. Do we want to turn around or do we want to go to Spain? To Spain! I would vote.
2: Bueno! I'm thinking it must have been like a Bluetooth device.
1: Yeah, because at least on one of my things, you can rename it. You could have it be Apple headphones if you want, which I just leave them named that so I know what the hell I'm talking about. Or you can change it to a name if you want.
2: Right, yeah, I was just looking at that. Oh, man. You know, I can see from the perspective of a 15-year-old why that would seem funny. Oh, Lord, son, bad decision. But, you know, human beings used to understand that if the intent doesn't equal the disruption and it's a child. You roll your eyes. You give them a good spanking, whether real or metaphorical.
1: Let's go to Spain.
2: Well, you know what? I'll lift my sangria to that idea. Hey, kid, seriously, what are you doing? I thought it was funny. All right, we're going to Spain.
1: Yeah. Exactly. Anywho.
2: Kick him right in the castanets, huh? What? No, no physical violence.
1: So Joe opened the show basically saying Trump is desperate for a deal with Iran. And is that what's going on? There was a fair amount of news yesterday around yelling at Netanyahu and dropping F-bombs and telling Iran, I don't even care anymore. I'm bored with the whole thing.
2: Yeah, women and deal makers can smell desperation, and I think I smell it.
1: Is that my problem? So we got the details on that coming up. Stay here.
6: Armstrong and Getty.
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1: Here at the White House, President Trump spent his time in meetings, including calls with Israeli Prime Minister Benjamin Netanyahu and the leaders of Hezbollah through intermediaries. Over the weekend, President Trump says he's in no hurry to reach a deal with Iran. Earlier, he posted on Truth Social he thinks the negotiations will continue at a rapid pace. And earlier, in an interview with CNBC News, the president did not sound as optimistic. Here's what he said.
2: I don't care if they're over, honestly. I couldn't care less. And added that protracted negotiations have started to get very boring.
3: So that's an interesting thing for the president to say. Was that designed to try to convince the Iranian leadership, whoever's making the decisions, that he's not desperate? Look, I don't even
4: care.
3: And
4: this is dragging on too long.
3: I'm bored with the whole thing. I don't even care.
4: I don't take it at his word. It's posturing, I think.
3: But does anybody feel a threat from him at this point? I doubt it. I'd be shocked if he, like, really, really, you know, started bombing them again. Anyway, apparently Trump was pretty angry that Netanyahu was continuing to attack Hezbollah because he thinks it's throwing off the whole us ending the war with Iran thing. And he was on the phone with Netanyahu yesterday. And here's a little reporting from MSNBC, actually quoting Axios on this story.
5: Axios has some new reporting on that call between President Trump and Prime Minister Netanyahu. The president reportedly lashing out at Netanyahu during expletive-laden conversation. That's according to U.S. officials. And a third source briefed on the call. According to one U.S. official, Trump told Netanyahu he was effing crazy and that the prime minister would be in prison if it were not for Trump, likely referring to the Israeli leader's years-long corruption trial. The president adding, quote, everybody hates you now. Everybody hates Israel because of this. That's the president of the United States.
3: You're effing crazy. You'd be in prison if it weren't for me. I'm saving your ass. Everybody hates you now. Everybody hates Israel because of this. What the F are you doing, he said. Now, I thought it was interesting. Mark Halperin's reporting was, this is like the fifth president, because Netanyahu has been prime minister a few times and longer than anybody in Israeli history. So he's worked with, I think, four or five presidents. And they've all ended up frustrated by Bibi Netanyahu and cussing at him, all of them. So the unique thing here is that somebody leaked out the private phone call, not that somebody was cussing at Bibi Netanyahu, because Trump did. Biden did it, and Obama did it, and Bush did it. I think maybe even Clinton did it.
4: I wish I knew more about the context of when they did it, because I agree with what you're saying about the leaking. I feel like that's a different topic. But all of those presidents contributed to what led to October 3rd.

0: And that is the idea that you could...
1: Seventh, sorry,
0: 23. I knew that was wrong when I said it. I was like, wait a minute, one of those numbers. Anyway, October 7th, the idea that you can negotiate with Hamas, Hezbollah, Iran, and get them to be good actors if you, you know, cut the right deal. They're completely wrong. And I think Bibi knew that at the time. But putting that aside, I happen to agree with, for instance, the Wall Street Journal's news piece on this is entitled Trump Pushes to End Lebanon Conflict in Hope of Unlocking a Deal with Iran. Their editorial board's headline is Iran Gets Trump to Rescue Hezbollah. And I happen to agree with that. I think Trump is willing to subordinate anything to his personal interest, his ego, and his desired reputation as the greatest deal maker who's ever lived. He's willing to subordinate Israel in a second to getting what he sees as the big win or avoiding the big loss in a way that I think is, really, really unhealthy. Bibi has become completely convinced that there is no living with Hezbollah and Hamas and Iran. They made that clear on October 7th when they were pretending for years, saying publicly, look, we've given up the terrorism game. We just want to govern. We just want to bring peace to the territories. We're nice fellows. Then the moment they saw the opportunity, they slaughtered, raped, tortured, burned, and took thousands of Israelis hostage. And Bibi and the Israeli people said, nope, that's over. We're going to beat you now. And anything that gets in the way of that beating, I am against.
1: So Trump watches a lot of Morning Joe, MSNBC. So he knows that a constant refrain on MSNBC is Bibi Netanyahu runs a corrupt government, and the moment he leaves office, he's going to be charged with all kinds of things, and he's probably going to end up in prison. So that's on Trump's mind because they talk about that weekly on MSNBC. How true that is, I don't know because I don't follow internal Israeli politics, but it certainly could be. So that's what Trump was talking about. You'd be in jail. I saved your ass, et cetera, et cetera, getting you reelected, campaigning for you, basically. But what's interesting is the media, the same media that loved the story whenever that was a month or so ago, that Netanyahu came to the United States, told Trump what to do, that he wanted Trump to go to war against Iran, and Trump did it. We're dancing to Israel's tune. We are a puppet of Israel.
0: And the Jews.
1: Which fed the left and the right wing anti-Israel people and everything like that. That same crowd last night, I was watching it, was saying, and this is the way Trump talks to an ally. So, okay. You're not happy, no matter what happens. Either you're dancing to his tune or you're not being nice enough to him. Which is it?
0: Yeah, that's an excellent, excellent point. Iran, you know, they are the living proof of, you know, Sung Tzu and other military geniuses saying you must never, ever underestimate your enemy. If anything, overestimate him. And I don't think Trump, and I could be wrong, there could be stuff going on behind the scenes that it completely blows what I'm about to say out of the water. And if it does, I will manfully come to you, good people, and admit it. I think brutal religious zealot negotiators are playing Trump. They're playing Trump against Netanyahu. They're trying to rescue their surrogate, their proxy, Hezbollah, by saying, look, Donald, we would rush to the table and settle this whole nuke thing. If only that mean Bibi would stop beating up on Hezbollah. Please make him stop, and then we'll make a deal with you. And they don't have a single effing intention of doing that. God, I've been watching this for decades. Yikes.
1: I'll bet Trump hasn't, is part of it. Has not been following, like, the Palestinian conflict and all that over the many, many years. Right. What about people who say Iran's going to come out of this in a stronger position than when the war started? That doesn't make any sense to me, but I hear people saying it all the time.
0: Yeah, you know, no, it's a bad argument. They have the shred of truth in it, in that Iran's realized, wow, we really can control the Strait of Hormuz and screw with the world economy.
1: That was always
0: true. But that doesn't make them stronger.
1: That was always true. They just didn't know it, apparently.
0: Or didn't dare do it. And it was different leadership at the time, but no, they're not stronger, quote unquote. They can't project any power. They can barely defend themselves. It's ridiculous. More on that in a moment after a word from our friends at Rough Greens. Closer to home, your beloved pup. Jack had a funny idea for a movie a little while ago.
1: On your way home with your new baby, you stop and get a puppy.
0: Right. Kill me. Kill me. Anyway, but we all know the joy and love and everything of having a puppy and a dog, and you want them to be healthy, you want them to live longer. Most dog owners don't realize that the dog food is not really enough for your dog's health and nutrition. 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It's America's number one dog supplement. You sprinkle right on their food.
1: Yeah, did we already say made in the USA? 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
0: 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For what it's worth, and I think most of you know this, I, Joe, am not Trump deranged at all. When he's right, he's right. When he's wrong, he's wrong. I hope I'm wrong, but I feel like he's getting played.
1: I don't know why he doesn't go back to bombing. What's the main thing keeping him from bombing the crap out of him?
0: He's desperate to open the straits and get the world economy humming again and gas prices to drop in the U.S. And if we were to restart the kinetic effort to bring Iran to heel, that would postpone that.
1: So back
0: perhaps when, for months.
1: Back when he said, you know, we're going to wipe a civilization off the face of the earth and all that sort of stuff. And I never believed that he meant that. But was he never, ever going to start bombing them really hard again? Was that never really on the table?
0: I don't know. I just think the number one legacy he wants to leave behind is that he's the greatest deal maker to ever walk the planet.
1: Yeah. Well,
0: and he sees a giant opportunity.
1: Like I said yesterday, and I do think this is true. We'll find out. I think what he's got going for him is that I don't think people pay much attention to this, and we have short memories. So he could walk away from this and, you know, to my mind, why did we do it? Wasn't a very good, we didn't make a very good deal, blah, blah, blah. But nobody's going to care. Nobody's going to pay any attention. I don't think he's going to get hurt by that in the polls, really. They'll try to make a big deal out of it, but most people don't care. Most people, the average person would think it's over. Cool. Good. Not care about the result at all. That's not good. I don't like that. You should care about the result or whether they get a nuclear weapon, but I don't think most people care.
0: Meanwhile, if the IRGC leadership was listening, they would be texting right now saying, fellas, we've manipulated every U.S. president since we took power in 1979. And we're manipulating this one. And guess what? We're going to manipulate the next one. Ha ha.
1: Well, they're going to get a nuke then. And that is going to be a big moment.
0: I truly thought Donald J. was finally the president who was going to do something about it.
1: Well, remember, I
0: mean, really something.
1: After the epic fury began, George Will in the Washington Post, who couldn't hate Trump more, said the return of American deterrence. He was so happy that we'd let the world know no more pushing us around. I'm not sure that's the way the world's going to feel if we walk away from this.
0: Yeah. The next 2 weeks to me will be, what's the term they use in fancy pants circles? It will be declarative, definitive, something like that.
1: Big effing deal.
0: Yes, that's what I was going for. Because if 2 weeks from now we're having the same conversation, that's, I think, everything you need to know.
1: So Scott Pelley of 60 Minutes yelled at his new bosses yesterday, like really yelled at him, got in their faces. See what you think of that.
0: He accused Barry Weiss of trying to kill 60 Minutes. Not at all flamboyantly, overly dramatic, hand-flappingly stupid, shut up, you idiot.
1: Yeah, it helps to get paid whatever he gets paid, $20 million a year to get in your boss's face. But get that and other stuff on the way. Stay here.
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1: According to reports, Graham Platner, the main Senate candidate with a Nazi tattoo, exchanged sexual texts with several women while he was married. Worse, he met them on the app OK Hitler.
2: Oh my God, that's funny. I love his style
3: of jokes.
2: I wish I'd
3: been listening.
2: Oh,
3: dang it.
2: That's a good joke. You should listen to the show. It's good sometimes.
3: Yeah, I was asking Siri a question for this segment, but anyway.
2: So, people in the media
3: Hitler,
2: love
3: Hitler, you say. I want to be in on it.
2: People in the media love media stories, so I hope this is as interesting to you as it is to us. But they had quite the meeting at CBS yesterday, particularly around 60 Minutes with their biggest star. And I'm the only one on this show, I guess, that still believes 60 Minutes is a big deal, an important piece of media landscape, and I'll be sad to see it go. I think it's important. But Barry Weiss, so she left the New York Times because it was too woke and she couldn't work there anymore.

0: And then she started her own thing and made $1 gazillion. Then got hired at CBS as the news editor-in-chief and has been doing all kinds of stuff over there, including taking on 60 Minutes, which had gotten too far from its original purpose with some ridiculously woke stories over the years. That included specifically, oftentimes, Scott Pelley, who features in this story. He's one of the lead journalists and has always been really hard to take. He's so freaking pompous. Anyway, so in addition to the fact that Barry Weiss is the overall boss, the specific boss of 60 Minutes is this new guy, 49-year-old tech journalist named Nick Bilton. So they knew that this was going to be contentious, their first big meeting with the new boss before. They had reached out to Scott Pelley over the weekend and tried to smooth things out before the meeting was even going to occur, to avoid the kind of catastrophe that ended up having yesterday. And they reached out to Scott Pelley and said, "You're a very valued part of this. We respect your passion and commitment to the show. You know, you're part of the plan going forward. We're on board." But Pelley was apparently loaded for bear. And as soon as they sat down, he launched into Bilton and Weiss being unqualified and all this different sort of stuff. I like that after a 15 minutes is a long time, heated back and forth between the boss, Bilton, and Scott Pelley, Bilton stands up and says, "Enjoy the bagels," got up and left the room.
1: Wow.
0: Oh, first he said, and I love this line, he said, "You're not going to intimidate me in front of this group of people. I want that to be clear," he said to Scott Pelley. And then Pelley goes on and on and on about him being unqualified and this and that, and he got up and said, "Enjoy the bagels," and walked out. So that's how that ended yesterday. That's a hot meeting right there.
1: Wow, I wish we had more time. We have so much good stuff. So Bilton really did a nice introduction to me about the journalism is the key, but the old style of TV is going away, and we need to make sure we're relevant, blah, blah, blah. And broadcast is an ice cube that is melting, okay? He said, saying that the show had to adopt. Barry loves 60 Minutes. She loves it. At that point, Pelley jumped in. "She is murdering 60 Minutes," he said, is his opening line. "She does not love this place. She was brought in to kill it, and she's been doing exactly that. She has no qualifications for her job. You have slender qualifications for the job. The changes she's made at the evening news have been catastrophic, so why should we expect any of this is going to get better?"
0: I don't know this big Nick Bilton's guy background, but saying Barry Weiss has no qualifications in the modern media landscape is hilarious. She might be the most qualified person on planet Earth to understand the current media landscape.
1: Scott Pelley has mistaken famous for important. Those are two different things. And he's
0: also
1: been part
0: old and living in the past.
1: Yes. Oh, absolutely true. And resistant to change, extremely comfortable, and very, very rich, which might make any of us somewhat belligerent when big change came.
0: Oh, I left out one part that's very, very important. The boss stands up and says, "Enjoy the bagels," and walks out after saying, "You're not going to intimidate me." Crowd erupts in cheers for Pelley having driven him out of the room, and he could hear it after he shut the door.
1: Wow. Wow.
0: So that's what they're dealing with. I imagine they said, I would imagine he's a big enough guy, him and Barry, to not be butthurt over this about the personalities. They're just thinking, okay, how are we going to handle this? Because we got a serious revolt on our hands.
1: Right. Well, what we didn't mention, part of the reason Pelley was so butthurt was that CBS had fired Tanya Simon, the previous executive producer, and her deputy, along with Sharon Alfonsi, who was insufferable, and Cecilia Vega, an event that Mr. Pelley referred to as Black Thursday.
0: All right.
1: Black Thursday? Yeah, Black Thursday. Yeah, we don't really have time for this. We've got some great audio of Scott Pelley interviewing serial liar, former acting director of the FBI, Andrew McCabe, who was right in the middle of the Russia collusion hoax thing, and then doing an extra interview about how incredibly credible Andrew McCabe is and how he must be taken very seriously. And Donald Trump is clearly a Russian agent. He was so careful, McCabe, about what he said, blah, blah, blah.
0: So your guess as a guy in the media, does Scott Pelley keep his job? Or did they decide we can't obviously move forward with him there? He can't be lecturing us in the crowd cheering. We got to move on.
1: You give it 48 hours, let everybody cool off. You have another meeting with him. And if he doesn't come correct, you get rid of him. You fire him. Clean house. The ice cube is melting with all...

0: respect to your affection for 60 Minutes, which is still an excellent news program, and I enjoy it most days, most weeks. The ice cube is melting.
1: Well, I'm not denying. I'm in. I don't know if you've noticed, but I'm in this business also, and I've noticed.
0: Oh yeah. Oh no.
1: I've noticed the changes. Yes. No. The ice cube is clearly melting. I'm melting. I'm not denying that.
0: So making a big move to change, I think, would be fine. It'd be fine.
1: Yeah. And cheaper, which is always important. We're going to talk to Lon He Chen about politics on this election day, among other things, in hour three.
2: Armstrong and Getty.
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8: From ABC News, I'm Sherry Preston. Secretary of State Marco Rubio answering questions from congressional lawmakers for the first time since the war in Iran began. He is also defending the Trump administration's decisions to cut foreign assistance to agencies like USAID.
9: I also remind everybody the United States government is not a charity. We are not here to play social worker. We are here to win. We are here to win on behalf of the American people and on behalf of the national interest.
8: In regard to foreign policy, Rubio says sometimes the choices aren't always between good and bad. It's between two less than ideal choices. And in his words, you have to figure out which one is least harmful to the United States. Two Iranian news agencies are reporting that Iran has stopped communicating with mediators following Israel's threat to bomb Beirut and the IDF movements further into Lebanon. Here's ABC's Tom Sophie Burridge.
10: All of this coming just before talks which are scheduled today in Washington, D.C. Between the Lebanese government and the Israeli government. And remember, Hezbollah is not party to those talks, the Iranian proxy. The Iranians clearly have leverage over Hezbollah, just as the U.S. has leverage over Israel. So, you know, the U.S. negotiation seems to, at the moment, be hinging on the dynamic on the ground in Lebanon.
8: Russia striking Ukraine overnight as Ukraine asks for the same anti-missile technology the U.S. military uses.
11: What we understand is that the Ukrainians are asking the Americans to allow them to start producing Patriots themselves. And that is realistic. Ukraine increasingly is developing its own defense industry very much. We know that they sent a letter last week asking for that. But whether the U.S. and President Trump will agree to it, I think, is very uncertain.
8: ABC's Patrick Grevel. President Trump has tapped Bill Pulte to be the next director of national intelligence. He is a fierce Trump ally, a private real estate developer, and is chair of mortgage giants Fannie Mae and Freddie Mac. Dow's up 78 points. You're listening to ABC News.
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8: Newark, New Jersey Mayor Ross Baraka saying today the city is expanding its lawsuit against Delaney Hall, the ICE detention center, which some says have abhorrent living conditions.
16: Our concerns regarding Delaney Hall have only deepened
5: especially regarding the treatment of detainees, which remain deeply troubling and inhumane. The reports of detainees suffering miscarriages, receiving inadequate medical care, psychological abuse.
8: The private company running the facility denies the allegations. It's election day in several states where primaries will determine who will run in November. In California, ABC's Trevor Ault has more on Los Angeles mayoral candidate and former reality star Spencer Pratt.
16: Pratt, a registered Republican running as an independent. He's been a vocal critic of the mayor since his Pacific Palisades mansion burnt down in the fires. But he's drawn criticism for campaign ads implying he's since been living in an Airstream trailer, later clarifying he's actually staying in a luxury hotel. He's also stirred mixed reactions for his campaign's frequent use of reposted AI-generated ads and his blunt statements about wanting to clear out the city's homeless.
8: Los Angeles Mayor Karen Bass is seeking re-election. She's been criticized by some for her handling of last year's wildfires. People put it in everything from chips to lattes to protein shakes, but there's apparently a whey shortage that could make those lattes more expensive if whey suppliers have to get it overseas. Sherry Preston, ABC News.
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4: Released a final plea to voters on Monday, a 7-minute video blasting Bass's policies on everything from homelessness to the response to the Palisades fire. And he specifically addressed people considering voting for Nithya Raman, essentially saying that she has no chance.
24: Voting for Nithya is a wasted vote. It's me versus Karen. It's change versus more of the same. It's no longer a question about me or Nithya or Karen. Nithya has no path to victory now. It's me versus Karen.
1: It's interesting how this mayoral race has caught so many people's attention clear across the country, not just in Los Angeles. And what that might mean, we got the perfect guy to talk to. We just got this text. Good morning, guys. Thank you so much for having Lon He Chen on your show. They are my favorite interviews you guys do. I learn something new every single time. Thank you, Eric in Texas.
0: Oh, wow. Lon He under a little pressure to deliver. Lon He Chen's the David and Diane Steffi Fellow in American Public Policy Studies at the Hoover Institution and the Director of Domestic Policy Studies at Stanford University. Lon He, how are you?
25: Well, I think we should just end the interview here. I mean, right. This is... Right. Wow, that's very kind. Thank you. It's always great to be with you guys. Happy Election Day here in California.
1: Yeah. So if Pratt and Hilton both make the final two, does that say anything about the progressive movement in the country? Is that like a real blow, I'm hoping, to the wackadoo fringe of the Democratic Party?
25: I think it's a message. I mean, I think we have to be careful not to draw conclusions that are too broad. I mean, one of the things certainly in the city of L.A., there is, I think, a backlash to what the progressive politics have done to our major cities. And I think we saw it in San Francisco, by the way, a couple of years ago, guys, when, you know, San Francisco elected a relatively more moderate mayor, going against several very progressive candidates. And that more moderate mayor, by a lot of accounts, has produced positive change in San Francisco. I think in L.A., it's a similar dynamic. Karen Bass has been a complete failure. She started as a far-left progressive candidate. She's tried to move more toward the middle as her electoral fortunes have declined. And there is this far-left candidate, Mithya Raman, who really just has not, I think, picked up and captivated the kind of interest that you would expect in a city like L.A. So I do think it'll be interesting to see what happens. I mean, obviously, if she makes the runoff, if Bass makes a runoff against the progressive candidate, that's one thing. But that doesn't look to be the outcome we're going to see. It looks like it's going to be Karen Bass and Spencer Pratt. And I think it's going to be a fascinating general election if that ends up happening.
1: No kidding.
25: Pratt has been really good. Pratt has been really good at engaging in what I would call kind of asymmetric campaign tactics, right? It's not like he's better funded. It's not like he's got more name recognition, but he's managed to really make this a super interesting race.
0: Well, Jack made the point. I don't want to steal your thunder because it was excellent what you said, but it's with all due respect to the brilliance of some of that AI generated stuff that Pratt and his fans have come up with. His message is just on. There is decay in the cities. Yeah. It's become miserable for the taxpaying, law abiding people. The excuses that are being given are illegitimate, and we want change.
25: Yeah. And what really animated that, of course, were the fires back in Palisades and in other parts of L.A., the devastating fires in early 2025. And that was what started this groundswell of, you know, things are not right. You had Karen Bass off on an international trip being wined and dined while her city was burning. And it created a level of anger at the status quo that I think has continued to this day. And you add to that, you know, not just the failed response to the fires, but the ongoing homeless problem, the continuing issues around crime and public safety being a problem in the city of Los Angeles. All of those things combined have created an energy for change. And I think that's absolutely what we're seeing. And that's spot on. The reason why Spencer Pratt is gaining momentum and is part of a discussion is because people want change. It's a very simple message. Do you want more of the same, or do you want something fundamentally different? And that's what Pratt stands for.
1: It is interesting, though, those ads, how much attention they get in their whatever you guys in the political running for office world call earned media and unearned media and all that sort of stuff. But if you can come up, get somebody, because there's nothing stopping me from making a creative ad in the next half hour that looks like, you know, Hollywood spent $1 million on it now in the modern world with AI. Yeah. How much has that changed the landscape of running for office?
25: Oh, it's such a great question. I mean, it has fundamentally altered the landscape. We have seen so many changes in how campaigns are waged over the last 15 years. I mean, I remember, guys, when Twitter was new, right? And that sort of totally changed the way that campaigns had to respond to things, because the news cycle went from, you know, 24 hours to 8 hours to 8 minutes. And now you layer on top of that the additional social platforms, whether it's Instagram, TikTok, et cetera, and then now AI and the ability to generate videos and content, pictures, you know, everything. And the visual medium, being able to do these videos, I mean, that is really the next step forward. So campaigns have changed a lot. And those of us who, you know, sort of learned how to wage campaigns and be in that venue in the 2000s and 2010s, it's a totally different ballgame now. I mean, I feel like, as the kids would say, an unk, because I'm totally, you know, out of it in a lot of ways, because there's so much technology and it's moving so fast.
1: An unk.
0: Unk.
25: Yeah.
1: Wow. Okay. Don't want to be an unk.
25: That's what they call me. That's what they call me.
0: I like to know when I'm being insulted, so I'm going to file that one away. We're talking to Lanhee Chen of the Hoover Institution, Stanford University. Lanhee, next to your towering intellect, I, Joe Getty, am like a golden retriever. But I would like, nonetheless, partly because we're going to go big on this at the bottom of the hour, to attempt to recruit you to not using the term homeless or homelessness, because these people are drug addicts. They are not homeless because they're drug addicts. Or, I'm sorry, they're not drug addicts because they're homeless. They're homeless because they're drug addicts. The animating detail of their lives is their drug addiction, not their lack of a fixed address. And again, we're going to go big at the bottom of the hour. I think we need to call problems what they are. And I think the homeless is, the very term is a tool of the left.
1: Well, and that's one of Spencer Pratt's main messages.
0: Yeah, yeah. Mm-hmm. And we'll be hammering that. Go ahead and comment if you like, or we can move on to other fare.
25: Well, I think it's a really good point, which is that we have to understand what's causing the problems we're seeing on the streets.
0: Right.
25: And I do think that there has been a failure to address head on some of the challenges, whether it's drug addiction, whether it's the need for mental health access, whether it's, there's all sorts of different reasons. But I think that we have, this is not just the case with the homeless issue. I think with a lot of issues, what we're failing to do as a society is to deal with the root causes of some of these challenges. And people like to paper it over. That's definitely the case. And I think this is one of those issues where we're seeing a lot of papering over. I think you guys are making a really good
1: point. Well, it's because if you can make it somebody else's fault and not their own personal fault, then you can raise money for it and say, we need to have a program and gazillions of dollars and hand it out to people. And it only makes the problem worse.
0: To your cronies,
25: Or my favorite is the nonprofit. This is something that drives me nuts. I mean, how many of these nonprofits? I was speaking to somebody the other day who's doing a lot of research and work on different nonprofits, quote nonprofits in California, that have really become nothing more than shell organizations for activating
1: 100%
25: the progressive left. And look, I have no problem. People should vote. That's a great thing. But when you get into political activism and actively lobbying for some of these causes, that's when it becomes a problem. And I think, by the way, the U.S. Department of Justice should look into these nonprofit groups that are abusing their nonprofit tax status, because that creates a big, big problem in so many parts of our state and our country, is you have these groups masquerading as, we're just here to try to help society. But really what they're there to do is to advocate for far left causes.
0: Jack, do you have more on California? I was going to go national. So, Lon Hee, any thoughts on the Republican brand at this point, and to what extent is it still, synonymous with the Trump brand? What's happening with the Republican Party?
25: Well, it is, I think, synonymous for a lot of people. And one of the things that's really struck me is the continuing strength of the president's brand in Republican circles. I mean, I just want to talk about specifically within the Republican Party, how powerful his brand remains. Because if you look at what happened with Tom Massie in Kentucky, you look at what happened in the Indiana legislators who voted to not redistrict, to go against the president. Now, many of them have been ousted. You look at Bill Cassidy in Louisiana, the senator down there, and there's other examples as well. But what has struck me is the enduring presence of the president in how Republicans think about their politics. And then by translation, that also means, yes, I think because he's got such a big influence within the Republican Party, more broadly, the president's brand and the Trump brand is still very much seen as synonymous with the Republican Party. How long that goes, what that looks like, I can't predict that.
0: Right.
25: I will say that it's been enduring for sure.
0: My only quibble is that I think you're saying the Republican Party, it's the primary voter, the core of the core. And I just wonder to what extent they actually reflect Republicans en masse and perhaps wobbly independents who might lean Republican. Yeah.
25: It's a good question, because the makeup of the Republican voter base has changed a lot over the last couple of years, right? I mean, it is predominantly a more working class party now, and that wasn't the case, 4 or 5 years ago. So people that vote Republican now, they probably wouldn't have voted Republican 5 or 10 years ago. And then you've got a lot of people who would have voted Republican 10 years ago who now, can't do it anymore. So it is interesting. The party's undergone transition, and as a result, we have to look at that voter base as being really different today than it was a decade ago.
1: I don't remember if we've ever done predictions with you before. Are you the kind of guy that doesn't make predictions?
25: I mean, I make predictions with the caveat that I'm wrong a lot.
1: Do you think the two Republicans make the final two in California?
25: I think the numbers are still there for Steve Hilton to make it through in the governor's race to the top two. It's going to be really close because, you know, the Republican split between Sheriff Chad Bianco and Steve Hilton, I think will ultimately hurt Steve Hilton. So hopefully there's some consolidation there and he's able to get through to the top two. I do think Spencer Pratt makes it through in LA.
1: Yeah.
25: I think there's just so much energy there. So I'm hopeful with both.
1: Boy, that'll be a fun race to watch if he makes the top two, too.
0: Also, vote early, vote often, folks. You too, Lon He. You're good for three or four votes, I'm sure. Lon He Chen, David and Diane Steffi Fellow, American Public Policy Studies at the Hoover Institution, Director of Domestic Policy Studies at Stanford University. Always enlightening. Thanks, Lon He.
25: Hey, guys. Have a good time. Thank you. Have a good day.
1: Yeah, I agree with him. I think Plattner definitely makes a top two. I hope Hilton does, but it's going to be tough.
0: Oh, yeah. Fingers crossed. So a quick word from our friends at Incogni. 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I'm in trouble. 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
1: Got a couple of funny things I want to point out. There's a bunch of news we need to get to. By the way,
0: like 30 headlines we ought to touch on.
1: Almost certainly won't get results in California tonight. So don't be, you know, thinking that's the way this is going to play out. It'll take a while because they're going to be close. A lot on the way. Stay here.
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1: There is a Skyline Chili egg roll in the house. How is it?
2: Well, since you guys have absolutely no guts whatsoever, and since I'm a team player, I'm going to try it out.
1: That's not the world's most ringing endorsement.
2: I love Skyline.
3: Can I just say that for the record? This is the lowest point of my career. I've had some low ones.
1: Ooh. So his review was and oof. And then he called it the lowest point of his career.
4: That's a couple of Cincinnati Reds announcers really having a good time. I love it when baseball announcers do that sort of thing. There should be more of that, not less. Because you have so much downtime. If you have a couple of entertaining people or one entertaining person, there's plenty of time to talk about lots of things.
5: I miss the era of my life when I was A, a rabid baseball fan, and B, had time to watch and listen to more baseball. They were trying a chili egg roll on the air. Whatever that is.
4: Mm-mm, and oof.
5: Oh, yeah, the great baseball announcers. I feel warmth for them like they're old friends.
4: Couple of things for you. There was a Babylon Bee headline. Jill Biden is still making the rounds and doing the interviews. I can't believe that I was reading the Wall Street Journal review because they did an interview with her. They took the whole she thought he was having a stroke thing seriously. Obvious lie. But anyway, Babylon Bee with this headline. Jill Biden explains she thought Joe Biden had a stroke during the debate, which is why she left him up there to die.
5: Wow. Wow. Oh, and you know, that reminds me, I'd read in, I think it was the Free Beacon, elsewhere in the book, Jill describes being worried that Sleepy Joe had accidentally, quote, drugged himself with sleeping pills or cough syrup. That she presents this as a plausible scenario does little to dispel concerns that the president's brain was not functioning and she knew it all along.
4: Right. Different topic. We talked about 60 Minutes and Scott Pelley and that whole blow up in hour two. If you want to get the podcast and check that out, is quite the scene. I mean, quite the work scene. You have a star employee just laying into the new boss and the boss eventually saying, you're not going to intimidate me, and gets up and walks out. And then everybody cheers. Yeah. So you got quite the dynamic there. Anyway, I left this out. This is from Eric Erickson, fellow radio person. Scott Pelley being an insufferable P-word, he says. But anyway, 60 Minutes boss Nick Bilton. Scott Pelley says to him, I'm going to try to do it like Scott Pelley. I can't do it that slow, though. We don't have all day. I find it odd that you would take this job knowing that you would never be welcomed here. Wow. What a douchebag thing to say.
5: You're fired.
4: I think you said you give it 48 hours cool down or whatever. Maybe, I don't know how valuable they think Pelley is to the whole project. That would really hurt it. Because you got to put up with a jerk if he's important to the sports team or the show or whatever. But that guy pulls that whole I'm the boss here routine out. Get the hell out of here.
5: Speaking of being a baseball fan, the beloved formerly San Francisco Giants started winning when they kicked Barry Bonds out. Not that they didn't win with him, but
4: yeah, anyway. Good point.
5: Scott Pelley's Barry Bonds.
4: He really is.
5: And he's about as swole as him, too.
4: He is. Well, he'll have plenty of time to tan and work out soon.
5: As I mentioned to Lon Hee Chen, coming up, the spreading agreement, that it's drugs, not quote-unquote homelessness, from some surprising sources. Wherever you live, you need to listen to this and start spreading the word.
0: Armstrong and Getty.
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4: How often do you stop to wonder whether you should share something that's revealing, maybe even embarrassing, with a partner, a friend, or even your boss? 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Why? Because people like to be asked about themselves, she says. It also signals that they are discriminating and choosing.

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1: Well, they're not homeless. They're drug addicts. Most of these people are addicted to fentanyl and meth.
2: So Spencer Pratt there, who we've been discussing specifically in the context of junkies ruining the cities of the West Coast and other cities around America. And a couple of things. Number one, he pointed out to Bill Maher the other day that 60% of the junkies on the streets in California came from elsewhere. I think he was talking about San Francisco, L.A. specifically. Well, that's something we've been talking about for years and years. And Amy Reichert, who's a commentator based out of San Diego, is pointing out that body brokers, they're called, literally recruit drug addicts from other states, buy them a plane ticket to California, then get paid for delivering them to rehab centers and sober living homes. There have been several prosecutions for this. But after the junkies get kicked out of drug treatment because they're not really serious about it anyway, and plus, you know, it's hard to kick drugs and they're no longer profitable. They're stuck in California. They go straight to the skid rows of the various cities where the quote unquote homeless nonprofits can monetize them.
3: I was surprised that Bill Maher was surprised that a lot of the drug addicts living in your town or state are from somewhere else. Yeah. I mean, cause he's pretty, you know, unhappy with the current state of California, even as a lifelong Democrat. Mm-hmm. And I just would think he'd be aware of that. Like, I live in a town that's got more drug addicts than the town next to it, because the town next to it doesn't put up with it. I mean, it's just they make these decisions.
2: Yeah. Yeah. And, you know, there's a reason all the junkies call Seattle Freeattle and why they've got such an enormous junkie problem. It's because they make it so comfortable to be a junkie there. It's the enabling on steroids. Anyway, I wanted to get to a couple of pieces of fairly long audio, but I think they're both worth it. This is so interesting. Doug Ellen was the guy, the showrunner, the creator of the show Entourage, which was always very entertaining. He's a Hollywood entertainment type. He made a video around his house.
3: He'd have to be very wealthy then.
2: Yeah. Oh, speaking of wealth, I meant to say that, judging by his pad there in his neighborhood. Yeah. This segment, if enough people heard it, could cost many, many millions of dollars to the homeless industrial complex. Please don't murder us. We're nice fellas and our kids seem fond of us. So, because the amount of money being handed out is in the tens of billions of dollars at this point. And that's just in, you know, the great state of Cal Unicornia. Anyway, so this is Doug Ellen with a video he just made and put out.
4: Hey, LA Times gaslighters. It's weird. One of 15 cameras that I now have at this house. Two German shepherds, three legal guns. 5 years ago, didn't lock a door here. But you know what happened? Two animals invaded my house. And no, I'm not racist because they were wearing masks. I don't know if they were white. I don't know if they were Jewish. I don't know if they were rabbis. I know they were animals because they invaded my house. I know I don't care what their excuses are, like a lot of you care. I know invaders of homes should get 20 years, but I'm not paranoid, so I don't believe your bullshit about the stats and the crime, because everyone in my neighborhood has got the same problem. They're and all putting cameras and hiring security guards because we're all getting broken into. It's not made up. It's not false. And this city has collapsed in the last 5 years. There is no denying it unless you have an agenda, and I don't know what that is. But you say, oh, Spencer Pratt has no experience, so how can we possibly think about this? What experience did Karen Bass have? Or Rick Caruso, who we know can build things, who we know can fix problems.

0: when you made sure he couldn't win. So right now, you're putting people in the same position that you did with Trump, who I did not vote for, by the way. You put him in by making sure we had no options, okay? And that's where we are in LA, and we want to fix this place because we don't want to be forced out. I'm one of the people who made this city look great. I did it for years. I glorified it. I meet people all the time that moved here because the show that I created, and they hate it here now. Hate.
1: That is a convert to sanity.
2: Yeah, it's too bad it takes somebody at that level to start to feel pain before you can, you know, get attention. You'd think every single one of us going to the store like I did last night and waiting for someone to come unlock your shampoo would be enough.
1: Right. Yeah. And then the second piece of audio I want to play for you is a, it's a teaser essentially from Michael Schellenberger's new documentary with, I can't remember his co-documentarian, but the entire theme of it is what we've been trying to hammer for years. The quote unquote homeless problem is a drug problem. I think 80% is an underestimate of what percentage of people in the junkie camps are there because they're junkies. The, what I referred to, for lack of a better term, is the righteous homeless. The folks of, you know, not great intellect or had the devastating medical bill or whatever, and they just, they can't afford housing and they've ended up on the street. You almost never see them. They don't commit crimes. And I would be delighted to have well-administered fraud-free programs for people like that. But at least 80% of the people that the just gigantic piles of money are flowing toward, it's actually to the NGOs. The bums and junkies only get a tiny percentage of it. It's the rip-off artists that get the money. But the vast majority of those people are drug addicts, plain and simple. Here is a sample of Michael Schellenberger's new piece. Oh, you should know, they talked to a woman a fair amount. She is visibly pregnant, which ups the ante of horror. The rest of the people are tattooed-faced, living in tents, you know, just, well, they're junkies.
3: Broad daylight, I saw someone get raped.
4: I was raped, bullied, picked on, stripped naked, robbed.
5: Somebody get stabbed.
6: You mean like someone robbed me with a machete today of all my stuff?
7: Yeah,
8: hit in the head with crowbars and bats.
9: I saw you get shot in the back of the head.
10: Somebody getting shot.
11: Do they live?
10: No.
12: You will end up getting hurt out here.
10: The other homeless people are like your worst enemy.
12: These people do not play out here.
13: Besides, I have weapons. I have like protections.
11: Okay. What kind of weapons?
13: Bats, hatchets, knives, mace, tasers.
11: And what's your drug of choice, brother?
10: Heroin.
13: Crystal meth.
14: Meth and heroin.
13: Crystal meth.
11: Meth?
13: Yeah.
11: You don't know anybody that doesn't smoke meth?
14: No.
11: We saw a woman who was pregnant just now.
14: Yeah.
11: What is she smoking?
14: Fentanyl.
11: She's smoking fentanyl?
14: Yeah.
11: And she's 8 months pregnant?
14: Yeah.
15: So are you seeing more people showing up in psychotic states naked now than, say,
13: yes,
15: 2-3 years ago?
13: Yes, I think so.
16: I don't know what they're putting in this stuff. I don't know if it was aliens. I'm not trying to sound crazy.
11: No, it's fine.
16: Must be causing all these like psychological breakdowns. And I think that they had put like a transmitter or something.
11: Uh-huh.
16: Because I was able to hear and communicate, and it looked like I was talking to myself.
17: My job was to intake homeless individuals on the street.
13: And I don't have to be on the streets. I just choose to be.
11: You just choose to be?
10: A lot of people are out here because they want to be out here.
17: Everyone, I mean, everyone's usually has a serious drug problem.
10: They kind of quit society.
18: This right now is literally by choice.
19: Did you get the sense that they cared whether they were on drugs?
17: No, and I'm not trying to be like crazy with it, but definitely not.
18: I mean, if we're gonna be realistic, they pay you to be homeless here.
6: They make it so easy and normalize it.
2: Drug dealers are just being let go over and over and over.
18: It's like the cops were. It's like they're your neighbor, you know?
6: They enable them because they allow the open-air drug market.
18: Open street dealing like that? With the cops just across the street, like, watching them?
2: I think they've given up on the people that are out there on the street.
18: I've never seen anything like it. I've been in the game for 30 years, dude. Never seen anything like it.
1: The game being a street drug addict, and one of the main points of it, and it was kind of hard to hear because everything's got to have loud, stupid music over it, is that some of the counselors and medical people they talk to are saying the super meth is, that's what Spencer Pratt calls it, is absolutely destroying people's minds. He's seeing way more psychosis, and we're enabling that. or letting people do drugs as long as possible with no repercussions so they can ruin their mind, but good, so they can never function in society to keep the money flowing.
2: Any scromiting?
1: Didn't see any scromiting. Boy, that 8-month pregnant chick smoking fentanyl, saying, yeah, well, this is my choice. I want to be out here.
2: That's rough.
1: Yeah, it is. But let's keep helping her do it. No repercussions. Last thing we want to do is any repercussions for breaking the law. Cops just watch. They watch the open-air drug market.
2: Scromiting is when you scream and vomit at the same time, which I've never done, I don't think.
1: The mess, the gurgling. Oh. Yes. What's the worst part?
2: And then the drawing attention to yourself. I'd rather vomit quietly in the corner.
1: Yeah, absolutely. It's like many acts done by human beings. It's best enjoyed, you know, solo. Yeah.
2: Scromiting is from the extra strong pot, right?
1: Yeah, yeah. They're seeing more and more of that in the hospitals, too. Do you think the message we've been trying to, get across is starting to catch on?
2: I don't get it. I mean, I would think you live in a lot of cities where you drive to work or take your kids to school or you're running errands on the weekend. You see these people all over the place.
1: And the homeless industrial complex and their friends in the government have convinced you that, yeah, poor, unfortunate people are just,
2: afford the apartment. I've known a few people like that about, they go to the store and see stuff locked up. I had a friend like this, very nice person, but when she would see stuff locked up at the store, her reaction would be, man, and it's the stuff they need the most that they lock up. That was her reaction.
1: Wow.
2: As opposed to they're just shoveling into the trash bags and then selling it.
1: Yeah, Cali Unicornia, where realism goes to
2: thieves.
1: Die.
2: They're scumbag thieves, all
1: junkies.
2: Right? They're scumbag thieves. There's a certain percentage of the population that will steal from you rather than work. It's always been true. It'll always be true. And unless you have systems in place to keep them from doing that, it will happen.
1: Right, unless there are negative consequences, as Doug Ellen was pointing out, is clearly a man of the left. You made it so easy to be a criminal. Now there's crime everywhere. And he said, 5 years ago, I didn't even lock my doors.
2: Right.
1: Now he's got 11 cameras, 2 dogs, multiple guns, and all of his neighbors are doing the same. Just, yeah, keep blaming it on housing prices. Jeez Louise.
2: Let's do a funny Greg Gutfeld joke, among other things, when we come back. Stay tuned.
14: Armstrong and Getty.
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1: There are reports that the next James Bond will be a woman. Yeah, instead of a license to kill, she'll have a license to blame you for whatever happened to her in her dreams.
2: Got a text from somebody who voted in California. I voted in person this morning, was ballot number one. I was line leader in kindergarten, so it's no surprise. Anyway, this is in California. In line before they opened, everyone, in all caps, was talking about how much they hate the people in charge in California right now and are hoping there is change. Really passionate discussions going on. All ages, black guy, Mexican dude and his wife, lady who moved from Chicago and said California is worse than Chi-Town. It was very interesting eavesdropping.
3: Wow.
2: Hard to say if that is just representative of that area or not. So I'm looking at an actual paper ballot in California. I'm going to vote in person today. I don't know. I haven't voted in person in forever, but I'm just going to show up, and from what everything I understand, they'll let me vote. Somebody said they tried to show their driver's license. They're like, you don't need that, which is hilarious. There are 60 people on the ballot for governor in California. 60. Did you know that?
3: Wow.
2: It's a very long ballot. Why do all these people run? What is going on there for most of the 60? I mean, we all know there's like a half a dozen who actually thought they had a shot at being governor. But what are the other 50 people doing? Do you have any idea?
3: Gosh, I'd be guessing.
2: Have you ever known anybody that?
3: For fun?
2: I wonder how fun it is. I wouldn't think it'd be that fun. Lots of different, you have to put your profession on, which is kind of odd. Wonder why you list your profession. When did we decide that that is such a major piece of information that of the two things I know about you, and I only know two things, your party preference and what you do for a living?
3: Anyway. I had a friend called for jury duty the other day, and the judge asked, what do you do for a living? What does your spouse do for a living?
2: Looking through some of these 60 people, real estate agent, retired nuclear engineer, businessman, immigrants organizer, human rights attorney. Eric Swalwell is a U.S. representative. I sleep with Chinese spies. That's what I do for a living. I like people that just put father. You might have a job, but putting father is fine with me. Musician, songwriter, social worker, farmer, housing affordability advocate. I wonder how you're going to vote. Communications executive, another father, chiropractor. Chiropractors can vote in America?
4: They shouldn't be allowed to.
2: Seems like a mistake. Anyway, 60 people on the ballot of all different walks and stripes, and most of them Democrats. I wonder what you think you're getting out of that. I'll have to ask somebody.
3: What's the threshold to get on the ballot? There one?
2: I'm guessing it's like $75, and that's it. I'll bet. Yeah. Just
3: like getting the Nobel Prize.
2: Yeah. But I wonder, and at the end of it, you have the opportunity to write in after the 60, if you don't like any of the 60 options on there. And it's an alphabetical order, and you have to go way down before you get to Hilton. Then there's a person in between. Then, no, it's not an alphabetical order.
3: No,
2: I don't know what order
3: sure
2: it is.
3: It's randomized.
2: Okay. Well, Hilton and Becerra are one person apart, and those are the likely, I hope, two people that end up coming out of this, because the top two run against each other for November 3rd, when we will all vote all over the place to decide who gets what.
3: I remember it was decades ago that I first heard about ballot order being randomized, because political scientists figured out that people vote overwhelmingly for the first person.
2: Which is crazy.
3: It's proof democracy can't work.
2: That is pretty much all you need to know.
3: Yes.
2: People cannot govern themselves if they are likely to vote for who's at the top of the list.
3: Well, and it's even worse than it sounds at first blush, because it's a person who thinks, I don't have any idea who any of these people are, but I should vote. And I'm going to vote for, the first person.
2: And sometimes that's me. There are races where I'll get in there and I think, I don't know anything about this race at all, but I've never thought, so I'll go with whoever's the first on the list. Go by party or something. Or think I'd rather have a dad in this job than a, community organizer, or whatever you're basing it on. But to go with whoever's first on the list, you're a certain sort of moron.
3: Well, I don't think it's not a conscious decision. They just are going to pick somebody and just they will overwhelmingly pick the first person.
2: You don't have more
3: just a human tendency.
2: You don't have any more control over your human tendencies than that.
3: Don't vote.
2: No kidding. I know. I'll go for controller here. I'll vote for Herb Morgan because he's first on the list. I don't know anything about him.
3: Hey, you know, today's the perfect day to repeat this. And depending on when your primaries are, this advice is for you as well. Vote for your city attorney or your prosecutor. Remember when George Soros got all those radical leftists into those jobs?
2: Yeah.
3: And is still doing it, refusing to enforce the law like we've been talking about this half hour. And school board stuff. Do some quick research. Neglect something and do some quick research. Figure out who's a woke lunatic trying to teach your kids to change their gender and who wants to actually reform government schools. Those are important elections.
2: I'm looking at the race for lieutenant governor, which is a... I haven't made my decision yet. I'm still trying to weigh the pros and cons of various candidates for that important job.
3: Right. Final primary bit of trivia I found really interesting. I was looking up who had primaries today and discovered that the first primaries in the nation are in March and the last ones are in September.
2: And then the country.
3: In the country.
2: 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If you missed a segment, make it the podcast Armstrong and Getty on demand.
0: Armstrong and Getty.
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8: From ABC News, I'm Michelle Franzen. Secretary of State Marco Rubio on Capitol Hill today testifying before lawmakers for the first time since the start of the war in Iran. Rubio telling the Senate Foreign Affairs Committee the Trump administration's foreign policy is driven by, quote, pragmatic decisions.
9: Sometimes in foreign policy, the choices are not between a good choice and a bad choice. It's between two less than ideal choices, and you're trying to figure out which one of these two choices is the one that is best for the United States and least harmful to our interests.
8: All this coming as the war in Iran stretching into a fourth month with Iran state media now saying its government has stopped talking with mediators after Israel due to Israeli strikes in Lebanon. Meanwhile, in Ukraine, Russia launching another volley of missile attacks overnight. More than a dozen people have been killed in Kyiv and Dnipro. More from ABC's Patrick Reval.
10: We saw Russia launch a very large number of ballistic missiles, which are the most difficult thing for Ukraine to shoot down right now. It's only able really to do so with U.S.-made interceptor missiles, and that is why you are seeing President Zelensky issue again this plea for the U.S. to help with that.
8: It is Election Day, with primary races taking place in parts of the country. In Los Angeles, reality star Spencer Pratt among the candidates, taking on current mayor Karen Bass. Here's ABC's Trevor Ault.
11: Pratt rose to fame on the early 2000s MTV show The Hills.
12: I say things that I feel.
11: His campaign has taken aim at incumbent mayor Karen Bass as she's battled low approval ratings triggered largely by her response to last year's devastating wildfires.
13: Now, I haven't always got it right. There's more work to do.
11: The Democratic vote now appears split between Mayor Bass and a progressive challenger, Councilmember Nithya Raman.
8: In total, voters in six states heading to the polls today. President Trump announcing he's appointing Federal Housing Finance Agency Director Bill Pulte to replace Tulsi Gabbard as the acting director of National Intelligence. You're listening to ABC News.
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8: Counterterrorism officials are finalizing those security preps for the World Cup, which gets underway next week. One of the top security concerns, drones.
16: Drone operators who enter restricted airspace could be fined $100,000, as nearly a dozen cities across the U.S. host 78 World Cup matches. Officials say immigration agents will be involved in security operations, but their focus will be on counterterrorism, not immigration enforcement.
8: ABC's Hannah Bata. The game's expected to draw up to 7 million visitors here to the U.S. Florida officials claiming that OpenAI has been concealing serious safety risks for minors, igniting a broader debate on artificial intelligence. Here's ABC's Sophie Flay.
17: In response, OpenAI says, "We believe minors need significant protection, which is why we put in place industry-leading protections and policies, including an age prediction tool." Senator Bernie Sanders is pitching a plan to give the government and the American people control of half of each AI company. He's proposing a one-time tax of 50% of their stock, which would be held in a sovereign wealth fund.
8: State officials claim the company could be liable for billions of dollars. The personal data of nearly 6 million Carnival cruise customers may have been compromised due to a data breach. In a statement, Carnival Corporation says it takes the privacy and security of information very seriously, and that saying they regret the incidents and any concern it may cause. Michelle Franz in ABC News.
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33: Hello, hello, hello, everyone, and welcome back to the Grace Curley Show, and a happy Tuesday to all of you. Thank you so much for tuning in. We've got a lot to cover today, a lot of races out there that we are following. It's a big day in California. I think that's kind of the headline state here as voters head to the polls for the state primaries. We've been closely watching this Spencer Pratt versus Karen Bass versus that random city councilwoman, as he called her, Nithya Raman. And we are also watching the gubernatorial race. We've got Chad Bianco, Steve Hilton are the Republicans. They're taking on the dregs of the Democrat Party, including Tom Steyer, Katie Porter, and Javier Becerra. Other states holding elections today include Iowa, Montana, New Jersey, South Dakota, and New Mexico. So there's a few different states to be keeping a close eye on as people head out to vote. Meanwhile, on the international news, we have tension continuing to rise in the Middle East. A new ceasefire in Lebanon between Hezbollah and Israel. And I want to read this from the Wall Street Journal, because the Hezbollah situation in Lebanon, I think, deserves a little bit more attention here, just because it explains some of the tensions that are boiling over in the Middle East. It says, Israel avoided attacking Hezbollah's stronghold in Beirut in reply so as not to trouble U.S.-Iran negotiations. Hezbollah's strikes intensified, reaching an average of 125 rockets and 49 drones fired at Israel each day last week. So just so you understand who the aggressor is here, it's not Israel. No country can live with that. On Monday, Prime Minister Bibi Netanyahu announced Israel would expand its retaliation. Israel issued an evacuation order for civilians. Enter Iran. On Monday, state media reported the regime had stopped exchanging messages with the U.S. owing to Israeli attacks in Lebanon. Iran's foreign minister said they amounted to an American ceasefire violation. Now, this is the Wall Street Journal's take on it. The shamelessness is always striking. Iran has repeatedly violated its April 7th ceasefire with the U.S. by firing drones and missiles at commercial vessels, U.S. forces, and Gulf states. In recent days, it has downed a U.S. drone over international waters and fired ballistic missiles at U.S. forces in Kuwait. Through it all, Mr. Trump has limited the U.S. responses to self-defense and insisted the ceasefire still obtains. Now, this is where I'm getting annoyed, because now there's a report out that Trump had a call with Bibi yesterday. I guess he was very frustrated that these strikes between Israel and Hezbollah were going to put at risk this deal that we keep hearing is forthcoming with Iran. And the quotes here are pretty wild, if true. That's a big if. It was reported by Axios. But I have to imagine, considering this was reported a while ago, as in like the last few hours, the administration has had time to reply. If they thought that this was 100% false, Taylor, and that these quotes were totally made up, and that this conversation did not happen in this way, one of Trump's aides, they're all very, very active on social media, on X. They're very quick to respond. He's got a rapid response team. Somebody would have come out at this point and said none of this is true, which is leading me to believe this conversation happened. So this is Axios cited a U.S. official who summarized Trump's message to Netanyahu as follows. Now, remember, this is because Trump is frustrated with the strikes on Hezbollah coming from Israel. You're bleeping crazy. You'd be in prison if it weren't for me. I'm saving your ass. Everybody hates you now. Everybody hates Israel because of this. This is from Axios got the scoop, but I'm reading it from the Times of Israel. A second source briefed on the call told the outlet that the U.S. president was pissed at the prime minister over his plans for major strikes at Hezbollah targets in Beirut, and at one point yelled at Netanyahu, "What the bleep are you doing?" Two of the sources also said Trump accused Netanyahu of ingratitude during the call and the escalation in fighting in Lebanon, a conversation that Axios described as full of expletives. Now, Trump is trying to purport that he does not care how long this goes on for, that he has all the time in the world, and he's not in a rush to make a deal. But if this conversation with Bibi Netanyahu is true, and I am believing that something happened, some sort of tense phone call happened, it's making me curious, like, why the administration seems so hesitant to resume combat operations and instead they do seem like they're putting a lot of eggs in the basket of this ceasefire or of this deal or of this, you know, whatever you want to call it, this tentative negotiation. And I can't understand that because I can't understand why anyone would think that this thing is going to last beyond 24 hours. If that, none of this stuff has lasted more than 6 hours before Iran does something that breaks the ceasefire. And so now we're so concerned about messing things up with Iran or that Iran's going to be mad at us that we're yelling at Israel over attacking Hezbollah as if like, oh, that's going to be the thing that sets Iran off. And that's going to be the thing that ruins these negotiations. The thing that's going to ruin these negotiations is just the fact that we're having the negotiations. The thing that is going to jeopardize these negotiations is the fact that we're negotiating with Iran. Like, that's the issue here. I understand that when you're trying to do these things, I'm sure there is frustration with Bibi Netanyahu. There has been in the past with some of the moves he's made. Trump's put it up on Truth Social. And he did put up a Truth Social about this, but of course he didn't get into, like, I screamed at him and I said this and that. He said, you know, I asked Bibi Netanyahu to stop this and he's going to stop it and hoorah and whatever. So he put a little bit of a nice spin on it. But I get that this is really complicated. I get that it's high stress and he's trying to bring a deal together. I just have had enough of it. I just really think that we're dealing with an evil regime, and to be yelling at other people for jeopardizing a deal that has very little possibility of making it, of surviving, is not a good use of our time and doesn't look good either. And I'm not usually that concerned about how things look, and I'm still not. Like, you know, things change every single day. But that's my read on it. Is like, why are we doing all of these things behind the scenes to not break a ceasefire or to not make it appear as though our side's breaking a ceasefire when they've been breaking the ceasefire since day one? Like, that's what they do. And I do agree with Keen, and I agree with, you know, God, I heard Mike Pence today saying this too. Like, you keep saying we're willing to go back to combat and we're willing to go back to these military operations, but the further into this we get, it's seeming like we're unwilling to do that. That's to the layman, that's what it's seeming like. You keep telling us, I'm not afraid to pull that lever. I'm not afraid to do that. I'm not afraid to go there. Well, now would be the time, I would think, if we're not afraid to do it. And if we have no problem doing it, what are we waiting for? Taylor, am I making any sense here?
0: I guess, I mean, so you don't care for Trump yelling at Bibi, if that is true?
33: No, I don't care if he yells at anybody. I don't care, you know, that part of it doesn't. I'm just confused why we're acting as though anything Israel's doing is the thing that's going to jeopardize this deal. I don't think this deal has a shot to begin with. So it doesn't make sense to me that it's like, hey, if you keep attacking Hezbollah, as if Hezbollah is like, oh, we all have to be on board with Hezbollah. If you keep attacking Hezbollah, that's going to put this stuff in jeopardy. That's not what's going to put this stuff in jeopardy. What's going to put this stuff in jeopardy is the fact that we're trying to negotiate with the regime that wants death to America and wants to create a nuclear weapon and doesn't mind slaughtering 40,000 of their own people. That's what's putting these tentative negotiations in jeopardy.
0: Yeah, but you know, having a side skirmish with an Iranian proxy doesn't help soothe matters. So I can see it from that standpoint. Like, if I had to sit down one of my kids and, you know, they're in trouble and I've got to talk to them and the other two are fighting on the side, I've got to tell them to pipe down and be quiet, and because they're not setting a great example. Not the most linear example, but anything to do with Israel and the Middle East right now, it's probably best, even if this does not have, you know, a hope and a prayer of getting through this this agreement with Iran, needs to be, you know, off the table for now. Everybody needs to just cool down. Let's get this hammered out if we can. And if we can't, fine. Resume normal operations. We pull out and whatever. Just wipe our hands clean of the whole thing.
33: In reply to Iran's threat to end negotiations, Mr. Trump talked tough. I don't care if they're over, he told CNBC. Frankly, I thought they started to get very boring. Okay. I don't know. It's just, it seems like it's all over the map here. And I would just like a little bit of reassurance, I guess, from the White House that they still have a plan in place. And it's not just trying to, like you just said, soothe. It seems like they're trying to soothe Iran above all else, and Iran's not behaving. I would get it if you were saying Israel is doing this stuff, and beyond that, beyond their response to being, you know, beyond their response to things, everything's smooth. Like, they're the one thing that's messing stuff up. But they're the ones getting attacked. And so it's not as though the other side of this is behaving. And so it just feels to me like we're walking on eggshells to make one side of this deal happy, and they have no desire to respond in kind. They have no desire to keep this stuff afloat. They're just, it feels like we're getting played is really what I'm trying to say. And maybe I'm wrong. I hope I'm wrong. Oh my God, do I hope I'm wrong. I don't want to be correct on this one, but that's my gut feeling. The other big story today is still Graham Plattner. We still have a lot of Graham Plattner in the news. A story came out about drug use, Taylor, cocaine. I don't think that even cracks the surface now. I think we're so beyond. I think that's like one of his better scandals. Like if you had to choose, you know that expression like, oh, if everyone threw their problems up in the air, you'd be trying to grab your own back because you'd realize how good your problems are. If he threw all his scandals up in the air, the cocaine one, I think, would be one he'd be reaching for.
0: You think it doesn't crack the surface?
33: I don't think it cocaines the surface either. And you know what? This kick scandal, to me, is so much worse. And now people are saying, oh, it's not a question of what's going to drop. It's a question of when it's going to drop. And I do think that it has something to do with women, inappropriate behavior. That's all the rumblings I'm hearing. That's all I can say about it right now until we have more. But watching these Democrats try to sidestep this person that they were, up until like 5 days ago, falling over themselves to go to his rallies and to support him. And now it's like he's Voldemort. They all just, anytime they're asked about his behavior, they say, well, he's not as bad as Trump. Or, you know, if Trump was able to do it, then, you know, that should be all we need. Maybe that's enough to help this guy survive it. I don't think so. 844-500-4242. We'll be back. We have a lot of sound. And I want to talk about Delaney Hall, because this detention center in Newark is still getting plenty of attention because of the hooligans that are acting up there. And Mark Wayne Mullen, the head of DHS, is talking about where these people are coming from. You know, you see these protesters, activists, they're eating pizza, they're throwing bricks, they're misbehaving. And you might think, oh, this is Newark's best and brightest. Not so much. They're actually coming in from all over the country, believe it or not. This is a collaborative effort in the United States to disrupt the business that is happening, or the disrupt everything that is happening at these detention centers. So we'll talk about it. We'll be right back. Stay with us.
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1: This was the Truth Social. So I told you guys about the conversation, the supposed conversation between Trump and Bibi. This was the Truth Social after the fact. I had a conversation with Bibi Netanyahu today asking him not to go into a major raid of Beirut, Lebanon. He turned his troops around. Thank you, Bibi. I also had conversations with representatives of the leaders of Hezbollah, and they agreed to stop shooting at Israel and its soldiers. Likewise, Israel agreed to stop shooting at them. Let's see how long that lasts. Hopefully, it will be for an eternity, President Donald J. Trump. I don't think it will be. And I don't think it's Israel's fault. I know. And now I'll be called, you know, all the same things that Mark Levin and everybody else is called. That's okay. But the pattern I've seen in my years covering this stuff is it doesn't tend to be Israel that's starting any of it. And so, yeah, would it be great if there could be a ceasefire between Hezbollah and Israel? Sure. But I think there's one side of this you have to worry about a little bit more than Israel. And that's the problem here, and it's the problem with Iran as well. And they keep sending out, you know, oh, we're no longer negotiating, or they're no longer sending messages. It's very hard to communicate with Iran right now because the regime is so fractured. And so these things take days and days and days to communicate, and then things change at the drop of a hat. So it's a very tense time. Things are really up in the air. Do I still trust in Trump? Yeah, absolutely. But every day I wake up and I hope to see some significant changes or progress being made. I can't lie to you guys. It's just not what I do. I don't lie. I tell you how I feel. 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Taylor, what is the poll question and what are the results thus far?
2: Today's poll question, which you can vote in at gracecurlyshow.com, is do Democrats regret their support for Graham Plattner? Yes, but it's too late now. Or no, they'll support anyone if it undermines Trump.
1: Yes, but it's too late now.
2: 23% say yes, but it's too late now.
1: Oh, no, they 1,000% regret this. And actually, let's take a listen to John Berman. I'm glad you pulled this, Taylor. John Berman and Harry Enten talking about just how critical this Maine race is and just how much it's jeopardizing, not just in the state of Maine, but in these races across the country. This is Cut 7.
3: Really, any path to taking the Senate goes through Maine.
4: Yeah.
3: So what are we seeing about the chances of taking the Senate right now?
4: Yeah, if you take a look, the chance of getting the Senate right now, look back, you go back 2 months ago, it was about a 50-50 split, right? Now Republicans, again, it's close, but Republicans are now slightly favored to take back the Senate, no doubt in part because of what is going on in Maine, which just makes that path, which is already difficult, a little bit more treacherous.
3: This feels like a Plattner tax right now in those overall chances to take the Senate.
1: Yeah, and there's a lot of Democrats who are being asked about Graham Plattner and whether or not they support him. And they're trying to obfuscate, you know, and they're trying to avoid the question and redirect to something else. And then there's this other tactic. And I don't know, Taylor, if you've seen this. There's some Democrats who are trying to frame these recent scandals, whether it be on the messaging app Kick, which is known for inappropriate behavior, or for young people being on that app that are not supposed to be. And several other scandals that he's had, they're trying to frame this as traditional masculinity. And this is particularly rich because we've been lectured on the Republican side about hosting toxic masculinity and being in support of toxic masculinity, which I guess looks like firefighters and policemen and veterans and, you know, holding the door for a woman or rescuing a child from a burning building. This is all considered toxic masculinity. But what they consider traditional masculinity is a major creep with a Nazi tattoo messaging 6 women while he's married.
2: Victim blaming, rape victims.
1: Yeah, that's traditional masculinity, according to the left. Well, it's a bold move, Cotton. Let's see how it works out for them.
2: To them, that does seem pretty traditional, I guess.
1: Yeah, and there was a woman on CNN last night. She's on Fox a lot, too. And she was saying how they wanted him to masquerade as a working class guy to represent Americans. And if this is what the Democrats think represents Americans, they're so lost. We'll be right back.
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0: Sensitive negotiation is I don't like not knowing where we're at. I get that Trump can't tell us everything. I get that we can't know the inner workings of these talks. But when I read about him yelling at Bibi Netanyahu, a lot of people are misunderstanding what my point was. I don't care that he was yelling at Bibi Netanyahu. I don't care if he yells at anybody as long as he gets it done. If that's the way he wants to operate, he wants to scream at people and, you know, express his frustration. I'm not his babysitter. I'm like, two thumbs up. Do what you need to do. My concern here is that when that stuff leaks out, and that's another issue of its own, is why is this stuff leaking out? Unless it was the administration themselves and you know, they wanted this information out there, which I guess is a possibility. I think it makes us seem like we're desperate for something. And I don't get why we even would be desperate for something when the blockade is holding and there is plenty of reasons for, or there are plenty of reasons for us to either resume combat operations, or on the flip side of this, I don't know, figure something else out here. But I just don't like this, the sense that we're putting out that we're in a panic here, that if Israel and Hezbollah start fighting, that's going to jeopardize this beautiful thing that we've created with Iran, when it doesn't seem like that's what we have. But what I will say is, any hesitancy or any fear that I have is very easily put aside when I start hearing Marco Rubio, because this guy is so eloquent. He is so able to explain the situation and kind of put us at ease, I think. That's at least what it does for me, is like hearing someone who can really explain these complicated issues and explain why we're still in a good position despite what we're hearing from the media and from, you know, panickins, which I hope I don't ever come off like that. I'm not trying to be a panickin. I think they should put Marco Rubio out there more, because he just gets it. He has such knowledge. He has such a depth of knowledge on all of this stuff. Taylor, do we have that cut of Marco?
1: And now we're begging to get back into a deal that you all trashed in the first place.
2: There's no one begging.
1: This is a
3: Senator Booker. Senator Booker, your time's up. But Senator Rubio,
2: I do want to address some of these points because they go to the heart of the matter. No one's begging for anything here. The Iranians might be begging because their economy's losing hundreds of millions of dollars a day. That they are losing. Understand, Iran had street protests going on before all of this started. All of those factors, economic factors in Iran, are far worse today than they were 6 months ago when those protests were happening. They have hyperinflation, their currency's completely devalued, they're struggling to make payroll for their government workers. Iran is in a very serious situation, and if it was up to the political class there, and I understand everybody there is sort of radical in some way, but if it was up to the people that actually like go to elections and wear the suits and you see on TV, they'd probably make a deal tomorrow. The issue they're facing is that the Supreme Leader and the IRGC Corps are a little bit more immune from those pressures until they can be convinced otherwise. And I think that's the direction that they're moving in, because the reality, I don't know where you're getting this perception that Iran is stronger. Iran has no Navy left. They've lost a substantial percentage of their defense industrial base. That Iran has lost a substantial percentage of their missile launchers. And their economy is far worse today, and I mean far worse today, than it was 6 to 9 months ago. And they are looking at hundreds of billions of dollars of reconstruction costs just to get to where they were.
1: Mr. Rubio, you keep...
0: Yeah, I believe everything Marco Rubio's saying, but when he talks about the hardliners, and I know it's almost ridiculous to say, because in a way they're all hardliners, but when he talks about the mullahs, the hardliners, versus the other people in the regime who'd be willing to make a deal, and how, you know, we have to try to get those people, the people who are extremely stubborn and extremely difficult to work with, closer to the rest of the regime so that we can make this deal. That's where I think the combat operations and the military has to resume, because I think where the resolve of the hardliners here to continue to sabotage any chance at negotiations and any chance at peace is what I think is the biggest obstacle. Is that you can talk about how there's a faction of the group there that is willing to talk to us and willing to make a deal, and like he said, would make one tomorrow. But that group of people who isn't willing to make a deal with us, who aren't willing to make a deal with us, I don't think that prolonging these talks changes that. I think the only thing that changes that is bombing. I think the only thing that changes that is

0: action.
1: But who do you bomb? Like, every time we've done that, somebody else steps up into the fray.
0: I know. I don't know. I just don't get how do you negotiate with crazy? Like, how do you negotiate with people who don't really want to make a deal ever and who just seem to want to plod this thing along and stall things as long as they can and then, you know, put something out there and then take it away and then continue on and on. And I'm not saying that we're the ones begging to make a deal, but I do think that people are kind of exhausted from this. And maybe that sounds crazy because it hasn't been that long compared to some other wars. But I think just hearing every day that, like, oh, this is the one. This is the deal. This is going to be great. Now, you know, we're very, very, very, very, very close, just like we were very, very, very close yesterday. That's where I'm like, all right, something's got to give here, because that group of hardliners, they aren't moving. They're not moving one way or the other, I don't think. All right, now let's switch here for a minute. Because I want to talk about Delaney Hall. And at first we were talking about this because Senator Andy Kim was there over Memorial Day weekend with a bunch of hooligans. He ended up getting pepper sprayed. And it's kind of become the new hotspot for these Democrats. You know, it's the place to be. They want to be there. They want to be seen. You had Nadler at one point, Goldman, who is running in his own primary race against Landers. And they're both kind of selling out Chuck Schumer on the stage last night of their debate. And so this is a place where you go if you want to let the far left know, hey, I still got it. Hey, you know, I'm sipping margaritas with Kilmer Abrego Garcia. This is the place you go if you want people to know you're hip to the groove. And Mark Wayne Mullen actually threw out a really fun idea recently where he said, you know, if sanctuary cities don't want to cooperate, if they don't want to allow the police forces there to collaborate with us and help extract people, then maybe we just will stop helping with customs. And we will stop making that part of their jobs in these airports easier. And they can figure out their own issues. We're not going to help with that international travel. And since then, the governor of New Jersey has changed the tune a bit and seems to be working a little bit more now with DHS. But I wanted you to listen to Mark Wayne Mullen because he actually gave away another interesting tidbit about these Delaney Hall. Again, this is Delaney Hall in New Jersey, about where these protesters are coming from. This is cut two.
2: These were individuals that were well organized. We've arrested individuals that came in from Portland, not from New Jersey, came from Portland to lead. We've seen that they've been well supplied. We've seen Antifa flags being flown. And once the state police came out, and which, by the way, awesome group of guys, they understand crowd control very well. And they started pushing the individuals back after they warned them, started making arrest. You saw that the situation quickly got under control. And for us, when we first started calling, they were simply saying they didn't have the resources. And it's interesting to me that they finally found the resources and started clearing their streets. We can control our building. We can provide security for our own building. But if the city and state streets, that is their job to do. However, we will do it if we have to protect our employees, to protect the detainees coming in and out, and protecting the property if required to. But right now we have great cooperation, and we hope that continues.
0: Yeah, and I think that the impetus for these recent protests at Delaney Hall, because there always has to be a reason. Like, really the reason, Taylor, is that the Democrats were sitting around, they spun the wheel, and they said, all right, we need protests, we need, you know, upheaval. Let's pick a spot. Where's a spot where we can all go? And they picked Delaney Hall. But they need something more to point to as to why we're here, for example, on Memorial Day weekend, eating pizza outside of this place. And the thing they chose was hunger strikes, that there are hunger strikes going on in Delaney Detention Center because the food and the conditions are so bad. Tom Holman quickly debunked that narrative. Can I have cut one? This is Tom Holman, Border Czar on Fox News.
3: But we got to remember what started all this. You got Democratic lawmakers on Memorial Day making false allegations about the facility, about the food, the medical care, hunger strikes. I went into that facility. I went to the medical. I went to outdoor recreation, indoor recreation. I even made a surprise visit this weekend and walked into the cafeteria and ate the same meal that the detainees around me were eating. And I made sure my tray equaled their tray. I had spaghetti and meat sauce. I had beans. I had green beans. I had bread and rolls. I had drinks. I had dessert. The food was good. It's all a false premise. There was never a hunger strike. The congressman said, oh, people are on hunger strike. No, they weren't. They may not be eating in the cafeteria, but what I found out, they're ordering food from the commissary and eating in their cells. So there wasn't an abuse. It's not an inhumane condition. I went to the entire facility. I ate the same meal they ate. That facility is well run, and the governor keeps saying she's going to keep raising hell if that facility shuts down. Well, I got news for the governor. That facility isn't going anywhere. We're going to enforce the law. We're going to detain people and we're going to remove people. Matter of fact, a lot of the people in that facility, we couldn't release because they're mandatorily detained by federal statute. So we couldn't release them if we even wanted to. But we're not going to release any of them. Everybody in that facility, I have ascertained, is legally being detained. Legally being detained. Many of them, again, mandatory detention. Many of them criminals.
0: Yeah, so that, as he said, the entire premise here of why all of this chaos started at Delaney Hall and the reason why now they're having these photo ops there, and it's become sort of the Met Gala for these loser Democrat politicians trying to appease the progressive psychos in their party, is because of something that was fake news to begin with, that there are hunger strikes because the food is so bad there. They can't eat the food. It's so bad. They can't eat the spaghetti and meatballs. And this is what the Democrats... So think about all the different reasons Democrats have melted down over ICE over the past few months. There was the fake story about the child that was being detained by ICE agents, being arrested by ICE agents, when in reality, they approached his father, who was illegal, and the father fled and abandoned his son. And so ICE, of course, made sure the little boy was okay and actually tried to return him to his mother. That story prompted a huge wave of this nonsense. Another story that prompted a huge wave was Kilmar Abrego Garcia, who ended up being an MS-13 gang member. That caused a lot of these bleeding hearts to take to the streets. And of course, any time where there's been an extraction of child rapists from these communities, that seems to drive out these Karens. And they start tracking down ICE agents and screaming at them and trying to ram their cars at them. And so that's been another reason. And so now we have non-hunger strikes as the impetus for these freaks, in a lot of cases, to come out to Delaney Hall and cause a ruckus. And in case you're saying, well, freaks is too strong a term, or that's mean, or, you know, you're being judgmental, anti-ICE agitator who allegedly bit officers during Delaney Hall protest was previously accused of distributing child porn. The New Jersey U.S. Attorney's Office charged Brendan John Gear with assaulting federal officers and causing bodily injury for allegedly kicking and biting ICE agents outside the Newark Detention Center, leaving them with horrific wounds, according to AG Todd Blanche. Gear was previously charged with sexual abuse of children related to the dissemination and possession of child pornography, the Justice Department confirmed to the Post. So this is who's out there screaming at these ICE agents. We had last week the psychopath who was screaming that he was going to kill their entire families of these ICE agents. And why? Why? Because they're arresting predators. They're arresting drug dealers. They're arresting murderers. And that causes meltdowns from these people. That drives these people to get on a bus or get on a plane or get in their cars and show up at these detention centers on Memorial Day weekend. How sad is that? Doesn't it make sense now, though, that like you have people from Portland, I'm sure you have paid people, you have these perverts who are getting there. Doesn't it make sense that that's how they're spending their time? That, like, someone like that who's biting ICE agents and has been accused in the past of disseminating child pornography, it makes sense that he has time on his hands to do this. It makes sense that he doesn't have, like, family to hang out with or friends to hang out with, so he's at this ICE agency or he's at this facility biting ICE agents. That does make sense. And whenever these Democrats try to tell you, well, I don't want to defund ICE. I don't want to abolish this. I just want to make sure. I just want common sense. I just want common sense immigration. No, they don't. No, because then why else would you

0: demanding that this detention center shut down. Why? Because you don't think anyone should be deported. You don't think anyone should be arrested for committing crimes. You think it should just be... You think it should just be a banana republic, the anarchy. That's what you think it should be. If you can't support extracting the worst people in our communities, like child predators, and deporting them back to their home countries, then I got news for you. There's nothing you're going to support. There's no common sense, anything baloney that you're going to get on board with. So stop lying to people about it. We'll be right back.
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2: So now every Democrat across the country, and I appreciate this because this is exactly what would happen if it were a Republican, is being asked about their support for Graham Plattner. And now our Governor Maura Healey has been asked about it. Can I have cut 10, please, Taylor?
3: Yes, and I'll tell you why. I'm disgusted by what he posted, and I've been disgusted by some of his other, you know, behaviors and antics. But here's the thing, you know, come November, there's going to be a clear choice. There's going to be Susan Collins on the one hand, who has stood with Trump. Look at, remember that guy, Brett Kavanaugh?
4: Yeah.
3: The justice, she said, wasn't going to overturn Roe? Okay, we now live in a country where 1 in 3 women don't have access to abortion. You know, Susan Collins did not stand with us. She stood with Trump on that. She's continued to stand with Trump. The one big beautiful bill, $1 trillion in health care cuts. Cuts to food benefits, you know, support of Trump all the way. And that's not who we need in Congress right now. And that's why Susan Collins needs to go. She needs to go for the people of Maine, but also for the people of this country.
2: This is crazy, not just because he's so bad, but if he's this bad and they're willing to stomach it because of Susan Collins, can you imagine who they'd be willing to put up against an actual MAGA conservative senator? Because I got news for you. Susan Collins, they're all trying to make her out to be like she's the most radical righty known to man. She's really not. She actually has broken with Trump on quite a few things. And so if they're willing to put up Nazi tattoo, blue liquid porta potty man, and say he gets the green light, it really makes you think.
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2: From ABC News, I'm Michelle Franzen. On Capitol Hill today, Secretary of State Marco Rubio testifying before a Senate committee about the war with Iran and defended efforts, he says, to secure a peace deal and reopen the Strait of Hormuz, which Iran continues to block. It follows escalating tensions between the U.S. and Iran over Israeli strikes in Lebanon. President Trump calling Israel's prime minister yesterday, along with Hezbollah mediators, to get both sides, he says, to back down. ABC's Karen Travers says we're learning more about the president's call with Prime Minister Benjamin Netanyahu.
3: Sources were saying this was a tense phone call between the president and the prime minister, who he has a very close relationship with, that the president was angry when he spoke to him, and that at one point when they were talking, he said to him, "What the expletive are you doing?" He accused Netanyahu of being ungrateful.
2: Follow the attempted assassination of President Trump at the White House Correspondents' Dinner in April. The association has announced it has rescheduled the annual dinner, set now for Friday, July 24th. President Trump says he will abide by a court ruling that has temporarily blocked his anti-weaponization fund created after a settlement with the IRS. The settlement also says the U.S. is, quote, forever barred from auditing the president and his sons. ABC's Catherine Falders has more.
4: If Trump does decide to abandon the fund, at least behind the scenes, I'm told from top White House and administration officials that's on the table, it does appear at this point that the audit portion of that still we'll move forward.
2: U.S. job openings jumping in April, that despite economic uncertainty caused by the war in Iran.
5: The job openings and labor turnover summary found 7.6 million openings in April, but in terms of people being hired, that number fell to just over 5 million. At the same time, the JOLTS report showed that about 1.7 million workers were laid off in April, about the same as the month before.
2: ABC's Jim Ryan on Wall Street this hour. Stocks are up. 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
5: FIFA President Gianni Infantino says Dallas was chosen because of its central location in North America, where this year's matches are being played.
2: ABC's Jim Ryan. Growing popularity of whey products have led to a shortage that's weighing on many people's minds.
9: 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They're even selling it on GMA's Deals and Steals.
10: Coffee. Everybody's doing this, the protein coffee
9: exactly
10: thing.
9: But that demand for protein has led to a supply problem. Some whey suppliers say they are running low on homegrown whey products, meaning they might have to import it, meaning your curds and whey, as well as your protein coffee, could cost you more soon. Sherry Preston, ABC News.
2: Millions of residents in the south all the way to northern plains bracing for severe storms today. Damaging winds, large hail, and possible tornado outbreaks are the concern. Michelle Franzen, ABC News.
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12: Grace!
13: Been watching a lot of these Marco Rubio cuts. He is on fire at this Senate committee. I think this is the Appropriations Committee. And he's going back and forth with a few of these senators. We played Cory Booker for you earlier. We'll play Duckworth in just a bit here. But there was a few other stories, a few of them Boston-centric, that I want to talk about. But I would be remiss if I didn't start with the Scott Pelley story. Scott Pelley from 60 Minutes was in a meeting, and as a lot of you probably know, CBS has been embroiled with all this controversy because they brought on Barry Weiss to try to make things better, and people there aren't happy with her. They think she's MAGA. She's not, but they think she's MAGA. And this group of arrogant, entitled blowhards cannot deal with any sort of change. There's no self-reflection. They think everything was going great. And they've all made themselves the victim of just working for a company and getting a paycheck and having a new boss. Like, this is the biggest meltdown for these people that you've ever seen. When a new boss shows up and takes over your company, you know what most people do? Is they try to get in good with the new
14: boss.
13: Suck
14: up, brown nose.
13: Yeah, ingratiate themselves. They try to be nice, maybe bring in some donuts, maybe, tell the boss, hey, what do you like to do? Oh, you go fishing? I go fishing too. That's what normal people do when a new boss shows up. But Scott Pelley's not a normal person. He's better than you, okay? If The Voice didn't give it away, Scott Pelley is better than you are. Taylor, if I, gun to your head, said you have to have one of these voices for the rest of your life, Scott Pelley or Grant Plattner, which one are you going with?
14: Do I have to talk like Scott Pelley does, or can I just have his voice? Meaning,
13: you have to talk like he does.
14: I have to talk in that measured tone.
13: Yes.
14: My entire life.
13: No matter what, like, even you're at the drive-thru and they're like, sir, what can we get for you?
14: I will have a large fry with a chocolate shake.
13: Does he ever kind of like do a question at the end, you know, with a chocolate shake? Just to mix it up. Yeah, you have to choose Plattner versus Pelley.
14: I think I'm going to go Plattner.
13: Really?
14: Yeah. At least he doesn't have, I mean, he's got that affected, gravelly, deep voice, but he talks kind of like a normal person, at least as far as the affectations are concerned.
13: He's trying his best. He's trying his best to sound as normal
14: as possible. But Scott Pelley, he has a very measured way of speaking, so that you know he's in love with his own voice.
13: Yes. Thank you. Thank you for the question. Yes. No, I totally agree. And when I read you this, you're going to understand that if The Voice makes you think this guy's an ass, it's sending you the right signals. In a Monday morning meeting, veteran 60 Minutes correspondent Scott Pelley ripped into his new boss, Nick Bilton. What qualifies you to be in this position? Pelley demanded. This account of the meeting comes from two staffers who spoke on the condition, of course, they wanted to remain anonymous for fear of retaliation, as well as an audio recording obtained by the Washington Post. It was a hostile greeting for Bilton during his first meeting with the full 60-minute staff since the technology journalist was announced Thursday as the show's new executive producer. So I take that as they're hiring from within. They took a technology journalist and they decided they'd make him their new boss. That same day, CBS News editor-in-chief Barry Weiss fired two of the show's seven correspondents, Sharon Alfonsi and Cecilia Vega, and four of its top producers, including its respected executive producer, Tanya Simon. Respected, like, okay, sure. She's murdering 60 Minutes, Pelly said of Weiss. She does not love this place. She was brought in to kill it, and she's been doing exactly that. She has no qualifications for her job. He continued by interrogating Bilton. So remember, everyone, Bilton's his new boss. You have slender qualifications for this job. The changes that she's made at the Evening News have been catastrophic. So why should we expect that any of this is going to be better? I'm skipping around here just for brevity's sake. Pelly asked Bilton why his colleagues were fired and implored him not to avoid answering the question. This is not the crowd to dodge. What a jerk.
14: Oh, dear God. Is. Now you're going to be a journalist. Okay.
13: Yeah. This is not the crowd to dodge. Unless you're Joe Biden or Jill Biden or Jen Psaki or any member of the Biden administration, we are not the people to be trifled with. As Pelly continued to press Bilton, Charles Farrell, the managing editor of CBS News, repeatedly intervened to try to quash it. Staffers also demanded, because now Pelly now is the man of the people, Taylor. These staffers are loving it. They've got someone fighting in their corner. And he's liking it, too. You know, he feels like Gaston. He has all the little people. Oh, Scott Pelly, he's so brave. He stands up for us. So they're all kind of getting their Irish up, too. Like, they're all feeling brave. And they're chiming in. Yeah. That's a good point, Scott.
14: He's definitely not just looking out for his $7 million salary.
13: No. And so they're demanding to know why Weiss was not in attendance and why she has not met with them. Scott, now this is Farrell. He's the managing editor. Scott, this is just getting rude, Farrell said. It's getting a little rude. This is not actually productive. This is not an interview for a television audience. It's working for me, Pelly shot back. This guy's a jerk. And it's also like, again, quit. Who is forcing you to stay there and cash these $1 million, $7 million, however much you get per week? I don't know. Who's forcing you to cash these checks? Didn't he also at one point allude to the fact that he thought CBS might be racist? And now he's still cashing these checks, like, under the guise of he's some sort of hero from within. Oh, I work here, but I work here begrudgingly. I work here, but I don't support the upper brass of this television network. Then stop working there, Mr. Brave, Mr. Courageous, you know, Mr. Principal Scott Power. Stop working there. Get your cardboard box and put your dumb stapler in and go home. If you hate it so much. If you feel that you are being so mistreated and the legacy of CBS is being tarnished by Barry Weiss and by the technology journalist turned editor or whoever the hell you're yelling at, then go.
4: Nobody makes me bleed my own blood.
13: And I find myself saying this a lot as I get older. It's like, just leave. I hate when people act as though they have no agency. I hate when people act as though things are being, oh, I have no other choice. And it's kind of, it ties into the Graham Platner. Now they're all like, well, yeah, he's really bad, but he's not as bad as Susan Collins, and we don't have another choice. We have to choose him. I mean, by the way, you could still choose Jenna Mills. She's still on the ballot. Kind of weak sauce from her when she came out and was like, I'm still here. You got to make it more forceful than that, girlfriend. You got to, you know, come in with a little splash here to liven things up. But I don't like when I'm told by people that, well, I never had a choice. Or how about, there's so many examples of this. How was Sharon Durkin recently with a city council being like, hey, if you guys take away our pay raises, we may be forced to become corrupt politicians. Become LOL, but we may be forced to have to steal because, you know, things will just be that tough. No, you have control. You have free will. You get to make decisions, Scott Pelly. If you don't like it, leave it. How about people who are, oh, this country's so bad. Mahmoud Khalil's going to lecture me on why this country's so bad. Hassan Piker's going to lecture me on why this country's so bad. Joy Reid's going to lecture me on why this country's so bad. Then go somewhere else. Yet you all are still here. Yet all of the harshest critics of America are still here. No one is forcing you to stay here. That's not how any of this works. They're not trying, we're not trying to recruit people to the United States of America. It's actually quite the opposite. We can't keep people out of this country. That's how hot we are. That's how popular we are. So if you don't like it, leave it. And it goes back to this. You're going to sit there during this meeting and you're going to bitch and moan and play hero for all your underlings and be like, yeah, guys, I'm pissed off for you more than anything else. I'm here to be pissed off for you. You're going to play hero so you can pad your ego and you can continue to feel like you're a master of the universe. And meanwhile, you're still cashing those damn checks. And I'd be happy to take them off your hands, brother. Like, don't get, and you know what? Not only should you quit, but if there's like one check that you haven't cashed, I don't think you should. Because that's not money you want. How can you take money from an organization like this? It's just disgusting. Pelly has been outspoken in the past about interference at the show. And then it goes into, throughout the meeting, Pelly lobbed question after question at Bilton, interspersed with barbs. You came into our house. This is real quotes, Taylor, from this audio. You came into our house. This is 60 Minutes, and I guess you wandered in expecting to read a statement off your phone, and you wouldn't answer any questions, Pelly said to Bilton. One staffer asked Bilton how he was going to train up new correspondents, something that typically takes years to do. Oh, yeah, I know. It's such a delicate science what you guys do. No one can learn. How will we find anyone who can do this? Bilton responded that he was planning to bring in people who already know how to do the work, prompting laughter from the staff. Ha ha ha. Sure. Sure, Jan. You'll never find people who can do this.
12: You know, this is 60 Minutes.
13: Yeah. And you know, one of the things about the biz. I'm gonna put my Scott Pelly hat here for a second, Taylor, and I'm gonna give people a little lecture about the biz. The thing that you have to know when you're in media is that not only are you not irreplaceable, you are extremely replaceable. There are plenty of people who would be happy to do your job and would be happy to cash your check and would be happy to take your place at a moment's notice. And so when you start to think that you are so precious and special and that no one can do it, and that's including the staffers too, how are you going to bring in people here who would ever, why don't you worry about your own game? There's plenty there to keep you busy. Don't worry about the people we're going to bring in who already know what they're doing. You guys just focus up on doing your jobs and doing them well. And shame on these people who are coming in as the new boss and who are sitting here getting berated by either Scott Pelly or the staffers at CBS. I would be like, I'm not dealing with this. Come back here when you want to act like adults. And until then, I'm going to start interviewing people to take your spots. All these people that you don't think would ever be able to understand the complexities of what goes on here at CBS. No one will understand what I do. That's a huge mistake, by the way. I know I sound like I'm just making fun of these people, but people do this in all sorts of jobs. Where you get so high on your horse, like, this place would fall apart without me. They would never know what to do without me. They'll be fine. They will keep on moving. Those wheels will keep on churning. Without Scott Pelly behind the wheel. This guy is such a nerd. It says, Pelly suggested that Bilton had not anticipated how the staff firings would be perceived within the network, because I find it impossible to imagine that you would take this job knowing that you would never be welcome here. He's acting like he's getting a new, like, I'm never going to call you mom. He's like, dude, it's a company. What are you talking about? He's like, you came into our house. I'm never going to call you mom. You're not my mom. Like, dude, I'm just trying to balance the budget here and keep things afloat. It almost feels like Scott's taking this a little too personally. I have no problem taking a job in a place that I am not welcome, Bilton responded. I don't believe that will be the case. I believe that I will prove that to everyone, but I am not intimidated by the things that you're saying in any way, shape, or form, okay? I've been a journalist for 25 years, Scott. I've sat across from incredibly powerful people like you have, and none of it intimidates me, okay? So you're not going to intimidate me in front of this group of people. I want that to be clear, okay? Does it show good judgment to take this job under these circumstances? Pelly pressed. Bilton answered, the reason it takes good judgment is because I care so deeply about this institution. Oh, please, Pelly said. The staff erupted in laughter once more. The meet and greet ended abruptly with Bilton saying, enjoy the bagels, and leaving in silence. After he left, the staff clapped. These pukes should all be out on their asses. I'm sorry. Like, I'm sorry. If that's how you behave in a business, if that's how you behave in a work setting towards your superiors, and for jobs that, like I said before, plenty of people would be happy to take, plenty of people. Don't they have a bunch of people from Colbert's show who are out of work now? Are those, I feel like you could easily move people over and say, okay, you have such an issue with it. But again, it's like, I don't care if you are going to take up for whatever this is, that you're mad about Barry Weiss, but have the courage of your convictions. You sit there and you enjoy the pay and you enjoy the bagels and you enjoy the office and you enjoy the complaining and you enjoy all that. And then you want to complain and you want to, like, put up this big thing. Either take the moral high ground or shut up and do your job. And that goes for Scott Pelley, too. $7 million later, he's still complaining. And Scott, you're so talented. Like, you're so unbelievably talented that if you left CBS, other places would be clamoring to get you, right? You wouldn't end up like Chuck Todd doing a podcast from your basement. You'd be hot off the presses. Here comes Scott Pelley. Who's going to pick him up first? Not. We'll be right back.
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6: 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Taylor, what is the poll question and what are the results thus far?
7: Today's poll question, which you can vote in at gracecurlyshow.com, is do Democrats regret their support for Graham Plattner? Yes, but it's too late now. Or no, they'll support anyone if it undermines Trump.
6: Yes, but it's too late now.
7: 80% say no, they'll support anyone if it undermines Trump.
6: Yeah, they'll support anyone, but that doesn't mean that they can't regret that they chose this guy. Like, they had other options, and they still do have other options. I don't think Janet Mills is a great candidate, but she's certainly better in comparison. Last I checked, she doesn't have a Nazi tattoo turned into some sort of dolphin/wolf on her chest. I don't think that she frequents Kik to have correspondence with six women, probably young women, if from what I'm reading about Kik is accurate, that it's kind of a hotbed for inappropriate and weird behavior. So yeah, I think that she's a better choice, and she's still, as she said, she's still on the ballot. But they just want to pretend that, like, the ends justify the means. I mean, Sonny Hostin even said, he's all these things. He's a terrible person. He's a liar. He's a scumbag. But we're still going to vote for him. Okay, if that's the best message you have. But it's not just that you have to. He has to win. And he has to win against someone like Susan Collins. And as much as they want to make her out to be, like, the devil incarnate, I don't think even Mainers, who might lean left, look at her and think that she's this evil person. And the more we learn about Plattner, he's actually starting to fit that bill quite nicely. We'll be right back.
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11: But she,
18: we haven't seen messages.
11: But she disclosed it.
18: Right. Yeah,
11: so why would she lie about that? So that part is true. He's also made racist remarks about against African Americans. So he's a cheater. He's an anti-Semite, because the fact that he had that tattoo for 20 years and didn't know what it was is a lie. So he's a liar, a racist, an anti-Semite.
19: Homophobe.
11: He's a homophobe. Yeah. So he's all the things. And character does matter. But we have someone that has almost unbridled power in the White House at this point. There are no checks and balances. And the only way that we can maybe bring a bit of our democracy back is by having a Congress that fund the White House at this point.

0: for their candidates, because in their minds and their deluded, twisted minds, Trump is a dictator. And it really is. When you compare someone to Hitler all the time, it gives you free rein to elect anyone you want, to try to kill that person as much as you want, to disparage that person's supporters as much as you want, because that person is the root of all evil. So anything you're doing or any other person in their orbit is justified in their behavior if they're trying to take down that evil person. And that's why they've given themselves such leniency on all of these matters, because in their minds, it's just, hey, you know, you got to do what you got to do when you're dealing with Hitler 2.0.
1: And we've just got Gray's new sound from Bernie Sanders defending Graham Plattner.
2: That Republican super PACs controlled by the wealthiest people in this country are spending plan to spend $100 million in a very small state like Maine. Extraordinary amount of money. Now, why do the richest people in this country want to defeat Graham Plattner? That should tell you everything you need to know. Because he's going to stand up for working people. Is he a saint? I guess not. I don't know too many states here.
0: You call him Graham Plattner?
1: He did.
0: So he forgets the L.
1: And Plattner inserts a T.
0: And Plattner inserts a T. What is this? Are they speaking in some sort of socialist code that we don't understand? I'm flummoxed by this. I really am.
3: I would like to end this speech the same way I did those many months ago when I first had the honor of joining Senator Sanders on stage.
0: He said something about Maine, and he said, this state saved me.
2: Country are spending plan to spend $100 million in a very small state like Maine. Extraordinary amount of money. Now, why do the richest people in this country want to defeat Graham Plattner?
0: I don't even know who Graham Plattner is, so you better tell me. You better preach, because I'm behind here. I don't even know the guy you're talking about. So yeah, Sonny Hostin says he's a cheater, he's a liar. It sounds like a country song. He's a cheater, he's a liar, he's a grifter, he's a Nazi. There's really a long list of issues with him, but they think it's worth it. And that is the decision that they're making. You know, that is the equation in their minds. They've made peace with it. We're gonna go for this guy. But I have to say, it must make Janet Mills feel a certain kind of way, Taylor, that she's like, I always think of the person when someone like this, a real slimy character, makes their way to the top. I think about the people that lost to that person, because they're going, am I that bad? Like, I know Janet Mills. She must have some understanding that people in Maine really dislike her. She probably already had that going into this race. But to look at Graham Plattner, and for people like Sonny Hostin to be like, hey, you're going to have to, really what she's saying is you're going to have to hold your nose. Which, hey, it's politics. I get that. I get that strategy. You're going to have to hold your nose. Try to avoid the smell of the blue porta potty water. Hold your nose. Get in there and check the box for Graham Plattner. But I got to imagine Janet Mills is going, damn, I must really suck. They got a Nazi tattooed, masturbating, philanderer, freak, and they will still prefer that over me. And they all keep being like, well, now we don't have a choice. So now we have to bet. And if I'm Janet Mills, I'm going, wait, but you still do have a choice. Technically speaking, guys, I'm still here. And they're like, no. As we were saying, we do not have a choice. As we were saying before, there's nothing we can do about it. Well, guys, what about me? No. What's done is done. Are you going to invest or not? This is all we have now. It's Plattner or bust. And I have a feeling they're going to bust in this case, because this is not going to work out well for Democrats. Now, I do want to make mention that here in Massachusetts, there's a few stories that were sticking out to me today. A lot of them thanks to the Mass Daily News and also the Boston Herald, a couple of the only publications in this area that report real news. One of them is, you all know that June is Pride Month. And if you don't know that, you're about to, because any company that you get emails from, I'm sure if you work for a big company, you're going to have meetings about it or celebrations. It's a big month here, especially for liberals and especially here in Massachusetts. So in Woos, Boston, this is from Mass Daily News, Only in Mayor Wu's Boston can you be accused of slamming a woman against a wall and grabbing her by the throat and still get your six figures.

0: your job back if you're a woke BLM activist. So this woman, her name is Danasia Yancey, was arrested in April 2025 and accused of violently attacking a woman at a Roxbury home. The felony was tossed. The misdemeanor was continued without a finding. And yesterday she was back on stage with Mayor Wu at the Pride kickoff. The smiling woman on stage with Mayor Michelle Wu at the Pride kickoff at Boston City Hall yesterday is Danasia Yancey, Deputy Director of Wu's Office of LGBTQIA2S+ Advancement and founder of Black Lives Matter Boston. The mugshot is also her. In April 2025, she was arrested at a Roxbury home after a woman told police Yancey had slammed her against a wall, hit her in the throat, and walked out with a locked safe. Oh, she took the safe with her. Yeah, they're harder to get open, though, than you'd think. You know, you can move the safe, but you still might find yourself in a jam. The felony A and B with a dangerous weapon, the weapon, per the complaint, was the wall, was tossed by a judge last summer. The misdemeanor was continued without a finding, and there she was yesterday afternoon at City Hall on the stage smiling. Imagine the same allegations against a City Hall staffer who was not part of the administration's political project. Imagine the police report, the felony charge, the same conduct, the same paperwork. Now imagine the Wu administration putting him on the stage next to Mayor Wu yesterday afternoon, smiling for the cameras at the Pride flag raising. You cannot. That is the point. So that's one thing that's going on in Mayor Wu's Boston. But there's another thing. We've been talking a lot about the budget issues and how Boston can't balance its books. And actually, when Mayor Wu was testifying in front of Congress, she was asked by Byron Donalds about the amount of money we spend here on illegal aliens. It's a lot. And she didn't have a number for him because she said, like, we don't keep track of that. Which Byron Donalds, who's hopefully going to be the future governor of Florida after Ron DeSantis, could not believe. He was absolutely gobsmacked by that she didn't have a number for him. Well, since then, there has been, and she talked about how we have a AAA rating and we're, you know, why we're so great and, you know, why we're such a responsible state. All of that has kind of fallen apart, that entire narrative, because it seems like every day we're hearing about different ways that they want to cut the budget in Boston. And it's like anything else, you know, if you're at a company, Taylor, and you find out this company is majorly in the red and they've got to make some cuts, you know which departments are the most important right away because they'll start cutting the least important of the departments, or at least the ones that the upper brass thinks are the least important. Like, you'll get a real sense of who they value in a company when they have no money left because of who they'll keep on.
1: Right.
0: And the same thing goes for Boston. We're getting a real sense about what the mayor and these city council members value in the city, what they think is valuable, what they think is worth spending taxpayer money on. And I've got a little hint for you. It's not veterans. It's not police officers. It's not firefighters or their cancer screenings. It's pride events, it's period events, whatever that even is, menstrual events. It is drag queen story hours at public libraries. It is not anything to do with our first responders or the people that keep the city and our country safe. And the latest is Ben Weber. He's a Boston city councilor. And he has filed amendments that would defund the Boston Police Department by $3 million and shovel that money into non-police mental health response units, equity grants, community land trusts, public restrooms, and arts grants. Yeah. So, and by the way, as Mass Daily News points out, the last time Boston sent a social worker on a 911 call, the man on the other side of the door was wielding a sword. Remember that? Sword probably sticks out for a lot of people. You remember stories with swords in them. Knocked the clinician to the ground and stabbed a Boston police officer in the arm before officers shot him dead at the scene. So that was the last time the social worker whole thing was utilized and made news, at least. And that's just one story. But again, every time I'm reading about this, and what's typically happening here is they're making the cut and then they're getting a ton of backlash And rightfully so. They're getting a ton of backlash from firefighters. They're getting a ton of backlash from people who respect and care about firefighters. Count me in. I guess that's like the minority now, is people who don't want our veterans budget being cut by 14.6%. I'll raise my hand for that. No, thank you. And so they're getting enough pushback where then they're coming back and saying, like, never mind, we're going to restore it. Never mind. We're going to get the cancer screenings. We're partnering with Dana-Farber. We're going to get the cancer screenings. And it's like they're poking the bear every time, and they're trying to see, is this going to wake the bear up? Is this going to wake the bear up? And people have been loud enough about this stuff that they're stepping back. But then, remember the story I read you last week? Mayor Wu cuts, like, her whole climate team. No pushback. There was a story in the Globe. I talked about it a little bit. But no reversal on that last time I checked. It doesn't seem as though there has been all the climate people in this state that are convinced that the seaport's going to be underwater by like next month. I haven't heard much from them. I don't see any protests out there. I don't see any riots in the streets. I don't see any reversals from Mayor Wu. And yet, doesn't that tell you something? Doesn't it tell you that maybe people in the city of Boston haven't completely lost their minds like you think they have? They also reversed the period event, Taylor. I that's all I can call it because I don't get what it is. Like an event celebrating women's menstrual cycles, they reversed that.
1: No,
0: they
1: it was men's menstrual cycles.
0: Menstrual cycles.
1: Exactly.
0: Okay, well, they reversed that. They reversed the not getting kids the plastic fire hats at the firehouses. They reversed that. So when they get pushback, this is just a note to people. When you talk about this stuff, when you call your city council members, when you call at Mayor Wu's office and you complain about stuff like this, it does seem like it's having an effect. There's some part of sanity that is being restored because of the amount of uproar. And that's a good thing. And the other story that I wanted to hit on from Massachusetts, which is just devastating, which happened on Friday, was that horrific crash, how we talked about it yesterday in his show, on I-95 in Virginia. Family of five killed in this mega crash from a bus, a motor coach that was going at such a high speed, no braking, before it slammed into a work zone. And this family of five was killed, and now we're finding out that the 48-year-old Jing S. Dong faces two counts of involuntary manslaughter, and Duffy, the U.S. Transportation Secretary, said that Dong does not speak English, and they're investigating it at the NTSB into his language proficiency, which again has come up as an issue multiple times because we have drivers in this country who are getting their licenses in California and in other states to operate these 18-wheelers or these motor coach buses, and they can't read the street signs. They can't read the highway signs. They cannot speak or read English. And so naturally, when they're trying to operate these big trucks, they make mistakes because they don't know what they're reading. And now we have five people dead. Five Massachusetts family members are now dead. And what is Governor Maura Healey? What is Mayor Wu worried about? They're worried about the period event, and Healey's worried about defending Graham Flatner, the kick user, the porta potty man. Priorities, listen to when people show you their priorities, whether it's in politics or whether it's in relationships, whether it's in life or business, listen to them. They're sending you a message. They're telling you how they feel about you. When they put you last, when they put the safety of your family last, when they put your prosperity last, they're sending you a message. It's up to you to turn on your ears and listen and take it in and say, duly noted, Governor Maura Healey, duly noted, Mayor Wu. We'll be right back.
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1: Yes, go ahead.
2: Hey, I just wanted to follow up on her question behind me. If the president's in such perfect health, why does he keep going back in for checkups?
1: I think he likes the results. He does really well. He aces the test every single day. And I do actually believe that he is curious to make sure everything is going in the right direction. He's a very meticulous person in so many ways that are often underappreciated. But for him to want to know all the numbers and keep on top of them, it's the same reason he calls people at you know, odd hours, because something's on his mind and he wants to deal with it.
3: Yeah, you know, it's amazing that these journalists are so curious about Trump's health, and you'd almost get the sense that they're hoping that he gets a bad report. I would never accuse them of that. But if I was a cynic, that might be my reading of the situation. And yet, when Joe Biden was diagnosed with prostate cancer 4 months after leaving the White House, none of these people were concerned that he didn't get a PSA screening. Because, according to the recommendations from the medical community, people who are over the age of 70 don't need to get that test. You think they'd make an exception for the president of the United States? Do you think Trump gets that test? I'm guessing he probably does. So there was a complete lack of curiosity when we had Joe Biden in the White House for 4 years. Nobody questioned the fact that he didn't know where he was. He couldn't name who his Secretary of Defense was. He confused his wife and his sister. Nobody thought that was weird. Nobody thought that 4 months after he left, he got

0: this diagnosis that apparently Jill, who now in her book is admitting that he was waking up in the middle of the night going pee 7 times, that didn't ring any alarm bells for anyone, including these journalists who had zero curiosity during his 4 years. And now that Trump's getting checkups and going in and getting his health checked on, he's an older man. I don't think that's out of the question if you have access to this kind of medical health or this kind of medical help that you wouldn't take them up on it. Now that is when all of these people put their journalist hats back on. By the way, side note, since I brought up Jill Biden in that book, what is happening here? Because at first I was like, yeah, grifter's going to grift. This is how the Bidens do it. You know, they pump out these books and they hope to make a quick buck on it. It's kind of like a painting, but it's even less work because you can just hire a ghostwriter. But this feels different. She's having to answer for her own behavior and trying to have to defend all of these decisions she made. And I think there would be plenty of easier ways for her to make money. So now I'm starting to wonder, is Jill prepping us for some sort of run for political office? Did she get a taste of it in the last 4 years and she just wants more? I don't know. Howie Carr coming up next.
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8: From ABC News, I'm Michelle Franzen. The war with Iran now in its fourth month with no deal yet in sight. Today, Secretary of State Marco Rubio fielding questions from Senate lawmakers about the Trump administration's strategy on a peace deal and reopening the critical shipping waterway that's impacting global oil and gas prices. Here's ABC's Jay O'Brien.
9: He said that a deal with Iran is predicated on an Iran agreeing to open the Strait of Hormuz. And he said that would be the first step to any kind of a deal. But Iran has shown no willingness to do that. But he said only if Iran would agree to do that when they move to a second phase of talks, which would then focus on denuclearizing Iran and eliminating any nuclear capabilities it has, and also taking out any enriched uranium from Iran and disposing of it.
8: At today's White House briefing, Dr. Mehmet Oz, who heads the Centers for Medicare and Medicaid Services, weighing in on the growing Ebola outbreak in Central Africa and pushing back on criticism over the U.S. plans to build a quarantine facility in Kenya for Americans who may have been exposed to the virus.
10: Now, speak as a heart doctor. I want to take the patient to the OR that's right next door to the room they're sick in, not to the building next to them or to three buildings two blocks away, because that time is precious to us. You have a golden hour in many of these instances around trauma, but for illnesses, it's also relatively short.
8: World health officials say there are no confirmed cases of Ebola outside Central Africa. Voters casting ballots in key primary races across six states today, including Iowa, South Dakota, and California. In Los Angeles, reality star Spencer Pratt among candidates looking to unseat incumbent mayor Karen Bass. Here's ABC's Trevor Ault.
11: I just want people to feel safe.
12: Pratt rose to fame on the early 2000s MTV show The Hills. His campaign has taken aim at incumbent mayor Karen Bass as she's battled low approval ratings triggered largely by her response to last year's devastating wildfires.
8: Volatile storms moving across the South and Northern Plains today. 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
13: 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I've been surfing here since I was a kid. Now, seeing my grandson out on the water, it means everything to me. Watching him and taking in the blue waves, the sea breeze, the blurry horizon?
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8: Following last week's primary race in Texas, State Attorney General Ken Paxton, backed by President Trump, defeated incumbent John Cornyn out of the running in the Senate race. Cornyn, though, not going quietly.
15: Before last week's GOP primary runoff, President Trump urged the loser to throw his support behind the winner. But if you ask John Cornyn whether he thinks Ken Paxton is fit to serve in the Senate...
16: No, he's not.
15: But with a caveat.
16: He won the race fair and square. You know, if you run for elections, you have to learn to trust the voters.
15: Far from keeping quiet, Cornyn says he stands behind what he said during a politically bloody primary. Jim Ryan, ABC News.
8: After rolling out dedicated teen accounts on Instagram in 2024, Meta now says it's expanding that program.
17: Teen accounts are coming to Meta's other two big platforms, Facebook and WhatsApp, later this year. It'll work pretty much the same as how teen accounts function on Instagram, making teenagers' accounts private and giving parents more control over what their kids see. It's also now going to start limiting how long teens spend looking at content related to certain topics, like nutrition and weightlifting, which Meta says can be helpful on their own, but should be balanced with other types of content. Mike Dubusky, ABC News.
8: In a landmark decision in March, a jury found Meta was negligent for designing apps that harmed kids and teens and failed to warn them about the dangers. U.S. employers posted 7.6 million job vacancies in April, according to the Labor Department. That is up from 6.9 million in March, better than what analysts expected. Michelle Franz in ABC News.
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21: Welcome to the Howie Carr Show, 844-500-4242. Got a full house of VIPs here again today. Give yourselves a round of applause. Got a good meal coming in from Monica's in the North End. We'll have a good day here today. I'm going to start with something. I woke up on the weekend and I saw the headline, wrong way crash on Route 1. And you know what I first thought? I first thought, undocumented Democrat. Then I saw the name of the perp. Lucas Gustavo Brajac de Almido de Benedito. And I thought to myself, I wonder. He hit a state trooper going the wrong way on Route 1. It's been a couple of weeks since someone from a foreign land has hit a state trooper going the wrong way drunk. And so, you know, guess what? It has happened. It is now confirmed. We have video. He's being arrested by ICE. He's being lugged by ICE at Cambridge District Court, taken into custody this afternoon. He was arrested in the parking lot of the courthouse, in which is now in Medford right now as they're rebuilding it. And he was arrested shortly after 2 a.m. when he ran into a state police cruiser while driving the wrong way on Route 1 in Peabody. Stop me if you've heard this one before. He said he spent several, in an interview on Monday, it says, he spent several hours driving around Massachusetts and southern New Hampshire searching for a gaming laptop. Okay. He returned home and then decided to go out for a few beers. I only had two beers. Or as he would say, dos cervezas. I don't. He may be Portuguese. He may be speaking Portuguese. I don't know. But it's somewhat similar, right? Dos cervezas. After leaving the bar, he intended to get onto I-95 and drive north to Newburyport, but was unable to navigate the interchange. There comes a night when the best get tight, as Rudyard Kipling would say. And he was not able to properly navigate the interchange, which he said he was not very familiar with. If only it had been in Sao Paulo. The road there is very bad. Okay, so so this is the latest guy that was loaded. And Mara Healy is, Tim Dunn is there, and I said, he's going to question her today. And I said, try to ask her if this is, this is more shenanigans. By, you know, last week she said this is just a rogue agency, ICE, and these are just shenanigans that they're doing. So this is what she said last week. They're cracking down on ICE. They don't want ICE picking people like Lucas Gustavo Badrak de Almeida de Benedito. They don't want him picking it. He should be back out on the road driving the wrong way again today. Maybe he can have more than dos cervezas. Maybe he can have tres, cuatro, cinco. But this is why she says they're gonna stop ICE from picking people like this up. Cut 32.
0: I wish we didn't have to be here today to continue to defend our residents from unlawful and harmful actions by federal agents. But the Trump administration and ICE have shown no signs of changing course. They're still refusing to tell us who they've taken from our state. I've been demanding this information for months to simply know what residents have been taken from our state. Not even why they've been taken, but just account for us who you've actually taken.
21: Your wish is my command, that I don't even work for ICE. But I have access. Apparently the governor doesn't have access to Twitter or to the court records like I do. Or like you do, like we all do, right? So let's go to a fellow by the name of Joko Herbert Thomas. Here's a nice picture of him. We got a nice picture of Joko Thomas. Joko Herbert Thomas. I'm trying to wait until everybody gets by here. Joko Herbert Thomas. Okay, you see him? You want his rap sheet? Mara, you don't have a copy of it? I got a copy of it right here. He has 50 separate adult charges. Felony breaking and entering, strangulation, malicious destruction of property, assault and battery with a dangerous weapon, driving without a license. 50 charges. And you don't know about any of them? I thought you used to be a prosecutor. What you always say. Okay. You want another one here? How about Gumercindo Lopez? Gumercindo Lopez. He's from Guatemala. Here it is, Mar. Right here. I got it right here. His rap sheet. His criminal history includes arrests for the rape of a child with force, aggravated rape of a child with a 5-year age difference, aggravated rape of a child with a 10-year age difference, and witness intimidation. What did she say again? Let me hear that cut again from Mara Healy about how she knows nothing about any of this stuff.
0: I wish we didn't have to be here today to continue to defend our residents from unlawful and harmful.
21: Unlawful.
0: Actions by federal agents. But the Trump administration and ICE have shown no signs of changing course. They're still refusing to tell us who they've taken from our state. I've been demanding this information for months to simply know what residents have been taken from our state. Not even why they've been taken, but just account for us who you've actually taken.
21: Your wish is my command. I just did it, Mara. We all know that. We all know this. You just don't know it. 617 says, we'll hold that Healy get to the deportee in time to give him his custom Dunkin' mug. We didn't have any sound on that video, but apparently he was going, donde esta mi munchkins? Apparently they don't have any Dunkins down in Sao Paulo or wherever he's from. So this is what they're doing. You know... 617, I wish ICE would pick her up as well. You know, we can't deport people from Maryland. They're allowed to live here. You know, they are technically American citizens, you know, and she is a real Maryland woman, unlike, Garcia, whatever is Abrego Garcia, Maryland man who's really from El Salvador. She was born in Maryland, raised in New Hampshire, and now she drifted in. And, you know, that's the way it goes. 844-500-4242, 844-500-4242. So I just wanted to start off the show with that and get a reel. Chloe's back today, so we're going to have reels. That'll be up on Instagram and TikTok fairly soon. And we're going to get right back to talking about the issues, but the other issues of the day, other than illegal aliens trying to kill state cops driving the wrong way drunk. And you know, who are we, come to think of it, who are we to culturally appropriate their quaint third world customs of driving drunk the wrong way up major thoroughfares? You know, who are we to impose our Eurocentric patriarchal values of asking people to drive the right way on highways sober? How dare we? How dare we? 844.
1: How dare you?
21: Limerick guy, how does this dim-witted governor of ours get away with calling all these illegal perps residents? They used to call them, they used to call them undocumented workers. Like, oh, damn, where's my driver's license, you know? And then the other, even more absurd, to call them workers, you know? Where do they work exactly? And, you know, then what else do they call them? Then they call them migrants. Migrants. Like they're the swallows of Capistrano, you know, flying somewhere for the winter and then coming back in the spring. It's just, so they've settled on residents. 844-500-4242. I'm Howie Carr.
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1: 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Today's election day in California and other states, but the big elections are in California, mayor in L.A. and governor, the jungle primary, so-called. Jared, what's the poll question? What are the results thus far?
2: Today's poll question, which you can vote in at HowieCarrShow.com, is how much cheating are the Democrats doing in today's California elections? None, a little, a lot, or it'll be 2020 style out of control stealing.
1: 2020 style out of control stealing.
2: Yeah, 71% of the audience agrees with you there. 28% say a lot, 1% says none, and 0% for a little. Bagel.
1: All right. 844-55. I thought about just leaving it at a lot, but I thought that kind of understated what we all suspect is going to happen. So that's why I put in the 2020 style stealing going on. 844-500-4242. David, you're next with Howie Carr. Go ahead, David.
3: You know, Howie, without cheating, I don't, how could they compete? How could the Democrats compete without cheating? And 80 million these hyphen people.
1: Oh, David's breaking up. Sorry about that, David. Call back if you want. Laura, you're next with Howie Carr. Go ahead, Laura.
4: Hello. How you doing today?
1: Very good. I'm doing better than Lucas Gustavo Badraca de Almeida de Benedito. You know the worst thing about being deported to Brazil this time of year? It's almost winter. You know?
4: Yeah. I know. I just wanted to call to make a comment about the illegal aliens, and make no mistake about it. They are all illegal. They came over here illegally, non-vetted. So shut up, you people that are out there saying, oh, you're breaking up the families. Oh, you're acting like Hitler. No, or he's a fascist. No, these people are illegals. And number two, they have committed murderous crimes from their own countries before they came here, and committed murderous crimes here and were let out several times.
1: I'm glad you raised that point because, Ice Boston, you know, that's where I got the pictures. I pulled the criminal records out of the court system, but the pictures actually come from Ice Boston, and they say, you know, Mara Healy always said, well, they don't have a criminal record here. Even if I check the Corey records, which they, you know, they make sure nothing bad gets on the Corey records anymore. And so they arrest somebody, Ice Boston, and they put in a tweet. This is another example of what the media often characterize as a, quote, non-criminal, when in reality, many of these individuals are murderers, sexual predators, gang members, and more. They simply do not have a criminal record in the United States. And they're talking about this guy, Albercicio Francisco Leysa. He's from Brazilian. He's a convicted statutory rapist, sentenced to 16 years, 9 months, 18 days in prison. And they're saying, oh, they picked him up for nothing. He's a

0: rapist. Okay, Mari, you get it? I know these things happen, as you said, about the rape in the flop, one of your flop houses, but it's still a crime, okay? 844-500-4242. So as you probably know, Graham Plattner is in D.C. today. He's meeting with the senators, and I think I keep hearing more and more rumors that they're going to try to force him out of the race very shortly, and they really want the sane Democrats want him gone. This is Alex Thompson from Axios, of all places, listing off the BS that Plattner has put out about his background that isn't true. This is a good 30-second summation. Cut 8.
1: You know, he obviously has presented himself as an oyster farmer, but then the financial disclosures come out, and it shows that, you know, his income comes from disability, and that the oyster farm that he works on doesn't really make much money and often is supplying his mom's restaurant. You also have that, you know, he introduced himself as a working-class Mainer. He, you know, at one point went to Hotchkiss Prep School. You know, he said that he got a $200,000 loan from the VA for his first house. Then it comes out that actually, you know, his dad loaned him the money.
0: Yeah. You know what the tuition is at Hotchkiss? $80,000 a year. There are a lot of working class people can pay $80,000 a year to go to high school, right? High school. And then this is an amazing quote from Yemishi Egbawal. She's a former Biden advisor. This is the most on point observation I've ever heard anyone from the Biden White House make. This may be the first on point observation I've ever heard anybody from the Biden White House make. And she's talking about how it's such BS that he claims that he's he's working class. Yemishi Egbawal, cut 9.
2: We have lost the plot on authenticity. I think Graham Plattner is cosplaying working class. He wears it like a Halloween costume, and that has been placed on him by the same people who have run a lot of progressive candidates across the nation. In this pursuit of getting to know the everyman, we keep picking these people who I think show the worst parts of society. If I am to believe that Graham Plattner can relate to everyday Americans, then that means I am to believe that everyday Americans are okay with Nazi tattoos because they get them accidentally when they're drunk, or because they served in the military, they have very regressive views on race and on gender. I just cannot accept the fact that to gain the working class, we have to dress up people who show the lowest of our values.
0: Where is the working class like a Halloween costume? It's one of those times I wish I'd said that. Bob Dylan wishes he'd said that. That's really good. 844, that's what it is. It is. It's like a joke. 844-500-4242. 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
6: 617's been doing the math on oysters and the tuition at the Hotchkiss School and said he must have shucked an awful lot of oysters to go to that school. Absolute moron and sicko. Yes, yes indeed. 844-500-4242. So I want to play one cut. This is a Bernie. You know, there's an evolving paradigm, as they used to say, on Nazi tattoos. We're going to talk about Bernie's going to be talking about Nazis when he's talking about Trump and the Charlottesville hoax, and then we're just going to go straight into his take on Graham Platner's Nazi tattoo, which he forgets to say Nazi. He just says tattoo. But anyway, here it is. It's very quick. Cut 15.
7: When you have a president commenting on a march by Nazis and white supremacists, who then declares, well,

0: there are nice people on both sides. Mr. President, there are no nice Nazis.
1: I am not overly impressed by a squad of media running around saying,
0: a march by Nazis and white supremacists who then declares, well, there are nice people on both sides. Mr. President, there are no nice Nazis.
1: I am not

0: you know, talking about wearing working class like a Halloween costume. He says, well, he represents the working class. We'll get to that later on the day. He's another guy. He said they're going out trick-or-treating together, wearing their working class costumes. Bernie and Graham Platner, the guy who really doesn't like people like Bernie all that much, except for when he can, if you know what I mean, you know, which is why he's got that Nazi tattoo on himself. Deborah, you're next with Howie Carr. Go ahead, Deborah.
1: Hi, Howie.
0: Hi.
1: Hi, welcome back.
0: Thank you. Where'd I go?
1: Perfect smile. This is my dentist in Westport.
0: Oh, great.
1: Massachusetts. Excellent. I went there for years. But Graham Platner has he's disgusting, number one, but he went to the school in my hometown, which is absolutely disgusting. So now my town is tainted with his disgusting self. No, seriously. I mean, I wonder if I ever saw him at the pool. I used to swim there 3 times a week.
0: I don't know. Well, you know, unless you went into a porta potty there, you probably never saw. I don't think he hung out at the pool. He preferred the porta potty, Deborah.
1: Yeah, he belongs in something less than a porta potty.
0: Thanks for the call, Deborah. I appreciate it. Robert, you're next with Howie Carr. Go ahead, Robert.
2: Hey, Howie, how are you?
0: Good.
2: Hey, I think he's probably all done, Clam Prattner. The View's got him up against the wall now. I saw a video here.
0: Yeah, and not just The View. How about MSDNC 13? You know, they're saying that he bugged out of an interview. And he denies it. But, I mean, you know, they wouldn't say something like that, I don't think. And then he gave an interview to NPR talking about what a great guy he was and a loving husband and all this stuff. And they said, you know, can we do a follow-up interview in the wake of recent developments? Again, he ran away.
2: No. My family's been from Maine for over 250 years, and he's no more of a Mainer than, I don't know, a dog, maybe.
0: You know, Robert, the one thing, at least he was born in Maine. There's so many of these people that weren't born in Maine, you know, or that weren't born in Massachusetts that are trying to represent Massachusetts. At least he... you know, I mean, again, he's a phony, no doubt about it, but at least he was born in the state.
2: No, he wasn't conceived here, though.
0: I don't know. I put it in the column again for tomorrow. I put it in last week. I said, Mainers are for Susan Collins. Maniacs are for Graham Platner. And I'm gonna stand by that. 844-500-4242. 508, your team needs to put that statement out by Bernie Sanders on a loop that could be played over and over again. People pick up posts on social media, and I'll bet it'll be shared everywhere. I bet he'd like to take back those words. There are no nice Nazis. Yet here he is meeting and supporting. I know. Play it again. Might as well play it again, just for laughs. I mean, we got these statements every day, all day long. This is the great thing about the internet. All this stuff comes back. Here.
3: When you have a president commenting on a march by Nazis and white supremacists, who then declares, well, there are nice people on both sides. Mr. President, there are no nice Nazis.
4: I'm not overly impressed by a squad of media running around saying, what do you think about the tattoo on Grand Platner's chest? Between you and me, there might be one or two more important issues.
5: Between you and me, maybe there is a nice Nazi or two. I met one of them. He's a very rich guy. He went to the Crotch Kiss School in Connecticut. You got to have two last names to go there. You got to have a trust fund. You got to be in the social register. I don't make it.
0: David, you're next with Howie.

0: All right, go ahead, David.
1: You know, Howie, I called you earlier, and, it's like the Democrats are at the beach, and they just keep drawing that line in the sand. You know, don't cross this line. Oh, wait, hold on. Don't cross this line. Wait, hold on. I mean, Howie, you know what the beautiful, you probably need to reach, I don't know, 2 million people, but 80 million people want us to get rid of the hyphen people. You know what I mean?
0: I just want to get rid of people who are here illegally and don't work and just expect me to support them. And then when Mara Healey says, you know, they're paying taxes. You know, you're getting a welfare check and you're paying sales tax. I don't consider that taxes. They're running businesses. Well, if you're running businesses under the table, you're not paying taxes. This business I'm running, I pay taxes on this. You know? I pay excise tax on this equipment to the town in Needham. They're not paying any taxes. And by the way, if they're running a business, a lot of them, like some of them, fentanyl, that's not really a good business to be in. That's not helping me or you or anybody else in the society. 207, I can't hide from work in my construction job in a potta potty anymore without having to first check the walls for Plattner was here, or the porta pirate was here, or the oyster fuhrer was here. You know, there was a joke. I was reading up on Hotchkiss during the weekend, just, you know, getting ready. And apparently Time Magazine was founded by a guy from Hotchkiss, two guys from Hotchkiss, actually, Henry Luce and the guy that died young. But they did a story in 47 about how socially, you know, blue it was, nothing but blue bloods and all this. You know, there used to be a graffiti. I'm reminded of it by this guy talking about the graffiti. And in World War II, you know what it was? Kilroy was here. And so the joke in Time Magazine was that that graffiti appeared at Hotchkiss too. Only at Hotchkiss it said, Skylar Von Kilroy III was here. And now he's working class. Working class. 844-500-4242. This is Eric Erickson talking about what's next. Cut 18.
2: The allegations that are coming, the rumor is there are allegations of sexual assault, more than one, going back to his time at a elite private school where he was pushed out the door. Several people who were classmates have come forward already and said they know about it. And again, these are the allegations. Nothing has thus far come out. The women have not yet started speaking. The Democrats know they're out there. It has come up in the research about Plattner, and he's damaged goods. And can I just say, as an aside, he's got a Nazi SS tattoo. He has fantasized about raping women in his Reddit threads. He has talked about pleasuring himself in porta potties, thinking about those things. He has talked about using his shore leave to go dabble with prostitutes in Southeast Asia. He has enjoyed killing people. He became a Blackwater employee in the Middle East after serving multiple tours because he enjoyed the fight. He enjoyed killing people. He said he wanted to keep at it. And on and on and on it goes. And this leads to where the allegations are going about Graham Plattner. There is a logic and a procession to build to these allegations. It is happening because Democrats have a drop-dead deadline of July 13th. Assuming Plattner becomes the nominee next week, Democrats understand that they can still try to force him out of the race by July 13th. And if they force him out of the race by July 13th, they can replace him with anyone they choose. The name being floated is Jared Golden. He is a congressman from Maine. He's considered very bipartisan. I don't know that he wants it. But they're desperate because they know that the allegations coming are bad.
0: Jared Golden stole the seat in 2018, as everybody in Maine remembers, certainly, with ranked choice voting. He doesn't like Washington. That's in his favor. Also in his favor, at least as far as Maine Democrats are concerned, he has some tattoos. but none of them are Nazi tattoos. So I guess he's more palatable. But I looked it up. Hotchkiss began admitting women in 1974, significantly before Deerfield did. And so there were women there. But on the other hand, you know, if he has the, they keep talking about these problems he has, but, you know, he was on this Kick app, you know, Predator's Paradise, as it's called, Predator's Paradise. 70% of the people on Kick are between the ages of 13 and 24, and he was all over it. What could possibly go wrong? 844-500-4242. It's not your father's Democrat Party, not your grandfather's Democrat Party. 844-500-4242. I'm Howie Carr.
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0: Joey Carr is back.
1: You know, I just thought of another way Bernie and Plattner are alike. You know, they claim to be working class. They've never had jobs. They're just phonies. They also have fantasies. Remember, you know, there was no Reddit or Kick when Bernie was, you know, a young man 100 years ago. Right. But he wrote for the hippie alternative paper in Vermont. Remember that? Where he said women fantasize about being, I think, gang raped. I think it would be gang raped.
2: Blah, blah, blah, blah, blah, blah, blah.
1: Yeah. Really? Yeah, can we quote you on that, Senator? Sean, you're next with Howie Carr. Go ahead, Sean.
3: Hey, Howie, how are you?
1: Good.
3: I just wanted to talk to you about the Healey administration, and there was another governor, I can't remember who, but they were very strict on drunk driving after it happened to one of their family members and they were killed. Why is it always this way that it has to happen to them? It's okay if it happens to the general public, but...
1: Right. Well, you know, you know, Dukakis always said my brother was hit by a drunk driver, but it was a hit and run drunk driver, and you know, so everybody would say, well, how do you know? You know, he's just assuming because it was St. Patrick's Day. So, you know, again, it's ethnic profiling. Is he saying my people lack the enzyme? Is that the point he was making? But you're right, Sean. I mean, what, Sean, once the illegal aliens started doing the lion's share of the fatal drunk driving, whatever happened to the Mothers Against Drunk Driving, Sean? They've kind of gone away, haven't they?
3: I would assume so because they're migrant residents.
1: Right. Residents. That really gets me. Residents. Thanks for the call. Frank, you're next with Howie Carr. Go ahead, Frank.
4: Yeah, hi, Howie. Frank in Hancock County, Maine. I just drove down Route 1 through the town of Sullivan, which is where
1: Mr.
4: Plattner lives.
1: Yeah.
4: Most of the road signs are gone now. They've been taken the last 24 to 40 days. They've been removed. His own hometown.
1: Matt Gagnon told me he's on GAN in the morning. He told me he lives in Yarmouth, which is kind of a yuppie community, you know, around Portland. And he said a lot of them are gone too. That's really a good thing. You know, Frank, Erwin Rommel, you know what they called him, the Nazi general? They called him the Desert Fox. You know what Plattner wants to be, right? He wants to be the Mount Desert Island Fox.
4: Oh, there you go.
1: Up in your neck of the woods.
4: But one more quick thing. His mother's restaurant, there's only two signs left in front of his mother's restaurant. I just passed there 10 minutes ago.
1: How many did there used to be?
4: I'd say six or eight. They were all up and down the road.
1: Is this a leading indicator, as they say in economics? You know, does this mean that he's a boy? If he's got trouble in Sullivan, he's got trouble everywhere. Frank, that's great. That's good news.
4: If you have stock in him, you better sell it quick.
1: Thanks for the call, Frank. 844-500-4242. Here's another side. He's another leading indicator. She's always on the wrong side of whatever issue there is, you know, whether it's natural gas pipelines or Kamala Harris or Joe Biden or foreign freeloader flop houses. Governor Healey today on National Panhandler Radio endorsed Plattner. Cut 31.
5: Yes, and I'll tell you why. I'm disgusted by what he posted, and I've been disgusted by some of his other, you know, behaviors and antics. But here's the thing. You know, come November, there's going to be a clear choice. There's going to be Susan Collins, on the one hand, who stood with Trump. Remember that guy, Brett Kavanaugh?
6: Yeah.
5: The justice, she said, wasn't going to overturn Roe? Okay, we now live in a country where one in three women don't have access to abortion. You know, Susan Collins did not stand with us. She stood with Trump on that. She's continued to stand with Trump. The one big beautiful bill, $1 trillion in health care cuts
1: to illegal aliens.
5: You know, support of Trump all the way. And that's not who we need in Congress.
1: No American.
5: And that's why Susan Collins needs to go. She needs to go for the people of Maine, but also for the people of this country.
1: Where does she need to go? Does she need to go to a porta potty? Does she need to go to a tattoo parlor? Does she need to go to Hotchkiss? Does she need to go to Kick? That's where your boy is. All those places. I'm Howie Carr.
2: Senator Sanders.
6: Spring has sprung, so it's time for you to think about you. 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
10: From ABC News, I'm Michelle Franzen. Growing tensions between the U.S. and Iran with a fragile ceasefire in place and no deal in sight to end the war. Secretary of State Marco Rubio getting grilled about the war today in Iran. U.S. policies along with the Ebola outbreak on Capitol Hill. ABC's Jay O'Brien has more.
11: Democrats were hypercritical of the administration's strategy here. And at one point, there was this tense back and forth between Rubio and the Democratic Senator of New Jersey, Cory Booker, in which Booker talked about the costs of this war, both American lives, but also the economic costs of this. And Rubio said the war is over, to which Booker shot back, the war is not over.
10: A new report shows year-on-year inflation in Iran in May reached a level not seen since World War II. President Trump has signed a new executive order on artificial intelligence. Here's ABC's Mike Dubusky.
12: The new executive order asks tech companies like OpenAI and Anthropic to submit their latest models to the government for review 30 days before the technology is to be released to the public. It's a trim down of an earlier draft, which had proposed a 90-day review period. While the order is scaled back, it does mark a notable shift for the administration, which until now has taken a hands-off approach to the AI industry.
10: Following the attempted assassination of President Trump at the White House Correspondents' Dinner in April, the association announcing it's rescheduled the annual dinner for July 24th. California, one of six states holding primaries today, voters weighing in on LA's mayoral race and the governor's race. ABC News political director Avery Harper has more.
13: In California, there are nonpartisan primaries, or sometimes you might hear them referred to as jungle primaries. And so all of the candidates, regardless of party, appear on the same ballot. And after the primaries are said and done, the top two vote getters, regardless of whether they're both Republicans or both Democrats, they will advance to the general election in November.
10: Officials say it could take days to tally all of the ballots. 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
10: The mayor of Newark, New Jersey, today announcing that the city is expanding a lawsuit against Delaney Hall, the controversial detention center used to house detainees picked up during immigration enforcement operations. Mayor Ross Baraka wants to shut the center down, he says, amid reports of poor conditions inside.
15: It's troubling, which forces us now to expand, and our business administrator will talk about that, our lawsuit against Delaney Hall further than just code enforcement violations.
10: The city's already got a lawsuit against Delaney Hall, which is privately run. Law enforcement say protests over the weekend led to clashes and arrests, along with a curfew. Counterterrorism officials are finalizing security for the World Cup, with the first match in Los Angeles next week. Drones, officials say, are a top concern.
16: Drone operators who enter restricted airspace could be fined $100,000, as nearly a dozen cities across the U.S. host 78 World Cup matches. Officials say immigration agents will be involved in security operations, but their focus will be on counterterrorism, not immigration enforcement.
10: ABC's Hannah Bata. The game's expected to draw up to 7 million visitors to the U.S. Game one of the NBA championship is a day out between the New York Knicks and San Antonio Spurs. Bloomberg is reporting that some Knicks season ticket fans are agonizing over the thought of giving up a once-in-a-lifetime experience in exchange for selling their tickets, fetching as much as $70,000 to $100,000 for prime seats. Michelle Franzen, ABC News.
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18: 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Top headlines this afternoon. A Keene man was seriously injured and an 11-year-old boy was hospitalized after a high-speed crash Saturday on Route 119 in Winchester. The crash remains under investigation. Police are also investigating a weekend ATV accident in Deering involving a Harrisville man and a minor. And in Keene, more road construction this week. Major projects are happening now on Marlborough Street and the Island and West Street intersection. Be alert in those areas. Meteorologist Joe Shaka is calling for clear skies tonight with lows in the upper 40s. Tomorrow, sunny with highs approaching 80. Thursday, mostly sunny and even warmer with highs in the middle 80s. And Friday, partly sunny and more warmth with highs in the mid to upper 80s. The latest on these stories and more coming your way in 24 minutes. 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
1: Welcome. Welcome to the Howie Carr Show. 844-500-4242. 844-500-4242. And we have the VIPs in here. They're going to get a real treat today. Monica's Vinoteca de Monica is in the house. The best Italian restaurant, the official restaurant, Italian North End restaurant of the Howie Carr Radio Network. And Veronica got here early today because she's got she's brought in some really great food, especially since you got a really big award today.
3: What did you win, Veronica?
1: What did the
3: Monica's Mercato has been named one of the best Italian delis you can find in the United States.
1: I agree totally.
3: Pretty high honor.
1: The subs. Okay, Jeb's right. Yeah, so the subs, as we say, are fantastic. I'm eating a hunk of
3: Italian sub.
1: This is like about a fifth of the Italian sub.
3: Yeah, we cut them in fourths today, and they're still pretty big.
1: So that's great. So who gave you the award?
3: That one comes from the takeout.
1: Oh, that's good.
3: Yeah.
1: So everybody voted? Everybody voted?
3: And there was a bunch of other places as well. It was all over the U.S., and I believe we're the only one in Boston, which is pretty cool.
1: Oh, that's great. Congratulations.
3: Yeah. Thank you.
1: And again, you guys really deserve it. The subs are just fantastic. The fresh bread and just stacked high.
3: 30 years of work gone into it, so that's pretty cool.
1: And again, it costs more than most subs, but it's good for like four or five meals.
3: Definitely worth it.
1: Multiple meals, and you guys are going to love it. What else did you bring in today, Veronica?
3: All right, so you have our Italian sub, which is prosciutto, mortadella, salami, provolone, lettuce, tomato, onions, olive oil, balsamic, hots, and pickles. And then we also have the Tuca special, which is named after Tuca Rask, number 40, on the Boston Bruins. Which has turkey, pepperoni, bacon.
1: You have a lot of Bruins stuff on that menu.
3: We love the Bruins. They've shown us a lot of support over the years, and we really appreciate it. So the Tuca is going to be turkey, pepperoni, bacon, American cheese, onion, mayo, and hots. We also brought in a Caprese special, which is smoked prosciutto, burrata, Roma tomato, basil, olive oil, balsamic glaze. And then we brought salads, because I know Kathy likes them. We did grilled veggie salad with fresh mozzarella and balsamic glaze.
1: I really appreciate it. And soon my studio will be empty again.
3: Yes.
1: at least for a couple of segments here.
3: Yes.
1: But tell people where they can go. You got the four different places.
3: Yeah, so where we just got the award is going to be on 130 Salem Street. That's Monica's Mercato. Right across the street. It's like a corner. We have,
1: and you get bread there, too.
3: Yes, you can get bread there, too.
1: Fresh bread.
3: And then we also have Monica's Trattoria over there, which is our restaurant. And then if you walk about two blocks, you can find Vinoteca de Monica, which is where I'm at. And then you can also find Monica's Pasta Shop.
1: They're all really great places, and yeah. I recommend them highly. And where should they go to make a reservation if they want? Or do they need, well, they don't need a reservation at the deli, obviously.
3: Yeah.
1: But
3: for both restaurants, for Monica's Trattoria, they're on Open Table, and you can also find them online. And then for Vinoteca de Monica, we're on Open Table, or you can find us at monicasboston.com, or give us a call, 617-227-0311.
1: And you can get it on Uber Eats, right?
3: Yes, we are on
1: Grub or whatever they call it.
3: Yes, we're on Uber Eats and Grubhub. I believe all locations except for maybe the Trattoria are on there, because I know you can get the subs on there. That's a big hit. And then same with the pasta shop and the Vinoteca.
1: All right, and congratulations. You deserve it for everything, but the subs are fantastic.
3: Thank you very much.
1: And I'm looking forward to getting to this next break here in about 5 minutes, and then I'll finish it off. But, guys, I would tell you, feel free to take a hike if you want. You can watch it. You can watch the show in the conference room there. It's on the TV. So thank you, Veronica, and thank you. It's always a pleasure to have you come in,
3: Thanks
1: and we
3: for
1: really
3: having
1: appreciate
3: us.
1: It.
3: We really thank appreciate you. You having us in here.
1: Thank you.
3: Yeah.
1: And there's my shirt.
3: Yes.
1: There's my Monica shirt.
3: He's repping.
1: Thank
3: I got to get you some more merch. I'll work on that.
1: All right. Thank you. Thank you, Veronica.
4: Yeah. Hey, go over here.
1: 844-500-4242. 844-500-4242. Just looking at the Chiron now. Trump, Iran is told it's time to make a deal. I think he's been, I think they've told him that before. This is, again, the standing head. It's the same thing. It's like Groundhog Day on all this stuff. 844-500-4242. Marco Rubio is being asked about this today, and we'll play some cuts as we go through the day. 844-500-4242. So before we go to the break, This is really amazing that, what's going on with 60 Minutes, just to take a short break from the politics. You saw what happened yesterday. The new boss of 60 Minutes comes in and he tries to be a nice guy and he brings in coffee and bagels. And Scott Pelley of all people, starts screaming at him. I mean, who is Scott Pelley to yell at anybody? Let alone the,
5: you know who I am?
1: Let alone the boss. And he's saying that you're trying to murder 60 Minutes. Well, if ever a TV show deserved capital punishment, it's 60 Minutes. But it's also a mercy killing. And they've been such a tool of Democrat agitprop for so many years. It's kind of like if he kills it, which I don't think he wants to anyway, it would be like an assisted suicide, wouldn't it? I mean, it's just so ridiculous. I want to play you a cut. This is him running a cover for Biden. Remember Biden, sharp as a tack, fit as a fiddle? Well, Scott Pelley, with Jake Tapper and some of the other fluffers, he was one of the leading purveyors of that fantasy, that fairy tale. He did an interview with Scott with Dementia Joe, but he has to set it up first. It's not like it's a live interview, and they play all these jump cuts like Trump sued him for on the Kamala Harris thing, but even with all the jump cuts and the editing, et cetera, it's Scott Pelley, this dedicated journalist, feels like he has to alibi Ike. He's alibi Ike for Joe Biden even before the interview starts. This is flashback from 2023, cut 25.
6: Late Thursday, we met President Biden at the White House. It had been a rough week, and we could see it on him. Mr. Biden will be 81 next month, and he has said that when he's tired, his lifelong stutter can creep back in. Oh. But he wedged us into his schedule. Does the dysfunction that we've seen in Congress increase the danger in the world?
7: Yes. Look, this is not your father's Republican Party. 30% of it is made up of these MAGA Republicans who are maybe, democracy is something they don't look at it the same way you and I look at democracy.
1: What a joke. So he was so proud of his interview with Andrew McCabe. Remember Andrew McCabe? He was the guy who took over for Comey after he got fired. And the inspector general had people in asking questions about questions of him early, that day, the day he was sworn in as the acting director. And he lied four times to federal agents. That's called a felony. He was never prosecuted. But he said what you will about J. Edgar Hoover. He did not commit four felonies on the day he was sworn in as the director. This is a guy who opened a confidential informant case on the president. He spent $70,000 on a table for his office. This is Andrew McCabe. I'm setting this up. This is a guy that's going to be, they're going to lionize him with Scott Pelley. He worked on his wife's state Senate campaign as a Democrat when she'd received $700,000 from Hillary Clinton's bundler, Terry McAuliffe, Bagman, when McCabe was in charge of an investigation. Kind of like he's running an investigation on somebody and his wife takes $700,000 from that person. Do you think that's a conflict of interest? He pushed for the Steele dossier to be included in the assessment, even though it was totally phony and paid for by Hillary Clinton, who had paid his wife $700,000. He leaked a self-serving story to the press to try to make himself look good with working agents. After he leaked the story to the press, that's what he was being investigated for. He leaked it to the Wall Street Journal. He picked up the phone and called two of his subordinates and in an attempt to cover his own ass in the leak, accused them of leaking the story. This is the kind of stand-up guy Andrew McCabe is. Oh, and oh, by the way, didn't they pay him $700,000 for firing him? Even though they don't want a weaponization fund for people who were, that he screwed. But they paid him $700,000 because Trump fired him for crimes. He committed crimes. He committed crimes. But anyway, this is Scott Pelley talking about and the 60 Minutes producer talking about how proud they are of the interview they did with Andrew McCabe, the guy I just told you about. Cut 24.
5: We had good reason.
1: This is McCabe.
5: To consider that the president might be a threat to national security.
1: Really?
5: That's why we opened the case we did.
1: Oh, okay.
8: As someone who covered the White House for many years, what was your reaction hearing his descriptions, you know, such vivid descriptions of these conversations?
11: Oh, it's absolutely astonishing. Imagine the Deputy Attorney General talking about how to remove the President of the United States. One of the investigations that McCabe started is a counterintelligence investigation. In other words, is the President of the United States an agent of Russia?
5: That's what we in the FBI call the facts that we're aware of that call.
11: You know, Pat, one of the things that impressed me about McCabe in the interview was how careful he was about what he knew, what he didn't know, and what he had overheard. He was very, almost as if he was testifying in a trial. Very careful about those.
1: This guy wasn't just born at night, he was born last night.
8: And McCabe, with his background, he was known as an extraordinary
1: liar. He was known as an extraordinary liar. And he got caught. He couldn't put it over on the agents that work for the inspector general, but boy, he could put it over on 60 Minutes. Because they wanted to be lied to. God. 919 says, Scott Pelley reminds me of that old SNL skit with Stuart Smiley looking into a mirror and saying, I'm an attractive person. I am fun to be with. It's just, you know, we couldn't go with that Hunter Biden laptop story. That was Russian disinformation. Andrew McCabe told me himself it was Russian disinformation, and he never lies, except that four times the day he was sworn in as acting FBI director. And just because he took $700,000 for his wife's campaign from Hillary Clinton, that didn't influence the investigation, the probe. And the fact that he didn't mention the person whose office the $70,000 table went into, that doesn't make him a bad person. Have you ever spent, anyone in any of the VIPs ever spent $70,000 on a table? I'm not sure I've ever spent 70 bucks on a table. 844-500-4242. I'm Howie Carr.
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0: Joey Carr is back.
1: He's obviously watching me on the Rumble cam. Jared, he says, if you keep eating like this, you're going to need the fat shot.
2: How dare you?
1: I ate one quarter of that sub. It's probably going to be my dinner. And you know what? I knew Veronica was coming in from Monica's, so I didn't eat any lunch. That was my lunch, probably my dinner, but it was great. It was delicious. It's really a good place. Today's poll question. Hey, what happened to the VIPs? They'll be back. They'll be back in 40 minutes or so after they've eaten.
3: Look, here's the deal.
1: 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Jared, what's the poll question? What are the results thus far?
4: Today's poll question, which you can vote in at HowieCarshow.com, is how much cheating are the Democrats doing in today's California elections? None?

0: a little, a lot, or it'll be 2020 style out of control stealing?
1: Out of control 2020 style stealing.
0: 70% of the audience agrees with you there. 27% say a lot, 2% say a little, and 1% says none.
1: 844-500-4242. 603 says, Graham Plattner's mother has a bumper sticker on her car that says, my child with the Nazi tattoo is an honor student at Hotchkiss. Don't come a-knockin' if you hear this porta-potty a-rockin'. How about that one? There's another good bumper sticker variation from the past. Lisa, you're next with Howie Carr. Go ahead, Lisa.
2: Hey, Howie. I was listening to the segment you did about Scott Pelley and Andrew McCabe.
1: Yes.
2: It never ceases to amaze me the lack of curiosity of our media. They're just so despicable. So Andrew McCabe says, it's a national security risk. Okay, Scott Pelley's next question should have been, what? Okay, give me three. Okay, can you give me two? Can you give me one? What are the national security risks
1: right
2: to our country? But they're just so despicable. I can't, you know, and Andrew McCabe, he's just a typical, you know, hack Democrat, you know, operative government person. But our media are so disgusting and gross that it makes me even more enraged.
1: Lisa, one thing I don't think we went all the way to the end. But I think either Pelley or his producer says, you know, he's well known in the FBI headquarters as being one of the best briefers there is. And that reminded me of Dan Bongino always used to talk about that he was the number two guy in the FBI. But before, when he was a radio talk show host, now he's back, you know, doing a podcast. But he always used to say that all these guys weren't cops. The ones that were in the FBI headquarters in the J. Edgar Hoover building on Pennsylvania Avenue, wherever it is, in D.C., he said they weren't really cops. They weren't people who lugged criminals on the street. They were briefers. That's how they made their bones in the bureaucracy. That's how they moved up. And that's all Andrew McCabe is. I mean, look at that. You look at that guy. I mean, he probably weighs 150 pounds. If he had a service revolver, it probably had a pink stock. It was a 22. He had a girl's gun, as Dapper O'Neill used to call a 22. I mean, they're treating it like being a briefer is a really good thing. It's like being a paper shuffler. It's like sharpening pencils. You got to sharpen pencils, but don't make it your career. I'm Howie Carr. 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
5: Good afternoon. A high-speed crash in Winchester sent two people to the hospital after a vehicle left the roadway, struck several cars, and caught fire.
6: A 43-year-old Keene man and an 11-year-old boy were hospitalized following a serious crash in Winchester on Saturday. According to police, the pair were in a white Chrysler PT Cruiser traveling on Route 119 when the vehicle, reportedly speeding, struck several vehicles. Responders found the car about 30 feet down an embankment with the driver trapped inside and smoke coming out of the vehicle. The man was taken to Bay State Medical Center while the boy was transported to Brattleboro Memorial Hospital. The crash remains under investigation by Winchester Police. In the WKBK News Center, I'm Kelsey Johnson.
5: Police are also investigating a weekend ATV accident involving a Harrisville man and a minor. The pair were riding the ATV Sunday on the Hillsboro Recreation Trail in Deering when the driver lost control and hit a tree. Fish and Game officers say the 59-year-old driver did not suffer injuries, but the minor riding with him was taken to Concord Hospital for evaluation. Investigators say it appears the ATV accelerated, causing the driver to lose control and then hit the tree. The accident remains under investigation. Keene drivers will encounter some construction delays and detours this week. Full-depth roadway reconstruction and curb work on Marlboro Street between Baker Street and Eastern Avenue continues. Expect alternating one-way traffic on Marlboro Street for the duration of this project. Sidewalk construction along the Cheshire Rail Trail connector to Marlboro Street is also continuing. And on Island Street, traffic's being detoured via Pearl Street, and one lane of West Street remains closed as crews complete paving work at the intersection of Island and West Streets. Democratic congressional candidate Stephanie Shaheen is criticizing Robert F. Kennedy Jr. over comments he made during a recent visit to New Hampshire. Those comments focused on rebuilding public trust in health agencies. WMUR-TV reports Shaheen called Kennedy's remarks absurd, arguing that his promotion of conspiracy theories has undermined confidence in public health institutions. Kennedy defended his approach, saying his department is focusing on being transparent about what it knows and does not know as part of his Take Back Our Health initiative. It's looking like plenty of sunshine this week heading into the weekend. Now with a look at your local dependable weather forecast, here's WKBK staff meteorologist Joe Shaka.
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8: Through tonight, we'll have a clear sky, lows 47 to 50. Plenty of sun tomorrow, highs 77 to 80. A mostly sunny sky Thursday, highs 82 to 85. And a mix of sun and clouds Friday on the warm side, highs 85 to 88. I'm meteorologist Joe Shaka from the WKBK Weather Center.
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11: Live from the Byrna Less Lethal Pistol Studio, it's Howie Carr.
1: So we told you earlier that there was this this state cop was almost killed, again, north of the city on Route 1 on Sunday when he was hit by a drunk driver going the wrong way. Couple of weeks ago, was a state he was killed by a naturalized citizen going the wrong way drunk, and on Sunday a state trooper was almost killed when an illegal alien hit him allegedly going the wrong way, and ICE grabbed the guy today. He was being arraigned in Cambridge District Court, which is now in Medford as they're redoing the courthouse. And they grabbed him. And so, you know, Mara Healy's been screaming and yelling about ICE taking away the residents of the state. And let's play the cut again. Let's play cut 32 of her last week. This is when she's talking about cracking down on ICE. Cut 32.
12: I wish we didn't have to be here today to continue to defend our residents from unlawful and harmful actions by federal agents. But the Trump administration and ICE have shown no signs of changing course. They're still refusing to tell us who they've taken from our state. I've been demanding this information for months to simply know what residents have been taken from our state. Not even why they've been taken, but just account for us who you've actually taken. What residents have been taken from our state? Not even why they've been taken, but just account for us who you've

0: I'll just do it. I will do that from now on. I'll do that occasionally. But anyway, so Mara was, after saying this stuff about she didn't like residents being picked up by ICE. Just because they commit crimes, they shouldn't be, she doesn't know where they're going when they grab them. How's she going to be able to send them their mail-in ballots to vote for her in November if she doesn't know where they are? So she's at a press availability today, and she's asked about how she feels about ICE arresting an illegal that hit a stadium. But this was a fluffer who asked her this question, basically, and making it seem like ICE shouldn't have arrested this guy so that Massachusetts criminal justice could work its magic ways. In other words, he would have been let go by this evening. He would have been out drinking mucho cervezas again tonight if a Massachusetts judge had his or her way. Cut 35.
1: Do you disapprove of ICE arresting a man who hurt a state trooper in a runway crash, and now he can't face justice in Massachusetts? How do you feel about that?
2: I'll let the DA handle that question.
0: Face justice.
2: Because it's really up to the DA. But I'll say this. Look, you guys know I was with you at Trooper Trainer's funeral. Trooper Trainer's funeral and service a few weeks ago. And to know that there was another wrong way driver the other day that clipped one of our troopers. I spoke to him the other day. I mean, thank God that he's alive. He was banged up by it. My message to the public is, you got it. First of all, you shouldn't be distracted, and you can't be driving drunk anywhere. It really, really upsets me.
0: Does that include illegals, too?
2: In terms of, somebody like this driving drunk, you should be held fully accountable, and that's what should happen.
0: He's not going to be able to face justice. They let a child rapist go out of Dedham District Court the other day. Two counts of child rape, and there was an ICE detainer on him, and they ignored it, and they let him go. And this fluffer reporter is talking about he's not going to be able to face justice? Are you kidding me? Yeah, how about a message to cholos, or you call them residents? Go home. You want to drive drunk the wrong way? Go home and kill some of your fellow amigos. Don't kill us. It's bad enough we have to support you and all your kids on welfare. You don't need to kill us, too, do you? God. So then Tim Dunn, our Herald reporter, they were cutting him off because they know he's gonna be the only one asking the tough questions. So he finally got through to her after she endorsed Plattner today on National Panhandler Radio. That's the only place she really will sit down with anybody because they're fluffers. And so he got her and asked her about her support for Plattner. Cut 36.
3: Governor, earlier on GBH, you endorsed Graham Plattner for his candidacy in Maine. Can you explain your support of him? He's pretty controversial. He has a Nazi tattoo. He took 18 years to cover up. He's got messaging people on that Kick app that has, to call up a pedophile's paradise. How can you support somebody like that?
2: The person I endorsed in the race was my colleague, Governor Janet Mills. We also served together as Attorney General. She is on the ballot. What I've said, too, is come November, we need to do everything we can to defeat Susan Collins, who, is the reason that we have the Dobbs decision, the reason that Roe v. Wade was overturned. She is part of the enabling of Trump, whether it's spending $1 billion a day.
0: See, she didn't vote against Roe v. Wade. She voted for Kavanaugh.
2: Out of health care. It's going to hurt people here in Massachusetts, cutting benefits for veterans, cutting benefits for food. I mean, these are all things that Susan Collins has gone along with Trump on. And, this is an administration, a federal administration, that needs real leadership and needs senators who are willing to stand
0: She's
2: up
0: backing
2: and do
0: off,
2: right.
0: though. She backed. Did you notice?
2: Had that opportunity.
0: She backed off.
2: Failed. And come November, we need a change.
0: So she obviously thought in the car. I mean, as much as she's capable of rational thought, she realized maybe I shouldn't have gone that far. So now she goes back to Susan Collins. You notice, though, how she can parse the truth when she wants to?
4: Good old MAGA Susan Collins.
0: She voted to convict Donald Trump on charges that were totally spurious. But she can parse the truth when she wants to. But when you ask her, she can also

0: flat out lie. She can pretend she doesn't. I never said that I stopped pipelines. I don't know who these wonderful residents are that are being picked up just because they drive drunk the wrong way down Route 1 or 128. I don't know who these people are. How do I know who they are? God. David, you're next with Howie Carr. Go ahead, David.
1: Hi, Howie. Hey, has anybody done a background check on Plattner's years in college and what he studied?
0: I don't think he went to college, did he, David? I think he just went to the prep school and
1: no,
0: then
1: let
0: he.
1: Me just, maybe it was at prep school that he that I was I heard on a network news that Plattner took Eastern European world history, studying from like 1850 to 1950. That's what he studied.
0: I don't know.
1: It might correct me. Maybe
0: where did he go?
1: Did on Google or something.
2: So Grant Plattner actually went to George Washington University, but he enrolled in 2008 after he used the GI Bill, after he took a leave of absence for deployment with the National Guard. But he withdrew in 2016, roughly a year short of the credits needed to graduate. Doesn't say what he studied.
0: So how many years did he go to college? Went as much as that that expert in the Karen Reed trial, didn't he?
2: Yes. So it was like 8 years of... Eight years of
0: college down the drain for Graham Plattner. Well, he claims he's a history buff, David, but he didn't know that that was a Nazi tattoo, apparently. So he didn't study World War II history all that carefully, did he?
1: Well, he didn't get up that far, I guess not.
0: He only got up to the Nazi-Soviet pact to chop up Poland. I guess maybe that's why he's a Nazi, and Bernie got married in the Soviet Union. So this is kind of, you know, this is the Nazi-Soviet pact of 1939.
2: Yeah, he dropped out in 1938 when Hitler was Man of the Year. And it's like, hey, that guy's got something going.
0: Hey, that guy got named Man of the Year by Time Magazine, which was founded by one of my fellow alumnus at La-Di-Da Hotchkiss School, Henry Luce. Thanks for the call, David. 844-500-4242. You know, I try to study words and the way they're used and who uses them. And a word I just noticed today, persevering. Remember the fake Indian used to talk, nevertheless, she persevered, and she made that a big thing, that she persevered, and all these old crazy women, these no-nonsense gals in their sensible shoes, they all got, they got t-shirts that said, or sweatshirts that said persevere on them. Nevertheless, she persevered. Here's Scott Pelley in a flashback from 2025. Cut 23.
3: We are all experiencing trouble getting people to appear on our broadcasts because of the fear that has spread across the country. And yet, given that limitation, we are still on the air telling the public these stories, no matter how difficult it is for us to do the job in the way that we would like to do it.
0: We're persevering. 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
2: Oh, yeah.
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5: Hey, thanks, Howie. 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And this timing is great because we've got summer, of course, is right on the doorstep, and that's a great time to hit the Lakes region. And with this deal you've got here, you can't beat it. You're going to be here playing so many games. It's really just a great deal you've got going. So $50 worth of tokens, $25, that gets you a lot of game time. You can also hand these cards out to friends and family, or maybe the UPS driver that keeps your Amazon packages flowing. Maybe you want to gift some of these away, but it's a great deal, and we're looking forward to summer. And these, like you mentioned, there's over 600 games here at Fun Spot, making us the largest arcade in the world, certified by Guinness in 2008. And we just kept growing, and we've got a lot of great attractions. And, of course, one of yours and my favorites is the pinballs. We've really gone crazy with pinballs lately. We're up over 82 pinballs right now. We just got a spooky pinball Beetlejuice.
4: Oh, wow, that's an old-timer.
5: Fresh off the floor. Brand new, actually. Brand
4: really?
5: New, but it's a 1980s movie, but they brought the theme back, and they really they blew it out. It's really a blast to play. It's a great game. We just got that put on the floor last week, so always something new going on here.
4: And it's right in the Lakes region, and, you know, if you got a cottage for the summer or something like that, you know, it's a great place to go after, you know, after you've been swimming and sunning yourselves all day. Or if it's a rainy day, too, Dave. I mean, that's when you get huge crowds all day long, right?
5: Yeah, absolutely. No, it's a great place to visit. You know, just if you want to get away from the heat or get out of the rain, whatever it is, you know, come in. We're 100% air conditioned inside, so, you know, you're always going to come in and be comfortable and have fun. And it's just a ball. Can't say it enough. And of course, you love your candle pin, so we've got something for everybody: candle pin, 10-pin, and
4: I'm guessing the 10 pen is more popular than, you know, the old timers like candle pen, right?
5: It's funny because, you know, a lot of the leagues that we have, you know, they primarily are 10 pen leagues, but the candle pins are great, I think, for the whole family, especially with young children, because they're just an easier ball for them to handle, and, you know, less apt to, you know, break a toe if they drop it on their foot, you know. So I think candle pin's a good intro to bowling for them.
4: Yeah, and they can also learn that you don't always succeed in sports, because a lot of those candle pin balls go into the gutter, as we all know who grew up with the candle pins.
5: Yep. Yeah. Now so, they've come up with bumpers, so you get bumpers nowadays, so your kids don't have to get the gutter balls if they don't want to. So that's a nice thing. We could have used that back in the day, I think.
4: It's a great place. I mean, that's the thing. It's like old time. I mean, there are people that, you know, call up the show or text in, and they've been going there for three generations now from Boston. Tell people how easy it is to get to from Boston and where it is exactly, if they don't know Laconia.
5: Sure. Yeah, we're just maybe about 2 hours north of Boston. I just go right up Route 93 I come all the way up to the New Hampton exit, and we're just off of that. You go 104 to Route 3, and we're just about a mile north of the famous neon-ish Weir's Beach sign. So we're about a mile north of the public beach, and got plenty of parking here, though.
4: Really?
5: Parking. And
4: yeah, you sure do. Yeah. It's great, and the food is pretty good too. I mean, the pizzas, you have excellent pizza. I always like it when we're up there. And you got all kinds of food and everything. The token pack isn't good for the food, I don't think. But it's there's plenty of things to do. There's a tavern. You even have a soft ice cream stand out front, right?
5: Well, we're not opening that this summer. We're not finding the help for that, and we're kind of prioritizing our main food operation in the building because that's where we do most of our business. But we do have that DA Long Tavern where we feature a lot of great craft beers and a full bar, and it's just a few steps away from the bowling lane.
4: And the tokens, the gift card, the token pack doesn't expire, right? People can get it, and now they can use it later, right, Dave?
5: Oh, yeah. That's correct. Yep.
4: All right. Go to HowieCarShow.com. Click on store. I'm Howie Carr.
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12: From ABC News, I'm Michelle Franzen. It's primary day across six states. Today in California, the race for governor could be a close call amid a crowded field of candidates. Here's ABC News political director Avery Harper.
13: Given the fact that there's so many candidates on the ballot, and when you look at recent polling, no one is really running away with this. At last check, Javier Becerra was atop only by a couple of points by some estimates. And so we really do have to wait and see what California voters ultimately say. Any small shift could make a huge impact here.
12: Our voters are also casting ballots in the L.A. mayor's race. More fallout following weekend protests at Delaney Hall in New Jersey and clashes with law enforcement officers. Newark's mayor announcing today the city's expanding its lawsuit against the ICE facility over conditions. ABC's Aaron Katursky has more.
14: The separate effort by the city of Newark is to try to get the place just shut down. And that, Newark Mayor Roz Baraka says, is probably the ultimate goal, even as he focuses on trying to secure it so it's safe for protesters.
12: Federal authorities deny detainees are not receiving proper treatment. Escalating tensions between the U.S. and Iran over Israeli strikes in Lebanon. President Trump yesterday says he called Israel's prime minister, along with Hezbollah mediators, to get both sides, he says, to back down. ABC's Karen Travers has new details about the president's call with Benjamin Netanyahu.

0: Netanyahu.
1: Sources were saying this was a tense phone call between the president and the prime minister, who he has a very close relationship with, that the president was angry when he spoke to him, and that at one point when they were talking, he said to him, "What the expletive are you doing?" He accused Netanyahu of being ungrateful.
0: The Vatican coming out in support of mandating radio receivers and broadcasts remain fully accessible, especially in vehicles. It comes as the Digital Networks Act is being debated at the European level. That regulation aims to reshape Europe's digital communications landscape. 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
0: Outside Philadelphia, veterinarians are helping document evidence of alleged animal abuse after more than 50 birds were rescued from a suspected cockfighting operation in Chester, Pennsylvania. ABC's John Paul is on scene and reports police have also made 24 arrests.
6: It's okay, honey. It's okay.
7: Our cameras are rolling as state and local police, along with the SPCA, raided a warehouse. Inside, police say they interrupted a cockfight in progress.
8: There was food set up, drinks set up.
7: Nicole Wilson is the director of animal law enforcement for the SPCA. She says this was a complex operation involving 25 people from as far away as New York. They say they found 52 live chickens and 3 that had already died from fighting.
0: Growing popularity of whey products have led to a shortage that's weighing on many people's minds.
9: Little Miss Muffet's curds and whey are so old school. Now you can find whey in everything from waffles to chips to lattes. They're even selling it on GMA's Deals and Steals.
10: Coffee. Everybody's doing this, the protein coffee
9: exactly.
10: thing.
9: But that demand for protein has led to a supply problem. Some whey suppliers say they are running low on homegrown whey products, meaning they might have to import it, meaning your curds and whey, as well as your protein coffee, could cost you more soon. Sherry Preston, ABC News.
0: Millions of residents from the south to the northern plains bracing for severe storms today. Damaging winds, large hail, and possible tornado outbreaks are the concern. Michelle Franz in ABC News.
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13: 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Top headlines this afternoon. New Hampshire's filing period for fall elections opens tomorrow. Candidates have from June 3rd through June 12th to file to be on the ballot this fall. A Keene man was seriously injured and an 11-year-old boy was hospitalized after a high-speed crash Saturday on Route 119 in Winchester. That crash remains under investigation. There's more road construction in Keene this week. Major projects are happening now on Marlboro Street and the Island and West Street intersection. Be alert in those areas. Meteorologist Joe Shaka is calling for clear skies tonight with lows in the upper 40s. Tomorrow, sunny with highs approaching 80. Thursday, mostly sunny and even warmer with highs in the middle 80s. And Friday, partly sunny with more warmth and highs in the mid to upper 80s. The latest on these stories and more coming your way in 24 minutes. In the WKBK News Center, I'm Chad Nye.
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7: Welcome to the Howie Carr Show, 844-500-4242. The VIPs are asking me, you know, how come there's no more death pool? I told them the phone lines explode now that we have so many more people, you know, on streaming and all the various platforms. And that's another reason why people listen 24 hours a day now. You know, it's not like the old days. So that's why I always start every hour now, welcome to the Howie Carr Show, even though, you know, some people have been driving around for listening for a couple of hours. But I always say welcome because the new podcast begins. These are little inside baseball things. Scott Pelley knows how this stuff works, though, because he perseveres. 844-500-4242. So the texters are really angry at Mara Healy for saying that she stands with Graham Plattner. But you know what I took away from that is 2 hours before she was interviewed by Tim Dunn, she was with the Fluffers at GBH. And she basically said she was for Plattner. And then when Tim Dunn asked her about it, she said, well, you know, I endorse Susan Collins. I mean, I endorse Janine Mills, and she's still on the ballot. So she really backed away in 2 hours when you think about it. And so I think she's realizing that this guy is, as Mumbles would say, he could be an Alcatraz around her neck if she doesn't watch it. But anyway, that's the latest on that. You know what's been going on in Delaney Hall down in Newark? You know, it's become like a religious pilgrimage for Democrats. They have to go there. You know, it's like all the Muslims were going to Mecca last week. These all the Democrats are going to Delaney Hall to make their pilgrimage to all the gangbangers and the cholos and the domestic abusers and the fentanyl dealers. But now we're starting to find out a few things, not much, but a few things about the people who've been arrested. An anti-ICE rioter who allegedly sank his teeth into federal law enforcement officers during a protest at Delaney Hall last week in Newark was previously accused of distributing child pornography. I know it's shocking, isn't it? Brendan John Geyer, 26, was previously charged with sexual abuse of children related to the dissemination and possession of child pornography. Now he kicked and bit ICE and ICE officers outside the Newark Detention Center, leaving them with horrific wounds. Geyer did this when he was 19 years old, a college student. Nice fellow. I still can't find out about the other guy they arrested. He's from Brooklyn. He's like 27 years old, and he has a neatly trimmed goatee from Brooklyn. I have a feeling he may be on some kind of offender registry somewhere. But I can't. Or he certainly looks like he could be.
21: I said, who are you?
7: I'm sorry for you, Mr. Garcia, and the new governor of New Jersey. What's her name? Mikey Sherrill, the woman
21: she
7: who was
21: a man. That's
7: she's the one who was not allowed to walk across the stage to get her diploma at one of the military academies because she dummied up on a cheating scandal. Lucky she wasn't thrown out, but. She's saying that these riots are mostly peaceful. Stop me if you've heard that one before.
1: You know, when fire breaks out after nightfall and you're seeing it live on TV, journalistic protocol requires the quote-unquote reporter to say, mostly peaceful, mostly peaceful. Meanwhile, you see what Plattner's been up to with Kik. This is a story from the Maine Wire. A parental group is demanding that Graham Plattner be barred from school property across Maine after new revelations that he was sending sexually explicit messages to women on Kik, a chat site described as a predator's paradise by the Center on Sexual Exploitation. I mean, really? I mean, should he be allowed to be on school property? I don't think so. I think it's a good thing for them to stop this. You know, one of the ways the illegal aliens try to stay in the country is to claim that they're going to be persecuted if they're sent back. And so, you know, if you're a woman, you could say you're going to be beaten up by a girlfriend, by a boyfriend or something. And if you're in a gang area, you could say you're a member of a rival gang, like Maryland Man. That's what he said. Even though the other gang had gone out of business, he still said he was still suffering, I don't know, PTSD or something. But there's another way you can try to stay in the country. You fear persecution because you are gay, okay? And that's a really convenient one because, you know, who's really to say if you're gay or you're not gay, right? So it's a lot of people have been using that. But I'm going to give you a cautionary tale here from Salah Dine Habib. He's from Africa, Mauritania. He entered the U.S. at the behest of Joe Biden and Kamala Harris around 2023. And he said that he had to stay in the country. He couldn't go back to Africa because he was gay. He was arrested May 21st. You know why? He had gotten married to a woman in Indiana. So he's about to become a former resident of Indiana.
21: I love it.
1: And there's an element of hackerama in this one. He claimed to be a homosexual on his asylum application, which in his home country is a criminal offense punishable by being stoned to death. Then he got a job at a taxpayer-funded taxpayer-funded corrections officer, a jail guard, in Portland, Indiana. He was hired by the sheriff of Jay County, Larry Ray Newton Jr. However, Habib was allegedly exposed as a fraud after he married Newton's stepdaughter in September 2025. So not only was he lying about being gay, but it was hackerama. He shouldn't have gotten the job in the first place because of nepotism. I think a stepdaughter counts as family, doesn't it? Close family. 844-500-4242. Pete, you're next with Howie Carr. Go ahead, Pete.
2: Hi, Howie. Thanks for taking my call.
1: Sure.
2: I find it amazing. Every day is just another funny surprise. But, you know, at the end of the day, the news day, you kick back in the evening and you can already figure right off the top of your head what they're going to pull next, you know? And, for instance, it's shocking. Bernie Sanders, Comrade Sanders, Comrade Schumer are going to endorse Graham Plattner. But the funny part of it is, Howie, is that these people on the left, the imbeciles, they call us, we conservatives, Nazis. And here you have a candidate, you know, Plattner. Really?
1: Yeah, well, the ends justify the means, Pete, you know? And say what you will about Schumer, he backed Janet Mills. You know, I guess one thing is about Janet Mills is if she gets into the Senate, then he's not the oldest Democrat, right? Because she's even older than he is, even if she were just a freshman. But I think he kind of had some instinct. I think they probably knew that this guy was bad. I don't know if they knew he was this bad, but they, you know, Schumer obviously knew something was wrong about this guy. And so, but you know, it's really funny that really is a nice cut, you know, a budding cut of Bernie Sanders talking about there is no good Nazi and then saying there is a good Nazi. I mean, he's not in those exact words, but that's what it boils down to. All that matters is winning. That's all they care about is winning. And they're willing to take out Susan Collins, who is everything they told us they wanted Republicans to be: bipartisan, hating Trump, voting to not just to impeach him but to convict him in the trial in the Senate, and voting to affirm Obamacare, which has been a bad, disastrous thing for the country, for everybody, especially taxpayers. And yet they're okay with it. They want to get rid of her because he would do what they tell him to do. 844-500-4242 978. If they say you're gay, they should have to prove it. Laughing out loud. Yeah, I don't know. I don't want, you know, just all this stuff that Plattner's been doing, I don't want anybody proving anything along those lines. It won't be necessary. How about we just say that's not, you know, if we can't see it ourselves, then you're not it, you know? I mean, how about these people that go out, these kids that go out with the cameras and they say, I'm identifying as black. Can I be black? No, of course you can't be black. But wait, you say you're identifying as a woman, and you got a beard. how come you can identify as what you want, but I can't identify as what I want? They can never really answer that question. That's when they give the questionnaire, the interviewer, the middle finger salute. Here's how to cut your heating bills by a lot. Your cooling bills are already sky high. High oil prices are going to make them go much higher this summer. The famous Eden Pure company has developed a super cooling product that will greatly cut your cooling bills. 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It cools with wind chill of minus 14 degrees. It shoots out air 65 feet, yet it runs very quiet. The Turbo Air cools a large area because it swivels up and down and side to side. It will also help cut your heating bills because it can also be used to bring down hot air from the ceiling. 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There it is over there. Is it working? Is it working, guys? Yeah, the VIPs like it. I'm Howie Carr.
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1: 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Jared, what's the poll question? What are the results thus far?
2: Today's poll question, which you can vote in at HowieCarrShow.com, is how much cheating are the Democrats doing in today's California elections? None, a little, a lot, or it'll be 2020 style out of control stealing?
1: It'll be 2020 style out of control stealing.
2: 69% of the audience agrees with you, 28% say a lot, 2% say a little, and 1% say none.
1: All right. Limerick guy says, Bernie says, sure, Platner may be a Nazi, but he's our Nazi. It's an old version on the LBJ. Sure, he's an SOB, but he's our SOB. Yeah. 207. Blue Hill, Maine. At least 20 Platner signs gone in 10 miles and missing from intersections. My birthplace may not be as far gone as I thought it was. I certainly hope that's true. 844-500-4242. So you remember last week we talked about the Channel 25 expose on all the DOT workers who were faking their overtime, and they were just going home and just grabbing all this money. Six of them have now resigned. Six of them. I thought about making that the poll question, which is, will these six people still get their pensions after they resigned after stealing all this money? But I know that my audience

0: this, all of you are are wise to the ways of the Hackorama, and the vote would have been the obvious yes, 100%. That's why they quit. That's why they quit. Mass corruption. It's they know if they get a, if they quit before they get arrested or fired, they could still get the pension. So that's what they're going to do. Donna, you're next with Howie Carr. Go ahead, Donna.
1: Hey, Howie. Great show. I was just wondering about if this Graham Plattner gets elected and he turns into a Fetterman and he turns on them. I think that's why they're backing away from him.
0: Oh, I don't think so. I don't think so. He has a Nazi tattoo, but he said on Reddit that he has become a communist, Donna. I mean, well, Nazi, communist, what's the difference? Ask Poland in 1939, right? One of them hits you from the east and one of them hits you from the west. I don't think, I don't know. I just think, I never would have expected Fetterman to you know, change his stripes, but he did. But I don't see Plattner. Plattner just, the first time I saw that guy, I didn't like his look. I didn't like his patter. And once I heard he went to Hotchkiss, you know, then I really knew he was, and then, you know, then I didn't, at this point, and I don't think we know nearly all that's going to come out. I did my column for tomorrow. I started out with the top 10 list of little known facts about Graham Plattner, and I think the second one was one of the first to pre-order Eric Swalwell's memoirs on Amazon. I get an Eric Swalwell vibe about that guy. I thought about using his. Used to write fan letters to Anthony Weiner, a.k.a. Carlos Danger, when he was locked up at Devon's. I didn't use that one. I figure Carlos Danger is yesterday's news. I'm Howie Carr.
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4: Good afternoon. Filing period for fall elections opens tomorrow. Candidates have from June 3rd through June 12th to file. That means the campaigning will begin in earnest soon after. New Hampshire political analyst Scott Spradling says a big factor in the outcome this fall could be independent voters.
5: Independent voters, that swath of humans that are in the middle of our process, that jump on one side or the other and ultimately dictate the outcome of a campaign, they are increasingly discontent with all things politics.
4: Spradling spoke with Dan Mitchell on WKBK's Open Mic program Tuesday morning. A keen man was seriously injured and an 11-year-old boy was hospitalized after a high-speed crash Saturday on Route 119 in Winchester. Police say the vehicle was traveling at a high rate of speed, passing cars near the Ashwila covered bridge before leaving the roadway, striking other vehicles, and going down an embankment. Rescue crews found the vehicle about 30 feet off the road. The crash remains under investigation. Keen drivers will encounter some construction delays and detours this week. Full-depth roadway reconstruction and curb work on Marlboro Street between Baker Street and Eastern Avenue is ongoing. Expect alternating one-way traffic on Marlboro Street for the duration of this project. Sidewalk construction along the Cheshire Rail Trail connector to Marlboro Street is also continuing. On Island Street, traffic is being detoured via Pearl Street, and one lane of West Street remains closed as crews complete paving work at the intersection of Island Street and West Street. The Keene Swamp Bats open their 2026 season Thursday. The Bats will host the Danbury Westerners at Alumni Field. After a road game Friday, the Swamp Bats are back home on Saturday to host the North Adams Steeplecats. Saturday's game will feature Happy Tales Night, highlighting local pet adoption stories with the Monadnock Humane Society. More information is available at swampbats.com. 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High wind events like hurricanes can cause major disruptions of the power grid. The National Oceanic and Atmospheric Administration is predicting a less active hurricane season, but Eversource is encouraging customers to be weather aware regardless. Our forecast for the next few days is full of sunshine and warm temps. Here's WKBK staff meteorologist Joe Shaka with the details.
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6: Through tonight, we'll have a clear sky, lows 47 to 50. Plenty of sun tomorrow, highs 77 to 80. A mostly sunny sky Thursday, highs 82 to 85. And a mix of sun and clouds Friday on the warm side, highs 85 to 88. I'm meteorologist Joe Shaka from the WKBK Weather Center.
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1: 844-500-4242. Sometimes you keep political memorabilia, you know? An old campaign button or a bumper sticker or something like that. I wonder if these Plattner for Senate signs are going to end up in a museum somewhere. I don't think they're going to end up too much on eBay. If you put them on eBay 2 or 3 years from now, you might get a sting operation from the local pedophile patrol in your town looking for pervs. But Graham Plattner told NPR, and again, he refused another follow-up interview with National Panhandler Radio, but this is what he said in his first and probably final interview with NPR up in Maine, Cut 6.
2: You represent masculinity in certain ways. The Democrats have trouble connecting with male voters. Describe the masculinity that you represent.
3: I think it's just a healthy form of it, which is, yeah, look, I mean, I lift weights, I shoot guns, my background is obviously in the military, I work outside, most of my hobbies are things that people tend to associate with, like, manly stuff, I guess.
4: Very fake news.
1: Like, going on the Kick app, going into the potta potty and doing unspeakable things in there. Yeah. It's a very healthy form of masculinity. Two more Plattner signs just came down in Maine. Ben, you're next with Howie Carr. Go ahead, Ben.
5: Hey, Howie. There's so many bad things about Plattner but I wanted to zero in. Like, we're 4 days away from. Can you hear me, Howie?
1: Yeah, I can.
5: Connection. I don't know if you can hear.
1: Yeah.
5: So we're four days away from the 82nd anniversary of D-Day. And, you know, this token Klopp death head Nazi SS tattoo that he had for 18 years. So we're four days away from the 82nd anniversary.

0: SS skull and crossbones on his body for 18 years and just says that he had no idea what it was. I mean, it's a complete liar. The Democrats have sold their soul for that Collins seat.
1: Right.
0: Nothing matters anymore, Howie. Nothing matters.
1: I know.
0: I swear to God, if Graham Platt came out and said, I'm actually reincarnated Adolf Hitler, but I'll give you that main seat, they would still vote for him.
1: Absolutely. Here's Sonny Hostin on The View. Ben, listen to this. Cut 22.
2: But we haven't seen messages.
3: But she disclosed it.
2: Right. Yeah,
3: so why would she lie about that? So that part is true. He's also made racist remarks against African Americans. So he's a cheater. He's an anti-Semite, because the fact that he had that tattoo for 20 years and didn't know what it was is a lie. So he's a liar, a racist, an anti-Semite.
4: Homophobe.
3: He's a homophobe. Yeah. So he's all the things. And character does matter. But we have someone that has almost unbridled power in the White House at this point. There are no checks
1: unbridled?
3: And balances. And the only way that we can maybe bring a bit of our democracy back is by having a Congress that functions and that has these checks and balances. And I do think one of the only ways is to win that seat in Maine.
1: So it's okay, Ben. You're right. It doesn't matter.
0: Nope.
1: And whatever we find, we all seem to have a pretty good idea what's coming next. It's not going to matter to them. I mean, I guess, you know, maybe it doesn't matter to Bernie or some of these people who live in Brooklyn and do podcasts or streaming or whatever. But it matters to you if you live in Blue Hills in Maine or, you know, in Yarmouth. And you got a sign on your front yard and your neighbors see it every day. That's why the signs are coming down, because it does matter to people who are in the neighborhood, so to speak. 844-500-4242. 860 says, I pay exorbitant taxes. I consider that a manly thing. I pay exorbitant taxes, but I consider it some kind of flaw. I don't know if it's not a character flaw. It's just a conniving flaw, I guess. 844-500-4242. So Bernie Sanders, I wanted to, you know, we played the cut earlier of the woman on CNN, the former Biden aide, saying that him claiming to be working class, Plattner, is like he's wearing a Halloween costume. So I want you to hear Bernie Sanders, another guy who has worked about as many days in his life as Graham Plattner has in reality. But can you guess what class Bernie claims to be a member of and claims to represent? Cut 16.
5: 60% of our people are living paycheck to paycheck. People can't afford health care. They can't afford groceries. They can't afford to fill up their gas tanks. The oligarchs are planning to spend, I believe, some $90 million in a small state like Maine to defeat Graham Plattner. So I think maybe we should be focusing on the important issues facing working people throughout this country, not focusing on his marriage. And my understanding is that his wife, Amy, who I met, indicated they love each other. But maybe we have focused on the issues facing the American people, the people of Maine, and not the marriage issues facing Graham Plattner.
6: But is sending sexually explicit messages, does that make you, is that the right person for office? Are you at all rethinking your endorsement?
5: Oh, certainly.
6: Certainly not? Okay, thank you, sir.
1: It's about the working people. The working people. I've read about them. Maybe someday I will meet them. I am only 86 years old. 844-500-4242. And by the way, this is from yesterday, but what did Sonny Hostin say? He's a liar? Here's some more evidence of that. Cut 5.
7: I'm wondering, are there other skeletons from your past that still

0: may emerge in this race?
1: No. I haven't lived a boring life, but I haven't lived a very complicated life. I've never been close to money. I've never been close to power. I've never really had the ability to screw people over. My life is not very complicated, and there is not anything else coming.
2: No, there is not anything else coming. Can we quote you on that, Mr. Plattner? Mike, you're next with Howie Carr. Go ahead, Mike.
3: Hey, Howie. I was in Brazil for 10 days a few years ago, and we went to lunch with my wife's aunt. And on the way back, she had one glass of wine with lunch. And on our way back, she got pinched for drunk driving. The legal alcohol limit in Brazil is 0.00.
2: Well, I guess that's why they want to stay up here, right? He only had dos cervezas. There's so many reasons to want to stay up here, especially now that the summer solstice is coming, because the summer solstice here is the winter solstice down there. We're coming up on the shortest day of the year in Brazil, and it's cold. Do you think he wants to go back? I don't think so. 844-500-4242. Cut 7. This is from the NPR, National Panhandler Radio interview, as Graham Plattner pats himself on the back. Cut 7.
1: What establishment Democrats think about me, that's their business. It's very clear that here in the state of Maine, the voters really do understand that I am who I claim to be. I'm a very real person, and warts and all. And I've talked about it, and I will continue to talk about it. And they seem to, if people in the Democratic Party in other states don't like me, that's not really my problem.
2: He's a very real person. Graham, do you think we could call you a people person? Jim, you're next with Howie Carr. Go ahead, Jim.
4: Good afternoon, Howie. I wonder if the people consider if Plattner wins this Senate seat, it'll be the death of Bath Ironworks and the Portsmouth Naval Shipyard.
2: I don't know. I don't know what that effect would be. I don't know. That's an interesting point. I mean, obviously, that's an important thing. The Portsmouth Navy Yard, which is basically in Kittery, Maine. But it's also in New Hampshire, but it employs a lot of people in Maine. And how about the Bath Ironworks too? That's another very important employer in Maine. Thanks for the call, Jim. 844-500-4242. See if you agree with what Jill Biden said on MSDNC 13 today or yesterday. Cut 28.
5: I would never want to put our family through that again.
6: But does he believe to this day that he would have defeated Donald Trump in that election?
5: I believe he would have beat Donald Trump in that election.
2: That's why he dropped out. Because he wanted to help people. And Donald Hump, as he called him sometimes, was the worst president ever. So he dropped out because he knew he was going to win. Did you ever see him? Did you ever see any signs that he was going into mental decline? Jill, and please make your answer very clear for us, because we take notes slowly. Cut 29.
5: Did you ever see signs that he was falling into cognitive decline?
7: No.
5: No.
7: No.
5: Truly.
7: No.
2: No. No. No. Truly. No. Here's, you want some signs? Jill missed these signs. Cut 30.
8: Used to make beer brewed here. It is used to make the brew beer in this refinery. Oh, Earth Rider, thanks for the Great Lake. They want to think to take on government if we get out of line, which they're talking again about. And him lying around.
9: He knows. He knows so long as he was denied.
8: And here it is today is Hirsch, Goldberg, Poland, and there's still He is not here with us, but he's still being held by Hamas.
0: We're able to make every single solitary person eligible for what I've been able to do with dealing with everything we have to do with. Look, if we finally beat Medicare.
7: Thank you, President. Bye bye.
10: No Biden forever, bro.
2: Jill, would you like to give us reconsider that? Cut 29.
5: Did you ever see signs that he was falling into cognitive decline?
11: No.
5: No.
11: No.
5: Truly.
11: No.
2: No. Never. Never. I'm Howie Carr.
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14: I'm Dan Loney with Your Money Now. Make it four sessions in a row where all three Wall Street indexes finished at record levels. The Dow Industrials added 229 points, ending the day at 51,308. NASDAQ picked up 7 points. The S&P 500 gained 10. Generac, best known for its residential generators, has a multi-year deal with an unknown hyperscaler to provide backup power supply in the AI data center market. CEO Aaron Jungfeld said that his company will have shorter lead times in the space than rivals Caterpillar and Cummins. Generac shares were up more than 5% today. Anthropic is providing access to additional 150 partners in 15 countries for its Mythos AI model, which helps find software vulnerabilities. The expansion of Anthropic's project Glasswing will now include a variety of businesses not represented in the initial launch, like power, water, healthcare, and more. Security standards must be met to gain access to Mythos. And that's Your Money Now.
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1: 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George, you're next with Howie Carr. Go ahead, George.
2: Yeah, hi, Howie. Great show.
1: Thank you.
2: How in the wide world of wackos is this guy going to serve, ergo, work for his constituents? He's in double therapy. He's seeing a therapist for himself, seeing a therapist for him and a wife. He's freaking on these sex sites with dozens of broads. He's like Fredo. He's paying three wages, and people can't even get a drink.
1: The Wall Street Journal said he was doing it with six. He was sexting with six women. The New York Times said a dozen, and then his campaign issued the official statement and said he was texting with up to six women. If he was texting with four women, it would have said four women, right? If it was five, it would have said five. So they're admitting six. And obviously the New York Times came up with the 12 because that the former aide was told a dozen by the wife, Amy, who recorded the hostage video the other day, her walking, swearing. I mean, this site that he's on with these half dozen or dozen women, 70% of them are between the ages of 13 and 24. George, what could possibly go wrong?
2: Howie, in 20 years, when they write the history of the 2020s, it's going to parallel the 1920s, the roaring 20s, because they're going to think the country's insane if they're going to put that fucking maniac in there.
1: Thanks for the call, George. When I worked in Maine when I was a kid, southern Maine, there used to be a saying that the older guys would say, 15 will get you 20. I guess, you know, if you went to the Hotchkiss school, you didn't know that saying, you know, because he's on there on kick. Gary, you're next with Howie Carr. Go ahead, Gary.
3: Hey, Al. Great show, as usual. So the bottom line is the issue with what would happen to Maine as far as our congressional power if we lose Senator Collins is that people have to understand that this is a financial disaster if we put a rookie in as our representative, because we're going to lose not only the chairperson of the Appropriations Committee, which is basically holds the pocketbook to our entire budget, and the budgeting associated with defense.
1: Yeah. Yeah, they don't do too many favors if you've got nothing but blue state doves in your congressional delegation. I'm Howie Carr.
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3: From ABC News, I'm Lindsay Davis, anchor of Prime, streaming weeknights on ABC News Live. Terms of a settlement between the Trump Justice Department and President Trump over his IRS case are receiving bipartisan backlash. The president says he will abide by a court ruling that has temporarily blocked using the anti-weaponization fund created as part of the settlement pending litigation. Acting Attorney General Todd Blanche confirmed the fund is being paused.
4: We're not moving forward with the fund. You're right that there's a date that in the case in the East District of Virginia in June, but we are not moving forward with the fund.
3: As the war with Iran grinds into a fourth month, there are tensions between lawmakers and Secretary of State Marco Rubio about the Trump administration's strategy. ABC's Jay O'Brien has details.
5: Democrats were hypercritical of the administration's strategy here, and at one point there was this tense back and forth between Rubio and the Democratic Senator of New Jersey, Cory Booker, in which Booker talked about the costs of this war, both American lives, but also the economic cost of this. And Rubio said the war is over, to which Booker shot back, the war is not over.
3: Voters in six states are taking to the polls on key races. In Iowa, Des Moines, voter Lindsay Pruitt-Hornbaker says quality of life issues are front and center.
6: Just thinking about what kind of city and state I want to live in and want my daughter to grow up in are really important things to me.
3: In California, the Los Angeles mayor's race is heating up with reality star turned candidate Spencer Pratt gaining ground. ABC's Trevor Ault is in LA.
7: I just want people to feel safe.
8: Pratt rose to fame on the early 2000s MTV show The Hills. His campaign has taken aim at incumbent mayor Karen Bass as she's battled low approval ratings triggered largely by her response to last year's devastating wildfires.
3: Game one of the NBA championship is just a day away in Texas between the San Antonio Spurs and New York Knicks. Diehard Knicks fans are pondering whether to sell their season tickets that are fetching up to six figures for prime seats. 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
9: Why'd I go to the doctor? Working on the farm, my heart kept skipping a beat. I didn't think much of it, but my daughters made me get checked out. Turns out I have atrial fibrillation, which increases the risk of stroke about 5 times.
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12: The best soccer players from around the world headed for the World Cup matches hosted by the U.S., Canada, and Mexico, with kickoff in Los Angeles next week. 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
13: In a 500,000-square-foot space at Dallas's downtown convention center, the switch has been flipped on FIFA's International Broadcast Center.
14: Thank you for making it possible to share these emotions and this experience.
13: FIFA President Gianni Infantino says Dallas was chosen because of its central location in North America, where this year's matches are being played. Jim Ryan, ABC News in Dallas-Fort Worth.
12: The mayor of Newark, New Jersey, today announcing the city is expanding a lawsuit against Delaney Hall, the controversial detention center used to house detainees. Mayor Ross Baraka wants the center shut down, he says, amidst reports of poor conditions inside.
15: It's troubling, which forces us now to expand. And our business administrator will talk about that. Our lawsuit against Delaney Hall, further than just code enforcement violations.
12: The city already has a lawsuit against Delaney Hall, privately run. U.S. employers posted 7.6 million job vacancies in April, according to the Labor Department, up from 6.9 million in March and better than what analysts expected. Michelle Franzen, ABC News.
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17: 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Top headlines this afternoon. New Hampshire's filing period for fall elections opens tomorrow. Candidates have from June 3rd through June 12th to file to be on the ballot this fall. A Keene man was seriously injured and an 11-year-old boy was hospitalized after a high-speed crash Saturday on Route 119 in Winchester. The crash remains under investigation. And a New Hampshire congressional candidate is criticizing the U.S. Health and Human Services Secretary over recent comments. Meteorologist Joe Shaka is calling for clear skies tonight with lows in the upper 40s. Tomorrow, sunny with highs approaching 80. Thursday, mostly sunny and even warmer with highs in the middle 80s. The latest on these stories and more coming your way in 24 minutes. In the WKBK News Center, I'm Chad Nye.
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844-500-4242. I was trying to work in all the good old Nazi Hitler angles into the Graham Platner column for tomorrow. I think it turned out well. But one thing I was trying to work in is, favorite book, Mein Kampf, only movie ending that ever made me cry, Sink the Bismarck. So they want to work in favorite Broadway show tune. Mm-hmm. And I wanted to use Springtime for Hitler, from the producers, when they put the phony play on and it turns out to be a hit with Springtime for Hitler.

springtime for Hitler. Winter for Poland and France. It's pretty funny, but it seemed kind of obscure. But somebody just texted me and say, when they make a Broadway play about this maybe aborted campaign, it's going to be called Springtime for Plattner. I thought that worked. Maybe not in the column, but it works when I got 30 seconds to explain it on the radio. All right. Time now for the Chump Line.

0: Did you hear that Joe Biden was tapped to help with the negotiations with Iran? When asked how the negotiations were going, she replied, "The Ayatollah! He answered every question!"
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2: Howie, I don't understand opposed to Graham Platner. He's a good boy. A very good boy.
1: Yes. Only with his mother, you know, given his background, it would sound more like Lovey on Gilligan's Island. You know?
3: This is Graham Platner, your friendly neighborhood farmer calling. Those sexting reports are scurrilous lies. My moral compass is as strong as Rommel. I would never cheat on Eva Braun, mine wife. Unless, of course, I'm in a porta potty.
4: Night.
1: Erwin Rommel, the desert fox. Now we have the Mount Desert Island fox.
2: People are really getting upset on this oyster farmer guy, huh? It sounds like they want to serve his head on a platter.
1: You know, in a way, it'll be sad if he leaves the race in the next week or so, because the main wire won't be able to chase him from the car to the event. You know, asking him about whether he likes hand lotions or whether he wants to apologize to somebody or has he been in a porta potty lately, etc., etc.
5: James Comey went beachcombing over the weekend to find some meteorite remains in a random 86-47 pattern.
1: Where was the Limerick guy when I was writing this column? He just gave me a one-liner. Graham, this could be another part of the top 10 list. Favorite breakfast spot for Graham Platner. The Luftwaffe House.
6: If Platner couldn't find an underage hottie while trolling lurid websites known to be spotty, his next move would be to go out and see if he could locate a vacant porta potty.
1: Limerick guy, you are on a roll this segment. The Luftwaffe House and then that one? I'm actually thinking about calling in the Luftwaffe House to the Herald, the bottom of the column.
7: Karen Bass says she doesn't mind the smell of smoke in the morning. To her, it smells like victory.
1: You know, it's so ridiculous, though, that it's going to take weeks to count these ballots. You know, Florida, I know it's not as big a state as California, but it is like, I think, the third or fourth largest state in the union. And Florida, after they cleaned up everything, after 2018, you get results in like an hour. An hour. And it's gonna take all month. There's no excuse. Well, there is an excuse, and we know what the excuse is. It's question four on the poll question.
8: Hey, Howie, come on now.
1: Answer
8: Graham
1: four.
8: Platner, really the tattoo? Elizabeth Warren said that he apologized for that. Leave the guy alone.
1: You know who's? You notice who's sticking by him? You know? Bernie Sanders, Elizabeth Warren, kind of like the scam wing of the Democrat Party. I mean, the scammier wing. They're all scammers, but these are the scammiest of the scammers. These are scammers.
4: Howie, Lamar Cope calling. Did I hear you might be handing out rocks at your next book signing? Sign me up for 17 pounds worth, man.
1: Do you see that people on the Cape are trying to, like, organize boat trips out and then they're going to dive out? Why don't they just swim out like I did and just dive? It's only 100 feet down. How come you can't? Look at this. They're right there. They're right there, the bottom of the sea.
9: 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Thank you for calling Howie Carr, you chump.
1: All right. 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
1: Here is your Tuesday Red Sox Minute, presented by Samuel Adams. Boston off on Monday. They come into this series with the Orioles with a record of 25-33. And the real issue here is that they are 9-19 at home. Baltimore comes in with an overall record of 28-32. However, the Orioles have ranked fifth when it comes to team on-base percentage in the American League at .320. For Boston, Willie Abreu has got 6 home runs, 23 walks, and 24 RBI while hitting .284 on the year. Wilson Contreras in his last 10 games, 16-38 with 2 triples, a home run, and 6 RBI, hoping to keep them hot. Getting the ball tonight, young Connelly Early, looking for his 6th win of the year. Sox and Orioles at Fenway tonight at 6:45. And that is your Red Sox Minute, presented by Samuel Adams, the official beer of the Boston Red Sox.
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0: 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Jared, what is the poll question? What are the results thus far?
1: Today's poll question, which you can vote in at HowieCarshow.com, is how much cheating are the Democrats doing in today's California elections? None, a little, a lot, or it'll be 2020 style out of control stealing?
0: 2020 style out of control stealing.
1: Yeah, 69% of the audience agrees. 27 say a lot, 2% say a little, and 1% says none.
0: Did you see that mail-in drop box in L.A.? Outside the library, one of the branch libraries, and they're just, this guy's just going past it slowly in a car.

0: And right behind Dropbox is a bomb, a zombie, as Spencer Pratt calls him, sleeping. And the guy said, "You don't even have to make stuff up anymore to get these memes going in L.A. I mean, the bomb is sleeping next to the drop off. What a mess." Anyway, the a poll came out today on the Mass governor's race. It was pretty interesting. It was the Suffolk University Boston Globe. They found 465 registered Republicans and independents. That must have taken a, I mean, finding the Republicans especially. Independents are easy to find. That's 60+% of the vote, but Republicans are only 8%. And they asked them about the race for president and governor. And it was a pretty interesting poll. And you know, it was about half and half would they vote for Trump again if they had the chance. You know, in my poll a couple of weeks ago was like 85-15, something like that, right? If the Republican primary for governor were held today, would you lean towards Michael Minogue or Brian Schwartzleaf? Michael Minogue, 45%. Brian Schwartzleaf, 13%. Undecided, 40%. Undecided, 40%. So I saw that and I said, it's time for me to ask people, ask them if they wanted to debate. I put out a tweet to Mass GOP candidates for governor, Mike Minogue and Schwartzleaf, Mass. I'm offering you an hour to debate on my show. Any agreed upon time in June or July, and I'm seeing heard across Massachusetts, the sooner the better. And so I put that out this morning and Schwartzleaf accepted immediately. I accept. Let's do one in June, followed by more across every region of the Commonwealth. One thing 90% of the primary voters agree on is that we need debates. I'll debate anytime, anywhere. Unlike my primary opponent, I have respect for the voters and know they deserve to see us on stage at several debates across Massachusetts. Where's Mike Minogue? What's Mike Minogue so afraid of? So we haven't heard back from him, but we just put it out. We emailed them both today. And Schwartzleaf is accepted, so we'll see if we can work it out. So a couple of more things from the poll. What's the top issue that Massachusetts governor should be focused on? And again, these are Republicans and independents. Cost of living, 42%. Immigration, 23%. Housing and public safety, 9%. Nobody likes Mara Healey, but you're not surprised by that. Here's an interesting one. Looking ahead to 2028, which potential Republican candidate for president excites you the most? This was pretty interesting to me. Marco Rubio, 36%, to J.D. Vance, 28%. I noticed that's the way it's been trending nationally, but I've never seen Marco up like that. I've seen him running neck and neck recently, but never Rubio ahead. But now he's ahead. Undecided is next with 10%. Nikki Haley, 8%. Who's that? Who's voting for Nikki Haley? Oh my God! Ron DeSantis, 4%. Mike Pence, 4%. That's even more crazy. You voted for Mike Pence? Keep your arms out. It'll make it harder for him to throw the net over you. Oh, my God. 844-500-4242. Brian, you're next with Howie Carr. Go ahead, Brian.
1: Hey, Howie. I'm Brian from Maine. Hey, I don't think you guys have talked about it, but it just came out that Graham Platner was doing cocaine over in Europe when he was in the Marines. There's a Reddit feed about it.
0: Is it true or is it? Did he say he was doing it?
1: Yeah, he said he was doing it. He mentioned about some comment about a bunch of cocaine getting seized. I think it was by the Coast Guard. And he's like, I don't know where you're buying your what street you're buying your cocaine on, but where I get it, it's up on the main.
0: It's up on the main wire.
1: It's up on the main. It just went up on the main wire. So I don't think this whole Senate thing's going to work for him. But Blow Brothers might be a good job for him.
0: Hey, are you in Maine? Are you in Maine? Have you seen the signs going down? We're starting to get more and more of that over the last day. That the signs are coming down in the neighborhoods.
1: I am I am seeing less of them. I'm waiting for one of my neighbors, who's a total moon bat, to say, that'll be the official nail in the coffin. I mean, the minute that Trump and Zelensky got in that fight last year, the Ukraine flag went back out, the tattered Ukraine flag, and she had a new one the next day. So when that's still up, and you know, American flag.
0: My favorite about the Ukraine flags is when they put them up upside down. You know, they put the blue down and the gold for the wheat up. You know, so they're really into the Ukraine freedom struggle. But yeah, I think the Plattner sign, that could be the 2026 version of water is life. You know, just really goofy stuff. You know, but they think it's virtue signaling to the nth degree, right? Thanks for the call, Brian. We'll have to check that. We'll have to get that. Will you get? What do you get?
2: I'm printing it up now. Yeah.
0: Okay, you're printing. Well, you know, I mean, a lot of people, including people in Maine, other people in Maine politics, have been accused of liking the Bolivian marching powder. You know, when it, compared to Kick, I think it's, you know, is it less of a resume? Is it a resume enhancer, or is it a problem if you like the Bolivian marching powder? I think it's not as damaging as Kick. Which, by the way, I'm standing by my story. I asked Grace about this yesterday. I said, Grace, I'd never heard of Kick until this morning when it was in the paper. And she said she hadn't either. Anybody ever heard of it? No, no one's going to admit it here in this crowd. No, I wouldn't admit it either. I'm Howie Carr.
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6: Good afternoon. New Hampshire's filing period for fall elections opens tomorrow. Candidates have from June 3rd through June 12th to file. That means the campaigning will begin in earnest soon after. New Hampshire political analyst Scott Spradling says a big factor in the outcome this fall could be independent voters.
7: Independent voters, that swath of humans that are in the middle of our process, that jump on one side or the other and ultimately dictate the outcome of a campaign, they are increasingly discontent with all things politics.
6: Spradling spoke with Dan Mitchell on WKBK's Open Mic program Tuesday morning. Democratic congressional candidate Stephanie Shaheen is criticizing Robert F. Kennedy Jr. over comments he made during a recent visit to New Hampshire. Those comments focused on rebuilding public trust in health agencies. WMUR-TV reports Shaheen called Kennedy's remarks absurd, arguing that his promotion of conspiracy theories has undermined confidence in public health institutions. Kennedy defended his approach, saying his department is focused on being transparent about what it knows and doesn't know as part of his Take Back Our Health initiative. A high-speed crash in Winchester sent two people to the hospital after a vehicle left the roadway, struck several cars, and caught fire.
8: A 43-year-old Keene man and an 11-year-old boy were hospitalized following a serious crash in Winchester on Saturday. According to police, the pair were in a white Chrysler PT Cruiser traveling on Route 119 when the vehicle, reportedly speeding, struck several vehicles. Responders found the car about 30 feet down an embankment with the driver trapped inside and smoke coming out of the vehicle. The man was taken to Bay State Medical Center while the boy was transported to Brattleboro Memorial Hospital. The crash remains under investigation by Winchester Police. In the WKBK News Center, I'm Kelsey Johnson.
6: The Keene Swamp Bats open their 2026 season Thursday. The Bats will host the Danbury Westerners at Alumni Field. After a road game Friday, the Swamp Bats are back home on Saturday to host the North Adams Steeplecats. Saturday's game will feature Happy Tales Night, highlighting local pet adoption stories with the Monadnock Humane Society. For more information, check out swampbats.com. The weather approaching opening day is looking great. Here's WKBK staff meteorologist Joe Shaka with the details.
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9: Through tonight, we'll have a clear sky, lows 47 to 50. Plenty of sun tomorrow, highs 77 to 80. A mostly sunny sky Thursday, highs 82 to 85. And a mix of sun and clouds Friday on the warm side, highs 85 to 88. I'm meteorologist Joe Shaka from the WKBK Weather Center.
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12: Live from the Byrna Less Lethal Pistol Studio, it's Howie Carr.
0: So we got the story from the Maine Wire, but they picked it up from the Washington Free Beacon. Maine's embattled, there's that word. Presumptive Democrat nominee for U.S. Senate discussed buying cocaine in Reddit posts and admitted drug use while backpacking during paid military leave, Washington Free Beacon reports. Incensed deleted post from 2020 recalled his travels through Europe just before leaving the Marine Corps in 2008. I was making a pretty penny, doing just about nothing, went backpacking through Europe on the government dime, walked the Camino de Santiago, did some drugs and had a blast partying it up in hostels across the continent. Sounds like he's a freshman at the Hotchkiss. Plattner highly recommended the drug-fueled experience to other Reddit users. The ex-Marine discussed buying cocaine in another post from around the same time. Plattner responded to someone who asked about a Coast Guard seizure of 12,000 pounds of cocaine valued at $312 million. Street value, Plattner wrote in 2020. I always wonder what street you're buying your cocaine on, because it's not the street I'm buying my cocaine on.
13: What street is the governor's office on in Western Mass?
0: Dwight Street.
13: Could be that street.
0: But that's something people say, you know, when it used to come on TV, you know, street value, and you'd say, what street is that or something. But it's like he didn't hang out with anybody. He's just in the basement, probably shattered, just typing all this crap out there. It's more like he's like a hermit. You know, but I was telling these guys, you know, with all the stuff that's come out in the last few days, what do you call a day in the Graham Plattner campaign when it only comes out that you've been using cocaine? A good day. That's a good day. That's a minor scandal. That barely even registers on the Graham Plattner scandal meter. 844-500-4242. Dan, you're next with Howie Carr. Go ahead, Dan.
14: Hi, Howie. I live in southern Maine. I've lived here most of my life. The signs are coming down pretty slowly here. But I think they're just basically putting him in their garage, and they're still going to vote for him. It's just, it's so important for them to vote for socialists, empathetic socialists. They see it as empathy, I guess.
0: Empathy, but he hates everybody, yeah. Dan.
14: I know, but they just can't deviate from it. It's so important for them to do this virtue signaling that I think they'll stop.
0: Hates everybody, Dan.
14: I know, but they just can't deviate from it. It's so important for them to do this virtue signaling that I think they'll still pull the trigger. It'll be easy. It'll be.

0: he early voted, and you know she was out of it by then, and this was before the stories broke, so he's got all those votes. I mean, I don't know how she could win.
1: That's a real good point, Howie. It's just I unfortunately, and it pains me because I'm deep behind enemy lines here. It's difficult for me.
0: Tell me about it. Yeah. I'm from that same area, you know. I mean, that's his heart. This is his heartland. You know, York and Cumberland counties are his heartland.
1: Yeah, I agree. Well, we'll see how it goes, but, you know, I hope he drops out, but it's just ridiculous.
0: You know, I was talking to Matt Gagnon about this morning on WGAN, and we're saying, would Susan Collins prefer to run against Mills or against Plattner? You know, it's kind of like do you want to do like what the Germans did, you know, in 1917, put Lenin in the sealed rail car and send him back into Russia, just think it'll screw up everything? But it didn't, you know, long term, it didn't really work out, did it? And it's like Hindenburg in 1933. You know, he was the war hero from World War I, and he was the titular head of the Weimar Republic. And so did he want to deal with this firebrand, a Hitler, you know, or did he want to try to you know, snuff him out and keep him in the background? I mean, which one did he want? Is who would be easier for her to take out? I don't know the answer. I'm thinking it would be Mills, but I think some people think it would be Plattner just because he's so dirty. But on the other hand, Mills has this terrible record. I mean, she is personally screwed over. It's like Charlie Baker or Charlie Parker in Massachusetts with after COVID. Think of all the hundreds of thousands of people he screwed over one way or another, or Cuomo in New York. You know, any of the COVID tyrants, you know, you have this group of people that got screwed directly, and they're gonna be sure to vote against it. Whereas, I mean, Plattner is just kind of an abstract bad person, right? I mean, he's kind of offended your sensibilities, but he's never done anything to you personally. He never cost you your job. He never cost your kid a job at a, you know, working at a summer resort like she did. 844-500-4242-781. How the hell are the rules allow you to call everybody a Nazi except for the actual Nazis? They're 781. These are one of the many mysteries of modern life that none of us ever thought we would ever be asking ourselves, but we are. 844-500-4242. Tony, you're next with Howie Carr. Go ahead, Tony.
2: Howie, how are you? Thanks for taking my call. Listen, using the Graham Plattner template, Gary Hart would be president today. You know, like the self flattery in porta potties, sexting to 14 women, you know, taking cocaine, buying cocaine, admitting to mental issues. I'm not saying right. that all of us are perfect, but wouldn't you think that the Democrats could come up with a better candidate? Maybe one or two of those problems, not all 17. I mean, is that a serious Howie?
0: Well, he is a serious. I mean, he drove a sitting governor, again, a wildly unpopular ancient sitting governor, but she was a sitting governor, Tony.
2: She's not even popular in Quebec. Nobody trusts her up here, you know, that's for sure.
0: No, I mean, that's why I think she would be easier for Susan Collins to take out. I think Jared Golden would probably be pretty tough, though. You know, I mean, again, he has the record of not saying he doesn't like Washington. I mean, and so much so that he actually doesn't run for re-election, and he's got kids, and you know, and again, he stole the seat. But he used the laws as they exist, the ranked choice voting, to steal it. So, I mean, it's hard to to really hold it against him. 609 says, I think the Dem

0: turnout will be very low. Well, I mean, but they still got a governor's race, right? They still got the, Pingree's daughter is running against Sheena Bellows, who's horrible in her own way. Ooh, what a group. There's not much to get out there for, right? No, there's a guy, there's one guy from Maine here that used to, he's now lives in Massachusetts. Would you go out and vote? Well, you'd be voting Republican, probably. Yeah. I mean, if you're on the Democrat side, though, what the hell? Who would? 844-500. I want to play the Teddy Daniels cut again. This is the guy who said, he said that he never gets tired of watching him get shot in the videotape, and that he should be dead. And the guy has a kid that was born after he got shot. So, you know, he has four kids, four sons, I guess. But, you know, one of them was born after he came back after being wounded. And, I mean, it's just horrible that he would say something, that he would even think something like that. But this is Teddy Daniels on CNN talking about this. And he wrote a great column for the Wall Street Journal about it as well. Cut 17.
1: I'll be honest with you, what really upset me about the comments is, you know, I can't even say that I was upset. I'm upset about the comments that he made about Chris Kyle. But, you know, Chris Kyle has kids. He's not here to defend himself. I have kids. And, you know, with people like Elizabeth Warren and Bernie Sanders backing this man, I want them. I want Elizabeth Warren and Bernie Sanders to, my youngest is 8. He turns 9 in a couple days. To tell my kids that they're supporting a man who said their father didn't deserve to live. I mean, think about that. You know, that's the issue there. It's just sad that somebody like this is being considered for a position in leadership in the United States Senate.
0: He mentioned, too, like the former Biden aide, the black woman with blonde dreadlocks, calling him out and saying he's using the working class as a Halloween costume. Teddy Daniels, in his column in the Wall Street Journal, said the same thing. He said, my father would just say, this guy is a complete phony for having, you know, coming from this uber privileged background and then having the audacity to call himself working class. It's just ridiculous. Chris, you're next with Howie Carr. Go ahead, Chris.
2: Hello, Howie.
0: Yes.
2: Yeah, hey, I was just curious about Plattner and his military service, because I have yet to see a commercial or hear of any of the former Marines or soldiers he served with stepping up and saying what a stand-up guy he was. What a pleasure, you know, it was to serve with them. He had their back. Nobody has come out. You would think they would dig these guys out. What's going on with that?
0: That is a really good point, Chris. You know, it's kind of like, I mean, even John Kerry had a couple of people who stepped forward, right? I mean, most of them didn't like him, and they became the Swift Boat crew that was against them. But there were a couple that liked them. Yeah, where are his friends, Chris?
2: You know, he served multiple tours in combat. I mean, I'm not denying he did all that stuff, but I'm saying, how was he to serve with? I mean, nobody's coming up to talk. I think the guy's going to be swift boated.
0: I don't, he may not be around long enough to be swift boated. I don't know. I mean, I don't know how long he's going to last. But again, I mean, all this stuff on Reddit, I mean, he didn't seem to have much of a social life. I mean, most people will go to barbecues and you know, say this stuff, you know, over a couple of beers, you know, in the backyard, you know, while they're watching the dog run around or something. But he's just down. He's just, I mean, how many posts did he make to Reddit? He was like one of these guys. He's like in his 40s, right? And he's like one of these guys who's 22 years old. What do they call him? Incels? You know, the guy, involuntary celibate? He's just in the basement, just, you know, talking trash with other incels. And that's it. Where are his classmates? And it's at the Hotchkiss School. I have a feeling some of them might be stepping forward in the days to come, and it may not be pleasant for him. All right. 844-500-4242. You guys having a good time? VIPs having a good time? Thank you. Thanks for coming out. How was that food today from Vinoteca Monica? Great subs, huh? I'm Howie Carr.
3: Howie Carr will return.
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1: Public building.
2: ...844-500-4242. 781 says, I hope Plattner stays in just so we can continue to ask every Dem until November if they support him. It is pretty funny. I mean, I've got a bunch of these cuts. They're better actually as a video than they are an audio, but some of them are pretty pretty funny. Like, Venman, you know, one of the twins from the Ukraine. The other twin is, he was one of the quote unquote whistleblowers, on the phony Ukraine perfect phone call. So his brother is running for the Senate in Florida. So he got caught. So they're just chasing him around, you know, hassling him and asking him if a candidate with a Nazi tattoo should drop out of the race. And Venman, I think he's Jewish too. I mean, on top of every, so he's, it's, you know, it's particularly weird to ask Jewish candidates about this. But so Alexander Venman is being asked about Plattner, cut 14.
3: As a Jewish American, do you have a problem with the main Senate Democrat having a Nazi tattoo?
4: I think that these are questions that are should be put before the electorate. I think it's he has to answer those questions. He has to answer those questions to the satisfaction of his electorate. I think those are the fundamental issues that are put before folks before they vote.
3: Do you think he should drop out? No, sir. Do you think we should drop out?
5: Okay, we're good.
3: Yeah. No comment.
4: I'm not sure. What are you after exactly?
3: Well, I just want to know your thoughts as a Jewish American.
4: Yeah, I am a Jewish American.
3: Right. He has a Nazi tattoo. Does that bother you?
6: We're gonna take a photo.
4: Are you a Jewish American?
3: No, but you're running for Senate.
4: So what's your point?
3: Do you think he should drop out?
4: Are you here to stir something up? What are you after?
3: No, I just want to know your opinion.
4: Yeah.
7: Drop out of what?
8: You sound like a disturber to me.
4: You seem very, very nervous.
2: It's what a reporter is supposed to be.
4: You're on the spot trying to pick a fight.
3: I'm asking you a question. Sir, you don't think he's dropped out?
2: What did Harry Truman say? If you can't take the heat, get out of the kitchen. You know? Why are you asking me this? Why? It's the big story of the day. On the East Coast, anyway. Okay, so this is Michael Bennett, gubernatorial candidate. He's the senator. He's from this privileged New York City background. I think his mother's Jewish too, by the way. His brother was the editorial page editor of the New York Times who got fired for printing the Tom Cotton op-ed piece back in 2020. So he's asked about it. Cut 13.
9: You obviously don't think the president meets that high standard that you're talking about. Does Graham Plattner meet that high standard in your view?
10: Well, I definitely don't think the president meets that standard. He's proven since the
2: day the question?
10: That he was elected to office that he doesn't meet
9: Graham
10: that
9: Plattner?
10: Standard. I think that's a fair question. That is what
2: answer it.
10: The election in Maine is going to partly be about, and he's going to have to withstand
2: Your Honor,
10: the scrutiny
2: direct
10: of the people
2: witness,
10: of
2: please,
10: Maine.
2: To answer the question.
10: That's what our elections are all about.
2: He's refusing to answer the question, Your Honor. My client has a right to an answer to my question, Your Honor. 844-500-4242. Could ISIS be reached for comment upon Graham Plattner? 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
12: From ABC News, I'm Michelle Franzen. Polls remain open for several more hours across six states holding primary races. In California, two high-profile races are in the spotlight.
13: This could be a very late night tonight and maybe days before we have any firm answers with so many mail-in ballots being sent in. When it comes to mayor here in L.A., Karen Bass, her former ally Nithya Raman, and Spencer Pratt, the former reality star, are very close in the polling numbers. Bass is leading by a hair, even though her favorability in office has not been good. In all politics being local, yes, it comes down to crime and homelessness, but this race is very much about the wildfire response here. There are Angelenos who believe Karen Bass was not strong in the face of those wildfires last year, and that really hurt her. Alex Stone, ABC News, Los Angeles.
12: A day after President Trump said he would abide by a judge's order freezing the $1.8 billion anti-weaponization fund pending litigation, acting Attorney General Todd Blanche says that fund now is being nixed.
14: You're right that there's a date that in the case in the East District of Virginia in June, but we are not moving forward with the fund.
12: The fund facing bipartisan criticism, and questions remain about the terms of the settlement between the Trump Justice Department and President Trump's IRS case. Here's ABC's Catherine Folders.
15: Another judge in Florida is probing the overall conduct of how the settlement came together in the first place. She wants answers about whether Trump, in his personal capacity, essentially colluded with the government he runs from the beginning to extract money, if you will, from the federal government.
12: Secretary of State Marco Rubio grilled at a Senate hearing today about the war with Iran and the on-again, off-again talks on a peace deal. Rubio echoing President Trump that talks are active.
16: And I say talks because talks with Iran are not like talks with Switzerland. Okay? They're very different. They require the use of intermediaries, unfortunately. But there is the prospect before us, which could happen today, it could happen tomorrow, it could happen next week.
12: You're listening to ABC News.
17: Man, I love this place. I've been surfing here since I was a kid. Now, seeing my grandson out on the water, it means everything to me. Watching him and taking in the blue waves, the sea breeze, the blurry horizon,
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1: Millions of residents from the south all the way to the northern plains are bracing for severe storms today. Damaging winds, large hail, and possible tornado outbreaks are the threat. The Vatican has come out in support of mandating radio receivers and broadcasts remain fully accessible, especially for vehicles. It comes as the Digital Networks Act is being debated at the European level. That regulation aims to reshape Europe's digital communications landscape. Uber has released its latest lost and found index, and there's a growing number of expected and odd items.
2: The most common items left behind in Ubers include phones, wallets, luggage, and, of course, keys. Among what Uber calls the most unique items left behind this year, a toboggan, an ankle monitor, two wedding dresses, and 2 pounds of Gushers, the blue raspberry flavor. It's the 10th year Uber has put out an index of items left behind in its cars. The top unique items from previous years include a taxidermied rabbit last year, 500 grams of caviar back in 2022, and divorce papers in 2018. Mike Dubosky, ABC News.
1: As for the most forgetful city, according to Uber, New York. Game one between the New York Knicks and San Antonio Spurs tips off in Texas tomorrow night. Bloomberg reports some Knicks season ticket fans are facing a dilemma, agonizing over trading a once-in-a-lifetime experience for tens of thousands of dollars if they sell their season tickets. Michelle Franz on ABC News.
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0: is Lee Habib, and this is Our American Stories. And we tell stories about everything here on this show, from the arts to sports, and from business to history, and everything in between, including your stories. 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They're some of our favorites. Stephen Ambrose was one of America's leading biographers and historians. His bestsellers chronicle our nation's critical battles and achievements, from his war works D-Day and Band of Brothers to Undaunted Courage, Meriwether Lewis, Thomas Jefferson, and the opening of the American West. Stephen Ambrose passed in 2002, but his epic storytelling accounts can now be heard here at Our American Stories, thanks to those who run his estate. Here's Stephen Ambrose to tell us the story from his bestseller, Nothing Like It in the World, The Men Who Built the Transcontinental Railroad.
1: My editor, Alice May, you said, when I completed my last book, you said, you got to do the Pacific Railway. How did they build it? And I said, oh, Alice, I don't want to do that. These guys were robber barons. They went on and stole the country blind. And then they used all their ill-gotten gains to get a grip on American politics, which they held on to until the first the populists and then the progressive parties were formed. And I don't want to deal with these robber barons. And she said, So I read for 6 months, and I learned that I had been badly wrong. That far from being villains, these guys are heroes. And I'm talking about the Big Four. I'm talking about Dr. Ent. I'm talking about all the others that were at the top and all of the men who built the tracks. So that was how I got started on it. This book opens with Abraham Lincoln. And somebody asked me about that a couple of days ago. I said, how could you possibly open with Abraham Lincoln? I said, listen, I'm a writer. You got an opportunity to open your story with Abraham Lincoln. But in his story, Lincoln was a railroad lawyer before he went into full-time politics. He was involved in the biggest case of all with the Rock Island when they had built a bridge over the Mississippi River and a steamboat crashed into one of the pilings and it burned up and the steamboat company sued the railroad. You can't put those bridges over this river. Our steamboats are going to run into them. Lincoln defended the Rock Island. And one thing you do is say it was the pilot's fault. I mean, he crashed into the piling, but second, he said, the railroads have as much right to go east and west as your steamships have to go north and south. And that principle was accepted by the Illinois Supreme Court, and that's what made railroading in America. Lincoln got written into the 1860 Republican platform, support for the building of a transcontinental railroad. And that was done. And he was the promoter of the 1862 bill, and then he promoted the 1864 revision, which gave even more subsidies to the railroad because he wanted to see that railroad built and he wanted it seen fast. Lincoln was in Council Bluffs, Iowa. It was 1859. And the man he was staying with, his name was Pusey, pointed to a man on the, down the way on the veranda of the hotel, and he said, that's Grenville Dodge. He was 28 years old, Dodge was. And Pusey said to Lincoln, he knows more about railroads than any two men in the country. And that snapped Lincoln's head around. Let's go meet, he said. And you know, those great big long legs of his, he began striding down, and he stuck out that long arm, and he said, Dodge, what's the best route for the Pacific Railroad? And like that, Dodd said, right here, Mr. President, straight out from Omaha, right up the Platte River Valley. Why do you think so? Lincoln asked. And Dodd told him why he thought so. And from that moment on, Lincoln was fully committed to what became the first transcontinental railroad. Next to winning the Civil War and abolishing slavery, building the first transcontinental railroad from Omaha, Nebraska to Sacramento, California was the greatest achievement of the American people in the 19th century. Not until the completion of the Panama Canal in the early 20th century was it rivaled as an engineering feat. The railroad took brains, muscle, and sweat in quantities and scope never before put into a single project. It could not have been done without a representative, democratic political system, without skilled and ambitious engineers, without bosses and foremen who had learned how to organize and lead men in the Civil War, without free labor, Without hardworking laborers who had learned how to take orders in the war, without those who came over to America in the thousands from China, seeking a fortune, without laborers speaking many languages and coming to America from every inhabited continent. Without the trees and iron available in America, without capitalists willing to take high risk for great profit, without men willing to challenge all at every level in order to win all. Most of all, it could not have been done without teamwork. The United States was less than 100 years old when the Civil War was won, slavery abolished, and the first transcontinental railroad built. Not until nearly 20 years later did the Canadian Pacific span the Dominion. It was a quarter of a century after the completion of the railroad, the American road, that the Russians got started on the Trans-Siberian Railway. And the Russians used more than 200,000 Chinese to do it, as compared to the American employment of 10,000 or so Chinese. In addition, the Russians had hundreds of thousands of convicts working on the line as slave laborers. Even at that, it was not until 32 years after the American achievement that the Russians finished. And they did it as a government enterprise at a much higher cost with a road that was in every way inferior. The Americans did it first. And they did it even though the United States was the youngest of countries. It had proclaimed its independence in 1776, won its independence in 1783, bought the Louisiana Purchase, through which much of the Union Pacific ran, in 1803, added California and Nevada and Utah to the Union in 1848, through which the Central Pacific ran, and completed the linking of the continent in 1869, thus ensuring an empire of liberty running from sea to shining sea.
0: And more of Stephen Ambrose's remarkable storytelling on the building of the Transcontinental Railroad here on Our American Stories. 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
2: 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Soldiers from across New Hampshire, including men from the town surrounding Keene, fight bravely in the campaign. The victory becomes a turning point in the war. 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

0: And we continue here with Our American Stories and Stephen Ambrose telling the story of the men who built the Transcontinental Railroad and his terrific book, Nothing Like It in the World. Go to Amazon.com. And by the way, while you're there, pick up all of Stephen Ambrose's books. Read them with the family. There is no better storytelling about our great country than Stephen Ambrose. Let's continue with the story.
1: One of the most feared stretches ran 3 miles along the precipitous gorge of the North Fork of the American River, nicknamed Cape Horn. The slope was at an angle of 75 degrees, and the river was 1,200 to 2,200 feet below the line of the railroad. There were no trails, not even a goat path. The grade would not be bored through a tunnel, but rather built on the side of the mountain, which required blasting and rock cuts on the sheer cliffs. The mountain needed to be sculpted because the railroad would be curved around the mountain. The curves that hugged the monolith were either upgrade or occasionally down. Men had to be lowered in a bosun's chair from above to place the black powder. First of all, to drill a hole for it, then to place the black powder, fix and light the fuses, and then yell to the man above to haul us up. With regard to Cape Horn, Van Nostrand's Engineering Magazine, the premier magazine for engineers of the day, said in 1870, good engineers consider this undertaking preposterous. One day in the summer of 1865, a Chinese foreman went up to Strobridge, who was the foreman for the Central Pacific. The Chinese nodded and then waited for permission to speak. When it was granted, he said that men of China are skilled at work like this. Our ancestors built fortresses in the Yangtze Gorges. Would you permit Chinese crews to work on Cape Horn? If so, could reeds be sent up from San Francisco so we can weave them into baskets? Strobridge would try anything. The reeds came on. At night, the Chinese wove baskets similar to the ones their ancestors had used. The baskets were round, waist high, 4 eyelets at the top, painted with symbols. Ropes ran from the eyelets to a central cable. The Chinese went to work. They needed little or no instruction in handling black powder, which was a Chinese invention. And they went to work with a hauling crew at the top. Hundreds of barrels of black powder were ignited daily to form a ledge on which a roadbed could be laid. Some of the men were lost in accidents. We don't know how many. The CP didn't keep a record. The Chinese working men, hanging in their baskets, had to bore the holes with their small hand drills, then tamp in the explosives, set and light the fuse, and holler to be pulled out of the way. They used a huge amount of power that was shipped to them from Sacramento. The Chinese made the roadbed and laid the track around Cape Horn. Though this took until the spring of 1866, a year, it was not as time-consuming or difficult as had been feared. Still, it remains one of the best known of all the labors on the Central Pacific. Mainly because, unlike the work in the tunnel, it makes for a spectacular diorama. As well it should. Hanging from those baskets, drilling holes in the cliff, putting in the powder, placing the fuse, and getting hauled up was a spectacular piece of work. The white laborers couldn't do it. The Chinese could. If not as a matter of course, then quickly. And, at least they made it look this way, easily. Young Lewis Clement did the surveying and then took charge of overseeing the railroad engineering at Cape Horn. What Clement planned and the Chinese made became one of the grandest sights to be seen along the entire Central Pacific line. Trains would halt there so tourists could get out from their cars to gasp and gape at the gorge and at the grade. In the fall of 1865, the CP went to work on its tunnels. Now, you need to know that California has on its eastern side the Sierra Nevada. That is granite, and it goes up very high, and you get more snow on the Sierra Nevada than you do any place else in the United States, save only Alaska. And the tunnels had to be drilled through this granite. And in the fall of 1865, the CP went to work on these tunnels. Six of the 13 that would have to blast out before getting to the east slope were clustered in a small stretch of 2 miles at the top of the long climb. The biggest, number six, right at the summit, within a few hundred feet of Donner Pass, with Donner Lake right down below it, was 1,659 feet long and as much as 124 feet beneath the surface. Of all the backbreaking labor that went into the building of the CP and the UP, of all the dangers inherent in the work, this was the worst. The drills lost their edges to the granite and had to be replaced frequently. One Chinese worker would hold that drill up, and then there were two men behind him with sledgehammers. And the other guy, and the other guy, and that went on for 8 hours. There was room for only one gang at a time, three men to a gang. The drills lost their edge to the granite and had to be replaced frequently. The CP soon learned to order his drills in 100-ton lots. The man holding the drill had to be steady or he would get hit by the sledgehammer. The man swinging the hammer had to have muscles like steel. When a hole was at last big enough for the black powder to be packed in, the crew would fill it, set a fuse, yell as loud as they could while running out of the range of the blast, and they would hope. Sometimes the fuse worked. Sometimes it didn't. Often the workers had put in too much powder, and most of it blew toward them, harmlessly as far as the granite was concerned, but a great danger to the Chinese. Clement's assistant, Henry Root, explained that more powder was used by the rock foreman than was economical, for the simple reason that the workers were told that time, not money, was of the essence. At Summit Tunnel alone, 300 kegs of blasting powder a day went up. That's more than went up in a day in the Civil War. Progress was incredibly slow, with men working round the clock. This is 24 hours a day, 8 hours, 8 hours, and 8 hours. Between 6 and 12 inches was a normal 24-hour day of how much they gained. Charlie Crocker, in charge, gave orders to establish permanent work camps on each side of the summit to facilitate the round-the-clock drilling, blasting, scraping, shoveling, and hauling by the Chinese. Charlie figured there was no night or day within a tunnel. The men worked in groups of 20 or so because only a handful could work at any one time. They ate healthy, well-cooked, and tasty food, unlike the white workers on the Union Pacific. The Central Pacific provided, as did the Union Pacific, the Americans with boiled beef and potatoes, and that's all they wanted, and some salt. The Chinese demanded and got an astonishing variety. Oysters, cuttlefish, finfish, abalone meat, oriental fruits, and scores of vegetables, including bamboo sprouts, seaweed, and mushrooms. Each of these foods came dried, purchased from one of the Chinese merchants in San Francisco. Further, the Chinese ate rice, salted cabbage, vermiculi, bacon, and sweet crackers. Very occasionally, they had fresh meat, pork being a prime favorite, along with chicken. That food helped keep the Chinese healthy. The water they drank was even more important. The Americans drank from the streams and lakes, and many of them got diarrhea, dysentery, and other illnesses. The Chinese drank only tepid tea. The water had been boiled first and was brought to them by youngsters who carried two pails on a sturdy pole across their shoulders, and they would dip in and drink their tea.
2: What remarkable storytelling, painting word pictures like no one else can. When we come back, more of this remarkable story. Stephen Ambrose, nothing like it in the world, the men who built the Transcontinental Railroad. This is Our American Stories.
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1: According to contemporaries, the white worker had a hydrophobia. which induced him to avoid any contact with water. In contrast, the Chinese are accustomed to daily ablutions of their entire person. The Chinese were ideal workers. Cheap. $3 a day. They did as they were told. Made a quick study, and after something was shown or explained to them, did it skillfully. Few, if any, strikes. The same for complaints. They did what no one else was willing or able to do. When Charlie Crocker first proposed to Strawberry, let's use Chinese, because they were getting white workers who would sign up and then get a ride up to the top of the Sierra Nevada and then desert, because they just wanted a free ride out to the gold fields. The Chinese didn't do it that way, and Crocker said to Strawberry, let's try Chinese, and Strawberry said, you're crazy. They're only that high, and they only weigh 110 pounds. They can't possibly do this work. And Crocker said, they built the Great Wall of China, didn't they? And Strawberry soon became one of their great advocates. Now to the men who made the Union Pacific, who were primarily Irishmen, although the myth has it was exclusively, and it wasn't. There were German descendants, and there were Scandinavians, and there were Italians, and there were Russian descendants, and there were quite a lot, 500 by my own count, African Americans, newly freed slaves. The whole world worked on the Union Pacific. But the Irishmen made up maybe 50%. Another factor here is they were almost all of them veterans. They were 18 or 19 or 20 or 21 years old. They had been in the Civil War, whether in the Confederate Army or the Union Army. You look at pictures of them, very famous pictures, and you're going to see a lot of gray coats and a lot of blue coats. And these were kids who, the war was over, and they ain't going to go back to Indiana and plow. I'm not going to go back to Ohio and get behind a horse and hold that plow all day long, following behind it. I want something more exciting in my life. I want something that is significant. I want to be a part of something big. In addition, they had caught that most American of all diseases, the wanderlust. They wanted to see new country, and they signed on with the Union Pacific to go to work, to build something that they knew, and they did. They could bring their grandchildren to and say, I helped build that. And General Dodge, who he wasn't general anymore, he had been in the Civil War, but he was superintendent and head of construction and the chief engineer for the Union Pacific. He said, it was the best organized, best equipped, and best disciplined workforce I have ever seen. And Dodge built a lot of railroads. And they were being attacked by Indians. Pretty much constantly when they were in Nebraska, and more occasionally, but still fairly often when they were in Wyoming. And the Indians had a number of objections to the building of this road. First of all, it was going through their land. Nobody had asked them, and nobody had ever paid them. And second, they knew it was bringing civilization. And that meant, first of all, army post. And that meant that they could no longer outrun the army. That a regiment could get on a train and go all the way out to Cheyenne or go on to Rawlins or wherever in Wyoming and disembark from the train and boom, they could hit the Indians just like that. And the Indians were aware of that. They're also aware that these settlements were going to come. And that spelled doom for the Indian way of life. And most of all, the Indians were aware buffalo would not cross the track. So the laying of the track across the Great Plains meant you're splitting the buffalo herd in half. So they attacked often, and sometimes with some effect, and sometimes with great effect, because they would pry up the track in the middle of the night, and the locomotive would come through, and the engineer wouldn't see this in the dark, and whoomp, over it went. And then the Indians would attack, and they would take everything they could out of the cars, and especially if they could find some whiskey, and that became very notorious at Julesburg in Colorado. Now, one of the ways that the railroad got control over that was they learned to hang lanterns on the front of the locomotives. And that provided a spotlight, so you could at least see ahead and see if the track had been torn up or not. But Dodge had all of these young men, 10,000 of them, that were working for the Union Pacific. They were all armed.
14: and their foremen had all been officers in the Civil War, and they would see a hostile Indian force up on the ridge getting ready to come down on them, and boom, like that. Those guys would switch from being railway workers to being soldiers. And they would grab their rifles and they would line up and they would repel these Indian attacks. How hard they worked is an astonishment to us.

0: Nebraska can be hotter than hell, colder than the South Pole. They kept on working. They didn't whine. They didn't complain. They didn't quit. They just kept working. They had taken on a job that is accurately described as backbreaking. It was, in addition, a job that experts said could not be done in the 10 years it had been allotted, if ever. A day's routine was something like this. In the morning, the men were up at first light. After their toilet and washing their faces and hands in a tin basin, they had a hearty breakfast and then went to work. At noon time was called, and they had an hour for a heavy dinner that included pitchers of steaming coffee, pans of beef soup, platters heaped with boiled beef, potatoes, sometimes condensed milk diluted with water. The men were there to eat. There was a little conversation. They made a business of it. Afterward, they sat around their bunks, smoking, sewing on buttons, or taking a little nap, then back to work, with the bosses cursing and exhorting them to overcome their noontime lassitude. Time was called again an hour before dark to allow some rest. The evening meal was more leisurely. Then to the bunkhouses for card games, a smoke, lots of talk, railroad talk. It was said to consist entirely of whiskey, women, higher wages, shorter hours. Sometimes the men protested about being cheated. When they did, they were shot. One a day or more. There was no law. And then a song such as "Poor Paddy, He Works on the Railroad" or "The Great Pacific Railway" for California Hail. Then to bed, the whole to be repeated the next day, and the next, and the next.
1: And what storytelling by the great Stephen Ambrose, and we thank his estate for allowing us to use his voice and to keep his work alive at a time when fewer and fewer people know the story of this great country. Hearing Stephen Ambrose tell these stories, well, it's more than a breath of fresh air. It's life itself, it's sustenance. And by the way, this story of the Union Pacific, of the Irish, 50% of the Irish dominated this and these crews, and almost all were vets, as he pointed out. They didn't want to go back to the farm, Ambrose pointed out, after the war, and some fought for the North and some fought for the South. They wanted to be a part of something big. They wanted to see a new country built. And they also wanted to be able to bring their grandchildren to the finished product and say, I helped build that. When we come back, more of this remarkable story, the building of the Transcontinental Railroads, and Stephen Ambrose, here on Our American Stories.
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8: And we continue here on Our American Stories. Let's pick up where Stephen Ambrose last left off.
9: During the spring of 1866, Jack Caseman, in charge of one of the construction crews, offered each man a pound of fresh tobacco for every day that they laid more than 2 miles of track. This was done. Dan Caseman went out in the early summer to offer time and a half pay to ensure that the UP reached the 100th meridian before any other line. He also offered double wages for any 4 mile work days. Henry Morton Stanley, who was one of the many reporters who was out there covering this. And Henry Morton Stanley is a reporter who found Dr. Livingston, I presume. And he was reporting for two American papers. He was impressed by the results. The workers, he said, display an astonishing amount of enthusiasm for their jobs. The workers on the CP, from the bosses down, believed there was more rain and snow in the winter of 1865-66 than had ever before been seen in California. The winter of 1866-67 was much worse. The snow came early and stayed late. There were 44 separate storms. Some of them deposited 10 feet of snow, some deposited more. At the summit, the pack averaged 18 feet on the level. More snow falls on the Sierra Nevada than any place else in the 48 states. Only Alaska gets more snow than the Sierra Nevada. Strobridge put hundreds of the Chinese to work doing nothing but shoveling the snow away to keep open a cart trail to the tunnel opening. If it had not been for the race with the UP, the CP would have closed down that winter. But the fear of losing all Utah and Nevada to their rival drove them on. The Chinese laborers dug snow tunnels from 50 to 500 feet long to get to the granite tunnels. And they lived in these igloos is what they were. And these Chinese, for sometimes as long as 6 months, never once saw the sky. Some of these tunnels were large enough for a team of horses to walk through. Windows were dug out of the snow walls to dump refuse and let in a little bit of light. Also chimneys and air shafts. But for the most part, the Chinese worked, ate, drank their tea, gambled, smoked opium, which they did on Sundays. They got Sundays off and they smoked opium. They didn't get themselves intoxicated with it or act silly or anything like that. They just wanted to relax on that day off. So they smoked their opium and slept in the remarkable labyrinth that they were building under the snow. This was cruel work, dangerous and claustrophobic. Still, they pressed on, drilling the holes in the granite, placing the black powder, and then the fuse, lighting the fuse, getting out of the way, then going back in to clear out the broken granite. Of all the things done by the first Transcontinental Railroad, nothing exceeded the cuts in time and cost it made for people traveling across the continent. Before the Mexican War, during the gold rush that started in 1848 through the 1850s and until after the Civil War ended in 1865, it took a person a half a year and might cost well over $1,000 to go from New York to San Francisco. They either went overland in the covered wagons with the oxen drawing them, or they sailed down to Panama, got across Panama, very great peril, the fear of getting tropical diseases, and then hoped to hell they could find a steamer going north to take them up to California, or they went all the way around South America and came back up again. And then that's months and big money. But less than a week after the pounding of the Golden Spike, a man or woman could go from New York to San Francisco in 7 days. That included stops. So fast, they used to say, you don't even have time to take a bath. And the cost to go from New York to San Francisco, as listed in the summer of 1869, was $150 for first class, $70 for emigrant. By June 1870, that was down to $100 for first class, $65 for immigrant class. This was at a time when a common laborer was making about $100 a month. And first class meant a Pullman sleeping car. The immigrants sat on a bench. Freight rates by train were incredibly less than for ox or horse-drawn wagons or for sailboats or steamers. Mail that once cost dollars per ounce and took forever now cost pennies and got from Chicago to California in a few days. The telegraph, meanwhile, which was built beside the track as it was stipulated in the 1862 Pacific Railway Act, and which, just pause for a minute and talk about the telegraph, we like to think we live in the age of the greatest change ever. My parents thought we lived through the biggest change. We lived through the Depression, and then we went through the Second World War, and we defeated Hitler, and we defeated Tojo, and we were there when the atomic bomb came about, and we went through the biggest change. And my grandparents, they felt we went through the biggest change. We were there when Henry Ford brought out the automobile. We were there when the Wright brothers flew for the first time. And obviously, our generation. You know who went through the biggest change? The generation that lived between 1850 and 1870. They won the Civil War, they abolished slavery, and they built the Transcontinental Railroad. And in the building of that railroad, they brought in the telegraph. We think we are in instant communication today. The telegraph puts you in instant communication. You could get a message from Chicago to San Francisco, or from Los Angeles to New York, or wherever, like that. And it's what made the National Stock Exchange possible, and so much else in American business that came about because of that telegraph. So the telegraph, meanwhile, could move ideas, thoughts, statistics, any words or numbers that could be put on paper from one place to another, from Europe or England or New York to San Francisco or anywhere else that had a telegraph station, instantly. The Pullman Company published a weekly newspaper called the Transcontinental for its passengers. On May 30, 1870, that's almost exactly 1 year after the Golden Spike, the paper had this item. It was a cheering incident in our smoking car last evening when one of our party, who had telegraphed to Boston to learn if his wife was well, received, after we had run 47 miles further west, this answer: all well at home. Which fact was announced in loud applause followed from all in the car. Just imagine that. It's almost like a telephone. But nobody ever did that before. And now you could find out how your wife was when you're way the hell out past Salt Lake. Together, the Transcontinental Railroad and the telegraph made modern America possible. Things that could not be imagined before the Civil War now became common. A nationwide stock market, a continent-wide economy, in which people, agricultural products, coal, and minerals moved wherever someone wanted to send them and did so cheaply and quickly. A continent-wide culture in which mail and popular magazines and books that used to cost dollars per ounce and had taken seemingly forever to get from the East to the West Coast now cost pennies and got there in a few days. There's another factor here that I should mention, and that's time. The railroads changed so much, and one of the things that they changed was time. Before the railroads, nobody carried a watch around. Nobody cared what time it was. And you want to know when it's high noon, you look up in the sky. And when the sun is straight overhead, it's high noon. And now that's going to be different in Chicago than it's going to come later when you get out to Des Moines. And in Des Moines, it's going to come earlier than it's going to come in Omaha and so on. But if you're going to have, it's only one track, remember, that they laid. If you're going to have trains going in both directions, and you don't have the same time in Cheyenne as you do in Omaha, they're going to crash. And so that's where standard time came from. The railroads demanded standard time, and the Congress put in a standard time in 1879. And then we all suddenly became obsessed with time, as we still are. Time's up. Time's wasting. The train is leaving the station. And so on. None of this might have happened if different choices had been made by any of the foregoing groups and individuals. But a choice made is made. It cannot be changed. Things happened as they happened. It's possible to imagine all kinds of different routes across the continent, or a better way for the government to help private industry, or maybe to have the government build and own it. But those things didn't happen. And what did take place is grand. So we admire those who did it, for what they were and what they accomplished, and how much each of us owes them.
10: And what storytelling, and thanks again to the Stephen Ambrose Estate for allowing us to use his voice. We're deeply appreciative, as I'm sure you are, the listening audience. And by the way, nothing like it in the world. The Men Who Built the Transcontinental Railroad is a terrific read here on Our American Stories.
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19: From ABC News, I'm Dave Packer. Acting Attorney General Todd Blanche got a grilling on Capitol Hill today and confirmed the Trump administration has decided to back down from establishing its controversial anti-weaponization fund.
20: The reasons for the fund is something that President Trump talked about for a long time, which is the fact that there were a lot of people in this country who had their government weaponized against them. The reasons for the fund, I think, remain as important as they were before, but we are not moving forward with the fund.
19: The nearly $1.8 billion fund would have used taxpayer money to compensate the president's allies. Also on the Hill, Secretary of State Marco Rubio testifying for the first time since the start of the Iran war. As for ending it,
21: we are in talks. And I say talks because talks with Iran are not like talks with Switzerland. Okay? They're very different. They require the use of intermediaries, unfortunately. But there is the prospect before us, which could happen today, it could happen tomorrow, it could happen next week.
19: The Kuwait Army says that its air defenses are currently confronting hostile missile and drone attacks. They didn't say where the attacks originated. Six states holding primary elections today, including California, where voters are casting ballots in the race for governor and L.A. mayor. Voter Robin Clay says she made sure to read up on all the candidates.
22: It's extremely important to vote, especially in the more local elections, because those are the ones that have the most impact on us in our everyday lives.
19: Back overseas, Ukraine says more than a dozen people have died in new attacks by Russia. ABC's Patrick Reeval.
23: We saw Russia launch a very large number of ballistic missiles, which are the most difficult thing for Ukraine to shoot down right now. It's only able really to do so with U.S.-made interceptor missiles, and that is why you are seeing President Zelensky issue again this plea for the U.S. to help with that.
19: Rescue workers searching flooded caves in Laos reported hearing a knocking sound from inside. Two people are still trapped inside those caves. This has been nearly 2 weeks now. 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
14: 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I've been surfing here since I was a kid. Now, seeing my grandson out on the water, it means everything to me. Watching him and taking in the blue waves, the sea breeze, the blurry horizon.
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19: World Cup is just days away, and as players and staff enter the country, they're facing additional health screenings.
0: The games are expected to draw up to 7 million visitors to the U.S., raising concern about the possible spread of Ebola from Africa. Confirmed cases in the DR Congo have jumped more than 20% in a single day. But one aid group

0: warns the outbreak may be much larger, pointing to delays in detection and limited contact tracing. Americans returning from the DRC, Uganda, and South Sudan must now re-enter the U.S. through four designated airports for mandatory screenings.
1: ABC's Hannah Batah. Google is getting in the business of population control of mosquitoes. The search engine's parent company is requesting federal approval to release millions of male mosquitoes in California and Florida.
2: They put this bacteria into the mosquitoes and it makes them sterile. If they go and mate with wild female mosquitoes, there's very few progeny in the next generation. If they do this on a large enough scale, the mosquito population is going to crash. They're fighting mosquitoes with mosquitoes.
1: University of Florida Assistant Professor Eric Karasgata says that they're targeting the mosquitoes known to transmit the West Nile virus. General Mills is selling its Häagen-Dazs ice cream shops in mainland China to an investor group that includes Chinese tea branding company Ningxi. Dave Packer, ABC News.
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10: All right, let's do it. 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
11: Yes, sir.
10: Jamie Markley. David Van Camp's out this week. There's Scott Robbins.
11: Yep.
10: Okay.
11: Mm-hmm.
10: A lot going on. And you're talking about some fatigue that people have right now with the gas prices.
11: Well, it's a double-barreled thing. I mean, it's gas prices, it's food prices, it's anything that is transported via truck, via fuel. The costs are passed along to the grocery store owner, and then he passes that on to you because he's got to make money. And we're feeling it right now, and people are frustrated with the moving goalposts, I think.
10: With Iran.
11: I do. I feel that way. I feel like, yeah, it was 4 to 6 weeks, right?
10: Yes, we're hearing from a lot of people.
11: And it's not. It hasn't been. And it seems like, and again, I don't know the inside game. I don't know exactly what's going on. You don't. I don't. Nobody really knows what these conversations are like. I don't know who we're talking to. There's like 73 factions of terrorists that live there. It seems like you have to appease all of them. There's no one person in charge of everything, in other words.
10: So it's almost like the people that are supposedly in charge that are, quote, what? Elected, please.
11: Come on. Yeah.
10: Okay. It's the militants that really run things in Iran.
11: I've said this before. It's the guys with the guns that run things.
10: Absolutely.
11: And that's absolutely true. So I don't know if we're talking to them. I have heard there's back channels and there's this and there's that. But it seems like every time we're approaching this moment where this thing's over, things go south again.
10: And I think that's going to continue.
11: And this is what we talked about this early on. It's a quagmire situation a lot of times with these people.
10: Yes.
11: You can't. And I've said this before. During the hostage crisis, I remember saying this. How do you negotiate with these people? You can't.
10: Well,
11: They waited until the last minute. As soon as Reagan became president, they let him go. Big middle finger to Carter was what it was.
10: We have two options.
11: Yes.
10: And this would be Victor Davis Hanson, who I think we respect. And you look to him for wisdom.
11: I do.
10: And, of course, he doesn't know exactly what's going on, but he's got a decent idea.
11: Yeah.
10: And you talk about a historian. He understands all this stuff on a level most of us don't. And he was writing about it, saying, well, one option is to end the war and get some sort of deal, assured that it has already done close to a decade's worth of damage to Iran and perhaps more if sanctions persist and that sort of thing, to sort of get out of this and try to get gas prices down and open the strait and all those things. Or it's, we're going to have to hit them even harder and make sure this regime, the militant regime, is really taken out. And I think what the Trump administration is trying to do is get some sort of deal. But as you said, not only it seems like some people in the administration are losing patience.
11: Yeah.
10: But certainly the American people and even Trump supporters. I saw this bit, and this would have been from over the weekend, Batya Unger Sargon, who I think most of us like. She's really a common sense person, used to be on the left, certainly a conservative now, was a big champion for Trump, and had a message that she put out over the weekend on her show.
7: And I'm Batya Unger Sargon, and we begin with what we learned about America this week. Mr. President, your supporters are hurting. People who voted for you three times, who would walk over Legos covered in hot coals to vote for you, are broke. Some are skipping meals. Others are buying canned chicken in bulk because that's all they can afford. The cost of food and gas is just so high. People are finding it impossible to pay for their kids' after-school sports once they fill up the car with gas. People who support you and support the war in Iran, who were willing to pay a little more to make sure our grandkids don't have to live with the threat of a nuclear-armed terror state, who were willing to pay a little more for the possibility of reshoring our great manufacturing base with tariffs, well, they've paid all they can.
10: All right, I'll pause there for a second. And my guess would be, no, not having the numbers, but just as a guess, she's right. There are some people that are really like, I got to skip a meal now. That's terrible. There are others, and probably even more, that, okay, it's not like I can't eat and I can't do a lot of the things I'm used to doing, but I've had to cut back on a lot of different stuff. And I'm starting to get irritated with it.
11: I 100% agree with you. And I think there's also such a thing as psychological damage. Whether you're skipping meals or you're not skipping meals or whether you're postponing vacations and things, I don't know if you're doing so necessarily because of necessity, but you're looking at things right now going, well, I got this money, but I don't think I want to part with it right now.
10: Like, what's coming next?
11: Because I don't know what's coming next because of psychological. And again, this sounds silly. But
10: are you going to do with the old C in the gas price
11: dude,
10: thing every day?
11: I'm sorry, but I'm going to. Because I think that's vital. I think it's a psychological game. You see it, and it goes up, and it goes up, and it goes up, and you're like, damn. You know, and now you start calculating in your brain how much more you're going to pay at the grocery store because of it, or how much more you're going to pay. It's a psychological game. Not to say people aren't hurting, because they are.
10: Yes. I want to get back to what she's saying.
11: Okay.
10: And
11: yeah,
10: then
11: please
10: you
11: do.
10: Can
11: okay.
10: rant for 3 hours if you want.
11: No,
10: go
11: no,
10: ahead.
11: No, no.
7: Some are expressing anger and frustration. They feel that they voted for you to bring down the costs. Others are just quietly skipping meals. And contrary to what some in your administration keep saying, it's not just vibes.
10: Yeah.
7: Inflation is eating up wage growth, and then some. Gas is $4.50 a gallon as we head into the summer travel season. The producer price index is up 6% as we head into grilling season. Savings are at an all-time low.
10: Ooh.
7: 13% of credit card balances are now over 90 days delinquent, the highest since 2011.
10: Wow.
7: You keep saying that the stock market is doing great, and that is true. But the gains of the economy and nearly all consumer spending are concentrated in the top 10%. Everyone else is broke. You keep saying that gas will plummet when Operation Epic Fury is over, and there's a new memorandum of understanding on the table. But even if there is a deal, it will take a lot of time for gas to come down. And in the meantime, the American people need something to get them through the slog. Your supporters need help, Mr. President, and they need it from you. We brought in $200 billion in tariff revenue. Couldn't some of that be shared with Americans struggling to put food on the table?
10: Ooh. What do you think of that idea?
11: Well, again, without exploring the math involved and what how you do this and how you pay for all the programs and how you do, I don't know.
10: I think she brings up great points, but then if you're talking about giving this money back, we also have debt.
11: Huge,
10: I mean, insanity.
11: Yes,
10: like the interest we're paying on the debt.
11: Yes, and people also feel now. It's, with what she said, and I don't disagree with a lot of it, but what I will say is, again, it's a mental psychological game that's being played, and I don't know if people feel the sting just yet, but they're going to if they haven't. And I think she's, if you just talk to real people, and I got what people say to me, hey, I know where you stand, dude, I know where you are, and we make no bones about it when we're on this show. We reveal it constantly. However, I'm tired of the yapping. I'm tired of the yap, about moving goalposts and where this is what's going to happen and gas is going to plummet and all this stuff, because it's not right now.
10: What you're saying, you're tired of, we're close to a deal, we're close to this.
11: The constant carrot, you know, on the stick, and it's like, damn, man. So, anyway.
10: So, boy, there he was.
8: Scott!
11: I know, and I voted for you 3 times, and I'd vote for you again. Based on the Communist Party versus you, yes.
8: Scott!
11: No, that's all I want to say.
10: And there's some frustration.
11: I am, and again, let me make no bones about it. I support him. I understand. I don't want them to have a nuke either, ever. Ever.
10: No.
11: And I realize you've got to somehow stop this from happening. But in the meantime, it's always about the pocketbook back home.
10: Yeah.
11: I mean, you can look at that and go, well, I don't want a nuke either. However.
10: Yeah.
11: Comma. You know.
10: And we'll see.
11: Again, we will see as it all shakes out moving forward here. But it seems like every day there is a deal. Well, we're back channels. We've got a deal. Like, who are you talking to? What back channels? Is this Hamas?
10: The biggest predictor of the future is the past.
11: So, at any rate, you're right. And I'm just...
10: All right, we got to move on.
11: A bit enraged by the whole
10: thing. We're not going to talk about Iran for 3 hours.
11: Thank you.
10: Can't do it.
11: Thanks.
10: That'll be my last day.
11: I don't want to talk about Iran for 3 hours.
10: A big day in California.
11: Well, that's a huge day in California, yes.
10: It's primary going on. L.A., the mayor race. Did you see that bit with Spencer Pratt, who's been the big surprise over the last few months?
11: Which one? With
10: the polling. The one with Bill Maher.
11: Yes.
10: Where Bill Maher... seems to be like really interested in the solar panels. Something with the solar panels. Spencer Pratt's like, we got bigger issues, like naked drug addicts and stuff.
9: I don't need to know about solar. You know,
12: okay.
9: I need to focus on making sure the moms are safe and the animals are not being abused. That's my party.
12: I know, but if you're the mayor,
9: The solar panels, that's going to be somebody I'm hiring. That's my deputy mayor is going to worry about the solar panels.
12: No, Spencer, I got bad news. If you're the mayor, you are going to have to learn some of these issues more.
9: Solar panels. We're about 3 years from worrying about solar panels. We need to get all the naked drug addicts off of the sidewalks, and then I can worry about solar panels.
12: But we can't walk and chew gum at the same time.
9: With the state of L.A. right now, the solar panels, you spit that gum out.
10: I thought that was a great line.
11: The dude is really good.
10: He is.
11: I mean, he's really good.
10: Good on his feet. And then the conversation goes on, and it's almost like Maher doesn't believe there's naked drug addicts. This is funny.
9: They don't want to invest in L.A. because we allow the naked drug addicts in front of the hotels.
12: Wait, you keep saying that.
9: You got to realize.
12: Are they really naked?
9: Butt naked. If you give me your phone number, I will send you 1,000 naked drug addict videos.
12: I don't have to think about that one. No. I do not want you sending me naked pictures.
9: I can't even look at my phone anymore because the whole city sends me their naked drug addict content.
10: See? I understand that if you're in a place where, you know, well, it's a blue-run city and you've got those sorts of issues, yeah, that's on top of the gas prices.
11: Yeah.
10: For, you know, a lot of us, it's like, well, at least we don't have to deal with stuff like that.
11: No, we don't. Not yet, anyway. Here's the thing, too, about him. And first of all, I love him, and I hope, I really do hope he wins. Is he going to win? I don't know. People say he won't, but that's beside the point.
10: You never know.
11: What he has done, though, is he's brought this stuff out to the forefront. If nothing else, even if he loses, all of a sudden, naked drug addicts connects with people.
10: Yes.
11: And the fear for your children connects with people.
10: And all of a sudden, just regular voters are seeing it going, well, you know, this is insane.
11: Yeah.
10: You can't live like this.
11: The fires connects with people.
10: Yes.
11: I mean,
10: it does.
11: All of a sudden, they're just not, you know, and Karen Bass hasn't even talked about it, hadn't until he... he came into it.
10: Mm-hmm.
11: It was almost like that story happened and then just went away.
10: Right.
11: Like a lot of stuff, you know.
10: But not there.
11: No, absolutely not. So I think he's tapped into something. And even, like I said, win, lose, or not, he's done something that no one's been able to do until him.
10: Well, and if you think it's just, you know, some Trump voters that are frustrated right now, well, Democrat voters are very frustrated, too. And the latest thing, Jill Biden has just stirred up a bunch of Democrat fury.
11: Kicking the hornet's nest.
10: Yep. Well, she says, well, in that debate, I thought he was having a stroke.
11: Yeah.
10: So everyone's like, then why would you take him to all these other things?
11: Yeah, now let's go to Waffle
10: House. Well, I can't, you know, imagine. And then she was asked this question at CBS I thought was interesting.
8: He was fine. I mean, he was fine. It was inexplicable.
13: But what if that had happened during a meeting with foreign leaders or something like that?
10: Oh.
8: I don't know how to answer that.
10: Well, it would have been a meltdown.
11: Well, I can answer it for you, yeah.
10: Dude, even the PUD Save America guys, that podcast, now they're saying they were gaslit by Biden's team.
14: I think most Democratic primary voters think that Joe Biden accomplished some great things as president and appreciate
10: like
14: that
10: what?
14: He beat Donald Trump in 2020. I don't think they appreciated being lied to by Joe Biden, Jill Biden, and their entire campaign, who didn't just lie about the debate performance, but gaslit everyone and told us we were all overreacting, bedwetters, that their polls were fine, that debate was fine, and now Joe Biden's like, oh yeah, we were lying the whole time.
10: Well, yeah, she did admit they were lying.
11: Give me a break.
10: But we all knew he was.
11: Exactly.
10: Come on, man. Like, you couldn't see it yourself.
11: Right.
10: Oh, The View has turned on Graham Platner. We got to get to that and the five stories we're watching today. Straight ahead, right here.

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7: How often do you stop to wonder whether you should share something that's revealing, maybe even embarrassing, with a partner, a friend, or even your boss? In her new book called Revealing, The Underrated Power of Oversharing, behavioral scientist Leslie John says doing just that can help you deepen relationships that are vital to your life. We need people to trust us in order to get things like love, friendship, and career success. That's what she told us. When you make yourself vulnerable by revealing something sensitive, it does make other people trust you. In turn, when you ask someone to reveal something about themselves, showing that interest will generally lead someone to like you more. Why? Because people like to be asked about themselves, she says. It also signals that they are discriminating and choosy, but in a good way. I'm Dr. Sanjay Gupta, helping you live a better life.
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0: Markley, Van Camp, and Robbins Show. Thank you very much for being here. Jamie Markley, Scott Robbins. David Van Camp is out this week.
1: Yep.
0: You know what it's time for? Yes, five stories we're watching today.
2: 1, 2, 3, 4, 5.
0: All right, story 5. Doge has found another $5 billion.
1: Where was it? Under somebody's bed or what?
0: Of Defense is cutting another $5.1 billion in contracts after review by Doge. According to Defense Secretary Pete Hegseth, the cuts target consulting contracts.
1: Oh, boy.
0: Who knows what those really are at times, you know what I'm saying?
1: $5 billion with consulting contracts?
0: Yeah, duplicate IT services, cloud reselling arrangements, and other programs that were determined to be unnecessary or overpriced. Some of the largest contracts involve major consulting firms, including Accenture, Deloitte, and Booz Allen Hamilton.
1: Oh, boy.
0: Story 4, Tennessee, it's official, is recognizing Nuclear Family Month. Not Pride Month in Tennessee. Governor Bill Lee signed the resolution earlier this year recognizing the traditional family structure of a husband, wife, and children as the foundational building block of society.
1: Mm-hmm.
0: The resolution cites research connecting fatherless homes with higher poverty rates, increased substance abuse, higher incarceration rates, worse educational outcomes, and increased mental health struggles. Things that the left usually doesn't want to talk about.
1: Are they going to have like special sections for nuclear families at the games?
0: Yes.
1: Okay.
0: No, I don't know. No, I doubt
1: should.
0: It.
1: I mean, you know, after
0: story
1: all.
0: Three, the military. This is a big story. Federal appeals court ruled that the Trump administration's military policy restricting transgender service members is unconstitutional. The decision came from a divided 2-1 panel of the D.C. Circuit Court of Appeals. The administration strongly disagrees, expected to appeal, and it looks like the Supreme Court will probably have the final word on that one.
1: They will.
0: Story 2, Texas has scored a major legal victory this week after the Fifth Circuit allowed enforcement of SB 4. With that, the law allows state and local law enforcement to arrest individuals who illegally enter Texas outside of legal ports of entry. People that are opposed, well, they want illegals.
1: So breaking the law will be punished?
0: We think so, yes.
1: That's rare.
0: Well, that's Texas. Mm-hmm. There you go. And then story one, you've got a big hearing today, Senate hearing, about Iran, and there's an exchange with Marco Rubio and Cory Booker. One of your favorites.
1: Oh, he's great.
3: Have made our adversary in a stronger negotiating position. We are the strongest nation on the planet Earth, and we're in a stalemate with Iran. And now we're begging to get back into a

0: deal that you all trashed in the first place.
1: There's no one begging. I don't
0: clearly, know. This is
2: Senator
0: a
2: Booker. Senator Booker, your time's up. But Senator Rubio, since he's
1: I do want to address some of these
2: respond.
1: Points because they go to the heart of the matter. No one's begging for anything here. The Iranians might be begging because their economy's losing hundreds of millions of dollars a day. That they are losing. Understand, Iran had street protests going on before all of this started. All of those factors, economic factors in Iran, are far worse today than they were 6 months ago when those...
3: Oh, man. It gets better. This is the Markley, Van Camp, and Robin show. We'll have to get to the rest of that coming up.
4: Yeah, you don't want to poke that bear.
3: Yeah.
4: That Rubio bear.
3: Yeah, Rubio goes on with that one. Yeah, so we got to get to that. Oh, we also have to get to The View.
4: Yeah, I want to hear that. I haven't
3: Graham Blattner.
4: Yeah.
3: Sonny Hostin, of all people.
4: Really?
3: Yes. And something you mentioned off-air yesterday. I guess the old behind-the-scenes at 60 Minutes. It's pretty brutal right now.
4: Yeah, well, the Peabody Award-winning Scott Pelley is upset.
3: Right, because someone's going to bring some accountability. There's a new boss.
4: Sir, what do you mean by accountability?
3: And an epic takedown of the teen takeovers that have happened across the country from a black man who has freaking had enough. That and What's Your Story, all coming up right here.

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0: The Markley Van Camp and Robbins Show. Jamie Markley. David Van Camp's out this week. There's Scott Robbins.
1: Uh-huh.
0: Okay, so Senate hearing today, talking about Iran. I'll just pick it up with Cory Booker. You know, he wants to run for president. He's a grandstander today.
1: All
0: the time.
1: What he does. It's his gig.
0: Yeah.
1: Yeah.
0: You always call it bad theater.
1: Well, it is bad dinner theater. It's terrible dinner theater.
0: Here you go.
2: And now, we're begging to get back into a deal that you all trashed in the first place.
3: There's no one begging. I don't
2: clearly,
3: know.
2: This is
4: Senator
2: a
4: shame. Booker, Senator Booker, your time's up. But Senator Rubio, since he's
3: I do want to address some of these
4: respond.
3: Points because they go to the heart of the matter. No one's begging for anything here. The Iranians might be begging because their economy's losing hundreds of millions of dollars a day. That they are losing. Understand, Iran had street protests going on before all of this started. All of those factors, economic factors in Iran, are far worse today than they were 6 months ago when those protests were happening. They have hyperinflation, their currency's completely devalued, they're struggling to make payroll for their government workers. Iran is in a very serious situation, and if it was up to the political class there, and I understand everybody there is sort of radical in some way, but if it was up to the people that actually like go to elections and wear the suits and you see on TV, they'd probably make a deal tomorrow. The issue they're facing is that the Supreme Leader and the IRGC Corps are a little bit more immune from those pressures until they can be convinced otherwise. And I think that's the direction that they're moving in, because the reality that Iran, I don't know where you're getting this perception that Iran is stronger. Iran has no Navy left. They've lost a substantial percentage of their defense industrial base. That Iran has lost a substantial percentage of their missile launchers. And their economy is far worse today, and I mean far worse today, than it was 6 to 9 months ago. And they are looking at hundreds of billions of dollars of reconstruction costs just to get to where they were 6 months.
0: Mr. Rubio, you keep... Okay. So you were talking about gas prices earlier, Scott.
1: Yep.
0: You hear Rubio explain the situation, then what's the reaction?
1: Well, I get it. I mean, I understand what you're saying.
0: Mm-hmm.
1: I understand that their economy is crippled, and I understand their infrastructure is destroyed. I get all of that.
0: Yeah.
1: But my gas is still almost $5 a gallon.
0: Yeah, you want it then.
1: Yeah, I need this to be over.
0: Yeah, the Strait of Hormuz to open, all those things.
1: I need this to be over because while I think... You know, going through history, that when we get to midterms, usually the party in power loses seats.
0: Yes.
1: There's no question. That happens all the time, right?
0: Mm-hmm.
1: Every election. I don't want to get thrashed during the midterms.
0: Yeah, I understand.
1: Which, if there's not some light at the end of the tunnel that's real, I think you're in for some trouble on the midterms, and I don't want to see that happen.
0: Yeah.
1: But again,
0: then I can't help it because then I'll go cynical and say, well, there's a lot of things that haven't gotten done yet.
1: I understand. Yes, I agree with you.
0: Because of Republicans.
1: Absolutely agree with you.
0: And of course, I'm going to bring up voter ID.
1: I know. And listen, it's stuck in our craw. It's my craw, too. I get it.
0: Yeah.
1: I mean, that's the most frustrating thing. That seems like a no brainer to me.
0: I know.
1: But they just can't get it done.
0: Yeah, and why? That's the bigger question.
1: When you're not in the majority anymore, if that happens, and it's a thin margin, then it's never going to happen.
0: Think if the Democrats had good candidates.
1: Well, that's weird, because I thought about that this morning on the way in.
0: But the thing is, I don't know how you can get that many anymore because of the platform of that party.
1: Well, that... You know, that's weird, because I thought about that this morning.

0: still with him.
1: He's big with losers.
0: Yeah. But I was surprised that The View, Sonny Hostin.
1: I can't believe this.
0: Because, you know, if you're not familiar with all the scandals, it's the Nazi tattoo, it's the soldier that didn't deserve to live, Purple Heart recipient. Then you've got, well, that app, Kick, which people have known for years. Man, that's where, like, child predators go. Why does he have an account on that?
1: Mm-hmm.
0: Oh, and then it was, what, the failing New York Times, and the story breaks. Oh, my God. He's sexting with, like, 12 women. No, not 12, 6. Oh, okay.
1: Yeah. 6.
0: 6. It wasn't 12. They lied.
1: There's degrees.
0: Yeah, and that question of letter. Well, yeah. Are you saying it doesn't exist? I'm saying she lied. Oh, so you're saying that texts do exist. Whatever.
1: Mm-hmm.
0: But yeah, Sonny Hostin, of all people, one of your favorites, Scott, on The View.
1: He's the biggest racist.
2: He's a cheater. He's an anti-Semite, because the fact that he had that tattoo for 20 years and didn't know what it was is a lie. So he's a liar, a racist, an anti-Semite.
3: Homophobe.
2: He's a homophobe.
0: Yeah. Oh, he's done. He's done with them.
1: Well, the homophobe thing is the thing that sticks, really sticks.
0: But with them?
1: Yeah, with them, yeah.
0: Yeah. Yeah, I think Whoopi said something, too, sort of like, you know, I'm not sure about any of these people. What's going on?
4: So the plaintiff says the report isn't true. Now, who knows? But I was looking at this, I just thought, does no, and no shade, gentlemen, but it just feels like y'all are out of control.
2: I know.
4: Every time we turn around, somebody got somebody else up against the wall, in the bed, in the, what is happening?
0: You forget all the women that have been caught in scandal, too? Politicians, especially on the left?
1: The thing is, Whoopi, does the light bulb ever go off over your head that maybe the party's being overtaken by nut jobs? And it has been, and they're in the majority now?
0: Yeah. Yeah. They won't admit it.
1: Well, but isn't that how Graham Plattner got there to begin with?
0: Yeah, I would say so.
1: I mean, he's a kook. He's unqualified to do anything.
0: Yeah. Man, who is that once? Somebody was actually saying the guy, like, cosplays as your everyday working man.
1: That's right.
0: Like the working class.
1: Doesn't he own a salmon farm or some kind?
0: And that was from somebody liberal.
1: Yeah.
0: But, you know, he sent his wife out. We had part of this clip, not the whole thing, yesterday.
1: Oh, God, that was uncomfortable.
0: With the wife?
1: Yes.
0: Talking about the counselors?
1: Yes.
0: All that stuff? And then there was more to it, actually.
5: I don't even know if I have the right words to describe what we've been going through, but our marriage counselor helps. My personal counselor helps. Graham's personal counselor helps.
0: Okay.
1: There's three counselors there.
0: But they married in, what, 2024? Yes. And then early 2025, she discovers he's sexting all these women.
1: Mm-hmm.
0: Right? And she was saying, well, marriage is hard. And, it's, you know, and then infertility is hard. And then running for Senate is hard. All of it's hard. Like, that's pretty early on, man.
1: I thought the same thing.
0: All over the place.
1: Because there's like six counselors here.
0: But now you got counselors coming in. They're going to help it. Yes?
1: Yeah.
0: Okay. And then she says,
5: And we work on our mental health every day. No marriage is perfect. And I don't want a perfect marriage. I want my marriage.
0: Okay.
1: Yeah, you don't have one, so that's good. I'm glad you don't want one.
0: I don't think most people want one that's requiring three counselors, but hey, I'm not going to tell you how to live.
1: Yeah.
0: That's fine.
1: Hey.
0: But I mean, obviously, she's sent out there by the campaign. You got to go say this stuff. But then people are bringing up, you want to be a United States senator. That's a lot of counseling sessions. You going to have enough time?
1: Yeah. And you're working on your mental health?
0: Every day?
1: Yeah, every day.
0: Okay.
1: I clearly...
0: And who knows what that means?
1: Look, I saw the
0: video. Are you getting the amount of sunshine you want? That's good for your mental health. You get some exercise, that's good. Or is that what we're talking about?
1: Touching
0: or is it something
1: grass.
0: Else?
1: Yeah, I don't know.
0: I don't know.
1: And the thing is, I'm watching the video, and I swear I saw her blink twice. They're clearly hostage. Yes.
0: Oh, gosh. Yeah. You're not the only one to say that, by the way. All right. It's that time. We do it a couple of times a day. Go around the table. May not be the biggest story out there, but it caught your attention. Scotty, what's your story today?
1: I always forget, but Mark Wayne Mullen is the DHS secretary now.
0: Yeah.
1: And he had some things to say about what is currently going on in New Jersey. And we've seen it now, that the Lady Hall thing going on, right? Where people are

0: fighting and bombs are going off, and it's ridiculous.
1: Full-on riot.
0: What's happening there? It's full-on riot. So he said this yesterday. It says some anti-ICE rioters in New Jersey came from, wait for it, Portland.
1: All the way from Portland.
0: They flew across the country, and they're here to riot. This is all organized and being funded by the left. The Democrats are coordinating to wreak havoc and chaos across our country. Yes.
1: So take that flight, PDX, and go do some rioting.
0: Yeah.
1: Antifa.
0: Well, it's a well-paying job, and it's probably no taxes taken out either. It's probably cash on the barrelhead, you know.
1: Man.
0: But I've heard this before, that there is no way this is organic. They want to play this off as it's just people are rising up, and this is organic protest going on. It's not.
1: No, that is not. You know, it is like an organic sort of riot that just happens because of social media and people gather. That's the teen takeovers.
0: Oh, God. Isn't that something?
1: Across the country.
0: Yes.
1: And so I happen to see this video that this guy puts on YouTube. His name is Brandon Lehman. And a black man says, okay, enough. And he starts laying it out like this. This is for my story.
2: Ladies and gentlemen, the black fatigue is at an all-time high. The recent epidemic of teen takeovers where, let's call it what it is, black children rioting and destroying cities across America for the fun of it, is becoming untenable. And I wanted to address this disturbing trend because it's becoming abundantly clear that we are quickly approaching a point of no return for the black community. And to the person aggressively typing Coon or Uncle Tom right now in the comments, let me say this. As an entrepreneur and a real estate investor, I have done everything in my power to try and uplift and help the black community for over a decade.
1: Okay, before we go any further, he sets it all out there. Everything he's done. But he's like had it and going scorched earth.
0: Oh boy, is he ever.
1: Oh, if you think that's hot, you haven't heard anything yet.
0: Oof.
1: Oh, buddy.
2: Okay. Donating my time and money, providing mentorship, speaking to at-risk youth, hosting community events, coordinating trade workshops and other skills training, providing employment at my own businesses, offering shadows of real estate renovations to show them the construction process. In fact, while living in Los Angeles, I attempted my biggest endeavor ever.
1: You get the idea, right?
0: Yeah.
1: He keeps going. He's done all this stuff.
0: Quite the resume. Yeah.
1: Yes, and then
2: successful black businessmen, and
1: other people
2: all of them refuse to participate because of what you're about to see in this video.
1: And then he shows all of the teen takeovers in all these different towns. And it is true with media, they'll always call it the teen takeover. But as he points out, 95% black? And again, this is like, it seems this conversation within the black community that's going on. And I've seen several videos from different, call them influencers, people with, you know, accounts on X or YouTube, saying something's got to be done. It's completely out of control. And as far as the teen takeovers, he goes on.
2: But what we're seeing with these teen takeovers is one particular group of people rejecting civil society and fully embracing lawlessness and barbarism. Hundreds of teenagers with no parental guidance are storming city streets and other public places with the singular goal of causing destruction. Stores get vandalized, cars get set on fire, violence and brawls ensue, and people are oftentimes getting shot and killed. And the most disturbing part is people see this chaos on social media and replicate it in their own city because to them it looks exciting and fun.
1: Yes, it does. You want more? We have time for one, probably.
0: Yeah,
1: one
0: other cut. I'm still processing everything here, but yeah, go ahead.
1: Oh, this is okay, go.
2: The reason this is causing people's fatigue to runneth over is because we've been lectured by liberals for decades that crime is a result of socioeconomic conditions. That these aren't bad people who've embraced criminality. These are desperate, marginalized, underserved people who are resorting to stealing a loaf of bread to feed their family. And then we'll see a video of a mob of people looting a Foot Locker or a jewelry store or an Apple store. Okay, well, I challenge any liberal to explain in the comments below how socioeconomic conditions caused this latest teen takeover in Chicago.
1: And then it shows it. And it's like, no, there's yeah, no way to describe
0: stealing bread.
1: That. I'll tell you what, for my story next hour, I'll do part two on Brandon Lehman because he has a solution. Holy smokes, is that a hot one?
0: That was pretty hot. That was pretty hot.
1: Okay. Like temperature wise, what would you put that at?
0: Oof,
1: if you had to put a number.
0: Eight.
1: Eight?
0: Yeah.
1: And 10's the highest?
0: Yeah.
1: It's going to go to about a 13.
0: Holy smokes.
1: Yeah.
0: That's all coming up?
1: Oh, yeah. And Nimrod in the news has to do with a Jell-O shot coming up.

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6: 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The Markley Van Camp and Robin Show. 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
6: News update. There are different reports of how specifically bad the call went yesterday with President Trump and Netanyahu from Israel.
13: There were some F-bombs thrown out there?
6: That's what Axios reported.
13: Wow.
6: Said to Trump to Netanyahu, you're effing crazy. You'd be in prison if it weren't for me. I'm saving your ass.
13: Yeah.
6: Everybody hates you now. Everybody hates Israel because of this. You're going to have to back off. Lebanon and Hezbollah, you got to back off. Yeah, he's got to get something done here.
13: Really upset about that one. Yep.
6: So we'll see where that goes. Yep. Differing reports of how bad it went. We'll see. All right. We got to get to Nimrod. Here we go.
14: When the going gets tough.
15: Damn it, this is too hard.
14: The dumb get dumber.
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15: I love the poorly educated.
6: All right. Nimrod's in the News. We go to Florida. Diane Blaylock is the lady's name. She calls 911. Tells the dispatcher, I need help. I'm at this bar. They won't serve me a Jell-O shot.
13: Oh, no.
6: That's not what 911 is for. Mm-hmm. Hangs up. She calls back. I need help. She calls back three times demanding help getting her Jell-O shot. Diane happens to be 68 years old. She did have some weed on her, by the way.
13: Oh, gosh.
6: Police department did send a cop out to arrest Diane because you can't call 911 with something Jell-O stupid shots. Like that. And that's Nimrod's in the News. Every dad has those stories. You know the ones. Back in my day, and suddenly you're hearing about the legendary high school football game, the first apartment that cost $12 a month, or the road trip where somehow nobody had GPS and everybody survived anyway. That's why I love Aura Frames for Father's Day. You can preload it with the actual photos behind those stories.
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2: It's 8 o'clock from ABC News. I'm Dave Packer. In Bakersfield, California, at this hour, a man is inside of a Chase Bank claiming to have a bomb and holding people inside. Authorities have negotiated the release of one of the hostages.
3: Police have areas of downtown Bakersfield shut down. They're trying to negotiate and end the standoff. They say a man is in a room with at least one, what police are calling a community member, maybe more than one person. The suspect is claiming to have a bomb outside of the Chase Bank. There is a command post set up. The FBI and ATF are helping on scene. Police say it's unclear if the man actually does have a bomb, but everybody is safe inside right now and negotiations are ongoing. Alex Stone, ABC News.
2: Six states holding primaries today. Polls just closed in New Jersey. Voters in California casting ballots in the race for governor and L.A. mayor. Mariah Fealty in Southern California with what she looks for in a candidate.
4: Our publicly elected officials work for us, and so they need to know that if they do not follow through, my vote goes away.
2: President Trump's acting AG says the administration's not moving forward with a weaponization fund that is held up in the courts. ABC's Rachel Scott's on Capitol Hill.
5: Acting Attorney General Todd Blanche arriving on Capitol Hill.
6: Is it dropped?
5: Announcing the administration is scrapping the president's $1.8 billion so-called weaponization fund.
7: We are not moving forward with the fund.
8: Oh, not moving forward ever.
7: Correct.
5: Blanche says getting rid of the fund would not impact another part of the administration's settlement with the IRS. Barring tax audits on President Trump and his family. Democrats labeling it blanket immunity.
2: U.S. Central Command confirming this hour that the U.S., Kuwait, and Bahrain brought down Iranian ballistic missiles and drones and that the U.S. conducted airstrikes on Keshem Island in response to attempted attacks by Iran across the Middle East. A 53-year-old man who confessed to killing his girlfriend's infant daughter and throwing her body into a pond three decades ago was executed in Florida this evening. You're listening to ABC News.
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11: Without this facility here, nothing goes out to the world. It is an event solely limited to the stadium.
2: And NYPD Police Commissioner Jessica Tisch said officers in her department will be working 12-hour shifts starting next month to accommodate both the World Cup, SAIL 250, the NBA Finals, and America 250. Two crises, one city.
6: Corpus Christi is bordered on two sides by water, but is in a long-term drought and considering a controversial plan to build a desalination plant in its inner harbor. One study finds no risk of environmental harm, but City Councilmember Carolyn Vaughn is skeptical.
12: I'm going to have to be convinced the bay is not going to be harmed.
6: At the same time, Mayor Paulette Guajardo faces a hearing today on her possible removal from office for her handling of tax